0: with Japan, which have again been very, very successful.
1: Yeah.
0: And possibly the last point that I could make is that a large number of Air Force chiefs are expected to be present at Tarang Shakti,
1: Yes.
0: and then they will be participating, they will be flying, like we had our own air chief and the Japanese air chief flying our
1: Tejas.
0: aircraft when they were here. So here also they would be flying Indian aircrafts, and so I think that will be a show of confidence as far
1: Yes.
0: as India is concerned, that it can definitely pull off such a major, as you said,
1: Yeah,
0: the
1: absolutely.
0: biggest exercise in Asia.
1: Absolutely. In fact, the French Vice Chief of the French Air Force, who is going to be coming down for this exercise, will be at the NDTV Defence Summit that is being held in Delhi just a day after this exercise begins. So on the 27th of this month, this Sunday in Delhi, the big NDTV Defence Summit will take place. But I'll share a little bit more on that a little later. Air Marshal Dharkar, coming back to you, I said in the beginning that, India just hosted the BRICS summit. Now you're hosting the Tarang Shakti. Obviously, I don't want to oversimplify things, but you had BRICS on the ground. Now you've got Tarang Shakti in the skies. The public will see it like that. We've been able to be a very reliable international partner for all of these countries which have many contradictions. But as a pilot, as a veteran, as a war fighter, sir, tell us what happens in these exercises when all these disparate aircraft and pilots and personnel come in. What happens at Tarang Shakti?
2: Two or three of the most important takeaways from such exercises, once you leave the issues about interoperability and the partnerships and all kinds of cooperation aside, is about learning from each other,
1: Yeah.
2: about observing best practices, about seeing how each other does business. Alongside that, especially now, as the ambassador just covered too, in this particular case and in increasing manner now, it goes about also building confidence across the globe about Indian weaponry,
1: Yeah.
2: about Indian development, about things that we make locally and are able to carry off into spaces like this, which, once again, in addition to being just a message, is also very significant in that confidence building in our own equipment. It also shows intent. It demonstrates what we want to do for ourselves and how we are willing to also do it for friends across the globe.
1: Yeah.
2: It demonstrates the very fact that using that equipment, what have we achieved and what we are likely to also be able to do in terms of developments and further enhancements in the future, about how it matches very well with what is available across the globe even today. And that not only brings in confidence, it also improves our status and stature as an entity in this particular domain.
1: Ambassador Sajjanar, at a time when this much conflict is taking place, when you've got all these countries coming here, is it also a platform for many of these countries to sit down and exchange notes? Because it becomes a kind of meeting place, because otherwise there are not very many opportunities for all these countries to actually sit and talk.
0: No, you're very right, Shiv, because, as you mentioned, let me go back to that, whether it is the BRICS where it took place, it was basically political and, government officials who had come, basically from the civilian field, civilian areas. But of course, we know that as far as these two wars that have been going on, there are a large number of learnings as far as how the military operations need to be conducted under the changed circumstances, whether it is the use of drones, whether it is the use of, the ballistic missiles, the cruise missiles, what are the anti-drone systems that you can develop that, we've seen Ukraine, which was, at the receiving end of all these attacks from Russia, how it has been able to finesse and, hone up its own drone capabilities and also anti-drone systems. So,
1: Yes.
0: there are so many learnings, and that those learnings are really to be exchanged, to be gathered at the military level, at the
1: Absolutely.
0: defense level. And of course, the Air Force power is a very important component, meaning we've seen how important it is as far as Ops Sindoor is concerned in this case also, but then it is not the end all and be all. So,
1: Yeah.
0: what needs to be done along with that, because the United States has obliterated, as it says, you know, the Iranian army, air force, navy, which is at the bottom of the sea. But still, they have not been able to get superiority as far as the ground is concerned. So I think the lessons that you need to, that you can learn, and information that you can exchange amongst the military officers, those who have been operating on the ground.
1: Absolutely.
0: I think that would be a very useful opportunity.
1: I just want to, I want to highlight something very interesting that's happening at Tarang Shakti this year. It's been reported, but you know, this is very, very interesting to all those who are watching, and I just want to tell our viewers about it. A special entry at Tarang Shakti this year is the American F-35 fifth generation stealth fighter. It's not the first time that F-35s have come to India. They've come to the Aero India show at least twice before, if I'm not mistaken. But this is the first time that the F-35, which is the sort of the, this is the pride and glory of the US Air Force, is coming to India for an Air Force exercise. So it's going to be flying operational drills as part of an exercise, and that's a very big deal. So this is the Indian Air Force's first war game in India, flying alongside stealth fighters like the F-35. It's never happened before. Remember that Trump last year, just after becoming president, had offered India a pathway towards acquiring the F-35. But India has basically signaled it is not interested. And anyway, no real concrete offer has actually come. The problem is China has over 500 J-20 Mighty Dragon stealth jets and will be getting many more of a higher generation very, very soon. Pakistan is about to get China-built J-35 stealth jets sometime this year or next year, leaving India as the only country in the region which does not have stealth fighters of any kind. India is ramping up its homegrown AMCA stealth fighter project, but is also in a bit of a tight spot, and therefore we hear, sadly, that India may be weighing a stopgap acquisition of the Russian Su-57 stealth fighter as well. Air Marshal Dharkar, you know, this entire stealth fighter conundrum has been going on for a while now. I don't want to get into the nitty-gritties of it, but it's interesting how the F-35 will be making, you know, its exercise debut here in India in Tarang Shakti. How do you see that, sir?
2: Without a doubt, and I'm sure there'll be enough takeaways to gather from how the F-35 itself operates, how it synchronizes with other aircraft in the sky and with matters on ground. And I'm sure there will be enough and more that we would like to observe it firsthand, to observe it when it operates, to observe alongside it, to operate against it, of course, in mock combat, notwithstanding. But I'm sure that the takeaways from its presence here will be significant. Not to forget, of course, the whole messaging part that goes through when you have such diverse nations participating, as also participating with diverse equipment.
1: Yeah.
2: And I'm sure the exercise and its takeaways will be very, very closely watched.
1: Ambassador Sajjanar, you know, on the stealth fighter aspect, because, you know, as we know, and you've been a diplomat, sir, all military acquisitions carry a political and a diplomatic element to them. You know, there's no such thing as just acquiring capability. All high-value acquisitions are about a relationship between countries as well. And here we are now, you know, staring at future aircraft generations where you've got the Russians very aggressively pitching their aircraft. You've got India, you know, trying to put the onus on Atmanirbharta and self-reliance. You've got Trump, you know, trying to wag an angry finger at India and say, don't buy anything from Russia. But India has to keep its capabilities up. This is a pretty precarious tightrope walk that is being sort of illustrated in some ways in exercises like Tarang Shakti.
0: No, you're absolutely right, Shiv, when you say that. So, you know, while when we are doing such major asset procurements, and whether it is Air Force or any other defense equipment, I think first, of course, is in terms of how it meets our own requirement, how it meets our own needs. Of course, pricing factor, etc., everything sort of comes in. And I think the technical feasibility, financial viability, etc., all that will be gone through. So I will not refer to that. But yeah. I think in addition to all of that, What is truly important, significant in this is the trust factor between the governments, you know, where you are procuring it from. You know, that trust has to be there and unshakable, because it cannot be a floundering sort of a trust. And we see that in the last 1.5 years, there has been a significant erosion of trust as far as the United States is concerned. And even what had been decided, let us say, in 2024, when Prime Minister Modi had gone GE414 engine, and we are still waiting for that. GE404 has also not arrived.
1: Absolutely.
0: So I think that gives rise to very many questions in your mind. And of course, we can see that as far as S-400s are concerned, they have also got delayed. But then we know that there are reasons for that, and efforts are being made to make up for all of that. So I think that particular aspect also really needs to be kept in mind. Mm. In addition to all the other aspects as far as the operational efficacy of any aircraft is concerned. And yes, India has to, you know, walk a very tightrope walk because we desperately need it, because we cannot allow ourselves to continue exposed in this manner and vulnerable in this manner.
1: Absolutely. Ambassador Sajjanar and Air Marshal Dharkar, it's been a pleasure having the both of you here on the show tonight. An interesting and serious topic. It's not just about these beautiful warbirds flying in the sky. There are relationships, there are deals to make, there are relationships to nurture. Very, very important. And of course, our congratulations as always to the Indian Air Force for pulling off yet another incredible exercise that is being billed as Asia's largest multilateral war game. So that's really, really saying something. Thank you, gentlemen.
3: 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I am so thrilled to be here today. 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

0: recently in the month of Sawan, you went all the way to Haridwar with that Kavad. Kya ye cultural nationalism hai, tech pe dhyan de? Kya hai kya aapki messaging? Kavad ya computer?
1: Kya technology and tradition saath mein nahi ja sakte hai kya? Does being progressive or being tech savvy, does it mean we uproot ourselves from our culture?
0: So Somnath and startups can both coexist.
1: That is what makes India so special. If we hold on to one and leave the other, then Padmaja, India will stop to be Bharat.
0: Before you did the Kavad Yatra, you also did the Iron Man.
2: Tere junu ke aage ambar panahe mange.
1: Essentially includes 1.9 kilometers of swimming in the ocean, 90 kilometers of cycling, 21.1 kilometer run. So you got to finish all of this in 8 hours 30 minutes. That's the cutoff. This year, unfortunately, I was a little lazy and I couldn't train.
0: We are going to knock that laziness off. 1, 2, 3, 4, 5, 6. Okay, excellent. Round of applause, guys. Excellent.

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1: On the golf course, it can disappear in a single stroke.
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4: There is a very public disagreement at the top of the Tata Group once again. And this time it is over who should lead Tata Sons and who ultimately has the authority to decide. We will hear two sharply different interpretations of what has happened, what the law says, and where this battle goes next. Everyone in this country who tracks corporate governance, boardroom politics, India Inc., even politics will be tracking this gladiatorial contest. Dr. Abhishek Singhvi on the one side, representing the Tata Trust, versus Harish Salve, representing N. Chandrasekaran. We start with Dr. Singh.
5: Here what has happened, unfortunately, is now you cannot have, you know, have this famous movie called Runaway Jury.
6: Welcome back. Thank you for staying with NDTV. Well, the White House has launched Trump TV, a 24-hour streaming platform featuring Trump's past speeches and announcement as well. It announced the launch on social media platform X, saying it is not live. Not every big moment has made it to on your TV, and now it can. The Post claims the new channel will be updated in real time with top past moments, announcements, and the latest and the greatest form of the administration all in one place. At launch, the channel showed footage from the Trump's past public appearances, including his swearing in as the 47th president of the United States. The launch comes right after CNN, MS Now, and Politico were banned from the White House. In response, the TV pool of ABC, CBS, Fox News, and NBC issued a joint statement saying they have paused their coverage of Trump's events in protest of the ban.
7: So it's an honor to be here. I'm surprised that CNN is here covering me. You should be here. You should not be here covering me. You said you weren't going to cover me. You shouldn't be covering me. But I will tell you, it is an honor to be at the United Nations, and we're making a lot of progress. Our country is doing really, really well.
8: I take some issue with the premise. So he's not banning media outlets. What he's doing is saying, we're not going to give you special access to the White House if you engage in what is effectively propaganda.
9: Not just me, but also our photographer had their badge taken this morning. Of course, after President Trump made clear that he wants to ban MS Now, CNN, and Politico. Yesterday, our journalists were able to stay here working on the White House grounds. This is the first action we know of them actually denying us entry into the White House.
6: Well, Trump's second-in-command, Vice President J.D. Vance, has also defended the move, saying it's about basic fairness and not free press violation. But that's about it. And we move on to another story that is also associated with Trump, where it was a crucial diplomatic development that is set to unfold on the sidelines of the UNGA. The leaders of the six Gulf Cooperation Council states are set to meet Trump in New York as the West Asia war nears 7 months. The talks will focus on regional security, energy supplies, and a possible path towards de-escalation. For the Gulf states, the priority is to contain the conflict, protect critical energy infrastructure, and keep the vital shipping routes, including the Strait of Hormuz and the Red Sea, open. They also want to avoid another escalation with Iran and explore a diplomatic way of the crisis. Meanwhile, Trump is looking for greater regional security cooperation and a support in containing the Houthi threat and stability in global oil markets. Washington also faces the challenge of balancing military pressure with the economic cost of a wider war. And ahead of the meeting, the United States Secretary of State Marco Rubio has said that President Trump remains open to talking to anyone to resolve problems. But he also made it clear that no meeting with Iran's leadership was planned at that point in time. And that's all that we could pack in this edition. Thank you for watching. Good night and goodbye.
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16: We are crossing a heavy ridgeline now. We are going to be descending into the valley where the damage has taken place. This is the Bhotekoshi River now. It used to be Trishuli downstream. It's now the Bhotekoshi. This is the first look that we saw by helicopter of the exact spot where the floods broke through. To my left over here, they were all homes. Ashwini, you see the bank of the river over here? They were all homes. None of them exist. They've been completely washed away. There is 100% destruction over here. 100%. There are no homes, no structures at all. As we go back towards Kathmandu, there's a helicopter right there. It's got dead bodies slung underneath it, is what we're told. Well, we're now in Trishuli, and it's in fact just on the banks of the Trishuli over here that a lot of the damage has taken place. Well, we are at one of the sites where there are rescue operations which are now taking place. The Nepalese army is over here. How is every minute absolutely critical in an operation like this? Time is not on your side.
24: 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So we are trying best.
16: With our reports, we hope to get and provide our viewers a bigger, better idea of the extent of the devastation and what the people of Nepal are going through. Vishnu Shom for NDTV.
3: The front lines of Kargil. The fury of Operation Sindhu.
13: So many attacks.
3: The chaos and cries of disaster zones. The fighter jet cockpits. And the world's most defining interviews.
13: It's incredible.
3: He has seen history break live.

0: Hello and welcome. My name is Reef Kaur Sahani. You're watching Eddie TV. Well, we've got an action-packed show lined up for you this morning. But let's first take you through the headlines of the hour. A student's death, allegations of caste discrimination, and now a deepening campus showdown at IIT Bombay. Sahil's family is demanding the immediate arrest of Professor Dhula, alleging caste-based harassment. Samajwadi Party member Parliament Iqra Hasan has talked to Rao, saying only Akhilesh Yadav can defeat the BJP. Hitting back at her, Congress member Parliament Imran Masood pointed out TMC's overconfidence before the Bengal polls. Fishermen's hamlets near, in fact, Tamil Nadu have announced a protest on September 29th against the proposed Secretariat Assembly complex, citing concerns over its impact on fishing communities and even livelihoods. The Congress-led UDF government has ordered a police inquiry into the Enforcement Directorate's report, seeking action against former Chief Minister Pinarayi Vijayan and his daughter Veena and her husband PM Mohammed Riaz. All right, tracking the top story of the hour, well, a student's death, allegations of caste discrimination, and now a deepening campus showdown at IIT Bombay. NDTV has even accessed details of the initial crime branch probe. Sources say there is so far no concrete evidence of a betment to suicide, while no eyewitness has confirmed the allegations of casteist remarks. Now, the probe is also examining CCTV footage, which sources say shows Sahil engaged in cheating and Professor Dhula asking him to step out of the class. But Sahil's family is demanding the immediate arrest of Professor Dhula, alleging caste-based harassment. Sahil's father has also accused the institution of destroying crucial evidence in the case. Meanwhile, politics has also broken out on the caste angle, with Congress member Parliament KC Venugopal alleging that the government withheld caste-wise data on student suicides at IITs.
1: जिसको जातिवाचक स्वीकार कर रहे थे ऊपर के जाति का है ये करे वाला है सब उसको टॉर्चर करके और उसका उसको उसकी आत्महत्या नहीं है वो हुशार तो हुशार विद्यार्थी होता हाँ आप उसका ऑल इंडिया रैंक देखिए उसके वो ये कुछ भी गलत आरोप करेंगे और वो बोलेंगे कि उधर का चीटिंग करके वो एडवांस क्रैक करके आया है उसको अरेस्ट करिए यही मेरी विनती है।
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0: All right, some breaking news coming in this morning. Let's take you through it. LSR has now shifted classes online after minor's rape. That's right, after 17-year-old was allegedly raped in Asa Kunj Park, LSR, the Lady Shri Ram College, has now cancelled regular classes and has issued a statement saying safety of students top priority. So we're seeing a reaction coming in there from the college that has now in fact shifted classes online. My colleague Ishika is with us on the broadcast early this morning to bring us the updates. Ishika, if you understand this correctly, then LSR has shifted the classes to an online mode. Walk us through the details. What exactly has prompted this move?
6: Well, as you rightly mentioned, right now, in fact, we are seeing that Lady Shri Ram College, in fact, has ordered that the offline classes for today will be cancelled and all the classes will happen on online mode. And this, in fact, has happened after, in fact, an alleged gang rape case was, in fact, reported from Kalkaji, which is just like few meters away from this Pesni College. So certainly, after that, the LSR College Administration has gone on record to say that this step has been taken, keeping in mind the safety of the female students in mind. But certainly, the big question is that is it the right step, canceling the offline classes and making it online, will it actually be enough for the safety of women? On the other hand, if we talk about the Lieutenant Governor of Delhi has already ordered for the Pink Force, that means more women patrolling the so-called vulnerable sections, be it in fact metro, be it schools, be it university. But the big question remains that is it too little, too late, especially when we have seen that there were 4 cases of sexual assault in the last 10 days. Over to you.
0: Absolutely, Ishika. This, of course, raises larger questions of whether this will actually make a difference to the students or not. But thank you so much for joining us early this morning and bringing us those important updates. All right, now moving on to more updates coming in. Well, a war of words is playing out between the Congress Party and the Samajwadi Party in Uttar Pradesh. Samajwadi Party Member Parliament Iqra Hasan has now stoked a row when she said that only Akhilesh Yadav can defeat the BJP in the state and that the Congress Party cannot do much on its own. Hitting back at her, the Congress Party Member Parliament Imran Masood pointed out her TMC's overconfidence before the West Bengal Assembly elections and asked the Samajwadi Party to take lessons from their downfall. Now, Uttar Pradesh Congress in charge, Rajendra Pal Gautam, has also weighed in on the alliance bus. He said that the Congress is prepared to contest all 403 seats alone if it has to, but also insisted that the relationship with Samajwadi Party still remains warm. Pacifying all sides, Samajwadi Party Shiv Pal Yadav has called the call, said that the call rests only with the 2 party chiefs. Seat sharing talks are expected to begin in October. Well, moving on to Tamil Nadu, a fresh flashpoint is emerging in Tamil Nadu over the proposed Secretariat Assembly complex. Now, the fishermen's hamlets in the area have only announced a protest on September 29th, demanding the government drop the proposed 1,200 crore project. The fishermen had given the government time till September 21st to respond to their concerns over a consultative meeting. But with the deadline now over and no response from the government, they have decided to take their protest to the streets. This comes amid growing political opposition to the proposed secretariat complex, with concerns being raised over its impact on fishing communities and even their livelihoods.
7: Chief Minister will not do anything against the people. Or if any segment of people are suffering or anything, definitely CM will not allow. I think they are doing a detailed project report and definitely CM will do a review and then the announcement will be done. We'll wait for that. Thank you.
8: It's going to affect the people living in that area. Not only that, the fishermen, it's a very strong fisherman living area where we have built many houses for them. And there are 13 schools in that area. Apart from that, there is already a coastal regulatory zone. Before 500 meters, you cannot construct any tall building. All these things are there. And I don't know how they are going to build the secretariat, whether they have approached the coastal regulatory authority and got permission from them, we don't know. In all ways, that area is not suitable for constructing a secretariat.
0: All right, breaking updates from Maharashtra's Mumbai. Well, the Mumbai's Gallops restaurant license has been suspended. That's the latest FTA action that's been taken in the state. As we understand that FTA action on Gallops restaurant, those are the visuals right there on your screens at the moment. Action has been taken over food safety as well as hygiene violations. The license has been suspended with immediate effect. So a latest update coming in from Maharashtra's Mumbai, where we understand that the FTA has now in fact widened its crackdown. In the latest, the Gallops restaurant license has also been suspended, and this suspension comes over food safety as well as hygiene violations. The license has now been suspended with immediate effect, is what we're being told. Well, on that note, we're slipping into a short break. See you on the other side with more news and updates. Stay on with us on the broadcast.
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31: We are crossing a heavy ridge line now. We are going to be descending into the valley where the damage has taken place. This is the Bhotekoshi River now. It used to be Trishuli downstream. It's now the Bhotekoshi. This is the first look that we saw by helicopter of the exact spot where the floods broke through. To my left over here, they were all homes. Ashwini, you see the bank of the river over here. They were all homes. None of them exist. They've been completely washed away. There is 100% destruction over here. 100%. There are no homes, no structures at all. As we go back towards Kathmandu, there's a helicopter right there. It's got dead bodies slung underneath it, is what we're told. Well, we're now in...
0: Welcome back. My name is Reet Karsani. You're watching NDTV. Well, here's some updates coming in for you. Let's take you through them. In the latest about tracking, an explosion could be heard near Iran's Qasem Island. That's right, Iran has said that the cause and impact is not clear of the explosion. So an important update about tracking from Iran's Qasem Island, where an explosion could be heard. Iran says that the cause and impact of this air explosion is not yet clear. So these are the latest updates that we're tracking for you coming in at this hour. Remember that the Qasem Islands have come under attack previously as well. And in the latest, explosions could be heard near Iran's Qasem Island. My colleague Vishal is with us in the broadcast. Vishal, these are updates coming in early in the morning. What do we know so far?
1: See, like you rightly pointed out, Reet, we don't really know what is the cause behind these explosions and who could be behind them. But that's anyone's guess, because as you rightly mentioned, there have been several attacks on this crucial island ever since the war started about 7 months ago. There have been at least 5 to 6 big attacks on the island. And each time Donald Trump has threatened that this will be happening. But this time he's not talked on those lines. So we'll have to see what exactly happened. But this is a really crucial island. This sits right across the Strait of Hormuz, and this is the biggest island that Iran has, and it has military significance, it has economic significance. So we'll have to see what kind of damage has been done and what kind of retaliation we can expect from IRGC.
0: Right, Vishal, like you said, that the strategic importance of the island is something that just cannot be denied or ignored. In fact, stay on with us on the broadcast as we're tracking some fresh updates coming in, especially with regards to US and Iran.

0: on stocks. Well, in the latest Abu tracking, the US President Donald Trump has confirmed talks with Iran on the sidelines of the UNGA. That's right, Trump has said, and I quote, that Witkoff met with Iran deal mediators. He's even gone on to say that lots of things are working out very well. Remember that this conversation is happening on the sidelines of the UNGA as the US President Donald Trump confirms talks with Iran on the sidelines of the United Nations General Assembly. Let's also listen into what the US President had to say.
1: Steve and Jared met with the mediators on the Iran deal. The mediators were here, not the highest level, but it's something. We had a lot of good thoughts, and a lot of things are working out very well. But I'm thrilled to be here at the second meeting of the Shield of Americas. The Shield of the Americas is a big deal. Maybe you don't know it, but it's a big deal. Very important, and this is the largest and most powerful alliance for economic and national security ever to convene in the Western Hemisphere. And I'd say that's pretty good.
0: Well, Vishal, one of the most important forums of the world, and an important statement coming in from the US President there, where he's confirmed talks with Iran on the sidelines of the UNGA. If you could just walk our viewers through the details coming in at this hour.
2: Well, Reid, Trump himself said that the meeting lasted more than 3 hours, and this is the first meeting between both the sides, direct or indirect, ever since J.D. Vance met with some of the mediators in Switzerland back in June. So it's been more than 3 months ever since both the sides sat on the same table and talked. So this is significant, but what was exactly talked, that remains to be seen. Some details indicate that they did speak about the situation around Strait of Hormuz, because that seems to be the hotbed of activity as far as the war is concerned. It's totally choked out, and the ships are still not passing through, barely passing through. So the talks might have revolved around Strait of Hormuz and also Bab al-Mandeb, because that too has been choked off by the Houthis. So we'll have to see what exactly the sides zeroed in on. But there seems to be no agreement so far, and the body language and the demeanor of both the sides indicate that both the sides are far from reaching a deal. So we'll have to see how days forward proceed.
0: Absolutely, Vishal. You know, many of the times you've seen both sides make a breakthrough and then, you know, go back from that point back to square one. In fact, we also have a confirmation coming in from Iran. Let's take our viewers through the details coming in. Well, Iran at the latest has confirmed the US talks on the sidelines of the UNGA. That's right, Iranian Foreign Minister Abbas Araghchi has met with the US envoy Steve Witkoff. Iran has said that the meeting was held at Witkoff's request, and Iran has also reiterated conditions for reopening the Strait of Hormuz. So like my colleague Vishal was mentioning there, that reports go on to suggest that Iran and the United States could have discussed the reopening of the Strait of Hormuz. Well, Iran says that the meeting has now occurred at Steve Witkoff's request. That's the US envoy. So we are understanding that Iran has also confirmed the US talks on the sidelines of the UNGA. Well, Vishal, this confirmation is extremely important when it comes from Iran, because, you know, many of the times the US president has claimed something and later we've seen Iran come out and deny those claims. So an important confirmation there, like you were mentioning, that, you know, there are talks that are in fact talks that have been held, especially with regards to the very crucial Strait of Hormuz.
2: Yes, and this is very crucial, because this could be the first instance, as I rightly mentioned before a few moments ago, that at least there is some kind of semblance between both the sides, because this is the first direct talks. Because it's not very clear as to what kind of meeting exactly happened. Some reports indicate that mediators were present and they facilitated the meeting. But on the other hand, Iranian state media claims that Steve Witkoff met Araghchi personally, and the meeting lasted a few hours. So we'll have to see what US says. From what we've heard, from what we've gathered on the social media platform, that Steve Witkoff side is saying that there were mediators present. So there is some kind of confusion still, but the meeting did happen, and as you rightly mentioned, Strait of Hormuz figured in those talks, and there would be several other things spoken as well, because there are some preconditions that both the sides have not agreed on. At least seven preconditions were are laid out by Iran, and the US did not agree to any one of them in previous meetings. But what happened to those preconditions remains to be seen, because some reports indicate that those preconditions could have been watered down in these talks, and the US side could be willing to relent now. So these are some positive signs emerging out of these meetings.
0: Absolutely.
2: But still far from any deal being reached.
0: And Vishal, there is a need for these positives.

0: of course, you know, discussions emerging, because many of the times we've seen that the sticking points have been so big for both sides to come on the table yet not reach a conclusion. You know, I also want to understand, you know, in light of the midterm polls that are going to take place in the United States, how desperate, Vishal, is the Trump administration to strike a deal with Iran?
1: Well, it's clearly not showing that it's desperate, but, you know, the facts are there to be seen clearly. And the fact is that the opinion polls indicate that Trump is not very popular among the masses in the U.S. And that puts a lot of pressure on the Trump administration, because it's caught in a bind in the Middle East. Because, you know, every other day there is some different kind of escalation. U.S. has so far not been involved in the Saudi-Houthi conflict that seems to be raging as we speak. That seems to indicate that the US is quite wary about being involved in the Middle East, and they don't want to, you know, take another step forward to another escalation, to another level of escalation. So these are the things that have happened. But yeah, midterms have played a role, you know, in deciding what the US does. So we'll have to see what unfolds in the next few days.
0: Absolutely, Vishal, and it remains to be seen how the average American especially perceives this in light of the midterm polls. Well, thank you so much for joining us and bringing us those updates early this morning. Well, on that note, we're slipping into a short break. See you on the other side with more news and updates. Stay on with us.

0: levels of engagement, ambitions crossing borders, voices refusing to wait their turn. India is chasing gears. Faster, bolder, more restless. It doesn't stop. Neither do we. NDTV, when it really matters. The front lines of Kargil. The fury of Operation Sindoor.
1: So many attacks.
0: The chaos and cries of disaster zones. To fighter jet cockpits. And the world's most defining interviews.
1: It's incredible.
0: He has seen history break. 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
0: He has tracked the pulse of power from Washington to Korea. 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

Hello and welcome. My name is Reed Kaur Sahani. You're watching Eddie TV. Well, you've got an action-packed show lined up for you this morning, but let's first take you through the headlines of the hour. A student's death, allegations of caste discrimination, and now a deepening campus showdown at IIT Bombay. Sahil's family is demanding the immediate arrest of Professor Dhula, alleging caste-based harassment. Samajwadi Party member Parliament Ikra Hasan has talked to Rao, saying only Akhilesh Yadav can defeat the BJP. Hitting back at her, Congress member Parliament Imran Masood pointed out TMC's overconfidence before the Bengal polls. Fishermen's hamlets near, in fact, Tamil Nadu have announced a protest on September 29th against the proposed Secretariat Assembly complex, citing concerns over its impact on fishing communities and even livelihoods. The Congress-led UDF government has ordered a police inquiry into the Enforcement Directorate's report, seeking action against former Chief Minister Pinarayi Vijayan and his daughter Veena and her husband.

स्पिन पीए मोहम्मद रियाज। और ट्रैकिंग द टॉप स्टोरी ऑफ द आवर।

0: But the big question remains that is it too little, too late, especially when we are seeing that there were 4 cases of sexual assault in the last 10 days. Over to you.
1: Absolutely, Ishika. This, of course, raises larger questions of whether this will actually make a difference to the students or not. But thank you so much for joining us early this morning and bringing us those important updates. All right, now moving on to more updates coming in. Well, a war of words is playing out between the Congress Party and the Samajwadi Party in Uttar Pradesh. Samajwadi Party Member Parliament Ikra Hassan has now stoked a row when she said that only Akhilesh Yadav can defeat the BJP in the state, and that the Congress Party cannot do much on its own. Hitting back at her, the Congress Party Member Parliament Imran Masood pointed out her TMC's overconfidence before the West Bengal Assembly elections and asked the Samajwadi Party to take lessons from their downfall. Now, Uttar Pradesh Congress in charge Rajendra Pal Gautam has also weighed in on the alliance bus. He said that the Congress is prepared to contest all 403 seats alone if it has to, but also insisted that the relationship with Samajwadi Party still remains warm. Pacifying all sides, Samajwadi Party chief Pal Yadav has called the call, said that the call rests only with the 2-party chiefs. Seat-sharing talks are expected to begin in October. Well, moving on to Tamil Nadu, a fresh flashpoint is emerging in Tamil Nadu over the proposed Secretariat Assembly complex. Now, the fishermen's hamlets in the area have only announced a protest on September 29th, demanding the government drop the proposed 1,200 crore project. The fishermen had given the government time till September 21st to respond to their concerns over a consultative meeting. But with the deadline now over and no response from the government, they have decided to take their protest to the streets. This comes amid growing political opposition to the proposed secretariat complex, with concerns being raised over its impact on fishing communities and even their livelihoods.
2: Chief Minister will not do anything against the people. Or if any segment of people are suffering or anything, definitely CM will not allow. I think they are doing a detailed project report, and definitely CM will do a review, and then the announcement will be done. We'll wait for that. Thank you.
3: It's going to affect the people living in that area. Not only that, the fishermen, it's a very strong fishermen living area where we have built many houses for them. And there are 13 schools in that area. Apart from that, there is already a coastal regulatory zone. Before 500 meters, you cannot construct any tall building. All these things are there. And I don't know how they are going to build the secretariat, whether they have approached the coastal regulatory authority and got permission from them, we don't know. In all ways, that area is not suitable for constructing a secretariat.
1: All right, breaking updates from Maharashtra's Mumbai. Well, the Mumbai's Gallup's restaurant license has been suspended. That's the latest FTA action that's been taken in the state. As we understand that FTA action on Gallup's restaurant, those are the visuals right there on your screens at the moment. Action has been taken over food safety as well as hygiene violations. The license has been suspended with immediate effect. So a latest update coming in from Maharashtra's Mumbai, where we understand that the FTA has now in fact widened its crackdown. In the latest, the Gallup's restaurant license has also been suspended, and this suspension comes over food safety as well as hygiene violations. The license has now been suspended with immediate effect, is what we're being told. Well, on that note, we're slipping into a short break. See you on the other side with more news and updates. Stay on with us on the broadcast.
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11: 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Unfiltered list of things I saw and observed on the ground.
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7: We are crossing a heavy ridgeline now. We are going to be descending into the valley where the damage has taken place. This is the Bhotekoshi River now. It used to be Trishuli downstream. It's now the Bhotekoshi. This is the first look that we saw by helicopter of the exact spot where the floods broke through. To my left over here, they were all homes. Ashwini, you see the bank of the river over here? They were all homes. None of them exist. They've been completely washed away. There is 100% destruction over here. 100%. There are no homes, no structures at all. As we go back towards Kathmandu, there's a helicopter right there. It's got dead bodies slung underneath it, is what we're told. Well, we're now in Trishuli, and it's in fact just on the banks of the Trishuli over here that a lot of the damage has taken place. Well, we are at one of the sites where there are rescue operations which are now taking place. The Nepalese army is over here. How is every minute absolutely critical in an operation like this? Time is not in your side.
17: We are more than 90 people here. So we are trying best.
7: With our reports, we hope to get and provide our viewers a bigger, better idea of the extent of the devastation and what the people of Nepal are going through. Vishnu Shom for NDTV.
0: New rules of engagement. 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India is chasing gears. 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Neither do we. 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The front lines of Kargil. The fury of Operation Sindhu.
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8: 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Unfiltered list of things I saw and observed on the ground.
5: Very special ground report from the line of control. There were some children who've lost limbs in the shelling.
9: For a country that has fought so many wars in the mountains and at high altitude.
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10: Welcome back. My name is Reeth Karsan and you're watching NDTV. While we have some updates coming in for you, let's take you through them. In the latest about tracking, an explosion could be heard near Iran's Keshem Island. That's right, Iran has said that the cause and impact is not clear of the explosion. So an important update about tracking from Iran's Keshem Island where an explosion could be heard. Iran says that the cause and impact of this air explosion is not yet clear. So these are the latest updates that we're tracking for you coming in at this hour. Remember that the Keshem Islands have come under attack previously as well. And in the latest, explosions could be heard near Iran's Keshem Island. My colleague Vishal is with us in the broadcast. Vishal, these are updates coming in early in the morning. What do we know so far?
11: See, like you rightly pointed out, Reeth, we don't really know what is the cause behind these explosions and who could be behind them. But that's anyone's guess because, as you rightly mentioned, there have been several attacks on this crucial island ever since the war started about 7 months ago. There have been at least 5 to 6 big attacks on the island. And each time Donald Trump has said that this will be happening. But this time he's not talked on those lines. So we'll have to see what exactly happened. But this is a really crucial island. This sits right across the Strait of Hormuz, and this is the biggest island that Iran has, and it has military significance, it has economic significance. So we'll have to see what kind of damage has been done and what kind of retaliation we can expect from IRGC.
10: Right, Vishal, like you said, that the strategic importance of the island is something that just cannot be denied or ignored. In fact, stay on with us on the broadcast as we track some fresh updates coming in, especially with regards to US and Iran's talks. Well, in the latest about tracking, the US President Donald Trump has confirmed talks with Iran on the sidelines of the UNGA. That's right, Trump has said, and I quote, that Witkoff met with Iran deal mediators. He's even gone on to say that lots of things are working out very well. Remember that this conversation is happening on the sidelines of the UNGA as the US President Donald Trump confirms talks with Iran on the sidelines of the United Nations General Assembly. Let's also listen in to what the US President had to say.
12: Steve and Jared met with the mediators on the Iran deal. The mediators were here, not the highest level, but it's something. We had a lot of good thoughts, and a lot of things are working out very well. But I'm thrilled to be here at the second meeting of the Shield of Americas. The Shield of the Americas is a big deal. Maybe you don't know it, but it's a big deal. Very important, and this is the largest and most powerful alliance for economic and national security ever to convene in the Western Hemisphere. And I'd say that's pretty good.
10: Well, Vishal, one of the most important forums of the world, and an important statement coming in from the US president there, where he's confirmed talks with Iran on the sidelines of the UNGA. If you could just walk our viewers through the details coming in at this hour.
11: Well, Trump himself said that the meeting lasted more than 3 hours, and this is the first meeting between both the sides, direct or indirect, ever since J.D. Vance met with some of the mediators in Switzerland back in June. So it's been more than 3 months ever since both the sides sat on the same table and talked. So this is significant, but what was exactly talked, that remains to be seen. Some details indicate that they did speak about the situation around Strait of Hormuz, because that seems to be the hotbed of activity as far as the war is concerned. It's totally choked out, and the ships are still not passing through, barely passing through. So the talks might have revolved around Strait of Hormuz and also Bab al-Mandeb, because that too has been choked off by the Houthis. So we'll have to see what exactly the sides zeroed in on. But there seems to be no agreement so far, and the body language and the demeanor of both the sides indicate that both the sides are far from reaching a deal. So we'll have to see how days forward proceed.
10: Absolutely, Vishal. You know, many of the times you've seen both sides make a breakthrough and then, you know, go back from that point back to square one. In fact, we also have a confirmation coming in from Iran. Let's take our viewers through the details coming in. Well, Iran at the latest has confirmed the US talks on the sidelines of the UNGA. That's right, Iranian Foreign Minister Abbas Araghchi has met with the US envoy Steve Witkoff. Iran has said that the meeting was held at Witkoff's request, and Iran has also reiterated conditions for reopening the Strait of Hormuz. So like my colleague Vishal was mentioning there, that reports go on to suggest that Iran and the United States could have discussed the reopening of the Strait of Hormuz. Well, Iran says that the meeting has now occurred at Steve Witkoff's request. That's the US envoy. So we're understanding that Iran has also confirmed the US talks on the sidelines of the UNGA. Well, Vishal, this confirmation is extremely important when it comes from Iran, because, you know, many of the times the US president has claimed something and later we've seen Iran come out and deny those claims. So an important confirmation there, like you were mentioning, that, you know, there are talks that are in fact talks that have been held, especially with regards to the very crucial Strait of Hormuz.
11: Yes, and this is very crucial, because this could be the first instance, as I rightly mentioned before, a few moments ago, that at least there is some kind of semblance between both the sides, because this is the first direct talks. Because it's not very clear as to what kind of meeting exactly happened. Some reports indicate that mediators were present and they facilitated the meeting. But on the other hand, Iranian state media claims that Steve Witkoff met Araghchi personally, and the meeting lasted a few hours. So we'll have to see what US says. From what we've heard, from what we've gathered on the social media platform, that Steve Witkoff side is saying that there were mediators present. So there is some kind of confusion still, but the meeting did happen, and as you rightly mentioned, Strait of Hormuz figured in those talks, and there would be several other things spoken as well, because there are some preconditions that both the sides have not agreed on. At least seven preconditions were laid out by Iran, and the US did not agree to any one of them in previous meetings. But what happened to those preconditions remains to be seen, because some reports indicate that those preconditions could have been watered down in these talks, and the US side could be willing to relent now. So these are some positive signs emerging out of these meetings.
10: Absolutely.
11: But still far from any deal being reached.
10: And Vishal, there is a need for these positives, discussions emerging, because many of the times we've seen that the sticking points have been so big for both sides to come on the table yet not reach a conclusion. You know, I also want to understand, in light of the midterm polls that are going to take place in the United States, how desperate, Vishal, is the Trump administration to strike a deal with Iran?
11: Well, it's clearly not showing that it's desperate, but the facts are there to be seen clearly. And the fact is that the opinion polls indicate that Trump is not very popular among the masses in the US, and that puts a lot of pressure on the Trump administration, because it's caught in a bind in the Middle East, because every other day there is some different kind of escalation. US has so far not been involved in the Saudi Houthi conflict that seems to be raging as we speak. That seems to indicate that the US is quite wary about being involved in the Middle East, and they don't want to, you know, take another step forward to another escalation, through another level of escalation. So these are the things that have happened. But yeah, midterms have played a role, you know, in deciding what the US does. So we'll have to see what unfolds in the next few days.
10: Absolutely, Vishal, and it remains to be seen how the average American especially perceives this in light of the midterm polls. Well, thank you so much for joining us and bringing us those updates early this morning. Well, on that note, we're slipping into a short break. See you on the other side with more news and updates. Stay on with us.
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16: We are crossing a heavy ridgeline now. We are going to be descending into the valley where the damage has taken place. This is the Bhotekoshi River now. It used to be Trishuli downstream. It's now the Bhotekoshi. This is the first look that we saw by helicopter of the exact spot where the floods broke through. To my left over here, they were all homes. Ashwini, you see the bank of the river over here? They were all homes. None of them exist. They've been completely washed away. There is 100% destruction over here. 100%. There are no homes, no structures at all. As we go back towards Kathmandu, there's a helicopter right there. It's got dead bodies slung underneath it, is what we're told. Well, we're now in Trishuli, and it's in fact just on the banks of the Trishuli over here that a lot of the damage has taken place. Well, we are at one of the sites where there are rescue operations which are now taking place. The Nepalese army is over here. How is every minute absolutely critical in an operation like this? Time is not in your side.
17: We are more than 90 people here. So we are trying best.
16: With our reports, we hope to get and provide our viewers a bigger, better idea of the extent of the devastation and what the people of Nepal are going through. Vishnu Shom for NDTV.
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10: Hello, welcome and a very good morning. My name is Reet Kaur Sahani and you're watching NDTV. Well, we've got a whole lot lined up for you this morning, but let's first take you through the headlines of the hour. A student's death, allegations of caste discrimination, and now a deepening campus showdown at IIT Bombay. Sahil's family is demanding the immediate arrest of Professor Dula, alleging caste-based harassment. Samajwadi Party Member Parliament Ikra Hassan has talked to Rao, saying only Akhilesh Yadav can defeat the BJP. Hitting back at her, Congress Member Parliament Imran Masood pointed out TMC's overconfidence before the Bengal polls. Fishermen's Hamlets have announced a protest on September 29th against the proposed Secretariat Assembly complex, citing concerns over its impact on fishing communities and livelihoods. The Congress-led UDF government has ordered a police inquiry into the Enforcement Directorate's report, seeking action against former Chief Minister Pinarayi Vijayan and his daughter Veena and her husband PM Mohammad Riaz. Aja, recent breaking news coming in at the top of this hour. Let's take you through it. This is the latest update in the Delhi rape horror. In the latest, the LSR, the Lady Sri Ram College, has moved classes online. That's right, LSR has shifted classes online after the rape. Remember that this occurred on the 21st of September, where a minor was raped near LSR College.

0: classes on online over safety concerns. It's even gone on to issue a statement to say that student safety is its top priority. That's the latest update that we have for you coming in from Delhi University's LSR College. Well, in the latest, the LSR has moved classes online. LSR has shifted classes online after the rape that occurred on September 21st, where a minor was allegedly raped near LSR College. LSR has put classes online over safety concerns and said that student safety is its top priority. So an important update coming in, especially from the national capital, where we understand that a leading college, the LSR, the Lady Shri Ram College, has now in fact put classes in the online mode shortly after the rape incident occurred near the college, where a minor was allegedly raped near the very university campus. My colleague Ishika is with us on the broadcast to break down the details. Ishika, that's a crucial update that we're tracking early this morning. If you could just walk us through the latest updates coming in.
1: Well, yes, Shreez, you know, if we talk about the latest update here is that the Lady Shri Ram College has shifted all of its offline classes into online mode for today. And in fact, this decision has been taken, you know, after the alleged gang rape happened just few meters away from the college at the park that was maintained by the DTA. Now, here the college authorities have gone on to say that this has been done keeping in mind the safety of the students in mind. But certainly the big question is that why is there a need to turn the offline classes into online mode rather than, you know, ensuring the safety of women on the streets? Apart from that, if we talk about the Lieutenant Governor of Delhi has also in fact ordered for a pink force, which means now the women police personnel will in fact be patrolling all the vulnerable areas like the metros, the universities, the traffic locations, all of those. But the big question is that since we are seeing that four big sexual assault cases have come in the last 10 days, is it too little too late? Over to you.
0: Absolutely, Ishika. Thank you so much for joining us this morning and bringing us those crucial updates. All right, tracking some more updates, and this time from Maharashtra. Now, a student's death, allegations of caste discrimination, and now a deepening campus showdown at IIT Bombay. NDTV has accessed details of the initial crime branch probe. Sources say that there is, so far, no concrete evidence of a betment to suicide, while no eyewitnesses have confirmed the alleged casteist remarks. The probe is also examining CCTV footage, which sources say shows Sahil engaging in cheating and Professor Dula asking him to step out of the class. But Sahil's family is demanding the immediate arrest of Professor Dula, alleging that caste-based harassment Sahil's father has accused the institution of destroying crucial evidence in the case. Meanwhile, politics has also broken out on especially the caste angle, with Congress Member Parliament KC Venugopal alleging that the government withheld caste-wise data on student suicides at IITs.
2: उसको जातिवाचक स्वीकार कर रहे थे, ऊपर के जाति का है, ये करने वाला है, सब उसको टॉर्चर करके और उसका उसको उसकी आत्महत्या नहीं है, वो हुशार तो हुशार विद्यार्थी होता, हाँ, आप उसका ऑल इंडिया रैंक देखिए, हाँ, उसके वो ये कुछ भी गलत आरोप करेंगे, वो बोलेंगे कि उधर का चीटिंग करके वो एडवांस क्रैक करके आया है, उसको अरेस्ट करिए, यही मेरी विनती है।
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3: Well, IITs across India face the problem of vacant faculty posts, but there is a problem more acute on seats reserved for SC ST and OBCs. Well, NDTV's managing editor Padmira Joshi takes us through what the data truly reveals. Listen in.
6: Let's tell you what is the status of the recruitment of professors across communities at all the IITs. And this is data that has been taken from 23 IITs across India. There are 12,498 total posts across these 23 IITs. 4,804 of them are vacant, which means it is an endemic problem at the IITs. Having posts vacant and those posts not being filled up is a huge problem. 38.4% overall posts in the IITs across India remain vacant. And when we look at a caste-wise breakup, yes, it's a fact that 261 of these posts are those which should be filled up by people from the SC community, 150 from ST, 477 from OBC, 177 from EWS, and 443 from the general category. That is the caste-wise breakup of the posts for faculty that remain vacant across 9 IITs.
3: All right, we've been tracking this case closely for you. In fact, we have some breaking updates for you. Let's take you through them. In the IIT Bombay suicide probe, it's intensified in the case. The crime branch at the latest has examined and Sahid's parents, the phones as well as the students' phones have also been examined. IIT professors are likely to be questioned is what we're understanding. And Sahid's parents are also likely to be questioned again in the case. So the probe is now in fact widening in this very case as we understand that the phones of in fact the parents as well as the students are also now going to be examined. The professors are also likely going to be questioned and the parents are likely to be questioned once again. My colleague Sujata has been tracking the story closely for us, joins me on the broadcast to bring us the latest updates. Sujata, if I understand this, then the investigation now seems to be picking up pace. If you could just walk us through the latest that we're gathering so far on this very case.
7: Well, yes, Reet, as per our crime branch sources who have taken on over this case, we get to know that yesterday Sahil's parents' statements were recorded and they were called for questioning at the crime branch office. Now, we know that Sahil's parents have come out and said, and also in the FIR, they have mentioned that there were caste-based remarks that were made to Sahil and they have specifically named Professor Surya Narayan Dulla and the director Suresh Kedaru. So they are firm on their stand that they even visited Sahil on the 13th of September when they spoke to him and Sahil had mentioned that he was facing such caste slurs to be made and he was fed up with those remarks. So that has become the ground of a complaint that has been registered by Sahil's parents. Well, simultaneously, the crime branch is also investigating the forensic evidence that they have collected so far. What we know is that the day before yesterday, the crime branch team had reached the hostel room where Sahil used to reside. They took and they got a hold on to the CCTV which are placed not only in this hostel's entrance but also on in the classroom where he was caught cheating. Also, that Sahil's professor will be questioned shortly from now, where summon is likely to be issued to Professor Surya Narayan Dulla as well. Sahil's phone's chat history as well as the chat GPT history will also be examined to get over the claims of whether he was caught cheating or not. Over to you.
3: Right, absolutely, Sujata. You rightly said that, of course, many aspects to the case that are now being investigated, it truly remains to be seen what comes out of this investigation, as, of course, all sides are coming forth and putting their perspectives. Well, thank you so much, Sujata, for joining us and bringing us those updates. We're also tracking the story very closely. Well, the controversy at IIT Bombay over the death of the student Sahil has now triggered a wider debate across the IIT system. Faculty bodies at IIT Delhi and IIT Madras have expressed solidarity with IIT Bombay Professor Surya Narayan Dulla and calling out for due process and cautioning against what one forum described as mob-driven behaviour. This comes even as there are allegations of caste-based discrimination and abetment to suicide which remain under investigation in the case. Our next report breaks down all the updates for you. Take a look.
8: Students at IIT Bombay holding a protest in support of Professor Surya Narayan Dulla, who's been suspended from the deanship of IIT Bombay and booked on allegations of caste discrimination. This protest aside, the students at IIT Bombay also put out a statement declaring that they don't condone any exam malpractice and that the students are not presuming guilt or prejudging the probe. And now, support is growing for Professor Dulla from faculty bodies at two other premier institutions. The IIT Delhi Faculty Forum has backed Professor Dulla, saying he was carrying out examination duties in accordance with institutional guidelines. It also condemned what it called public vilification and mob-driven behavior. IIT Madras Faculty Association has also expressed solidarity with Professor Dulla, saying that as course instructor and invigilator, he had acted in accordance with academic procedures.
9: I believe the crime branch has confirmed that they have indeed found evidence that he had used his mobile phone in the classroom, which is also verified by the testimony of some other teaching assistants and students who are present in the class.
8: Sahil Ravindra Vakurde, a second-year BTech student, was found dead in his hostel room on September 18. According to IIT Bombay, this came hours after he was found using a mobile phone during an examination. The institute said he was spoken to by the instructor and head of department and was assured that the episode would not affect his academic career. His parents, however, have alleged institutional harassment and caste-based discrimination.
10: Shri Narayan Dulla, usko arrest kariye, baad mein jo jo usme aayega, usko jo चौकशी में आएगा उसको देख चौकसी होने के बाद भी सामने आएगा ये सब। वो टॉर्चर करा उत्साह नहीं है, उसको टॉर्चर करा वाला है। हाँ टॉर्चर क्या है, टॉर्चर क्या है, सुसाइड नहीं, उसकी हत्या कर की है, हत्या की है उसने। ओ पिछले जाति का ऐसा कर करके उसको।
11: Professor Dula was subsequently named in an FIR, but the allegations remain under investigation. The Mumbai Crime Branch's preliminary probe, according to police sources, has so far not found concrete evidence establishing Dula's role in abetment to suicide. Investigators have also not found eyewitness confirmation of the alleged casteist remarks. CCTV footage and statements of those present are being examined. For Sahil's family, the demand is for answers. For Professor Dula, faculty bodies are demanding due process. Bureau Report, NDTV.
3: All right, let's now take you to Tamil Nadu. A fresh flashpoint is emerging in Tamil Nadu over the proposed Secretariat Assembly complex at Pattinapakkam. Fishermen's hamlets in the area have now announced a protest on September 29th, demanding that the government drop the proposed 1200 crores project. The fishermen had given the government time till September 21st to respond to their concerns after a consultative meeting. But with the deadline now over and no response from the government, they have decided to take their protest to the streets. This comes amid growing political opposition to the proposed secretariat complex, with concerns being raised over its impact on fishing communities and their livelihoods.
12: Minister will not do anything against the people. Or if any segment of people are suffering or anything, definitely CM will not allow. I think they are doing a detailed project report, and definitely CM will do a review, and then the announcement will be done. We'll wait for that. Thank you.
13: It is going to affect the people living in that area. Not only that, the fishermen, it's a very strong fishermen living area where we have built many houses for them. And there are 13 schools in that area. Apart from that, there is already a coastal regulatory zone. Before 500 meters, you cannot construct any tall building. All these things are there. And I don't know how they are going to build the secretariat, whether they have approached the coastal regulatory authority and got permission from them, we don't know. In all ways, that area is not suitable for constructing a secretariat.
3: Well, my colleague Vijay Gopal joins us early this morning to bring us the updates. Now, Vijay Gopal, the new complex is triggering a row, with the community even saying that this is going to impact their livelihood. Help us understand, has there been any reaction or clarification that has come about from the government?
14: That's right. Government so far has maintained saying that so far no final decision has been taken to establish a new secretariat in Pattinapakkam area. Even Minister Adav Arjuna Sethi and Nirmal Gopal gave clarification saying that only DPR, detailed project report, is being established now. And after that, only Chief Minister will take the final decision. But they also assured Chief Minister will not take any decision affecting the livelihood of fishermen or any general public in the specific region, Pattinapakkam. On the other hand, like you mentioned, opposition parties have strongly opposed the move to bring new secretariat in Pattinapakkam, saying that it is already a traffic congested area. So bringing secretariat there will create more traffic congestion, and the fishermen, especially fishermen, will get affected in huge. And also, fishermen hamlets starting from Ennur to Kovalam also have decided to stage protest on September 29th, opposing this move. Fishermen also demanding Tamil Nadu government should not bring new secretariat in Pattinapakkam, stating that that would affect their livelihood, and also possibly government will decide to evict fishermen community from them. In the assembly, the Chief Minister made this announcement to establish new secretariate, and then later region was location was decided as a Pattinapakkam, 24 acres for 1,200 crore rupee. Tamil Nadu government has decided to bring new secretariate, but it is not clear whether the project will be continue or not, because now ministers have given clarification up to Chief Minister to make decision, saying that when it comes to new secretariat of fishermen community, Chief Minister will stand with fishermen community. We have to wait how government is going to take decision.
3: Absolutely, Vijay Gopal. It remains to be seen how this very conflict and this row will get resolved and what action the government will take next. But thank you so much for joining us this morning and bringing us those crucial updates. All right, let's now take you to Kerala. The Congress-led UDF government has ordered a police inquiry into the Enforcement Directorate's report, seeking action against

0: former Chief Minister Pinarayi Vijayan and his daughter Veena, and even her husband PM Mohammad Riaz. In fact, Home Minister Ramesh Chennithala says the decision follows the Advocate General's legal opinion on the ED report. The inquiry has been entrusted to the DGP, with the crime branch expected to examine the matter. Importantly, no FIR has been registered at this very stage. The ED has sought an FIR under the Prevention of Corruption Act, alleging the CMRL made fraudulent payments of ₹3.28 crores to Veena's now-defunct company, Exological Infactor Solutions, in the guise of IT consultancy services. Let's now take you to Uttar Pradesh, while a war of words is now playing out between the Congress and the Samajwadi Party in Uttar Pradesh. Samajwadi Party Member Parliament Iqra Hasan has talked to Rao when she said that only Akhilesh Yadav can defeat the BJP in the state, and said that the Congress Party cannot do much on its own. Hitting back at her, Congress Member Parliament Imran Masood pointed out the Trinamool Congress's overconfidence before the Bengal polls, and even asked the Samajwadi Party to take lessons from the downfall. Now, Uttar Pradesh Congress in charge Rajendra Pal Gautam has also weighed in on the alliance bus. He said that in fact the Congress party is prepared to contest on all 403 seats alone if it has to, but insisted that the relationship with the Samajwadi Party still remains warm. Pacifying all sides, Samajwadi Party's Shiv Pal Yadav said that the calls rest only with the two party chiefs. Remember that seat sharing talks are expected to begin in October ahead of the Uttar Pradesh polls.
1: मुझे लगता है कि अगर उत्तर प्रदेश में कोई व्यक्ति ऐसा है जो भाजपा को हरा सकता है तो वो सिर्फ अखिलेश यादव जी है। कांग्रेस अपने दम पर कुछ कर नहीं पाएगी। गठबंधन रहा तो बहुत अच्छा रहेगा, नहीं रहा तो ये उनके लिए नुकसान है, हमारे लिए नहीं।
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0: Well, my colleague Ajay Dubey now joins us on the broadcast to bring us the updates. You know, Ajay, ahead of the Uttar Pradesh polls, we're seeing some sort of friction between the Congress party and the Samajwadi party. And I understand that you know, while the parties are trying to forge an alliance, there seems to be some amount of problems that are still persisting there. Help us understand what this row is truly about.
5: This is nothing, just an effort to do bargaining to get more and more seats. We need to understand that in this alliance of Samajwadi Party and Congress, Congress is owning no vote in Uttar Pradesh. Congress is not having any caste with them. Congress is not having any geographical area with them. The two constituencies which they won in 2022, one of that was mostly with the help of Samajwadi Party. Passively, Samajwadi Party was helping them. And if we compare it with the vote percentage in 2022, Samajwadi Party got 32%. More than 32% vote in some, and Congress got less than 4% vote in Uttar Pradesh. In all this scenario, after the parliament election, Congress is saying that they are very strong in Uttar Pradesh. They have won 6 seats of parliament in Uttar Pradesh. So they want more and more seats in assembly also. They want the equation which was in 2017 between Samajwadi Party and Congress. At that time, 74 seats were with the Samajwadi Party and 26% seats were with Congress. Congress fought for more than 105 seats in Uttar Pradesh. And on that basis, Samajwadi Party and Congress is discussing. Congress is claiming for that number, but Samajwadi Party made it very clear that they are looking for the winnable seats. They should participate with the winnable individuals. That is the reason Samajwadi Party have asked Congress to give a list of their candidates where they want to fight, so that they can discuss it further. But to get more and more seats, the leaders of Congress Specifically, if we'll talk about the MP of Saharanpur, he is continuously targeting the leaders of Samajwadi Party.
0: Absolutely, of course, you know, you very rightly said, Ajay, we're seeing a big sort of tip between the two parties, but it remains to be seen what seat finalization do the parties ultimately agree to. Thank you so much for joining us and bringing us those crucial updates. Well, with that, we're slipping into a short break. See you on the other side with more news and updates.

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4: 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Ambitions crossing borders. Voices refusing to wait their turn. India is chasing years. Faster, bolder, more restless. It doesn't stop. Neither do we. NDTV, when it really matters.
5: Meetha ya namkeen, chahe jaise khao, 100% suji se bani. Our pure vermicelli, swadisht, sehatmand, har roz.
6: The 20th Asian Games are officially underway in Aichi, Nagoya in Japan. For the next 16 days, this is where India's sporting dreams will play out.
7: We are in the happy hunting ground with the athlete I am sitting with right now, PV Sindhu.
8: 32 years and no medal. Can India's weightlifting contingent give us that elusive medal?
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12: There is a very public disagreement at the top of the Tata Group once again. And this time it is over who should lead Tata Sons and who ultimately has the authority to decide. We will hear two sharply different interpretations of what has happened, what the law says, and where this battle goes next. Everyone in this country who tracks corporate governance, boardroom politics, India Inc., even politics, will be tracking this gladiatorial contest. Dr. Abhishek Singhvi on the one side, representing the Tata

0: Trust versus Harish Salve representing N. Chandrasekaran. We start with Dr. Singh.
1: Here, what has happened, unfortunately, is now you cannot have, you know, have this famous movie called Runaway Jury.

0: Lo and Tata. He's not an individual shareholder. It is not even about Chandra. He's not an individual shareholder. It is about the primacy of a 66%.
1: Welcome back. My name is Reet Kaur Sahani, and you're watching on the TV. But there's some horrific news coming in from Gujarat's Ahmedabad, where we're learning that Hit and Run was caught on camera. That's right, an incident of hit and run has been captured on CCTV footage where a 19-year-old student was killed in the crash. Those are the visuals right there on your screens at the moment. And I also believe that the driver in the case has been arrested after the deadly hit and run incident. The CCTV, like I mentioned, captures the horrific incident. This is an incident coming to the fore from Ahmedabad of Gujarat. My colleague, in fact, Saurabh, joins us on the broadcast to bring us the updates. Saurabh, walk us through the details. We're understanding that a 19-year-old student has tragically passed away after this very accident.
2: Well, Reed, this is a very shocking incident which has taken place in Gotha area of Ahmedabad. 19-year-old Prerna Ninama, she is a BSc. She was actually a BSc student at Silver Coke University near Gotha itself. She yesterday left at around 11:30 from her home, and she was walking through this particular area to the college. And barely she was just around 100 meters away from her college while she was walking. This particular yellow color crane, a pickup crane, was driving very recklessly, and the crane actually rammed the 19-year-old Prerna, and she died on the spot. The driver of the crane immediately escaped from the spot, but however, the locals informed the cops, and locals in fact made a particular team, and they traced the accused from the nearby Sola area. The family members in a complete state of shock. Nobody would have imagined that how the 19-year-old girl, Prerna, who actually left home to attend college and just 100 meters away from the college, she died in this particular road incident. The locals have also said that in particular patch, there is no footpath and the people are helpless to walk on the road because there is no footpath over there. So there is negligence on the part of the civic officials as well. The police have arrested the accused and they are further investigating the case.
1: All right, Saurabh, thank you so much for joining us and bringing us those important updates. We're learning another tragic and horrific news that's coming to the fore, this time from Mizoram. An army man has been beaten to death in Mizoram is what we're learning so far. Those are the visuals of the, in fact, victim on your screens at the moment. Road rage has turned fatal in Mizoram as we understand that the army man was killed after the traffic dispute. 29-year-old soldier was killed in road rage and 8 people have been held in this very murder that took place. My colleague Ratnadeep is with us on the broadcast to bring us the updates. Ratnadeep, this is a devastating, rather a shocking incident that has come to the fore. If you could just walk us through the details of the very case and where the investigation has reached so far.
3: Yeah, that's right. This incident had taken place, in fact, on last Sunday, when this army man, who is a 29-year-old, he was posted in Jammu and Kashmir, and he was on leave. He was returning home to Kolasib district in Mizoram. Now he works with the Assam regiment. On his arrival at the Lengpui Airport, which is about 1 hour's drive from state capital Aizawl, which is the lone airport of Mizoram, he was received by a friend, and they decided to travel in a truck of that friend to Kolasib. On way, there was a road rage incident where he was beaten to death. His friend has sustained injuries. Now, in this case, at least 8 people have been arrested in this case, of which, in fact, 2 people are minors. They have been kept in juvenile home. Rest of the people have been sent to judicial custody. This is a tragic case. In fact, in the last 2 days, Mizoram police has investigated this case. It's only after the arrest of these people that this case has come to light. In fact, Mizoram government has ordered a probe in this case.
1: All right, Ratnadeep, thank you so much for joining us this morning and bringing us those important updates. Well, moving on to more updates, and this time good news coming in from the country where Manu Bhakar has qualified for the final. That's right, Manu Bhakar is now eyeing the Asian Games gold. Remember that the ace shooter in the latest that we're learning so far has qualified for the final. She's now eyeing the Asian Games gold medal. Bhakar is now through to the women's pistol final. She's set for the 10

0: tracking so closely for you. We understand that the ace shooter Manu Bhakar is now qualified for the final. She's now eyeing the Asian Games gold. She's through to the women's pistol final and is set for the 10-meter pistol final, is what we're learning so far. So, of course, the country waking up to some good news there from the Asian Games, where Manu Bhakar is now qualified for the final. She's now eyeing the Asian Games gold, a big breakthrough for the ace shooter, as she is now through to the women's pistol final. She's set for the 10-meter pistol final, and it's important to understand that this is, of course, a big breakthrough coming in from India. It remains to be seen how her performance remains in this very category. But as of now, she's qualified for the final, which is good news coming in for the country. Manu Bhakar, remember, is eyeing the Asian Games gold medal. This is a very important category in which she's competing. She's through to the women's pistol final. She's set for the 10-meter pistol final, which is where she will be competing. Of course, she is going to be eyeing the gold medal. My colleague Rika has been tracking the story closely, now joins us on the broadcast. Rika, this is excellent news coming in that the nation is waking up to. Walk us through the details. We understand that Manu Bhakar has qualified for the final. All right, problems connecting with my colleague Rika there, but I'm just going to walk you through the important and wonderful news that the nation is in fact waking up to early this morning. Manu Bhakar, the ace shooter, is qualified for the final. She's qualified for, in fact, the Asian Games final. She's going to be competing for the gold medal. She's through to the women's pistol final and is going to be competing in the 10 meters pistol category final. Big and breaking news for, of course, the nation that's coming up. Wonderful news is Manu Bhakar is in fact qualified for the final in the Asian Games. She is now eyeing for the Asian Games gold as she threw to the women's pistol final. A big breakthrough for, of course, the ace shooter in the championship as she is now competing in the 10 meters pistol final. My colleague Rika is back with us on the broadcast. Rika, this is wonderful news that we're tracking coming in from the Asian Games. Walk us through the details. I understand that Manu Bhakar is now through to the finals.
1: That's right. Manu Bhakar is through to the final of 10-meter air pistol women's event. But India as a team could not clinch a medal here at the IT Nagoya Rangers. They ended tied in the third position. And since the other team had scored a lot more inner 10 that the other team, the Vietnam team, claimed the third position. India couldn't clinch a medal here, the Indian team. However, Manu Bhakar will be the only shooter from India who will be shooting in the final, gunning for a medal in 10-meter air pistol women's event. We also had world number 2 Isha Singh, world number 3 Suruchi Singh from India shooting in this event. So no medal from those two girls who were who India had really banked on heavily, because in 2026 they have won some big medals, including World Cup medals. However, today was not their day. Isha finishing in the 5th and Suruchi in the 26th position. However, Manu Bhakar, after the qualification was done, she ended in the 3rd spot.
0: Right, absolutely, Rika. You know, it may not be the other's day, but this definitely is Manu Bhakar's moment. You know, also help us understand, how has Manu Bhakar's campaign been all throughout the Asian Games?
1: Well, today was the first day she was shooting in the IT Nagoya Rangers. So it's the first qualification round we have seen her shoot, and she looked quite steady. And this is the first big moment for her after her coach Jaspal Rana's demise. So we were expecting that Manu will come back strong, come back big, and that's what has happened. She started slow, and then she gradually gained momentum and finally ended the qualification at with a score of 572, and that's a pretty good score. However, I wouldn't say for India it's been great, because overall disappointment. Suruchi and Isha, they are also equally good shooters. As I said, world number 2 and world number 3. However, they missed out today on making the final.
0: All right, Rika, thank you so much for joining us this morning and bringing us these very important updates. For the benefit of our viewers just tuning in, well, Manu Bhakar has made it to the final and she will be, in fact, eyeing the Asian Games gold. On that note, we're slipping into a short break. See you on the other side with more news and updates. Till then, stay on with us.
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6: The 20th Asian Games are officially underway in Aichi, Nagoya in Japan. For the next 16 days, this is where India's sporting dreams will play out.
7: We are in the happy hunting ground with the athlete I am sitting with right now, PV Sindhu.
8: 32 years and no medal. Can India's weightlifting contingent give us that elusive medal?
9: Gold rush on the field.
6: Welcome back. My name is Reet Kaur Sahani. You're watching NDTV. Well, recent breaking news coming in at this hour. Let's take you through it. The US President Donald Trump has confirmed talks with Iran are on the sidelines of the UNGA. That's right, Trump has issued a statement to say that Steve Witkoff has met with Iranian mediators. In fact, the US President Donald Trump has even said that lots of things are working out well between Iran and the United States. This is an important statement issued by the US President right there. This, remember, these are the first US-Iran talks since June, especially in person. We're also hearing from the US President Donald Trump. Let's take you through his reaction coming in.
10: Steve and Jared met with the mediators on the Iran deal. The mediators were here, not the highest level. It's something we had a lot of good thoughts, and a lot of things are working out very well. But I'm thrilled to be here at the second meeting of the Shield of Americas. The Shield of the Americas is a big deal. Maybe you don't know it, but it's a big deal. Very important, and this is the largest and most powerful alliance for economic and national security ever to convene in the Western Hemisphere. And I'd say that's pretty good.
6: Well, that was the US President Donald Trump. On that note, we're slipping into a short break. See you on the other side with more news and updates. Stay on with us.
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7: 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Yeah. 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
8: Meetha ya namkeen, chahe jaise khao, 100% suji se bani, are pure vermicelli. 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
10: The 20th Asian Games are officially underway in Aichi, Nagoya in Japan. 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
16: There is a very public disagreement at the top of the Tata Group once again. And this time it is over who should lead Tata Sons and who ultimately has the authority to decide. We will hear two sharply different interpretations of what has happened, what the law says, and where this battle goes next. Everyone in this country who tracks corporate governance, boardroom politics, India Inc., even politics will be tracking this gladiatorial contest. Dr. Abhishek Singhvi on the one side, representing the Tata Trust versus Harish Salve.
10: Welcome back, this is Reet Kaur Sahani, you're watching NDTV. Recent breaking updates coming in for you at this hour, let's take you through them. Well, President Draupadi Murmu has given out a message to film stars. That's right, President Draupadi Murmu has given stars a message asking them to avoid harmful ads. The president has said that true star spreads light and not darkness. The president Draupadi Murmu has asked artists to shun harmful ads and has even warned against promoting harmful substances. Let's also listen into what the president Murmu had to say on this.
0: जो फिल्म कलाकार बहुत लोकप्रिय होते हैं उनमें देशवासियों को विशेषकर युवाओं को प्रभावित करने की असीम क्षमता होती जो सफल फिल्म कलाकार डिसिप्लिन लाइफस्टाइल के फायदे के बारे में बताते हैं तो करोड़ों बच्चे और युवा उनका अनुकरण करते हैं मैं ये अनुरोध करना चाहूंगी कि लोकप्रिय कलाकार स्वास्थ्य के लिए हानिकारक पदार्थों का एंडोर्समेंट ना करें स्टार वही है जो रोशनी फैलाए अंधेरा नहीं
10: Well, NDTV's health editor Sneha Murdani joins us early this morning on the broadcast to share more updates on this. Sneha, a crucial statement made by the President Draupadi Murmu, and I believe that this comes shortly after the FDA's crackdown in Mumbai, where as many as 3 stars were sent a notice for the products they advertised.
9: Well, absolutely. I don't think the head of the country, the constitutional head in that sense, has ever spoken about this in a way that the President of India has. A very, very warm and welcoming message from the president of the country, wherein she's directly said that you're truly a star if you spread light and not darkness, which means stop endorsing tobacco and stop endorsing alcohol. This also is a reference to surrogate advertisements in the country, I believe, clearly, because there is a lot of advertisements around surrogate, around these products that are not supposed to be directly advertised. So this is an important message, and of course it comes at a time when we do know that show cause notices have been issued to stars by the Maharashtra FDA who are endorsing or a part of the surrogate advertising. And this sends out an important message to them that you are in a responsible position where you can, spread knowledge about good health, a disciplined lifestyle, instead of doing what you are doing. Clearly, this, like I said, for the first time ever we have a constitutional head saying something as important and as significant as this.
10: Absolutely, Sneha, whether it is overt or covert advertisement, that's in fact an important message from the president where she's cautioned the actors and have asked them to be mindful of what they advertise on screen. Well, thank you so much for joining us and bringing us those important updates. On that note, we're slipping into a short break, but we will be back with a lot more on the other side. Stay on with us.

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18: There is a very public disagreement at the top of the Tata Group once again. And this time it is over who should lead Tata Sons and who ultimately has the authority to decide. We will hear two sharply different interpretations of what has happened, what the law says, and where this battle goes next.
19: Everyone in this country who tracks corporate governance, boardroom politics, India Inc., even politics, will be tracking this gladiatorial contest. Dr. Abhishek Singhvi on the one side, representing the Tata Trust, versus Harish Salve, representing N. Chandrasekharan. We start with Dr. Singh.
20: Here what has happened, unfortunately, is now you cannot have, you know, have this famous movie called Runaway Jury. You can't have a runaway board which decides things with the active disagreement of 66% shareholder, which is your second.
19: Suggested that Chandra's reappointment and the broader push, yes, to list Tata Sons are separate issues. But these are now two major fault lies running through Tata Sons, and Noel Tata has opposed both.
20: Rahul, as I said, it is a very major principal issue, a matter of principle of shareholder owner primacy.

0: 8 a.m. You are watching The Breakfast Show on the NDTV network. I am Parmeshwar Bava. We've got an action-packed bulletin lined up for you this morning. Let's begin with the top headlines you need to know currently. LSR, Lady Sri Ram College for Women, cancels regular classes and shifts them to online mode following the alleged rape of a 17-year-old girl at a park nearby, with the college administration stating that the safety of its students remained its top priority. The probe widens in the suicide case of Sahil in IIT Bombay. The Mumbai Crime Branch examined Sahil and his parents' phone and recorded statements from his parents and students, as investigators are also likely to record statements of professors from IIT Bombay. A fresh flashpoint is emerging over the proposed Secretariat Assembly complex at Patinapakkam, with fishermen's hamlets announcing a protest on the 29th of September. The fishing communities are demanding that the government drop the 1,200 crore project, citing concerns over the impact on their livelihoods. Samajwadi Party MP Iqra Hasan says Congress cannot achieve much on its own and claimed Akhilesh Yadav is the only leader capable of defeating the BJP in Uttar Pradesh. Congress MP Imran Masood points out TMC's overconfidence before the Bengal elections, while Udit Raj is citing opposition unity and the Samajwadi Party's 2019 and 2024 Lok Sabha performances. And Manu Bhakar qualifies for the final in Ice and Asian Games gold. Manu Bhakar is through to the women's pistol final and she's set for the 10-meter pistol final now. Alright, our big focus on The Breakfast Show this morning. LSR, as in the Lady Sri Ram College for Women, has cancelled regular classes and shifted them to online mode following the alleged rape of a 17-year-old girl at a park nearby. Now, the college administration has stated that the safety of its students, that remains their top priority. This comes after a minor girl was allegedly raped by three men inside the Astha Kunj Park. This is near the Kalkaji Mandir on Monday evening. The college is about 2 kilometres from that spot. Three men, including one who was injured in a brief exchange of fire with the police, were arrested on Tuesday. Now, the three accused allegedly took turns assaulting this girl. The accused Asif was allegedly among the three who posed as policemen and took the girl away at gunpoint to a secluded part of this park on Monday evening. Two others, meanwhile, Hemant, who's a lawyer, and his brother Mukesh, a final year BSc mathematics student, were also arrested from their house and they are currently being questioned. Ishika is tracking the latest as far as this probe is concerned. She joins us with the clarity we need currently. Ishika, we do know that LSR has shifted classes online, made counsellors available as well. Break down the concrete safety measures that are being offered to students who travel through, who live near the area. And will police also increase patrolling? Bring us also up to date with the investigation details.
1: Well, Parmeshwar, as you rightly mentioned, you know, now we are seeing that Lady Sri Ram College, one of the prestigious colleges of the Delhi University, has now put all of their classes for today, all of the offline classes into online mode for today. And the explanation that has come from the college authorities is that it has been done keeping the safety of the students in mind. But certainly the big question here is that was switching the classes to online mode the actual solution that was needed for this problem? Because let me tell you that here, the alleged gang rape that had happened near the Kalkaji Mandir is just 2 kilometers away from this particular college. So that is why, you know, the college authorities say that this particular order has been issued. But there are certain students of the LSR College that have now questioned this move, saying that why not provide safety on the roads for the women here in the national capital of the country. Apart from that, Parmeshwar, let me tell you that even the Lieutenant Governor, Taranjit Singh Sandhu, in fact, has ordered for a pink force dedicated, which means that trained women personnel are now going to be patrolling all of these so-called vulnerable sections, be it metro, be it outside universities. But the question remains that in the past 10 days, we have seen four big cases of sexual assault. So is it too little, too late? Over to you.
0: Ishika, do stay on with us. We've got a reaction coming in from the Congress live on the broadcast. Abhishek Dutt joins us on the Breakfast Show this morning. Mr. Dutt, thank you for your time. Delhi NCR is confronting a series of deeply disturbing crimes against children, against young women. In recent weeks alone, allegations of rape, gang rape, in one case, murder as well. What do you have to say to the Delhi government and the police officials this morning?
2: It is very, very sad that the people of Delhi are losing faith in the policing system. Lady Shriram College, which is one of the most prestigious and old college, which sets the narrative for the country, not only Delhi. When their principal comes out and says that, you know, we want to do online classes because they feel the security system in Delhi is not up to mark, it is a point of concern for me. Imagine what these girls who are coming in Delhi, first they see PGs being collapsed, then MCD comes into action after the disaster.
0: Right.
2: Then these girls have asked to evacuate their hostels, their PGs, and now rape of such instance where the people have the audacity to say that we are cops. The same thing happened in Jantar Mantar, if you remember those images. Private people posed themselves as cops. So where is the political system? And I saw the statement by the LG where he talks about pink policing.
0: Right.
2: I went to ask Mr. LG, you'll be surprised to know thousands of Delhi police personnel are posted as private, as security guards to politicians. What is more important today? Life of a politician which needs security guard for a status symbol, or moral or policing of women, providing safety security to women. Delhi police must increase the numbers, must remove security to these DVIPs for the status symbol. Every BJP leader today, you see with two cops. Why does an MLA need two patrol cars around him? Is Delhi that unsafe for these leaders? For their own status symbol, they are compromising life of a common man in Delhi. And every day you see crime rates going up. It is a point of concern. The Prime Minister must come forward and speak because he stays in the same capital. The Home Minister, after the BJP government was made in Delhi in 2025, along with the Chief Minister Rekha Gupta and Commissioner, assured the people of Delhi that Delhi will have a good policing system. Is this what he's given to Delhi? After having a four-engine government where there's no other person to blame but themselves, Delhi police must check all the police personnel who've been posted as security personnel around VVIP for their status symbol. That must be called immediately. And on the Delhi police website, all the politicians who got security, their name should be put so that people of Delhi know that this is our taxpayer money given for the privilege of a political person, not for the safety and security of people staying in Delhi.
0: Crucial and pertinent suggestions coming in from the Congress this morning. Mr. Dutt, glad to have you on The Breakfast Show. Thank you so much for your time. It's, of course, needless to specify that a park, a neighborhood shop, a street, a moving bus should not become places where children are left vulnerable. Well, Delhi NCR is confronting a series of deeply disturbing crimes against children and young women. In recent weeks, allegations of rape, gang rape, and in one case, murder have emerged from different parts of the capital. Five cases, five locations, several children and teenagers allegedly subjected to sexual violence, including gang rape and in one case murder, as I mentioned. On the 21st of September, a 17-year-old girl was allegedly gang raped inside Aastha Kunj Park. This is near the Kalkaji Mandir, barely 2 kilometers from the Lady Shriram College for Women. Three men posed as policemen, and according to the police, the accused threatened the girl, assaulted her in an isolated part of this park. All three accused were arrested by the 22nd of September, with one of them also injured in a police encounter after police said that he had opened fire. The investigation into this assault, the alleged impersonation, and the encounter, that continues. Meanwhile, in Kishanganj, you must note, a 6-year-old girl was allegedly sexually assaulted by a 34-year-old man, identified, who was taken into custody as well. In Sadar Bazaar in the national capital, police said a class 6 girl was allegedly lured into a shop, restrained and sexually assaulted. The accused has been identified. He was arrested and sent to judicial custody. Some initial descriptions have referred to the accused as a shopkeeper or a tailor, but the precise details are being established through the police investigation that is currently on. Meanwhile, in Swaroop Nagar, a 16-year-old girl was allegedly gang raped and murdered. Police have apprehended four suspects, including three minors. Investigators say the victim was stabbed, and then forensic and other evidence is actually being examined as we speak. These are not interchangeable cases. They mustn't be reduced to a single statistic or a television graphic, we must be clear. Each, of course, requires its own investigation, evidence, prosecution, and accountability. And taken together, of course, they demand difficult questions. How are minors being approached, isolated? How are they being targeted? What protection exists, whether it's in public places like parks, shops, transport, neighborhoods? And were there warning signs that authorities missed? We have the Aam Aadmi Party joining us on the show this morning. Aam Aadmi Party MLA Kuldeep Kumar currently joins us. Mr. Kumar, in the past 5 weeks, we've seen a park, a neighborhood shop, a street, a moving bus, all these places becoming vulnerable for children, for young women. What do you have to say about the current state of affairs as far as the law and order situation is concerned in the national capital of our country?
3: देखिए दिल्ली के हालात बस से बदतर होते जा रहे हैं और हम लगातार इस बात को कह रहे हैं कि दिल्ली में अब लॉ एंड ऑर्डर नहीं बचा है और अब तो स्थिति ये हो गई है कि लगातार रोज आप अखबार देखेंगे टीवी देखेंगे 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
0: 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So far, the Chief Minister herself has not defended the entire law and order situation record under her nose. We will, of course, get in touch with the BJP for their reaction too. Well, on that note, let's turn our attention now to Maharashtra, to Mumbai specifically. The investigation into the death of IIT Bombay student Sahil Wakore, that is widening, with the Mumbai Crime Branch now examining phone records, recording statements from his parents and fellow students, and likely questioning institute professors too. But the central question remains unresolved. Was Sahil's death preceded by caste-based harassment and institutional pressure? And is there evidence to establish criminal responsibility? NDTV has accessed details of the initial crime branch probe, and sources familiar with the initial probe say that investigators have not so far found concrete evidence of abetment to suicide, and no eyewitness has confirmed the alleged casteist remarks. The crime branch is also examining CCTV footage that reportedly shows Sahil using a phone during an examination and Professor Dula asking him to leave the classroom. But you must note that Sahil's parents allege caste-based harassment and have demanded the arrest of Professor Dula and IIT Bombay director Professor Shirish Kedare. His father has also alleged that crucial evidence was destroyed. Meanwhile, you must note that IIT Bombay's Board of Governors has asked Professor Dula to proceed on leave and formed a 10-member committee to examine the circumstances surrounding Sahil's death. That committee is expected to submit its report within a week.
4: उसको जातिवाचक स्वीकार कर रहे थे, ऊपर के जाति का है, ये करे वाला है, सब उसको टॉर्चर करके और उसका उसको उसकी आत्महत्या नहीं है, वो होशियार तो होशियार विद्यार्थी होता है। आप उसका ऑल इंडिया रैंक देखिए उसके वो ये कुछ भी गलत आरोप करेंगे, वो बोलेंगे कि उधर का चीटिंग करके वो एडवांस क्रैक करके आया है, उसको अरेस्ट करिए, यही मेरी विनती।
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0: My colleague Sujata Dwivedi is tracking this case closely. She joins us live with the details we need at the moment. Sujata, take us through the latest crime branch investigation. What statements have been recorded from Sahil's parents and also his fellow students? We're given to understand that Sahil's father has claimed that crucial evidence was destroyed.
1: Well, that's right. And as per the initial information that came out, in which students had alleged that the remarks that were made by Professor Suryanarayan Dulla were quite hurtful, and that is the reason why Sahil, that could be a possible reason for Sahil to take this extreme step, and the protest had erupted. But now, as per the crime branch investigation that has come to light, we are getting to know that in this case, Sahil's parents' statements have been recorded, and also the iPhone that Sahil had, that too is currently under investigation. The ChatGPT records that the chat history is currently under the scanner for the police and the crime branch to understand of what exactly were the final chats, as well as the allegation of Sahil using ChatGPT during examination. What will his chat history reveal will be important to understand. Also, we're given to understand that Professor Suryanarayan Dulla, he too can be called for questioning very soon by the crime branch officials to understand what was his final conversation with Sahil, because we know the CCTV footage as well as several other forensic evidence has been seized by the forensic team which visited the premises as well as the hostel room of that Sahil resided in. So in that very hostel room, the belongings of Sahil, the CCTV footages in which it could be seen that the paper which was held from 11 a.m. to 1 p.m. but around 12 to 12:15 the footage has been seized to understand that Sahil was seen using his device, and simultaneously the entire sequence of events will be important. So in this case, we know that Sahil's parents on one end have been alleging that there were caste-based remarks that were made, and which is why the crime branch is also going to check with the SC or ST cell of the IIT to understand whether Sahil had ever lodged a formal complaint for as far as the remarks are concerned. And because his parents had said in the statement that Sahil had told them that he was facing such some caste slurs right to be made against him. So was a complaint registered ever will be questioned. And simultaneously, in all directions, the crime branch is currently investigating the matter. And also, Sahil's friends and the students of IIT have still been protesting, stating that the 18-point charter must be met. The administration of IIT, on the other end, is trying to probe in its detail independently to understand of what more reforms and all of the demands of the students will they be agreed upon, and what more will be brought into force. Over to you.
0: Sujatha, as always, thanks so much for joining us with the lowdown. Do stay on with us as we have a crucial update coming in. Well, you must note that the IIT Bombay management has sent Professor Surya Narayan Dula on leave pending an inquiry into this Sahil Wakore case. Sources say the institute has formed a 10-member panel to investigate this matter with instructions to submit its report within the next 1 week. This decision comes amid allegations by Sahil's family of caste-based harassment as well as institutional pressure, alongside an ongoing investigation into the circumstances surrounding Sahil's death. Sending the professor on leave is an interim administrative measure that's taken so far. Sujatha's tracking all the latest details. Sujatha, take us through what the Board of Governors has decided.
9: Well, yes, as per our IIT sources, we've got to know that Professor Surya Narayan Dula, who was earlier Dean of Administrative Affairs, has now been sent on a one-week leave until the panel, which has been formed of 10, constituting of 10 members, they submit their report. Now, we know that initially the student protests that were outraged and they did name Professor Surya Narayan Dula in the investigation. Now, the another statement that was issued by IIT on all of its social media handles, they stated that they will wait until the investigation is completed, and until then, they will not try, and they never tried to shield anybody. So we know that Professor Surya Narayan Dula has only been taken off from his deanship post, but he still remains a faculty member. The faculty forum of the IIT stands strongly and in solidarity with Professor Dula is what they said, and they also had removed a demonstration to depict the same. In that case, Professor Surya Narayan Dula, until all of the questioning as well as the investigation is underway, he has been sent on leave until the inquiry within the IIT and externally by the crime branch is underway. So Yes, this has been done. A 10-member panel was also formed by the Board of Governors in the meeting that was held day before yesterday. We know that initially there was a meeting that was held with the students and the director, Suresh Kedare. Thereafter, a Board of Governors meeting was called to discuss on the 18-point charter, out of which a few of the demands were agreed, but what some of them also included full and final action to be taken against Professor Dula by some of the pressure groups within the student community. So while some students are debateful of whether Professor Dula must be suspended from his faculty primary ownership as well, whereas some students say that he was not really into making these casteist remarks, because allegedly we know that students have been complaining about Dula, whereas a few of them are also in support of him. So what exactly has to be done will be decided further by the Board of Governors, but so far for 1 week, Professor Dula will be on leave is what sources tell us. Over to you.
0: All right. Meanwhile, speaking of the academic pressures and institutional pressures that the parents had alleged, take us through the official status of the academic misconduct inquiry as well, Sujatha.
9: Well, yes. Now, we know that Sahil was a second-year BTEC student and he was doing his engineering. In this exam that was held on the 18th of September, the examination was of an important subject, and Professor Dula was an invigilator into that examination. What sources tell us is that the examination was from 11 a.m. to 1 p.m., in which around 12, it was seen that Sahil was using a mobile phone. And what students tell us that Professor Dula first warned him to not use his device. Thereafter, once again, when he was seen using his mobile, his answer paper was then taken away and he was asked to leave the classroom. Now, that is what is the statement that has been recorded by students as well as Professor Dula's, conversation. And so far, what we know is that a team of the crime branch, they visited the campus yesterday, and they have been visiting the campus frequently to understand from not only from Professor Dula and the students who were present in that classroom, but also from other colleagues of Professor Dula and faculties to understand of what exactly was the scenario as far as what they knew about Sahil in that case. Also, we know that yesterday while speaking to the media and addressing them, the parents of Sahil Wakore have come out and said that Sahil was a bright child and he was never into such academic malpractices. The faculty forum, as per the official statement, have said that Sahil was caught cheating. That was an academic malpractice. And because of that, Professor Dula was only following his set protocols and his duties while he was initiating the exam. So somewhere, academic the malfunction that has happened, there are two divides that can be seen into this entire controversy, where a group of students have been saying that they do not support cheating, but they do want to know of what exactly transpired behind this grave step that Sahil took of killing himself. And secondly, the faculty forum as well as other faculty forums from IIT Madras and IIT Delhi have also come in support of Professor Dula, and they are of the view that just because the faculty was doing his job, that doesn't mean that action must be taken against him. Well, everything remains for now a matter of investigation, and senior police sources have also confirmed that none of the faculties from this case will be left, and everybody will be questioned so far who were involved into this academic course that Sahil was studying in, and thereafter a final conclusion will be reached after examining all details. Over to you.
0: And we'll of course continue to track all the finer developments with you, Sujata. Thanks so much as always for joining us with the latest details. Students have said that their protests concern institutional reforms and are not a defense of cheating. We'll of course continue to track all the finer details for you. Meanwhile, in an emotional conversation with NDTV, Sahil Vakore's father, Ravindra Vakore, says his son had told him about alleged caste-based harassment days before his death. He explains why the family did not file a complaint at the time, discusses the FIR registered under the SCST Act, and also abetment provisions, and questions why arrests have not yet been made. Listen into that conversation.
10: हमसे बात करने के लिए बहुत बहुत धन्यवाद रविंद्र जी. सबसे पहले आपकी क्या मांग है, आपकी सबसे पहली क्या मांग है अभी?
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2: Well, amid ongoing student protests seeking the suspension of Professor Dula following the death of by suicide of 20-year-old student Sahil Vakore, several faculty members from IITs have publicly expressed support for the professor and also rejected allegations of caste-based discrimination at IITs, including IIT Bombay. But you know, IITs across India face a problem of vacant faculty posts. But is the problem more acute on seats reserved for SC/ST and OBCs? Well, Padmaja Joshi takes us through what the data reveals. Listen in. Let's tell you what is the status of the recruitment of professors across communities at all the IITs. And this is data that has been taken from 23 IITs across India. There are 12,498 total posts across these 23 IITs. 4,804 of them are vacant, which means it is an endemic problem at the IITs. Having posts vacant and those posts not being filled up is a huge problem. 38.4% overall posts in the IITs across India remain vacant. And when we look at a caste-wise breakup, yes, it's a fact that 261 of these posts are those which should be filled up by people from the SC community, 150 from ST, 477 from OBC, 177 from EWS, and 443 from the general category. That is the caste-wise breakup of the posts for faculty that remain vacant across 9 IITs. Well, the government has provided data to Parliament on caste-wise breakups of students' suicides between the year 2018 and 2023. The data covered India's premier educational institutes. Padmaja takes us through what the data reveals. Here is the data that was given in reply to an unstarred question which was asked in 2023 by a number of parliamentarians. The question was the total number of student suicides during the last 5 years in premier educational institutes like IITs, NITs and IIMs. And here is the caste-wise breakup which was given by the MOS Education at that time. In IITs, a total of 33 suicides took place in that gap between 2018 and 2023. In that period, 17 of them were from the general caste, 9 from OBC, 6 from SC and 1 from tribal community. In NITs, total of 24 suicides took place, 10 were of general caste, 8 OBCs, 4 SCs, 1 ST. IIMs, 4 suicides in that period, 3 from the general caste and 1 was an OBC. So hard data, which was tabled in Parliament, not anecdotal evidence, makes it clear that in the suicides that have been reported in the 5 year period between 2018 and 2023, more than 50% of the students in IITs who committed suicide were of the general caste. Around 50% of those in NITs were from the general caste, and almost 80% at IIMs were from the general caste. Well, the controversy at IIT Bombay over the death of student Sahil Vakore has now triggered a wider debate across the IIT system. Faculty bodies at IIT Delhi and IIT Madras have expressed solidarity

0: on allegations of caste discrimination. This protest aside, the students at IIT Bombay also put out a statement declaring that they don't condone any exam malpractice and that the students are not presuming guilt or prejudging the probe. And now, support is growing for Professor Dula from faculty bodies at two other premier institutions. The IIT Delhi Faculty Forum has backed Professor Dula, saying he was carrying out examination duties in accordance with institutional guidelines. It also condemned what it called public vilification and mob-driven behavior. IIT Madras Faculty Association has also expressed solidarity with Professor Dula, saying that as course instructor and invigilator, he had acted in accordance with academic procedures.
1: I believe the crime branch has confirmed that they have indeed found evidence that he had used his mobile phone in the classroom, which is also verified by the testimony of some other teaching assistants and students who are present in the class.
0: Sahil Ravindra Vakode, a second-year BTech student, was found dead in his hostel room on September 18. According to IIT Bombay, this came hours after he was found using a mobile phone during an examination. The institute said he was spoken to by the instructor and head of department and was assured that the episode would not affect his academic career. His parents, however, have alleged institutional harassment and caste-based discrimination.
2: Shri Narayan Dulla, usko arrest kariye, baad mein jo jo usme aayega, usko jo chaukashi mein aayega, usko dekh chaukashi hone ke baad bhi samne aayega ye sab. 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
0: Professor Dula was subsequently named in an FIR, but the allegations remain under investigation. The Mumbai Crime Branch's preliminary probe, according to police sources, has so far not found concrete evidence establishing Dula's role in abetment to suicide. Investigators have also not found eyewitness confirmation of the alleged casteist remarks. CCTV footage and statements of those present are being examined. For Sahil's family, the demand is for answers. For Professor Dula, faculty bodies are demanding due process. Bureau Report, NDTV.
3: All right, let's turn our attention to the latest we are tracking on The Breakfast Show currently. The High Court of Karnataka has deferred further hearing on a PIL challenging the state government's recent decision to allow only the first two stanzas of the national song Vande Mataram to be sung at official functions. This is in view of a pending Supreme Court case on norms requiring the singing of all six stanzas of the song and treating obstruction of its rendition as a punishable offence. Deepak Bopanna is with us to take us through the latest details. Deepak, break down the petitioner's argument. We're given to understand the case was adjourned in view of the pending Supreme Court matter on norms for signing all six stanzas of Vande Mataram.
4: Yes, the matter, of course, will eventually be heard in the Karnataka High Court, but in all likelihood, it's going to be heard only after any sort of development occurs in the Supreme Court or any observation is made, because you do not want a situation where the High Court, of course, passes an order and then the Supreme Court's order is starkly different. As far as the argument here itself is concerned, they have argued that the prerogative of singing Vande Mataram and how much should be sung, as far as the rules and guidelines for this, is something that the centre puts forth. And it's the state that cannot actually amend this because it comes under the ambit of the union, is what the argument is. Importantly, the Karnataka governor yesterday as well has written to the Karnataka chief minister citing similar rules and have urged the government, of course, to withdraw this order, citing that only two stanzas of the Vande Mataram should be sung in state government events.
3: Deepak, as always, thanks so much for joining us with the lowdown. We'll, of course, revert to you for regular updates. All right, let's turn our attention to further breaking news updates coming in. You must note that amid criticism of the DMK's handling of the POXO case involving Gem Granites founder R. Veeramani, Party Deputy General Secretary and MP Kani Mori has said that all those involved in crimes against children, irrespective of their status, must face strict legal action. Now, in a social media post, she said, "People regarded as respected members of society being involved in such cruel acts against children is shocking." She further adds, "It's deeply concerning that

0: such offences are alleged to have continued since the 1990s and that those involved could have continued for so long in an environment that enabled such crimes. My colleague Vijay Gopal Muralidharan joins us with further clarity and the latest responses to Kanimori's statement. Vijay, we're given to understand that Kanimori has urged strict action against all involved in this Veeramani case. And the DMK leaders also stressed that those who aided the alleged offences should also face the law.
1: Parameshwar, that's right. It's a strong reaction from DMK MP Kanimori. But however, she doesn't mention Veeramani name on her ex post. But however, she had reacted over the allegation of sexual assault under POPSO. Veeramani have been booked, and Kanimori has expressed shock over the incident, saying that reports say from 90s Veeramani has been doing this, so it is worrying. The society has allowed such an unsafe environment for children. So she also urged for, regardless of what position, how high position they hold, all the accused related to the case should bring before law, and strict punishment should be ensured. She also urged in future, we should ensure a safe environment to protect children from any sort of abuse. So this was the remarks made by Kanimori on her ex-platform. On the other hand, like you mentioned, you know, TDK has been alleging the involvement of DMK leaders or failure of previous DMK government in protecting children from Veeramani, saying that the police department under DMK tried to close the case without proper investigation. However, DMK has refused these allegations, saying that they did not try to close, but they deferred the case for a proper investigation to emerge further evidences to investigate further. On the other hand, police also have postponed the investigation or inquiry in this specific case. So far, 4 people have arrested on this specific case. So we'll get more details once the inquiry gets over, Paramesh.
0: As always, Vijay, thanks so much for joining us with the lowdown. All right, for a moment, let's switch tracks now. What if a man's best friend could also help detect one of humanity's deadliest diseases? In Bengaluru, a health tech startup is training specially selected dogs to detect possible signs of cancer from human breath samples. You see, the idea actually combines a remarkable canine ability to detect minute odor changes with sensors, data, and artificial intelligence. Look at this report.

0: They can sniff out explosives. They can track suspects. They can find survivors trapped under rubble. But could dogs also help detect cancer? Inside this Bengaluru facility, specially trained dogs are being taught to identify subtle odor patterns in human breath samples. The idea began in 2019. During the COVID pandemic, researchers around the world were exploring whether dogs could detect the infection through smell. For Dognosis co-founder Akash Kulgod, that raised another question. If dogs can identify one disease through smell, could the same principle work for cancer?
1: In this blinded set of about 1,500 samples from unique participants, we achieved a 90% plus accuracy. So that is both our sensitivity and specificity were above 90%. And at stage 1 and 2, when it is most important to detect cancers, our sensitivity was also above 90%. So our study was just yet another evidence point that the dogs are capable of doing this. It's the humans that need to catch up.
0: The science is based on the extraordinary sensitivity of a dog's nose. Dogs can detect chemical compounds at extremely low concentrations. The Dognosis team is trying to train them to recognize patterns in human breath associated with different cancers. But the dog is only one part of the system. The startup says canine responses are being combined with sensors and artificial intelligence to capture and analyze behavioral signals. The aim? A test that could potentially be non-invasive, relatively low cost, and easier to deploy.
1: The idea is when the dog is smelling each sample, we know exactly when the dog has smelled a certain sample, what sample it was, and then all this data collected from the dog that is going into our database, from which we're then able to know when the dog smelled cancer or not.
0: Dognosis says its trials so far have recorded more than 90% accuracy across 7 major types of cancer. But these are company-reported results. The technology still needs broader, independent validation in real-world clinical settings before it can be considered a reliable cancer screening tool.
1: Breath-based multi-cancer test that is powered by the canine sensor smell and that is standardized and scaled with the help of AI actually ticks all of these boxes. And so we see the deployment of this test over the next 5 to 7 years really changing the face of cancer screening. Ensuring early detection is something that is possible for everyone. And that just changes the healthcare picture because now instead of treating people when it's too late, you can treat them and cancer is a curative disease.
0: For centuries, dogs have been man's closest companions. Now, researchers are asking whether that extraordinary sense of smell could give doctors another tool in the fight against cancer.
2: A specially trained dogs use their extraordinary sense of smell to detect the possible signs of cancer from the human breath samples that are placed before them. You have one of that man's best friend doing its job, in fact. Now, this further, you see, with the help of the sensors and artificial intelligence, you see, the possible signs of the cancer are then detected. In fact, unlike the conventional diagnostic method, where a person has to undergo various blood testing, the scanning as well. Now, this particular startup in Bengaluru, which is also seen as a just a Bengaluru thing, believes that this can really act as a game changer. With video journalist Madhuri Turaj Prohit for NDTV in Bengaluru.
3: All right, let's turn our attention to a crucial story we're tracking at the moment. A shocking road rage incident in Mizoram has ended in horror, with an army soldier beaten to death following a traffic dispute. The 29-year-old Assam Regiment soldier was attacked by a group after an argument escalated violently. Despite the dispute beginning on the road, the confrontation turned deadly, leaving the soldier dead and his companion injured. You must note police have arrested 8 people, including 2 minors, in connection with this brutal attack. And his family is now joining NDTV, asking for justice. Let's go across to my colleague Aditya Rajkol for more.
4: Thank you, Parmeshwar. This is a case that has outraged the entire nation. An Indian Army person who was, in fact, guarding the borders in the Kashmir Valley. He's from Mizoram, and the family members are seeking justice. There are 8 people who have been, in fact, held now, including 2 minors. But this is a case that has outraged the entire nation, and the entire nation stands with the family members. The family members are joining us live right now. The mother, the father, and the brother of Sarkaria, 29-year-old, who was beaten to death in this horrific road rage incident. Thank you very much for joining us live on NDTV. I want to begin by asking you and, you know, passing on the condolences from NDTV family after this tragic episode that happened. Could you tell us what really happened? What has the police, what have the people really informed you?
5: Hello.
4: Yes, please go on. You can speak. I just wanted to understand from you what really happened. What has the police told you?
5: Yes, sir. Can you hear our voice?
4: Yes. Yes. Please go. Go on.
5: Hello, can you hear our voice?
4: We can hear your voice. Please go on.
5: Hello?
4: Please speak. Please speak.
5: You cannot hear your voice properly.
4: I can hear your voice. Please speak.
5: Yes, sir. We could not hear your voice.
4: Yes, so please tell me what really happened. I'm passing on our condolences from the NDTV family. It's a horrific case. It needs justice. 8 people have been arrested.

0: But what really happened? Could you narrate the story to us?
1: Yes, sir. Actually, he came from Jammu and Kashmir. At Sunday, at Jammu and Kashmir on Sunday, and he reached Lakewood at Sunday. At Sunday, so his friend, who is a truck driver, his deeply friend, and they contact, and my brother tell him that I will come down with you because taking a maxi cab is very expensive. So if you are going down, I will come along with you. And they two friends, then they make the situation where to pick my brother. And when they on the way to the home, there were some the murderers. They were playing some futsal or maybe on their way to home. The road is not good, and the driver told them that they they're on their way. So the other people, they argue with the driver. So my brother was trying to help his friend, and he negotiated with them that, oh, it's okay, it's because of the road. So he tried to help him, but when you get down, they attack from him behind with wrench, a big wrench. They hit him from behind, and he was unconscious, and he's gone.
0: Okay. What are you demanding now from the police and the government? Has somebody from the government in Mizoram government reached out to you to express condolences and ensure that justice will be done?
2: Hello.
0: Has Mizoram ki sarkar se kisi ne aapko aapse baat ki hai? Mizoram police se aapke paas koi aaya hai baat karne ke liye?
3: Can you
0: hear me? Can you hear me? Okay, we will try to sort out the technical glitch and reach out to the family again. But it's a horrific case that has come to light, and the family continues to seek justice. Parmeshwar.
4: Aditya, as always, thanks so much. It is a very difficult time for the family. 8 people, including 2 minors, have been detained in connection with this case. A murder case was registered following a complaint by Zakaria's mother. And as you can tell, behind the investigation is a family facing an unimaginable loss. We'll continue to track all the finer details for you. For now, let's turn our attention to the latest updates coming in from Azamgarh at the moment. A man who shot his wife, 2 priests and took 3 children hostage in Uttar Pradesh's Azamgarh has been killed in a police encounter. You must note that during a police standoff with the police, the man also shot one of his children, a son. Both the man and his son were taken to the hospital where they died of their injuries, police have confirmed. It all actually began last evening, Tuesday evening, when a man identified as Arvind Singh returned home around 6 p.m., we're told, and found his wife Babita engaged in a religious ritual with 2 priests, Mahendra Pathak and Akhilesh Mishra. We're told a verbal altercation followed, and in a fit of rage, Arvind pulled out his licensed firearm and allegedly shot his wife first, followed by the 2 priests. He then took his 3 children and locked himself with them in a room. We've got a crucial reaction lined up for you. Listen in.
5: थाना एरोला के ग्राम शंभूपुर में जहां पर एक आरोपी अरविंद द्वारा अपनी पत्नी और अपने यहां एक कार्यक्रम में आए हुए 2 व्यक्तियों की गोली मार के हत्या कर दी थी। पुलिस जब मौके पर पहुंची तो आरोपी ने अपने 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
4: For more on this investigation, Ranveer joins us over the phone line at the moment. Ranveer, a man from Azamgarh shot his wife, two priests, then took three children hostage. We're given to understand that he was killed in an encounter that lasted about 7 hours.
2: Yes, yesterday 4 murders and one encounter occurred in Azamgarh's Sambhupur village when Arvind Singh, the man who objected Mahapratyujay Yagya performed by three priests and his wife, but he objected and asked for Aadhaar card from the priest. His wife Babita objected that why he is objecting that puja and why he is asking for Aadhaar card. So he took his licensed pistol, shot at his wife Babita and two priests. Third one fled from the spot, and he informed police as well as the neighbors, and then police came. They tried to Arvind to come out with his kids. The three infants were there. Police tried, requested, and then the commandos came. They requested Arvind Singh to come out with the kids, but he refused to do so. And then the commando action took place, and Arvind Singh, the accused, he fired on the cops, and the cops then done the counter fire, and in the counter fire, Arvind died. And during this, Arvind also fired on his son, who died in the hospital. So 4 people murdered and 1 encountered in Azamgarh. So the investigation is going on, and the neighbors and as well as family said that he was mentally disturbed because of murder of his brother 2 years back. But still, the police probe is going on, and the legal formalities will also...
4: We'll of course continue to track the finer details of this probe with you. Absolutely shocking and very unfortunate details coming in from UP's Azamgarh. Right. Meanwhile, a war of words is playing out between the Congress and the Samajwadi Party in Uttar Pradesh. SPMP Iqra Hasan stoked a row when she said that only Akhilesh Yadav can defeat the BJP in the state and that the Congress can't do much on its own. Hitting back at her, Congress MP Imran Masood pointed out TMC's overconfidence before the Bengal elections and asked the Samajwadi Party to take lessons from the TMC's downfall. Meanwhile, UP Congress in charge Rajendra Pal Gautam also weighed in on the alliance buzz. He said that the Congress is prepared to contest all 403 seats alone if it has to, but insisted the relationship with the Samajwadi Party remains warm. Pacifying all sides though, SP Shivpal Yadav, he said that the call rests only with the 2-party chiefs. Seat sharing talks, meanwhile, they are expected to begin in October.
3: मुझे लगता है कि अगर उत्तर प्रदेश में कोई व्यक्ति ऐसा है जो भाजपा को हरा सकता है तो वो सिर्फ अखिलेश यादव जी है। कांग्रेस अपने दम पर कुछ कर नहीं पाएगी। गठबंधन रहा तो बहुत अच्छा रहेगा, नहीं रहा तो ये उनके लिए नुकसान है, हमारे लिए नहीं।
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4: Well, on that note, we're slipping into a very quick commercial break. But as always, the latest updates continue right here on the NDTV network. We get you the latest on the IIT Bombay Sahil Bakore case and also on the Delhi rape horror.

0: No matter what your day throws at you, stay in the spa state of mind with the Kohler Spa at home.
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10: The 20th Asian Games are officially underway in Aichi, Nagoya in Japan. For the next 16 days, this is where India's sporting dreams will play out.
11: We are in the happy hunting ground with the athlete I am sitting with right now, PV Sindhu.
12: 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Can India's weightlifting contingent give us that elusive medal?
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14: It's 9 a.m. You are watching The Breakfast Show on the NDTV network. I am Parmeshwar Bava. We've got an action-packed bulletin lined up for you with news from across the country and around the world. Let's begin with the top headlines you need to know at the moment. The probe in the IIT Bombay suicide case widens. The IIT Bombay professor Dula has been sent on leave as cops examine Sahil's parents and students and phones and take their relevant statements. We are given to understand that some professors are likely to be questioned today. LSR, Lady Sri Ram College for Women, cancels regular classes and shifts them to online mode following the alleged rape of a 17-year-old girl at a park nearby, with the college administration stating that the safety of its students remains its top priority. An army man was beaten to death in Mizoram. He was killed after a road rage incident. He was heading home on vacation. 8 accused have been arrested. 2 minors are among the 8 held. This as the family seeks justice. Samajwadi Party MP Ikra Hassan says Congress cannot achieve much on its own and claimed Akhilesh Yadav is the only leader capable of defeating the BJP in Uttar Pradesh. Congress MP Imran Masood points out TMC's overconfidence before the Bengal elections while hitting out. And Udit Raj cites the opposition unity and the Samajwadi Party's 2019 and 2024 Lok Sabha performances. Manu Bhakar qualifies for the final and eyes an Asian Games gold. Manu Bhakar is through to the women's pistol final and set for the 10-meter pistol final. All right, we begin the 9 a.m. bulletin with breaking news we're tracking regarding the IIT Bombay case. Well, the management of IIT Bombay has sent Professor Surya Narayan Dula on leave pending an inquiry into the Sahil Bakode case. You must note that sources are telling us that the institute has also formed a 10-member panel to investigate this matter with instructions to submit its report within 1 week. This decision comes amid allegations by Sahil Wakore's family of caste-based harassment and institutional pressure, alongside an ongoing investigation into the circumstances surrounding his death as well. Now, you must note that sending the professor on leave is an interim administrative measure. But the panel's finding, which is expected in a week from now, the police investigation and the evidence gathered will be crucial in determining accountability, of course. IIT Bombay management has sent Professor Dula on leave pending an inquiry into the Sahil Wakore case. And sources are informing NDTV this morning that the institute has also formed a 10-member panel to investigate the matter, with instructions to submit its report within 1 week. This decision comes amid allegations by Sahil's family of caste-based harassment, of institutional pressure as well, and allegations from Sahil's father that certain crucial evidence was destroyed. Sujata Dwivedi has been tracking the story very closely. She joins us with the clarity we need at the moment. Sujata, Professor Dula has been sent on leave, we're given to understand. Clarify for us, is the crime branch expected to question him today and also take us through the terms of reference for this 10-member panel that's been formed?
6: Well, that's right. There have been several of these angles that the crime branch is currently investigating. To begin with, the forensic team had visited the campus as well as the classroom wherein Sahil was caught using ChatGPT during the examination, and the hostel in which he resided, from wherein important evidence was collected, and currently it is in confiscation of the police. Now, the statements of Sahil's parents have been recorded, and simultaneously the students who were classmates and the other faculties of Sahil who used to teach him, their statements too have been recorded. Professor Dula, he has been sent on a leave as per sources following the 10-member panel that was formed by the Board of Governors in the meeting that was held, in which it was decided that until all of the investigation is concluded, of course, Professor Dula with corporate will coordinate with the investigation. But for now, he is on to a 1 week leave is what we are getting to know. And also that Sahil's parents have alleged that on the 13th of September, when they met Sahil in this very campus, Sahil had told them that he was facing certain caste slurs that were made against him, and that somewhere was affecting him. But for that matter, the crime branch will also speak to and inquire with the SC and ST cell of the IIT to understand whether any formal complaint or any such remark was ever brought to their notice by Sahil, if that was the case that he was suffering from for so many months and days. So we know that Sahil's parents, they had visited the campus yesterday, and they also spoke to the media stating that crucial evidence was destroyed by the professors, and they are alleging that the director Sirish Kedare and professor and earlier dean Suryanarayan Dula, they must be arrested. But for that, we know that in the FIR there has been sections of Atrocities Act, of abetment to suicide. But to prove that, the crime branch is trying to establish the chain of events that exactly transpired right from 18th to before that. And also the students inside are still protesting. A handful of them are still sitting with placards and photos of Sahil Wakore, stating that they want complete resignation and for Professor Dula to be taken away from all his posts. Whereas on the other end, there are certain students and their group who are stating that there is never such remarks that that Sahil ever shared with them, and right, that there are no such casteist slurs or any such act or statements that are practiced within the campus. So there are two divides into this entire plethora of events that are happening for now. But the crime branch is conducting a parallel investigation to ensure that everything that happens, it happens on a scale of truthfulness. Back to you.
14: Sujata, as always, thanks so much for taking us through the latest details. Do stay on with us as we break down the incoming crucial details for our viewers. Well, the investigation into the death of IIT Bombay student Sahil Wakore is widening, with the Mumbai crime branch examining phone records, recording statements from his parents and fellow students, and also likely questioning institute professors today. But the central question remains unresolved. Was Sahil's death preceded by caste-based harassment and institutional pressure? And is there evidence to establish criminal responsibility? As per our sources, IIT Bombay management has sent Professor Dula on leave amid this probe. The IIT Bombay management has also formed a 10-member panel, as Sujata was highlighting, to investigate the entire matter. Meanwhile, NDTV has accessed details of the initial crime branch probe. Sources familiar with the initial probe say that investigators have not so far found concrete evidence of abetment to suicide, and no eyewitness has confirmed the alleged casteist remarks. Basically, the crime branch is also examining CCTV footage that reportedly shows Sahil using a phone during an examination and Professor Dula asking him to leave that entire space. Sahil's parents, on the other hand, allege caste-based harassment and have demanded the arrest of Professor Dula and IIT Bombay director Professor Shirish Kedare. His father has also alleged that crucial evidence was destroyed. Meanwhile, as we have been highlighting, IIT Bombay's Board of Governors has asked Professor Dula to proceed on leave, and they have formed a 10-member committee to examine the circumstances surrounding Sahil's death. The committee is expected to submit its report within 1 week.
7: जिसको जातिवाचक स्वीकार कर रहे थे, ऊपर के जाति का है, ये करे वाला है, सब उसको टॉर्चर करके और उसका उसको उसकी आत्महत्या नहीं है, वो हुशार तो हुशार विद्यार्थी होता, हाँ, आप उसका ऑल इंडिया रैंक देखिए, हाँ, उसके वो ये कुछ भी गलत आरोप करेंगे, वो बोलेंगे कि उधर का चीटिंग करके वो एडवांस क्रैक करके आया है, उसको अरेस्ट करिए, यही मेरी विनती।
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14: Sujatha continues to be with us to take us through the latest details. Sujatha, as you were mentioning, the panel has been given 1 week to submit its report. On the other hand, Sahil's parents have alleged caste-based harassment. So far, have any investigators found any evidence corroborating or contradicting these allegations so far?
6: Well, we know that out of the 18-point charter that was put forward by the students during the protest, one of the important ones was that an inquiry must be set up, an independent inquiry within the institution of IIT to prove that point and also to investigate the Sahil Vakhode's death and the suicide, what eventually led to his suicide. So as per that demand, we know that an inquiry has been set up and a 10-member panel has been formed, which initially decided that Professor Dula will be on leave. Now what remains important for the crime branch to trace and track is whether there were any casteist remarks that were made for Sahil, and for that, of course, statements are being recorded, not only of faculties but also of students who were present in that classroom on the examination day. And also, because Professor Dula is a faculty who taught Sahil and his other classmates, so the other classmates' statements would also be recorded. We spoke to a handful of Sahil's wingmate and classmates, and during that, they stated that Sahil was a jolly boy and he never ever complained of anything as such to his friends so far. But the parents are alleging that he did meet him on 13th of September and Sahil had complained to them. Of course, that is a matter of investigation. And on that same very ground, the FIR has been registered with mentioning the Atrocities Act as well as abetment of suicide. So to prove that, statements are currently underway. The CCTV footages are being examined, and also the point whether Sahil was using ChatGPT or not during the examination will also be investigated with the CCTV evidence that has been seized, and also that the mobile phone's history of Sahil will be examined. So far it's a lot for the crime branch to take on, and we know that the investigation is currently underway. ACP Bansol, who's heading up this investigation, he too is ensuring that everything right from the statements that will be recorded for the forensic evidence and further will be in checks when it comes to the investigation's accuracy. The parents of Sahil Vakhore yesterday, while addressing the media, said that Sahil was a bright student and they're expecting this to be a fair investigation as far as the crime branch is concerned. Over to you.
14: As always, Sujatha, thanks so much for joining us with the lowdown. While in an emotional conversation with NDTV, Sahil Vakhore's father, Ravindra Vakhore, said his son had told him about alleged caste-based harassment just days before his death. He explains why the family did not file a complaint at the time, discusses the FIR registered under the SCST Act and abetment provisions as well, and questions why arrests have not yet been made. Listen into that conversation.
19: हमसे बात करने के लिए बहुत बहुत धन्यवाद रविंद्र जी. सबसे पहले आपकी क्या मांग है, आपकी सबसे पहली क्या मांग है? अभी
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14: Well, amid ongoing student protests seeking the suspension of Professor Dula following the death by suicide of 20-year-old student Sahil Vakhore, several faculty members from IITs have publicly expressed support for the professor and rejected allegations of caste-based discrimination at IITs, including IIT Bombay, IITs across India, especially Delhi and Madras too. Now, you know, IITs across our country face a problem of vacant faculty posts. But is the problem more acute on seats reserved for SCST and OBCs? Well, Padmaja Joshi takes us through what the data reveals. Listen in. Let's tell you what is the status of the recruitment of professors across communities at all the IITs. And this is data that has been taken from 23 IITs across India. There are 12,498 total posts across these 23 IITs. 4,804 of them are vacant, which means it is an endemic problem at the IITs. Having posts vacant and those posts not being filled up is a huge problem. 38.4% overall posts in the IITs across India remain vacant. And when we look at a caste-wise breakup, yes, it's a fact that 261 of these posts are those which should be filled up by people from the SC community, 150 from ST, 477 from OBC, 177 from EWS, and 443 from the general category. That is the caste-wise breakup of the posts for faculty that remain vacant across 9 IITs.
3: All right, let's turn our attention to breaking news updates we're tracking. Two EC officials have objected to the SIR process and the opposition is now slamming the Election Commission. Sanjay Raut, on behalf of the opposition, is saying Gyanesh Kumar will have to go to jail. He will have to go. That's the pitch coming in from Mr. Raut this morning. He further adds, and I quote, his masters will flee the country. Manish Tiwari, if the ostensible facts as reported by Indian Express are correct, then it seems to suggest that there is an invisible hand running the Election Commission. Mr. Raut adds, if rules were not allegedly followed and decisions were taken that were not unanimous or by majority, then all the decisions by the poll body as per arbitrary and they are not completely illegal. These are the latest details that are coming in at the moment. Let's just get in a word from Aishwarya about the latest political developments regarding the special intensive revision of electoral rolls. We currently have two reactions, Sanjay Raut and Manish Tiwari. Aishwarya Jain is with us. Aishwarya, take us to what the opposition is saying regarding the SIR process this morning.
4: Clearly, on one side, the Congress clearly questioning the stance that has been taken as far as the two of the ECs are concerned in regards to the objection raised by them at several occasions in the past on the names being deleted and the complete SIR process. The Congress party has been saying that they have been raising this issue for a very long time. Rahul Gandhi had stated earlier as well on different occasions that it is a forced manner, the entire exercise is being done and there are many objections, many press conferences that he has done. On the other side, Sanjay Raut also objecting to it and hitting out at the Election Commission. He went on to tweet that Gyanesh Kumar will go to jail and he will have to go. Their masters will flee the country and run away. There are several press conferences in the entire day which are lined up as far as this investigation is concerned. But how the Election Commission is going to respond is something that remains to be seen. Although the Election Commission have not come out with any of the clarification on the allegations that have been leveled by a daily newspaper. On the other side, it is Congress party and the opposition now hitting out at the Election Commission and stating that this is what is happening in the country, which their own two election commissioners have been clearly objecting to in the last 10 months on 14 occasions. Perhaps the chief election commissioner is completely silent.
3: Has the BJP reacted to the matter yet?
4: Well, the Bharatiya Janata Party initially has to say that it is completely a prerogative of election commission. It is an autonomous body and the party has nothing to do with it. The election commission will respond on the allegations leveled by this investigation in a swift manner. Perhaps the BJP clearly believes that the Election Commission of India has been autonomous in working in a very transparent way, and the kind of work that they have done in the past many years is a transformation that have come into the electoral system in the country with the complete fair SIR process being done and conducted in several states.
3: Right. More than 33 lakh voters have reportedly received notices in Delhi, Aishwarya. There are some big VIP names as well, including our External Affairs Minister, also former Army Chief General. Take us through where the Election Commission stands regarding the entire process and the fact that so many names have been flagged.
4: Well, the Election Commission at different occasions, specifically Gyanesh Kumar, the CEC, has been citing the entire process and stated that this has been done in a very transparent way. There are the officers which have been appointed for the SIR process and why there are several political parties who are objecting to if a voter is not being registered and the voter's name is being deleted. It is a fair, transparent process. There are several forms that have been filled. The enumeration is being done, and certainly the Election Commission has come out in many states doing a press conferences that they justify their acts. But when it comes to this investigation, this clearly states that two of the election commissioners have objected to Gyanesh Kumar. In fact, they reached out to the cabinet secretary at multiple occasions as well, but the process continued. They objected. Perhaps this is the reason perhaps the parties have been saying that there has been complete manipulation as far as the governments in those concerned states, and according to those, the entire process was done. The Congress clearly had questioned, the Shiv Sena Uddhav Thackeray faction have questioned, and there are multiple press conferences lined up in a day as to how this has been done. Yes, the names have been deleted. According to this report, there are crores of names in the entire country which have been deleted so far. But as far as Election Commission's initial response, they have been clearly stating that this was done in a very fair way, in a very transparent way, and they justify the entire SIR process as transparent and smooth.
3: All right. For our viewers just tuning in, the opposition is alleging political influence and questioning the Election Commission's credibility. The Election Commission has responded specifically to these allegations in the past. We do not have a fresh reaction from the EC yet. But opposition leaders, including Shiv Sena UBT Sanjay Rawat and Congress leader Manish Tiwari, they have raised serious allegations about the Commission's functioning. Manish Tiwari, on behalf of the Congress, said that if the reported facts in an Indian Express report are correct, the process raises questions about an invisible hand influencing the Election Commission of India, our apex poll body, while Sanjay Rawat has accused the poll panel of acting under political influence. Joining us from the Samajwadi Party, live on the broadcast, we have Rajiv Rai currently. Mr. Rai, thank you for your time. Manish Tiwari from the Congress has clearly said that if these reported facts citing the Indian Express report, that raises questions about an invisible hand influencing the apex poll body of our country. Sanjay Rawat, on the other hand, has accused the Election Commission of India of acting under political influence. What are your first thoughts?
2: See, this is what we have been telling, and we have been asking the CEC to be, removed or action to be taken against the CEC. You know, remember my house in Delhi, just fifth house from the Election Commission, from my house is 42, and I used to sit there and show the papers in hand of media, and even I showed that for papers in the parliament also, nobody replied. This man is acting on behalf of BJP, and he is doing the biggest crime ever a CC can do to the democracy. This man should be just fact from there, and that is the reason to give him confidence to do whatever you want. This BJP government has given him immunity. But he doesn't know in the history his name will be written with the black bolted letters. As long as this man is sitting on the chair, if his reported facts are true, as long as this man is sitting on the chair, no free and fair election can be held. I mean, the BJP, the way they win in the Maharashtra and West Bengal and other states, this itself is a raising question. And they have some so-called opinion, exit poll, they've created atmosphere as if they're winning this thing. And the kind of crime these people are doing, one day, let me tell you, every crime has an expiry, every criminal has an expiry date for his criminal acts to be exposed. And this, then, those top leaders, very well, they'll stand one day exposed, and in your channel only, there'll be a discussion about that, how they're, of the democracy they were doing.
3: Mr. Rai, thank you so much for joining us on behalf of the Samajwadi Party on The Breakfast Show. We also have a live reaction from the DMK on the broadcast. A. Sarvanan joins us. Sir, glad to have you back. The credibility of an election institution, as we have established, is not protected by insisting that the decisions cannot be questioned. It's actually strengthened when the institution answers the legitimate questions with transparency, with accountability. On behalf of the DMK, what specific information should the Election Commission of India publish immediately to address all the concerns raised by the opposition?
1: SIR is a fiasco. We have been pointing this out ever since they announced it, what they did in Bihar, how they stole the mandate there. It is a fraud perpetrated on the people of our country, where it is based on universal adult franchise. But SIR was based on exclusion rather than inclusion. And we have been objecting, we filed cases against it in the Supreme Court when it happened in the state of Tamil Nadu, but still we wanted to enroll so many people. We did. But this is shocking. The people, two election commissioners, objected to it, but the Mr. Ganesh Kumar steamrolled it. Mr. Rahul Gandhi was questioning Ganesh Kumar, his integrity. Now everything is out in open. See, election commission has three election commissioners only because they wanted majority opinion to prevail so that one man cannot have any say. It's like as though those two election commissioners were non-existent. This is despicable. It should not happen in a democracy. That is why we had this system changed. Instead of one election commissioner, we had three, and the chief election commissioner does not have a veto, pocket veto, so that he will steamroll every decision of the other election commissioners. This is shocking. And at least now, the SIR should not happen anywhere. They should put a full stop to SIR. Supreme Court should take suo motu cognizance of this, what has happened, and put a full stop and find out and punish who is responsible for stealing the votes of the common man.
3: Mr. Sarvanan, as always, it's a pleasure to hear your views. Thank you so much for joining us on behalf of the DMK. The DMK insisting that the special intensive revision of electoral rolls, the entire process, should now be stalled with immediate effect across our country. Also joining us on the broadcast, we have Clyde Castro from NCP at the moment. Sir, thank you for your time this morning. You've heard what Manish Tiwari has to say. You've heard what Sanjay Rawat has to say. They have glaring questions that the Election Commission has yet to answer. What are the specific concerns that you'd like to put forth? And do you believe, as the DMK is arguing, that the SIR process should be stalled immediately across the country?
5: See, the Election Commission of India, led by Bharatiya Janata Party, has made a mockery out of this whole SIR issue. It's become a joke now because everywhere people are questioning because their names are being deleted. Their names are in the draft roll, but they're still being called to question why the names are not there in 2002. This is the job, the Election Commission of India, to make sure all the discrepancies are looked into. But what were the Election Commission of India doing at that point of time? Now the questions are raised on the Election Commissioner. Now, his own colleagues are saying that they raised some questions, red flags were raised, nobody paid attention to that. So what is going on in the Election Commission of India? That's the question. It's a serious issue. I mean, if people are doing it according to themselves, they are trying to delete names of certain sections of the society, they are trying to delete names of people that they don't want, you know, because they don't vote for them. These are serious things. And all those who are party to it, questions to be asked to them. If the chief election commissioner is not doing his job, he has to go. He must be taken out from that job. Here the question is, we are citizens of India. Our names are there. People have voted before. Suddenly you delete the names or what? And the question here is, another question, a lot of questions are coming up. People who have voted for them, now their names are deleted. So what is the credibility of the being elected? That is the question. You take their votes, you win an election.

0: it's been made a mockery by the Election Commission of India themselves.
1: Right. Mr. Castro, thank you so much for joining us on behalf of the NCP. Mr. Castro, they're arguing that the entire SIR process has become a joke. Just want to rejig your memories as well. 23 parties, including DMK, the Aam Aadmi Party, they had earlier written to the Chief Justice over the Election Commission's conduct and the entire special intensive revision of electoral rules, the process. And in that letter that was actually made public on the 3rd of July, the parties had called out the alleged brazen biased conduct of the Election Commission of India, particularly that of Chief Election Commissioner Gyanesh Kumar. Now, Mr. Raut is saying that Gyanesh Kumar will go to jail. We have strong remarks coming in from the Congress, the DMK and the NCP this morning. In fact, back in that July 3rd letter, 23 opposition parties had said they are not questioning the judiciary. In fact, they are turning to the courts when every other mechanism fails. And when this too fails, the opposition argued, as the 23 parties argued, it leaves open the question, who do we now turn to? 23 opposition parties had written to the Chief Justice of India expressing concern over what they described as the deteriorating health of India's electoral democracy. Aishwarya continues to be with us at the moment. Aishwarya, this Indian Express report that Manish Tiwari has highlighted and cited as well, take us through the objections raised in it. What are the specific concerns? And has the Election Commission responded to anything yet, even behind the scenes?
2: Subir Singh Sandhu and Vivek Joshi, two election commissioners, according to this report, flagged the entire SIR process as unauthorized and illegal move. These are huge allegations leveled in this investigation report, which also states that at least more than 13 crore voters have been deleted from 33 states as far as the SIR exercise is concerned, which started back in 2025 from the state of Bihar. The opposition party is clearly stating that this should be stopped as soon as possible from the immediate effect. The SIR process, which has been rigged and illegal, according to them, there have been several occasions that they have raised in the past. The fraudulent way that the SIR process is being conducted, it has been done, according to them, on the behest of the ruling party, specifically alleging that Bharatiya Janata Party has been playing a huge role in these exercises. There have been several leaders in the past who have stated that those voters who come under their influence, those voters do not get deleted. Perhaps the voters who are from the opposition bloc gets deleted. There are a different mechanism that has been involved into it, from Rahul Gandhi to Akhilesh Yadav to Arvind Kejriwal. Many have been citing that in the past, and they have also reached to the top court to get justice. Perhaps in the top court, the Election Commission of India has in the past maintained their stance that this is a fair, transparent way that the SIR process has been conducted in the country. In this, in several occasions, they have also cited the entire process, how the process begins and comes to an end as far as the final voter list being prepared by the Election Commission of India. How this investigation that clearly alleges that two election commissioners are saying that this move is illegal and unauthorized, how the Election Commission of India is going to respond is something that remains to be seen.
1: All right. While we await a response from the apex poll body of our country, as Aishwarya is reporting, an investigation by the Indian Express reveals that questions were raised on these very issues within the three-member Election Commission itself, time and again through much of the same period. Two of the three election commissioners, Sukhbir Singh Sandhu and Vivek Joshi, no less. The Election Commission of India's special intensive revision, which actually began in June 2025 in Bihar, an otherwise routine cleanup of the rolls, has struck more than 13 crore names off the draft voter rolls in the 30 states and union territories. This has put the Election Commission at the center of intense public debate over the role in deciding who gets to vote and who doesn't. We have another reaction coming in from the Congress currently. Listen in.
3: Haryana election mein hui gadbadiyon ka bhi aur ishara Maharashtra aur uske baad बंगाल में बची असर भी फिर जनता ने आवाज उठाई, दूसरी पार्टियों ने भी आवाज उठाई, नेताओं ने आवाज

0: 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से माफी मांगो।
1: Well, an investigation by the Indian Express reveals that Mr. Sandhu and Mr. Joshi have formally objected on record at least 14 times over the last 10 months, 4 times on a single day, to decisions taken and orders issued, they say, without their knowledge. Let's go across to Aishwarya Jain for further clarity at this point. Aishwarya, so the opposition is alleging political influence and now questioning the Election Commission of India's credibility. But the Election Commission has not responded specifically to these allegations and this crucial Indian Express report yet?
2: Well, that's right. No response coming in as far as Election Commission. As of now, on the Indian Express report, the Indian Express report also concludes while saying that they have sent a questionnaire. They tried to reach out to the election commissioners, including Vivek Joshi and Sukhbir Singh Sandhu, but no response came in on the questions that they asked. Perhaps the Election Commission of India had been stating that they have responded on every such occasion in the past as far as the entire SIR exercise is concerned, just not at different press conferences, the process being explained to each and everyone, and also in the Supreme Court when the matter reached over there as well. But the allegations that have been leveled, particularly on Vivek Joshi and Sukhbir Singh Sandhu, stating that this move had been called as unauthorized and illegal. Perhaps they also at 14 occasions in the last 10 months tried to reach out to the CEC. They have written a note to them. Perhaps they also knocked the doors of the cabinet secretary. But nothing stopped, to which now the opposition parties are saying that if the allegations are right, then certainly there should be an independent investigation on one side that should be conducted. On the other side, on the moral grounds, now the Congress saying that the chief election commissioner should resign from his post immediately. How the ECI is going to respond on huge allegations that have been leveled as far as the investigation part one of the Indian Express report is something that would be very interesting to see.
1: Interestingly, you know, Aishwarya, I'll just have a brief moment to skim through the details. The report says that 3 commissioners also met for a full meeting on the 9th of September after 4 months. Are we aware through our sources what was discussed during the meeting? What was the agenda? And did the meeting actually address objections raised by Mr. Sandhu and Mr. Joshi?
2: Well, for the objections relates to the core of Election Commission's mandate, new vote registration, detection and restoration of voters in the roll, filling and appeals against orders, restoring voters in the SIR process. These all are the questions that were raised and objections being related to those copied to the Chief Election Commissioner Gyanesh Kumar in those meetings as well. Some has been sent to the Deputy Election Commissioners under their watch as well. They also knocked the doors of the cabinet secretary, is being told. A full meeting was called on the unauthorized move of appointing the officers involved into the entire process. What we have been also told is that the Election Commission of India, every time these meetings happened, the CEC went on to reply that there would be deliberate action that has been taken against those illegal people who are who are involved in the entire move of deleting. Remember, there are several occasions in the past, and I have covered that those press conferences of the Chief Election Commissioner Gyanesh Kumar, whenever asked that there have been certain places where these occasions have come into light as far as the investigation by the local authorities, that these SIR processes not being conducted fairly, these forms that have been filled by the voters are not being filled by them, perhaps some other people are filling. He had been stating that actions are being taken against those whosoever is found guilty, but the SIR process is going in a very right and transparent way. And these are pertaining questions that the election commissioners also reached out to the CEC regarding several objections that they had. Perhaps no move had been taken and no concrete action has been taken, no decision has been taken by the CEC. Perhaps the SIR process went on, and in the several states in the upcoming future as well, the SIR process is about to be conducted. The opposition parties right now is demanding that the SIR process should stop as soon as possible, because now there are huge allegations that have come out in regards to the Chief Election Commissioner, and the CEC on moral grounds should resign from his post. Perhaps the matter is already in the apex court. How things will unfold from here would be interesting to see.
1: Objections raised by Sukhbir Singh Sandhu and Vivek Joshi. We will, of course, continue to track which of these concerns remain unresolved. But Aishwarya, the commissioners reportedly said that decisions were taken without their knowledge or approval. Does the documentation establish that the Chief Election Commissioner actually acted independently? What details are we aware of?
2: Major concern that drew attention as far as this report is concerned. Both the election commissioners, including Vivek Joshi and Mr. Sukhbir Singh Sandhu, had stated, according to this report, that at several locations they tried to reach out to the Chief Election Commissioner, but without their consent, the decisions had been taken independently by the CEC, and this was a unanimous decision. The body, which is of three election commissioners, clearly describes the positions as to if two are ready with certain kind of decisions, then the decision should be implemented. Perhaps the CEC went ahead without concerning getting the decisions and knowledge to the election commissioners. Therefore, the reason perhaps they objected to it, they tried to reach out to the cabinet secretary. And these are huge allegations. How Gyanesh Kumar is going to respond to these allegations is something that remains to be seen.
1: Aishwarya, as always, thanks so much for taking us through the latest details. We'll, of course, revert to you for regular updates. An investigation by the Indian Express reveals that Mr. Sandhu and Mr. Joshi have formally objected on record at least 14 times over the last 10 months, four times on a single day, to decisions taken and orders issued, they say, without their knowledge. The Election Commission of India is facing serious questions about its internal functioning now. And this time, the concerns come from two of its own three members. We'll continue to track all the finer developments and nitpick these 14 objections that were raised. Quick break for now. Back in a moment.

0: no matter what your day throws at you, stay in the spa state of mind with the Kohler Spa at home.
1: Meetha ya namkeen, chahe jaise khao, 100% suji se bani, are pure vermicelli, swadisht, sehatmand, har roz.
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8: जब तक लाजवाब न बन जाए उसे नहीं इत्मीनान है, तभी तो रिचमैन बनना नहीं आसान है।
9: The 20th Asian Games are officially underway in Aichi, Nagoya in Japan. For the next 16 days, this is
10: Welcome back. Well, a shortage of prasadam at Shabrimala has now turned into a political and administrative confrontation in Kerala, with the BJP accusing the state government of failing to ensure basic arrangements for pilgrims. You see, during the September monthly puja, pilgrims reportedly faced shortages of aravana, payasam, appam and even coconuts used for religious offerings. Distribution of aravana was restricted after the production plant was shut for maintenance, we're told, while the Travancore Devaswam Board acknowledged that the pilgrim numbers exceeded its estimates. But the Keralam government has criticised the board and is considering approaching the High Court for permission to introduce an alternative administrative arrangement as well. But the board, meanwhile, has defended its planning, citing an unexpected increase in footfall. The BJP, though, is attacking the government over what it describes as an administrative failure and poor coordination, with V. Muralidharan claiming that the state government seems to be trying to avoid escape by blaming the Devaswam Board, while K. Surendran of the BJP is arguing that this is a serious failure of administrative coordination. Listen in to their reactions before we get in a word with my colleague Ashwin Nandakumar.
11: Yeah, I am discussing the matter with the Chief Minister. And we want a legal opinion also, because the High Court is always controlling Shabrimala issue. So we want their permission also. Anyway, we are discussing with the Chief Minister, and we'll take a decision as early as possible.
12: It's a serious concern that every time the Shabrimala pilgrimage happens, the pilgrims are put to so much of hardships. This time, even 1 month before the season starts, there are a lot of reports which say that this time for the monthly puja, those people who went didn't even get the coconut which was to be offered as part of the pilgrimage to Shabrimala. So these are all issues, and the state government seems to be trying to escape blaming the Devaswam Board for whatever is happening, whatever is going wrong.
13: There is a serious failure of the administration, coordination between the Travancore Devaswam Board and the state government. See, the Aravana Prasadam plant was closed for this maintenance. No adequate buffer stock of Aravana Prasadam, Aravana Payasam. So devotees are very painful, in a very painful situation. And the basic amenities like road, water, this electricity and basic amenities also in a serious lagging. So the government is fighting between, they are fighting each other, Travancore Devaswam Board, and blaming each other, but no constructive and active participation in the maintenance. And
10: Ashwin Nandakumar is live with us. Ashwin, has the shortage of Aravana and other prasadam been resolved now? We know that the government has criticized the board and is considering approaching the High Court for an alternative arrangement.

0: Parmeshwar, the essential issue over here is there is a lack of coordination between the Devasvam Board and the Devasvam Minister's office. Ever since this new minister came, he has been constantly blaming the Devasvam Board for its inability to handle the situation. And therefore, no clear solution was always at sight. Even when the Aravana Prasad, when this is one of the critical prasad where people buy it, for example, hordes of people who come from Karnataka, from Tamil Nadu and Telangana, they get 50 to 60 packets to give it to the entire village. But now the situation came to such an extent that even for one person, only one Aravana could be given. And this crisis has led to BJP coming out and lambasting and taking on the government for its inadequacy in addressing these issues. And while K. Muralidharan maintains that Devasvam Board is in charge and also talking about an alternative arrangement, the essential issue is that the government has not put enough weightage to the pilgrimage, and that is the allegation that has been put forward by the BJP in this regard. Meanwhile, these devotees of Sabarimala are also complaining, saying that they are not getting this adequate prasad and that the blame game will not hold any clear waters. Now, certainly, the minister is saying that they will create a separate group of people to run the administration. All that will be now being put in front of the Kerala High Court, because a special Devasvam bench is there for Sabarimala administration. Will that bring an ultimate solution or not needs to be seen. But in another 50 days, the main Sabarimala season starts, and certainly BJP has called out that there is this alarming situation, a lack of coordination on various fronts, and a government which is blaming the Devasvam Board, and that is a cause of concern.
1: We'll of course continue to revert to you for regular updates, Ashwin. As always, thanks so much for joining us with the Loda. Well, on that note, we're slipping into a very quick commercial break. But as always, the news and updates continue right here on the NDTV network. Do stay tuned.

0: The 20th Asian Games are officially underway in Aichi, Nagoya in Japan. For the next 16 days, this is where India's sporting dreams will play out.
1: We are in the happy hunting ground with the athlete I am sitting with right now, PV Sindhu.
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Good morning, you're watching NDTV. I'm Divya Vaza. We have a whole lot lined up for you, including a man in Uttar Pradesh who shot his wife and two priests while taking three children hostage. He's been killed in an encounter. We're going to get you the shocking case coming out of Uttar Pradesh. But first, let's get you the headlines. And it is the opposition that is going after the... This is the Chief Election Commissioner Gyanesh Kumar after two election commissions have objected to the SIR exercise, claiming vindiction and of course saying that the poll body is hand in glove with the BJP, demanding action with the objections that are being raised to the changes in Form 6 of the SIR exercise. And then we have IIT Bombay and the latest as far as the case is concerned. Let's just get you the details of the probe in the IIT Bombay suicide case that has widened with the IIT Bombay professor sent on leave. The cops are examining what is, the digital footprint as far as the phones of Sahil, the parents and the students all are concerned. The parents of the professor are likely to be questioned. It is Lady Shriram College, LSR, that has shifted classes online. This is following the alleged rape of a 17-year-old girl at a nearby Asta Kunj Park. The college has, cancelled regular classes and moved towards online classes, citing student safety as its top priority. And another shocking case coming out of Mizoram. We have an army man who's been beaten to death, killed after a road rage incident that has been reported. He was going home on vacation. Eight accused have been arrested. Two minors are amongst the eight held. The family is seeking justice. And it's India's Asian Games medal tally that goes up. India secures a bronze in women's skeet team shooting, and the medal tally has now gone up to 8.

0: Let's get you our top story, and that is the Election Commission of India, according to sources, as far as the SR exercise is concerned. Every day, the Election Commission of India passes 10 orders, and the rules have a provision of majority decision prevailing. If two of the three agree, then the decision prevails, and there were observations made by both election commissioners, which were looked into. All decisions have signatures of all three, and no dissent by any election commissioners. They were observations that were made by them. This is when there has been so much opposition against the SR exercise. We have Aishwarya, my colleague, joining us in order to get us, the procedure that's followed, the protocols that are followed by the Election Commission of India every single day. Take us through the, processes involved.
1: Well, the Election Commission of India's sources clearly reveals that all the decisions taken by the Election Commission of India is duly signed by all the three

0: election commissioners, including the two election commissioners, who have, according to this report, raised concerns over the unauthorized and illegal moves taken by the Chief Election Commissioner Gyanesh Kumar in this case. This is the first and initial response coming in from the ECI sources on the entire SIR process. Every day, the ECI passes at least 10 orders. The Election Commission of India rules have provisions of majority decisions prevailing. If two out of three agree, then the decision prevails, is something that the ECI has clarified on the allegations that have been leveled according to this investigation on the Chief Election Commissioner. There were observations made by both election commissioners which were looked into, is something that the ECI sources have also clarified. Also stating the fact that all decisions have signatures of all three, no dissent by any election commissioner. There were observations made by them. This clearly suggests that Election Commission of India here, by stating that the decisions so far that have been taken by the Election Commission of India has the support of all the three. The signatures have been done by all the three election commissions, and there was no dissent that has been given by any of the election commissioner on the observations that have been made by them, which clearly, in a way, clearly suggesting that the allegations that have been leveled according to the Indian Express investigation are completely false. These are 10 orders that Election Commission of India passes a day, and certainly the decision only prevails when there is a complete agreement between three of the election commissioners.
1: Right. Of course, stay on with us. So we have more breaking news coming in regard to this. In fact, let's just talk about the Election Commission. Of course, this is the SIR row that has erupted, with the opposition going after Gyanesh Kumar. This is the CEC, and the Congress are saying that there is an invisible hand that is running the poll body. We also have Akhilesh Yadav. They're seeking the Supreme Court intervention, saying that the Supreme Court must take cognizance, while the TMC is saying that impeach Gyanesh Kumar to save democracy. And that is what is being said. But also, but when we talk about, the Election Commission coming out and saying that there are rules in place that have a provision of majority decision prevailing, and if there are two of the three that agree, then the decision prevails. And of course, this is something now with two of the election commissioners coming out and, talking about, basically, this is in regard to the clarification that is now being given by the Election Commission of India itself. We have Aishwarya back with us. Aishwarya, talk us through, the 14 times in 10 months, the two election commissioners have objected on record to the poll panel steps.
0: Fresh political confrontation with the opposition leaders targeting Chief Election Commissioner Gyanesh Kumar and questioning the functioning of the Election Commission. The opposition is using the reported objections by the Election Commission commissioners to renew its broader criticism of the SIR exercise and its concerns about the independence and functioning of the poll panel. Now, this report clearly has alleged that two of the election commissioners, including Vivek Joshi and Sukhbir Singh Sandhu, had termed several decisions as unauthorized and illegal move. And they also stated that several decisions were taken without their consent. The Chief Election Commissioner went on to take the decisions on his own. Perhaps the Election Commission of India sources have clarified that there was no dissent that was given by either of the election commissioners to the Chief Election Commissioner, and every decision that the ECI have taken has been duly signed by all the three election commissioners. The political allegations and interpretations clearly are having the factual developments as well, because the Election Commission states that the entire process is transparent in a way that the ECI has, in several press conferences in the past in public domain, has put out the steps that has been involved in the entire SIR process. They have also categorically given several documents to the Supreme Court of India when the matter went to them. And also, as far as the recorded objections on multiple occasions are concerned, including the voter registration procedures and the commission's IT system, that has in fact also been submitted as a proof to the Supreme Court of India when the matter was heard. So clearly, it is political confrontation on one side. The opposition party is targeting the Election Commission of India, and also the Bharatiya Janata Party in a way that, on the behest of the BJP, as Rahul Gandhi stated in the past as well, the Chief Election Commissioner is working. And the process of SIR is not transparent. It is biased in a way that only those voters are deleted which are the supporters of the opposition parties. The Election Commission of India now stating that themselves stating that there has been no such decision that has been taken as far as the three election commissions coming on the same page and giving a signature to any of the decisions.
1: Right. When we talk about what has really been said here, because this is an investigation that has taken place, Akhilesh, Aishwarya, by the Indian Express, revealing that there were questions raised in the very issues within the three-member election commission. This is, of course, time and again, that has come about by two of the three election commissioners. We're talking about Sukhbir Singh Sandhu and Vivek Joshi, no less. So this is a story that has come out by the Indian Express. Talk us through the details of what has been said here, because 14 times, we are talking about, as far as out of the 14 times, 10 times that they have flagged concerns. Talk us through the, concerns that have been raised.
0: Well, according to this report, which is a part one of investigations, Indian Express clearly stating, it has been stated that since the SIR exercise began in the state of Bihar in June 2025 and otherwise a routine cleanup of the rolls in other states as well, that has struck at least 13 crore names of the draft voter rolls in 30 states and union territories of the country. This has also put the Election Commission at the center of intense public debate in the past, where there has been several public speeches, press conferences being done by the opposition leaders, including Arvind Kejriwal, Rahul Gandhi, Akhilesh Yadav, questioning the objective and the transparency, the process involved in the SIR. According to this investigation report, it has been clearly stated that three-member Election Commission itself had objected. They have been questioned. They have knocked the doors of the cabinet secretary, but there was no response that came in. And these are pertaining to the two election commissioners, Sukhbir Singh Sandhu and Vivek Joshi, questioned the decisions taken by the chief election commissioner, Mr. Ganesh Kumar. It has also alleged, according to this report, that both Sandhu and Joshi have formally objected on record at least 14 times over the last 10 days, four times on a single day itself to the decisions taken and order issued, they said, without their knowledge and consent. So this clearly issues a huge concern in regards to the integrity of voter software, the process involved into it. Dissenting commissioners even knocked the cabinet secretary's door, and an unprecedented rupture inside the Election Commission, and reveals a cloud over its consent as well. We have spoken since morning to the leaders from Congress to Samajwadi Party to Aam Aadmi Party to the DMK. They have been stating that first, on the moral grounds, Ganesh Kumar should resign from his post as soon as possible. Second, an independent investigation should take place, although the matter is already in the Supreme Court. But these are huge allegations which have clearly revealed a cloud over its conduct of the Election Commission of India.
1: Right. Of course, the allegations that are being made, has there been any kind of a clarification that's come out by Ganesh Kumar? What does Ganesh Kumar have to say on this report that's come out by the Indian Express?
0: The initial reactions, as I said, from the Election Commission states that just not Ganesh Kumar, but the consents were taken from both the two other election commissioners, including Sukhbir Singh Sandhu and Vivek Joshi, or every such decision that has been taken by the Election Commission of India in the past. ECI passes at least 10 orders a day. It is just not something which has come into light on a day or two after the investigation. These decisions, when the Election Commission of India takes the signatures of all the three election commissions, if two out of three does not agree, the decision does not prevail. Only there should be majority, and that is the reason perhaps there are three election commissioners and majority decisions always prevails. All decisions have signatures of the three election commissions, is the ECI's response. BECI also stating that there has been no dissent by any of the election commissioners so far. There were observations that have been made by them. Perhaps the Election Commission of India is yet to do a press conference or yet to respond on the deeper allegations that have been leveled in this investigation report by the Indian Express. Perhaps the initial reactions clearly suggest that there were no such decisions that were taken without any consent and knowledge of the two other election commissioners, as per the report that has been done by the Indian Express in its investigation.
1: Right, Aishwarya, stay on with us. Let's also get in our colleague, Deeksha, who is joining us in order to get us details about this. Deeksha, you know, we're talking about this report that's come out by Indian Express. And of course, in this report itself, they're talking about alterations to Form 16 and the changes that were made. And these are decisions like water role changes, terming the moves unauthorized and illegal, are the two election commissioners.
2: To contextualize, Divya, for starters, Form 6 is for new voter registrations, and one of the key things flagged by the election commissioners is that the changes brought to these Form 6 need assent from the government. The Express report clearly states that this assent came from the Law Ministry and then got incorporated into the commission's formula, which was then objected to by Dr. S.S. Sandhu. Now, these are major allegations about centralization of data, major allegations about changes, amendments that are being made without the consent of the other two election commissioners

0: CBI was passing orders without the consent of all three commissioners. So now we are at a flashpoint where the EC sources are saying that all the decisions taken by the ECI were unanimous and they have agreement in all three. Again, to place this in context, we have now talked about, we are also talking about how these decisions are taken. Now, the Chief Election Commissioner is the first among equals. That is why perhaps we have three election commissioners, so that in case of a dissent, the majority prevails. In the past, single election commissioners have objected. However, 14 objections, 14 dissent notes in under 10 months is unprecedented in the history of the Election Commission. EC is saying that these were observations, not dissent. However, we know that right now there's a huddle happening at the Election Commission office where they are evaluating these documents, and soon we'll know more.
1: Right. Of course, the allegations that are in fact being made here, Deeksha Bhardwaj getting us details about this. Of course, when we're talking about the centralization of the electoral systems and the procedural violations that are being highlighted by these two election commissioners, and these are allegations that are being made by these two election commissioners against the Chief Election Commissioner, Gyanesh Kumar. So these are very serious allegations at that, including what, you know, the political reactions that are coming about, the Congress party, as well as, of course, we also have the Samajwadi party reacting to that. And to know more on that, we have Aishwarya with us. Aishwarya, when we're talking about the political reactions that are coming about, and there we have Manish Tiwari saying there's an invisible hand that's running the poll body, of course, pointing fingers to the central government. And then we also have Akhilesh Yadav there seeking Supreme Court intervention.
2: Oh, well, that's right. It's a complete political confrontation, as I said, from Congress to the Samajwadi Party to the Trimul Congress, raising certain issues to the in front of the Election Commission, and Akhilesh Yadav, Samajwadi Party chief, now going on to say that Supreme Court should take self-cognizance in this entire investigation report that has come out in light as far as Indian Express investigation. Our report is concerned. The Bharatiya Janata Party always maintains and stance as far as the Election Commission is concerned. They always say that it's an autonomous body and it's an independent body. The Bharatiya Janata Party has no role in the functioning of Election Commission of India. They independently take any decisions. Perhaps it is the process which the opposition party says is influenced by the ruling party, that is the Bharatiya Janata Party. And Rahul Gandhi, Akhilesh Yadav, Arvind Kejriwal have time and again stated that Gyanesh Kumar works under the behest of the Bharatiya Janata Party and had objected to his working style as well. It is the Trinamool Congress who went on to say that 5 months ago, there were at least

0: 60 Rajya Sabha MPs who wrote to the chairperson of Rajya Sabha moving the motion to remove the CEC Gyanesh Kumar, but after this particular investigation that has come into light now, now it's time to bring out the Rajya Sabha motion soon and impeach CEC to save the democracy, is being stated by the Rajya Sabha member Derek O'Brien of the Trinamool Congress. Yes, of course, there has been political confrontation that we have seen in the past as well, from Congress to Samajwadi Party to TMC. The entire India bloc now clearly pushing pushing the move of removing the CEC and also demanding that the CEC should immediately resign from his post.
1: Right. Of course, so we're talking about how the political reactions are coming about in regard to this. In fact, making allegations against Gyanesh Kumar, and also is the Congress party, and that is Manish Tiwari from the Congress party, saying there's an invisible hand running the poll body. Akhilesh Yadav is also seeking an intervention by the Supreme Court, saying that the Supreme Court must take suo motu cognizance of the matter. And then, of course, the party in question, TMC, that's going to vote, as far as the bipolars are concerned, without its party symbol or its party name, is impeach the Chief Election Commissioner Gyanesh Kumar to save democracy. Then we also have, the conspiracy to destroy democracy is what is being said by Samajwadi Party Chief Akhilesh Yadav. Let's just also talk about the election commission that's facing questions over its functioning. The two election commissioners, Sukhbir Singh Sandhu and Vivek Joshi, raised formal objections at least 14 times in the last 10 months alone. Their objections cover changes to Form 6 and centralization of voter data, software modules developed and without their approval. There were restrictions on electoral registration officers, and they also have questioned decisions taken without their knowledge and their consent, and raised concerns over software control of electoral rolls. The objections were raised before the Chief Election Commissioner Gyanesh Kumar, and the report has triggered sharp political reactions from opposition leaders, like I mentioned, whether it's the Congress party or whether it is the Samajwadi Party Chief Akhilesh Yadav, who has asking the Supreme Court to step in.
2: पहले कांग्रेस ने सबूत के साथ हरियाणा इलेक्शन में हुई गड़बड़ियों का और इशारा किया, फिर महाराष्ट्र और उसके बाद बंगाल में बची खुची कसर भी हुई, फिर जनता ने आवाज उठाई, दूसरी पार्टियों ने भी आवाज उठाई, 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
1: Let's get you some more political reactions. And now we have CPIM MP John Pritas joining us on the broadcast. Thank you so much, sir, for speaking with us here on NDTV. Your reaction to the report that has come out by Indian Express in regard to 2 election commissioners making charges and allegations against Gyanesh Kumar?
3: This is not merely about the difference between the election commissioners and the chief election commissioner. This is a shocking revelation about the subversion of democracy in this country, how SIR has been brought in to ensure that large chunk of electorate is being disenfranchised. And the inside story reveals the picture that all this has been orchestrated at the helm of this government. And even the basic norms of the functioning of the election commission, which is a 3-member body, has not been adhered to. Now it calls upon the Supreme Court to intervene and to ensure that the whole purpose of SIR is being withdrawn and the original authors list, which was there before the start of the SIR, should be restored. And second, the notice given by MPs like us in Rajya Sabha during last session, a budget session, should be revived, and the Chief Election Commissioner should be removed forthwith. These are my demands. And as I said, it's a startling revelation, because without having a free and fair elections, without

0: having a neutral umpire, you cannot have a parliamentary democracy. So it calls upon all the institutions to ensure that the system is being obliterated of this rot that is set in the form of Ganesh Kumar with the blessing of the government.
1: Right. Thank you so much, John Brittas, for speaking with us here on NDTV. And of course, reactions that are coming about, including allegations that are being made that the changes to Form 6 were unauthorized and illegal. Let's just get you more reactions coming about, in fact, to this report that has come out. This is in regard to the two election commissioners who objected to the SIR exercise with Sukhbir Singh Sandhu, changes to the Form 6, like I mentioned, and that is the changes that should be removed immediately, and concerned over the centralization of electoral roll data as well. Let's listen in to what is being said on the matter.
2: ये गणेश कुमार को भी बर्खास्त करके उसके ऊपर कानूनी कार्रवाई होनी चाहिए. ऐसे लोगों को छोड़ना नहीं चाहिए. ये देश के अपराधी है. अगर ये मोदी जी नहीं कर रहे तो मैं राष्ट्रपति से आह्वान करूंगा. वो 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
3: Remove guard action to be taken against this. You know, remember my house in Delhi is the fifth house of the election commission. My house is 42. And I used to sit there and saw the papers in hand of media. And even I saw that for papers in the parliament also, nobody replied. This man is acting on behalf of BJP, and he is doing the biggest crime ever CC can do to the democracy. This man should be just sacked from there, and that is the reason to give him confidence to do whatever you want. This BJP government has given him immunity. But he doesn't know in the history his name will be written with a black bolted letter.
4: The Election Commission of India, led by Bharatiya Janata Party, has made a mockery out of this whole SIR issue. It's become a joke now because everywhere people are questioning because their names are being deleted. Their names are in the draft roll, but they're still being called to question why the names are not there in 2002. This is the job, the Election Commission of India, to make sure all the discrepancies are looked into. But what were the Election Commission of India doing at that point of time? Now the questions are raised on the Election Commissioner. Now, his own colleagues are saying that they raised some questions, red flags were raised, nobody paid attention to that. So what is going on in the Election Commission of India? That's the question. It's a serious issue. I mean, if people are doing it according to themselves, they are trying to delete names of certain sections of the society, they are trying to delete names of people that they don't want, you know, because they don't vote for them. These are serious things. And all those who are party to it, questions to be asked to them. If the chief election commissioner is not doing his job, he has to go. He must be taken off from that job.
5: SIR is a fiasco. We have been pointing this out ever since they announced it, what they did in Bihar, how they stole the mandate there. It is a fraud perpetrated on the people of our country, where it is based on universal adult franchise. But SIR was based on exclusion rather than inclusion. And we have been objecting, we filed cases against it in the Supreme Court when it happened in the state of Tamil Nadu. But still we wanted to enroll so many people. We did. But this is shocking. The people, two election commissioners objected to it, but Mr. Ganesh Kumar steamrolled it. Mr. Rahul Gandhi was questioning Ganesh Kumar, his integrity. Now everything is out in open. See, election commission has three election commissioners only because they wanted majority opinion to prevail so that one man cannot have any say. It's like as though those two election commissioners were non-existent.
1: Right, let's just also talk about the objections that have been raised. We're talking about Sukhbir Singh Sandhu and Vivek Joshi that have raised objections. And they have warned as far as, as many times as 14 in the last 10 months alone. So these are two of the three election commissioners of the Election Commission of India formally objecting to 14 times to various aspects of the controversial SIR exercise. So it is between Sandhu and Joshi who raised objections and had warned as far as file that Form 6 cannot be changed in the manner to make it compulsory for new voters to answer their parents, their grandparents exist in the electoral roll of the last SIR. So those are the changes that they're calling unauthorized and illegal. Changes should be removed immediately has been demanded by the two election commissioners. And this is something they brought up with Gyanesh Kumar time and again. There have been concerns that have been raised over centralization of electoral roll data. This cannot be allowed is something that the two have flagged time and again over the last 10 months alone. Why was this change made is what is being questioned. And Vivek Joshi is saying that changes to Form 6 are not right. This change requires a rule amendment in itself. Forms cannot be changed in this regard in this manner. The database control is becoming centralized and the rules cannot be changed in this particular way. That is something that they have been raising concerns and objections to over the last 10 months, 14 times in all. And that is a report that has now come out by the Indian Express, raising a lot of objection to the SIR exercise, saying that this, it has anyway been a very controversial exercise in the first place, with lots of people objecting to it, particularly the opposition. With that, we're slipping into a short break. Back with a whole lot more on the other side. Just stay on it. And coming up on the other side, we are going to get you the latest as far as the IIT Bombay suicide case is concerned. The crime branch scans the phones. This is of Sahil, the parents, and also they are now going to be, you know, picking up more clues from the digital footprint of Sahil and his family members.

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8: The 20th Asian Games are officially underway in Aichi, Nagoya in Japan. For the next 16 days, this is where India's sporting dreams will play out.
9: We are in the happy hunting ground with the athlete I am sitting with right now, PV Sindhu.
10: 32 years and no medal. Can India's weightlifting contingent give us that elusive medal?
11: Gold rush on the field.

0: Welcome back. Let's get you the latest as far as the probe that has widened in the suicide case of Sahil in IIT Bombay. The Mumbai Crime Branch has examined the phones, and this is the phone records of the parents of Sahil as well as Sahil's phone as well. And now that they are going to be recording statements of the parents and the students, investigators are also likely to record statements of the professors at the university. This is the IIT Bombay University. Meanwhile, as per students, the IIT Bombay management has sent the professor Dula on leave amid this probe. IIT Bombay management has constituted a 10-member panel to investigate the entire matter. NDTV has accessed details of the initial crime branch probe. Sources are saying that there is so far no concrete evidence of abatement to suicide. As per sources, CCTV shows that Sahil was engaged in cheating, and that was established through CCTV footage, and the professor asked him to step out of the class. But Sahil's family is demanding immediate arrest of the professor, alleging caste-based harassment that went on for a while.
1: उसको जातिवाचक स्वीकार कर रहे थे, ऊपर के जाति का है, ये करे वाला है, सब उसको टॉर्चर करके

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1: Let's get you the latest from poll bound state of Uttar Pradesh, where elections are coming up early next year. Now we have the Uttar Pradesh minister and BJP's ally OP Rajbhar asking for the division of Uttar Pradesh in four states. Now senior BJP leader is backing OP Rajbhar's. This is the demand that Sanjay Balyan says that it will be good if Uttar Pradesh can be divided in four parts. Now, we also have Sanjeev Balyan, the BJP senior leader, as far as this division is concerned, saying that if the state is divided into four parts, the development will follow. And that is, the words that prove, we have long advocated for the division of Uttar Pradesh, and it would be a matter of great joy if separate states were created to improve the region. Well, it is the opposition party, Samajwadi Party, that has slammed the BJP leader for asking the state of Uttar Pradesh to be divided in four parts. Let's listen in to what has been said and the reactions coming about.
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1: Well, Ranveer, my colleague joining us in order to get us details. Ranveer, of course, this is a claim that is being made by OP Rajbhar, saying that the Prime Minister has given this assurance, saying that once the caste census is complete, then they can divide the state into four parts.
3: OP Rajbhar demanded a division of UP into four parts, and this is not a new demand. Basically, when Mayawati was in power, she passed a resolution requesting the central government to divide UP into four parts, but the then central government rejected that request. And now, just ahead of 2027 elections, now again the demand of division of Uttar Pradesh come into existence after OP Rajbhar's statement, and now a big BJP's face, Sanjeev Balyan, he supported OP Rajbhar's demand of division. But if we talk about the opposition, Samajwadi Party opposes this demand and says that UP is powerful because of its size and population, and if it will be divided, the power of Uttar Pradesh will be eliminated. So and also small states involved into corruption, and so many difficulties come into existence because of smaller states, and that's why Samajwadi Party is not in favor of division of UP. If we talk about Uttar Pradesh government, Yogi Adityanath government or the center, they have not uttered a single word, but now various leaders from NDA as well as the Bharatiya Janata Party, they are supporting this demand and requesting a division of Uttar Pradesh into four parts, that is Purvanchal, Awadh, Bundelkhand and Pashchimanchal. So definitely it is not going to come into existence, but still, just before elections, the demand is creating another political debate in Uttar Pradesh.
1: Right, Ranveer, in fact, going a step ahead and saying that if there is a division of the state and a separate Purvanchal state is created, then the first chief minister should be from the Rajbhar community. That is what OB Rajbhar has said, and that the community has a significant voter base across Purvanchal, and that is the claim that is being made, and reviving that old political administrative debate over whether Uttar Pradesh, India's most populous state, should be recognized in two smaller states, a demand that was being made by Mayawati earlier. Let's just listen into what Samajwadi Party has to say on this.
4: अच्छा, जब पूर्वांचल बनेगा तो पश्चिमी उत्तर प्रदेश भी बनेगा, फिर दक्षिण का भी बनेगा, बुंदेलखंड बनेगा, फिर रोहेलखंड बनेगा।

0: Well, of course, you see, right now we are here at Vidhan Sauda. There you have all the BJP MLAs, MNCs are all staging a protest with an empty vessel in their hand. In fact, clearly giving out that indication and trying to mount the pressure on the state government about the current situation of the state, where that, you know, there are no proper funds that are really left in with the state government now to fund any new projects or call for a new projects as well. Let me just directly go to BJP MLA Bharat Shetty, who's in fact here, sir. I'll request you to come little forward here so that we have you on screen there. So firstly, you're staging a protest here. What are the key demands that you want to really highlight today through this protest, that too with the empty vessels in the hand?
1: See, we are asking for the government to issue a white paper and tell the people of Karnataka what is the exact financial health of this government. The Chief Minister and his cabinet has been going around making meetings, cabinet meetings outside Bangalore, and they've been proposing schemes. They've been announcing schemes, rather, right, left and center. They've been announcing schemes to the tune of thousands of crores. So we want to know whether this is implementable. We have come to know that it can be implemented because there is a financial crunch in the government itself. So government is telling lies to the people of Karnataka. They are lying about the financial health of the
0: BJP, not just today. In fact, in the past as well, when Siddaramaiah was the chief minister, we have of course seen BJP talking about the revenue deficit, or for that matter, the GSDP rate that currently the state stands at, almost 24.94%, when the limit is 25% itself. So there's a huge revenue deficit is what that BJP has continued to highlight as well. So do you think that somewhere the multiple guarantees of the state government seems to be burdening here?
1: See, now the situation is the revenue deficit has run to around 23,000 crores.
0: Yeah.
1: And they have exhausted all the ways of borrowing money. No financial institution will be giving money or lending money to the state government because they have exhausted all their borrowing capacity itself. So we are facing a financial crunch. The finance department note itself says that we are facing a financial crunch even to pay salaries to the
0: various corporations,
1: electricity companies and transport companies, etc. And they are not able to disburse the subsidies which they have announced. A lot of subsidies have to be paid, industrial subsidy, many subsidies. They are not able to disperse it. Monthly payouts are also, it's not possible.
0: Sir, thank you so much as always. In fact, there you have for BJP MLA Bharat Shetty. In fact, the BJP continues to stage protest. You have the BJP LOP as well, demanding for the resignation of the Chief Minister of Karnataka, D.K. Shivakumar. However, needs to be seen with the session almost being today's the last day of the session. What is really going to happen inside the assembly as well, that remains to be seen. Back to you.
2: Right, holding begging bowls while protesting and making a point there in regard to the funds as far as the state is concerned. And of course, Ritu, we will keep coming back to you for more on that. Let's just also get you the very latest as far as the Sabarimala shortage, as far as the prasadam is concerned, has turned into a political row in Kerala. Pilgrims have faced restrictions on the sale of the prasad, with each devotee allowed just one tin, while appam sales were capped at 3 packets, and the shortage followed the temporary shutdown of the plant for repair and renovation work. The Kerala government has questioned the board over the crisis. The government has also indicated that accountability will be fixed and that it may approach the High Court in Kerala against officials. Now, this is in regard to the board, however, saying that the repair work was aimed at preventing a bigger production crisis during the main pilgrimage season. And now the BJP has stepped into the row, accusing the state government of trying to shift the blame to the board and questioning arrangements when it comes to pilgrims.
3: Yeah, I am discussing the matter with the Chief Minister. And we want a legal opinion also, because High Court is always controlling Sabarimala issue. So we want their permission also. Anyway, we are discussing with the Chief Minister, and we'll take a decision as early as possible.
4: It's a serious concern that every time the Sabarimala pilgrimage happens, the pilgrims are put to so much of hardships. This time, even 1 month before the season starts, there are a lot of reports which say that this time, for the monthly puja, those people who went didn't even get the coconut. which was to be offered as part of the pilgrimage to Shabrimala.

0: Voilà. So these are all issues, and the state government seems to be trying to escape blaming the Devaswam board for whatever is happening, whatever is going wrong.
1: There is a serious failure of the administration, coordination between the Trivandrum Devaswam board and the state government. See, the Aravana Prasadam plant was closed for this maintenance. No adequate buffer stock of Aravana Prasadam, Aravana Payasam. So devotees are very painful, in a very painful situation. And the basic amenities like road, water, this electricity and basic amenities also in a serious lagging. So the government is fighting between, they are fighting each other, Trivandrum Devaswam board, and blaming each other, but no constructive and active participation in the maintenance. And
2: taking the news from Kerala, and here we have the Congress-led UDF government that's ordered a police inquiry into the Enforcement Directorate's report seeking action against the leader of opposition and the former chief minister of the state, Pinarayi Vijayan, his daughter Veena, and her husband P.A. Mohammad Riaz. The Home Minister has said that the decision follows the Advocate General's legal opinion on the report of the ED. The inquiry has been entrusted to the DGP, with the crime branch expected basically to examine the matter. There's been no FIR that has been registered at this point in time. The ED has sought an FIR under the Prevention of Corruption Act. This is alleging that the CMRL made fraudulent payments to the tune of 3.28 crore rupees to Veena's now defunct company. And that is in the guise of, basically IT consultancy services. And that is why that payment was made. And that is the allegation that is being made against the daughter, the son-in-law, and the earlier chief minister of the state. And with that, it's a wrap on this edition. Thank you so much for your time. Thank you for watching NDTV. On the other side, we're going to get you

0: The 20th Asian Games are officially underway in Aichi, Nagoya in Japan. For the next 16 days, this is where India's sporting dreams will play out.
1: We are in the happy hunting ground with the athlete I am sitting with right now, PV Sindhu.
2: 32 years and no medal. Can India's weightlifting contingent give us that elusive medal?
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14: There is a very public disagreement at the top of the Tata Group once again. And this time it is over who should lead Tata Sons and who ultimately has the authority to decide. We will hear two sharply different interpretations of what has happened, what the law says, and where this battle goes next. Everyone in

0: Very good morning. You're watching NDTV. I'm Divya Vadva. We have a whole lot lined up for you, including the allegations that are being made by two election commissioners against Gyanesh Kumar. We're going to get you details as far as the SR exercise is concerned. But first, let's get you the headlines. Opposition goes after Gyanesh Kumar after two election commissioners reportedly objected to SIR, claiming vindication and saying that the poll body is hand in glove with the BJP demanding action. The two election commissioners have objected to changes in the Form 6 of the SIR. Probe in IIT Mumbai. This is the Bombay suicide case that has widened. The IIT Bombay professor has been sent on leave and the cops are examining the phone details of Sahil and his parents. Now, the professor is likely to be questioned alongside the parents. LSR has now shifted to classes online. This is following the alleged rape that took place in a nearby park, the Astha Kunj Park in the national capital. The rape of a 17-year-old has led the college to cancel regular classes and move to the online model instead, citing student safety as its top priority. OP Rajbhar calls for the state's four-way split is what he is asking and demanding. An old demand of Mayawati that is being revived by OP Rajbhar in Uttar Pradesh, says Purvanchal CM will be from the Rajbhar community. BJP Neta is backing that demand, but the Uttar Pradesh decision will boost development is what is being cited as. But the Samajwadi Party claims that the state decision call, the division call is not something that they are backing. Army man beaten to death in Mizoram, killed after a road rage. He was returning home and was going to be on vacation. Eight people have been accused in the case. Two of them are said to be minors. In fact, the family is demanding justice for their son. India's Asian Games medal tally has gone up. We have another medal, taking the tally up to 8. Let's get you the latest story. That's the Election Commission is facing questions over its functioning. As per reports, there are two election commissioners, Supi Singh Sandhu and Vivek Joshi, raising formal objections at least 14 times, and this has taken place over the last 10 months alone. Their objections have covered changes to Form 6 and centralization of voter data software modules that were developed without their approval, without their consent, and restrictions on electoral registration officers. The Election Commission has now responded to the questions. In fact, the ECI, according to sources, is saying that all decisions, including SIR, have been unanimous and with approval of both the Election Commissioners and the Chief Election Commissioner. Now, the report has triggered sharp political reactions, with the Congress there alleging that there's an invisible hand that is running the poll body. That is what Manish Tiwari has said. Then we also have Akhilesh Yadav, the chief of the Samajwadi Party, who has sought intervention of the Supreme Court in the matter.
1: पहले कांग्रेस ने सबूत के साथ हरियाणा इलेक्शन में हुई गड़बड़ियों का भी और इशारा किया, फिर महाराष्ट्र और उसके बाद बंगाल में बची खुची कसर भी पूरी कर. फिर जनता ने आवाज उठाई, दूसरी पार्टियों ने भी आवाज 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
5: 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The government cannot, by way of SIR, cannot remove their names from voters list. The funniest thing is that former vice president, former home minister LK Advani, all these names they have sent letters as to what is happening. The court had severely condemned it. The BJP's activity, this SIR process, the court has very severely attacked. The election commission, the government should take care of it.
6: So big, but let me tell you, 5 months ago, more than 60 Rajya Sabha members of parliament, when only 50 were needed, 60, wrote to the chairman of the Rajya Sabha, moving a motion to remove the chief election commissioner, Ganesh Kumar. That was 5 months ago. Now today, after this big news break that 2 election commissioners objected to many of the CEC's actions, it's time to bring out the Rajya Sabha motion to impeach the CEC and save democracy.
7: नहीं, देखिए, एक ऐसी स्टोरी आई है जिसके बारे में लोगों को शक था। मैं कई दफा मिला हूं, पिटिशनर भी हूं माननीय सर्वोच्च न्यायालय में। मैंने उन दोनों की बॉडी लैंग्वेज भी देखी थी तमाम मीटिंग्स में। एक 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
9: The Election Commission of India, led by Bharatiya Janata Party, has made a mockery out of this whole SIR issue. it's become a joke now, because everywhere people are questioning, because their names are being deleted. Their names are in the draft roll, but they're still being called to question why the names were not there in 2002. This is the job of the Election Commission of India, to make sure all the discrepancies are looked into. But what were the Election Commission of India doing at that point of time? Now the questions are raised on the Election Commissioner. Now his own colleagues are saying that they raised some questions, red flags were raised, nobody paid attention to that. So what is going on in the Election Commission of India? That's the question. It's a serious issue. I mean, if people are doing it according to themselves, they are trying to delete names of certain sections of the society, they are trying to delete names of people that they don't want, you know, because they don't vote for them. These are serious things, and all those who are party to it, questions to be asked to them. If the chief election commissioner is not doing his job, he has to go. He must be taken out from that job.
10: This is not merely about the difference between the election commissioners and the chief election commissioner. This is a shocking revelation about the subversion of democracy in this country. How SIR has been brought in to ensure that large chunk of electorate is being disenfranchised. And the inside story reveals the picture that all this has been orchestrated at the helm of this government. And even the basic norms of the functioning of the Election Commission, which a three-member body, has not been adhered to. Now it calls upon the Supreme Court to intervene and to ensure that the whole purpose of SIR is being withdrawn and the original authors list, which was there before the start of the SIR, should be restored. And second, the notice given by MPs like us in Rajya Sabha during last session, a budget session, should be revived. And the Chief Election Commissioner should be removed forthwith.
0: Aishwarya, my colleague joining us in order to get us details. Aishwarya, the election commissioners have asked questions to the very institution they head, seemingly unaware about crucial information related to the SIR process, which has left millions of citizens out of the electoral roll. What does this really say about the functioning when it comes to the ECR, the Election Commission of India?
11: Well, the Social and Election Commission, after this report came out, stating that the decisions that have been taken by the Election Commission of India have been duly signed by all the three election commissioners, and the decisions were unanimous in nature. There were no dissents that have been submitted in terms of decisions that have been taken in the entire SIR process. Perhaps on the other side, it is these reports which have claimed that two of the election commissioners, including Mr. Sandhu and Mr. Joshi, who had objections to at least 14 occasions in the last 10 months, the letters that have been written to the Chief Election Commissioner and also the Cabinet Secretary, which was not taken into consideration as far as the Chief Election Commissioner is concerned. After which, there has been huge political confrontation that has begun after the entire report that have come targeting Chief Election Commissioner Ganesh Kumar and questioning the functioning of the Election Commission. What the opposition is using this report as objection by the two election commissioners to renew its broader criticism of the SIR exercise and its concerns after the independence and functioning of the poll panel. The opposition party is also stating that now it's time that the motion that was moved for the removal of the Chief Election Commissioner in the parliament, that was signed at least by 70 of the MPs, it is time to now impeach the Chief Election Commissioner. Different MPs from different political parties, be it the Shiv Sena UBT, the Trinamool Congress Party, who have openly come out and stated that they will again try to reach out to the Rajya Sabha Chairperson or the Lok Sabha Speaker. Perhaps if not being granted permission, then they will also reach out to the President of India, because these are huge allegations. The electoral system had been defeated, the democracy has been defeated if these allegations are proved.
0: Right, Aishwarya, stay on with us. We're talking about Sukhbir Singh Sandhu and Vivek Joshi, two of the three election commissioners of the Election Commission of India, formally objecting for as many as 14 times to various aspects of the controversial SIR, the Special Intensive Revision Exercise. Now, the objections that have been raised by the two election commissioners include the Form 6 changes. That is the first objection that has been raised. The second one is the centralization of voter data. Software modules that were developed without their approval, without their consent, is the allegation that is being made. And then also the 97 Goa voters that have been affected by the software issue is something that was raised over, you know, the 14 times that this issue has come up in the last 10 months alone. Electoral registration officers' powers being restricted is something that they raise flags about. And the decisions without their knowledge is something that they have questioned time and again. Now, the software control over electoral rolls is something also that has been of their concern. And it is an oversight, as far as IT oversight is concerned, that IT oversight layer that has been removed is something that they have also been flagging. Aishwarya, my colleague, joining us in order to get us details. Aishwarya, why was Form 6 changed despite both commissioners having made it very, very clear that the change requires an amendment to the rules, calling this unauthorized and illegal in the first place?
11: Well, the change brought questions related to SIR into Form 6, the form new voters have to fill. It asked applicants to choose one of the three statements, whether their name appeared in the electoral roll during the last SIR held in early 2000s, whether the name of the parent or the grandparent appeared in the in that roll or not, or whether neither their name nor that of their parents appeared in it. There were huge objections to it as far as different stakeholders involved into this exercise. Perhaps some stated that you know, there would be different conditions that might apply as to whether a parent or a grandparent would have lived, or whether there would have been such a casualty that the records would have been erased from that location. The document could be could be misplaced as well. And this is something that the two election commissioners, Mr. Sandhu and Joshi, objected to, according to this particular report. The section itself was not marked mandatory, but applicants could not proceed to submit the form without answering it. And that was mandatory clause that the Election Commission of India made. This was an objection that Mr. Sandhu and Joshi raised to Chief Election Commissioner, according to this report. But it was adopted. The Election Commission of India still maintains its stance as far as the sources in the ECI is concerned. They stated that no decision perhaps was made in the SIR exercise that was made public without any consent with the two election commissioners, and no dissent was given by these election commissioners, and they were almost on the same page. So who is right and who is wrong is something that only Ganesh Kumar can reveal. Whether he will be publicly coming out and giving his remarks in open and will be openly challenging this report or not. But the opposition clearly in a confrontation mood as far as these reports are concerned.
0: Right. Let's just also talk about basically the changes that have been objected to, in fact, by the two election commissioners. We're talking about Mr. Sandhu and Mr. Joshi there. And this is in regard to the changes that have been made, particularly to Form 6. Now, parents' SIR details are required as far as the Form 6 is concerned. Parents' assembly constituency details are also sought in that change that has been made. And parents, both the numbers are now also, as far as the booth numbers are concerned, those are required of both the parents. Now, the option, if the parents are not in the SIR, that is something that is part of that new form and that new change. An online form differs from the printed form. That is something that has also now, it's very different in terms of the hard copy and the soft copy, and the declaration has not been marked as mandatory. We have Aishwarya, my colleague, back with us. Aishwarya, when we talk about who has really implemented this change in the first place, how was this authorized, if this is not really permissible, is what is being said by the two commissioners?
11: Well, as far as the report by Indian Express is concerned, they have accessed the documents, and the records after the investigation clearly reveals that the declaration was only added. There was concerns with the two election commissioners, and despite those concerns of the two election commissioners, the the reforms exchanges were added and members recorded in May that it could not be done without amending the registration of electoral rules 1960. Certainly, there were these sections that itself was not marked, but later was added and had been stated that these are mandatory in nature. The forms exchanges were unauthorized and illegal. It's something that, in fact, two of the election commissioners in a note to the chief election commissioner, which was also copied to the deputy election commissioner in several occasions. In fact, in this report, it was also stated that multiple occasions this was flagged to the chief election commissioner. But without the knowledge and consent of the two election commissioners, this was put in place, which was an objection. They also knocked the doors of cabinet secretary, but nothing personal had been happening.
0: Right, let's just also get in more breaking news coming in. Aishwarya, stay on with us. And this is coming out of the state of Maharashtra. We have the Sena UPD faction MP stoking yet another row. And this is Sanjay Raut there.

0: और संजय राउत।
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0: Sure, back with us in order to get us details of this breaking news coming in. Talk about us through, you know, the comments that have been made by Sanjay Rawat with the BJP coming down very heavily, not just on him, but saying that this is on the behest of Rahul Gandhi and the instructions of Rahul Gandhi, the leader of opposition.
2: Well, Divya, Jairam Ramesh from the Congress party, Derek O'Brien from the Trinamool Congress have put out a tweet pertaining to what has been submitted in the parliament by the opposition MP, 70 signatures from the opposition bloc asking the Rajya Sabha chairman to permit the motion of removal of the Chief Election Commission, Commissioner Ganesh Kumar on the misbehavior and under certain rules. Perhaps that was not admitted, and they stated that this is a time that Parliament should come out and move this motion on an immediate basis. Perhaps Sanjay Rawat, when asked about this discussion, he stated that nobody has been given permission to speak in the parliament and had sparked a controversy by using a false language for the ruling government. The Bharatiya Janata Party has come down heavily on Sanjay Rawat's comment and stated that these remarks can only be made by Dimagi Naxals. It is Rahul Gandhi who has been given instructions to certain MPs of the India bloc to which such language is being used by these MPs in terms of the parliamentary democracy. It is a platform. It is a stage where every individual speaks as far as their rights are concerned. But it is the opposition parties who disrupt, and that's on record. And that's the people who had also
0: witnessed. After that thought, we have Pradeep Bhandari of the BJP joining us. Thank you so much for speaking with us here this morning on NDTV. Your reaction to what has been said by Sanjay Rawat while using objectionable language for the running of the parliament?
3: Ma'am, this statement has been given by him on the instructions of Rahul Gandhi. Those who keep the constitution of India in their hand have openly insulted the Indian parliament. This is exactly how Dimagi Naxals behave, because they insult parliament and want to run the democracy from streets. The Indian opposition is doing Loktantra ki chori by insulting the temple of Indian democracy, which is the Indian parliament.
0: Right. Pradeep Bhandari joining us with details of the reactions coming out, the first thoughts after that, controversy that has erupted with Sanjay Rawat of the Shiv Sena UPT faction, talking about what is the point of bringing up things in the parliament, because the running of the parliament is often disrupted. What is the point of speaking? They don't let the parliament run while using objectionable language. Well, let's just switch tracks and now to LSR Student Union that is reacting as far as online classes are concerned. Now, it is a student union saying that women's safety cannot be on women students. The union has said that women's safety cannot be, they can't be held responsible for their own safety. Advisories alone cannot ensure the safety of women. Focus has to be on safer public places and reliable last mile connectivity. As far as last mile transport, that is absolute key and essential. Visible policing is needed and reporting mechanism must be accessible. Timely accountability is also essential. Women already make constant calculations. They make the environment itself more secure, and safety cannot rest on the shoulders. The responsibility cannot be of women to ensure that they are safe. The women in themselves cannot be ensuring the safety for themselves, by themselves, and that is something

0: public spaces. We have Akhil, my colleague, joining us in order to get us a little bit more on this. You know, after that case, that incident has come to light. LSR has, of course, gone on the online module. And now we have the student union talking about the kind of measures, the safeguards that need to be in place in order to make Delhi and other cities of the country safer for women. And it really can't be a woman's responsibility to make sure that she is safe and she gets home safe and that she can go about town and will be safe. The safety of a woman has to be ensured by the workings of the government, and they need to come up with these, you know, safeguards. And those safeguards have been mentioned. Talk us through the kind of safeguards they're talking about.
1: Well, Divya, if you see what we have seen, that in a fresh development, LSR college students have given a call to protest, just to protest outside the college campus today itself at around 4 p.m. So this is the first big development that they have given a call for protest today itself regarding their safety and security concern. Earlier, what we have seen, that yesterday, if you see what happened, that women's safety, which cannot be basically addressed just through the advisories. So we have seen that Students Union leader Anusha Garg has said in a general body meeting that that they have demanded to the principal as well as the district administration. They have written to the Delhi police as well regarding the development in the vicinity of the college premises. Because if you see, we are standing outside the college campus premises, and just at a distance of this very college, 200 meters away from the college campus, what we have seen that there's a Pink Booth police station, but that is not functional. This was a claim made by the student union leaders. Apart from that, we have spoken to some of the students of the very campus, LSR campus. They are saying that it raises several concerns on their part regarding the security and safety of all these students.
0: Right. A very shocking case that has come to light, and this is why LSR has shifted to, you know, holding their classes online instead. Akhil, getting us details from right outside the college here in the heart of the national capital. This is following the alleged rape that has taken place very close to the college, just about 2 kilometers away, of a 17-year-old girl in a nearby park. This is the Asta Kunj Park in Delhi. The college cancelled all its regular classes and moved to the online module. And this is citing the safety of its students as its top priority. This has come about after that minor girl was allegedly raped by 3 men inside the park near the Kalkaji Mandir on Monday. The college is situated very, very close to that. And now opposition leaders are slamming the government of Rekha Gupta over the issue. The Congress party has said that the Delhi government has failed to protect its women. The Aam Aadmi party has hit out at Rekha Gupta and said that crime rates are only going up and peaking in the national capital of the country.
2: An unfortunate incident has come to light from Southeast District's Kalkaji area. Well, what we have seen that a 17-year-old, a minor girl, was gang-raped. And post that, what we have seen that 3 individuals have been arrested. 1 individual was arrested post the encounter. And due to which, what we have seen, and the panic struck among this area of Amar Colony, Kalkaji and Lajpat Nagar area. And you can see right now behind me the visual of this very LSR college. This is one of the finest colleges in Delhi University campuses, in which what we have seen that today, if you see, this college has gone in online mode for classes. And we have been trying to speak to some of the students over here. They are saying that today the classes have gone into online mode, and regarding the safety, security and well-being of the students, the principal have said that she has also spoken to the Delhi police senior officials regarding the safety and deployment of some police personnel. Here you can see Delhi police personnel can also be seen in the visual right now. So not only at this very gate, this is the front gate. If you move just 200 meters away from this very spot where I'm standing, there also the security personnel have been deployed in order to provide security to the students at this stage. Because in this nearby region, in this vicinity, approximately 2,000 to 2,500 students live over here. And their concerns are that if you see at this stage, in broad daylight, what we have seen that an unfortunate tragedy has taken place in which what we have seen that a 17-year-old minor girl was a gang raped, which has basically sparked the controversy, which has basically created fear among students. And right now what we have seen that with the help of visual, you can see right now no students can be seen, the security deployment can be seen.
3: It is very, very sad that the people of Delhi losing faith in the policing system. Lady Shri Ram College, which is one of the most prestigious and old college, which sets the narrative for the country, not only Delhi. When their principal comes out and says that, you know, we want to do online classes, it is a point of concern for me. Imagine what these girls who are coming in Delhi, first they see PGs being collapsed, then MCD comes into action after the disaster.
4: Right.
3: Then these girls have asked to evacuate their hostels, their PGs, and now rape of such instance where the people have the audacity to say that we are cops. The same thing happened in Jantar Mantar, if you remember those images. Private people pose themselves as cops. So where is the political system? And I saw the statement by the LG where he talks about pink policing.
4: Right.
3: I want to ask Mr. LG, you'll be surprised to know thousands of Delhi police personnel are posted as private, as security guards to politicians. What is more important today?
5: Delhi ke halaat bas se battar hote ja rahe hain. 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
0: Right, let's just also get breaking news that is coming in at the moment, and this is in regard to the Fitch rating that has in fact

0: ratings agency, however, is now reviewing its as far as its growth story of India is concerned, and there the growth has now been revised, and this is what we can expect. And Simi, my colleague, joining us in order to get us details. Simi, we're talking about how we have seen how India has stood its own and the resilience despite the external shocks from the US-Iran conflict, and which is why the ratings agency has come out with this revised figure.
1: Absolutely. In fact, if you see, the growth outlook is getting a fresh upgrade.

from all the global rating agencies. After Moody projected India's FY27 at 7%, S&P Global 6.9, and followed by Fitch rating, which is 6.9. 6.

0: For example, PMI data points to slower expansion in manufacturing and services, while below normal monsoon rains could weigh on agriculture and rural demand. At the same time, Fitch sees private investment as a key support so far. So it expects investment to grow by more than 10%, with non-food credit growth already reaching 19% year-on-year in July. So what the Fitch suggesting at this point, which is very interesting also, on the monetary policy call, Fitch expecting that RBI to raise the repo rate by 25 basis points in October to 5.5%, citing strong demand and rising prices and supply side pressure. So let's see how it will pan out from the RBI end. But so far, all the rating agencies have upgraded the India growth.
1: Right, and going by the predictions that are being made by, in fact, Fitch Ratings, that they're expecting higher interest rates. The rating agency has, of course, expected the momentum to moderate, Shimi, like you were mentioning. And this is during the rest of the fiscal year, as below normal monsoon rainfall, elevated inflation and signs of slowing manufacturing and service activities might weigh on the growth, is also the prediction that's being made here.
0: Absolutely. And that's what the indication we are getting, and the Fitch expecting and clearly written in the note that they are now expecting RBI. Remember that in the first, in the first week of October, the monetary policy is there. So Fitch is expecting that RBI now raise the repo rate by at least 25 basis points, which they have been, advocating about, to 5.5%. And this is expecting another hike to 5.75% in early 2027. That's what the expectation of this rating agency, the global rating agency. So three global rating agencies are now broadly in the same zone. Moody, if you see, it's 7%, S&P and Fitch at 6.9%, and they all upgraded the earlier 6.3 to 6.4% target because they expect growth momentum throughout this year. However, there would be some sort of moderation, citing the lower than expected monsoon.
1: Right. Thank you so much, Shrimi, for getting us those details. And of course, that is the prediction that is being made, and also expecting the Reserve Bank of India to raise its policy rate by 25 basis points starting next month in October. Switching tracks to the poll-bound state of Uttar Pradesh, and just ahead of elections coming up next year in Uttar Pradesh is OP Rajbhar, who has started a debate demanding a split of the state. UP minister has now called that Uttar Pradesh needs to be divided into four states, something that was a demand that was earlier made by Mayawati. Rajbhar has also linked the demand to the caste census, saying that the division of the state is inevitable, saying that assurances have been given by none other than the Prime Minister. This is the BJP leader Sanjeev Balyan, who has now backed that demand, arguing that smaller states could boost development and improve access to institutions such as AIIMS and High Court. But the Samajwadi Party has rejected that proposal. The Samajwadi Party has questioned how many states could be managed, how will they be created, arguing that smaller states could lose significance and that the government should first address corruption as an issue to begin with.
2: देखिए जिस दिन ये तो तय है कि प्रदेश का बंटवारा एक दिन होना है जब प्रदेश का बंटवारा होगा तो पूर्वांचल मध्यांचल बुंदेलखंड हरित प्रदेश तब पूर्वांचल में आप उठा के देखिएगा जहां हम लोग बैठे हैं अम्बेडकर 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
3: Switching tracks now to Mizoram, where a shocking road rage incident has come to light. It ended in horror. An army soldier has been beaten to death following a traffic dispute. A 29-year-old Assam regiment soldier was attacked by a group after an argument escalated violently. Despite the dispute beginning on the road, the confrontation turned deadly, leaving the soldier dead and his companion injured. The police have arrested 8 people, including 2 minors, in connection with the brutal attack. His family has spoken to Eddie TV, demanding justice. Listen in to what they had to say to my colleague, Aditya Rajkol.
4: Please tell me what really happened. I'm passing on our condolences from the NDTV family. It's a horrific case. It needs justice. 8 people have been arrested. But what really happened? Could you narrate the story to us?
5: Yes, sir. Actually, he came from Jammu and Kashmir. At Sunday. At Jammu and Kashmir on Sunday. And he reached Lampui at Sunday. So his friend, who is a truck driver, his deep friend, and they contact, and my brother tell him that I will come down with you because taking a maxi cab is very expensive. So if you are going down, I will come along with you. And they, 2 friends, then they make the situation where to pick my brother. And when they on the way to the home, there were some the murderers. They were playing some futsal or maybe on their way to home. The road is not good, and the driver told them that they. They're on their way, so the other people, they argue with the driver. So my brother was trying to help his friend, and he negotiated with them that, oh, it's okay, it's because of the road. So he tried to help him, but when you get down, they attack from him behind with. A big wrench, they hit him from behind and he was unconscious and he's gone.
3: Right, and with that, we're slipping into a very short break. We're going to get you the very latest on the other side. In fact, news and updates that will continue. Let's just also get you that big decision that Trump is taking on Iran. That and a lot more. Stay with us.

0: The 20th Asian Games are officially underway in Aichi, Nagoya in Japan. For the next 16 days, this is where India's sporting dreams will play out.
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11: After the grand success of the first edition, India's premier golf pro-am is back, where the best in golf meet the finest names in business. 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Kutub Golf Course, Delhi.
12: There is a very public disagreement at the top of the Tata Group once again. And this time it is over who should lead Tata Sons and who ultimately has the authority to decide. We will hear two sharply different interpretations of what has happened, what the law says, and where this battle goes next. Everyone in this country who tracks corporate governance, boardroom politics, India Inc., even politics will be tracking this gladiatorial contest. Dr. Abhishek Singhvi on the one side, representing the Tata Trust, versus Harish Salve, representing N. Chandrasekaran. We start with Dr. Singh.
13: Here what has happened, unfortunately, is now you cannot have, you know, have this famous movie called Runaway Jury. You can't have a runaway board which decides things with the active disagreement of 66% shareholder, which is your second.
12: Suggested that Chandra's reappointment and the broader push to list Tata Sons are separate issues. But these are now two major fault lies running through Tata Sons, and Noel Tata has opposed both.
13: Rahul, as I said, it is a very major principle issue, a matter of principle of shareholder owner primacy. It is not about Noel Tata. He's not an individual shareholder. It is not even about Chandra.
5: Welcome back. Let's get to the Asian Games latest. And this is breaking news coming in of Mirabai Chanu bagging silver in weightlifting. So the medal that's been secured at the Asian Games after 28 long years. Mirabai has lifted a total of 198 kgs. And this is Mirabai securing a medal in the 49 kg weightlifting category. This is after 28 years of being in waiting. Mirabai winning that silver medal in weightlifting. The first Asian. This is the medal that Mirabai had previously won medals at the Olympics, the World Championship and the Commonwealth Games. The main highlight of India's sport day at the Asian Games in Nagoya in Japan was the historic silver medal triumph for weightlifting superstar Mirabai in the women's 49 kg final, marking her first ever podium finish at the Games. We have my colleague Preeti Daya joining us in order to get us in more on this. Preeti, this is historic. This is coming about almost after 30 years.
14: Indeed, it is historic, Divya. There is no doubt about that. This medal, in fact, marks the break in that 28-year-long wait, the drought that Indian weightlifting was facing in the sport of weightlifting in Asian Games, because it was Karnam Malleshwari, remember, who last won a medal at the Asian Games back in 1998. And today, it's a historic and a milestone, major milestone in the career of Mirabai Chanu as well, because like you mentioned, Mirabai in her career has taken every major medal, including an Olympic silver and three back-to-back Commonwealth Games gold medals as well. She was only missing an Asian Games medal, and today with her attempt, a total of 198 kgs, Mirabai has brought that silver as well to her cabinet of medals, which is already has a huge list of accomplishments. If we were to talk about the fact that in the previous editions of Asian Games, Mirabai had in fact finished fourth in 2023 and ninth in 2014. So these were major disappointments for her when she had appeared in Asian Games. Today, when she was taking her attempts, she looked absolutely determined to make sure that Asian Games medal will not miss her cabinet any further. That's why she, I would say, had a very, had an approach which was watchful. At the same time, she was taking chances as well. But we know that all our athletes at the moment are also targeting the 2028 LA Olympics. So the fear of injury or not picking up any unnecessary risks always plays at the back of their mind, especially in a sport like weightlifting. The weightlifter who came just before Mirabai Chanu, she in fact twisted her ankle. So every athlete is very well aware of the fact that Olympics are also not too far away. Asian Games and Commonwealth Games generally are seen as a preparation to Olympic glory. And today, with taking calculated risks and those chances that would ensure her a medal, Mirabai Chanu lifted a total of 198 kgs and ensured a silver medal for herself. And the gold in this category has gone to a wrestler from Korea, North Korea's Ri Song-gum. She has won the gold medal, and she was good 10 to 11 kgs ahead of Mirabai Chanu, who claimed the silver here. And in fact, it was North Korea's Ri Song-gum, who was also the defending champion in the 49 kg women's weightlifting category, and she has retained her gold medal. But good news for India, and in fact, this is the highlight for the Indian contingent on day 4 of Asian Games, because we saw a bit of disappointment coming in early from the sport of shooting, where our double Olympic medalist Manu Bhakar could not pick up any medal in the women's 10-meter air pistol event. But Mirabai bringing in cheers to everyone there with her attempt.
5: Preeti, what really makes this even more special is given the fact that at the age of 32, Mirabai Chanu is the oldest lifter of today's game. And of course, this was in the 49 kg category. Take us through, you know, how difficult and the challenges that she has faced in recent times, and particularly for this game.
14: Yes, in fact, you know, age on one side, but at no stage whatsoever, whether it's her preparations or it's her attempts at any of these events, whether it's Commonwealth Games or Asian Games or even Olympics, Mirabai looks flustered about the fact that she could be one of the oldest weightlifters in fray. It's her preparation, her thorough preparation, not just physically but also mentally, that keeps her on the spot. And also, she has struggled with her own bit of injuries in the last couple of years. After making a comeback from a back injury, which is very common in weight lifters, and giving us results the way she has done, in a gap of, let's say, 3 months, you've got a Commonwealth Games gold medal, which completed a hat trick for you in Commonwealth Games, and a silver medal in Asian Games. And even about the fact that she's 32 years of age and she could be 34 when we go to LA Olympics, Mirabai still continues to be the queen of weightlifting in India and continues to be our biggest hope as we look forward to the glory in LA Olympics as well. And here, I mean, you know, you can say whatever you want about the age of the athletes and how it affects them. The body physically definitely takes a beating, but we do know that Mirabai has it in her.
5: Right,
14: Preeti,
5: we also have Rika with us, joining us literally from there. Rika, take us through how momentous this occasion really is, not just for Mirabai and the Asian Games, but for all of us here, Indians. Because this has come after a very, very long time, like Preeti was mentioning.
15: Well, it's a historic moment for India. It is a historic moment for India in the sport of weightlifting, because 28 years after Karnam Malleshwari had become the legendary weightlifter to win medals across Olympic Games, Asian Games, Mirabai Chanu has done it for India once again. And today, she lifted 108 kilograms in clean and jerk and snatch to clinch that medal that she's been long waiting for. She had gone three Asian Games without gaining a medal. But this time around, there was no stepping back. And she comes back with a silver medal, a ball of joy. It's a moment of celebration indeed.
5: Right. Thank you so much, Rika, for joining us all the way from Japan, getting us details. And Preeti Dhaiya joining us here from the studio. Thank you so much. We will keep getting you the latest from the Asian Games, a momentous occasion. Mirabai there creating history. With that, we're slipping into a short break. Back with a whole lot on the other side.

0: हर पल मनाओ केसरी त्योहार। विमल बोलो जुबान केसरी।
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11: There is a very public disagreement at the top of the Tata Group once again. And this time it is over who should lead Tata Sons and who ultimately has the authority to decide. We will hear two sharply different interpretations of what has happened, what the law says, and where this battle goes next. Everyone in this country who tracks corporate governance, boardroom politics, India Inc., even politics, will be tracking this gladiatorial contest. Dr. Abhishek Singhvi on the one side, representing the Tata Trust, versus Harish Salve, representing N. Chandrasekaran. We start with Dr. Singh.
12: Here what has happened, unfortunately, is now you cannot have, you know, have this famous movie called Runaway Jury. You can't have a runaway board which decides things with the active disagreement of 66% shareholder, which is your second.
11: Suggested that Chandra's reappointment and the broader push, yes, to list Tata Sons are separate issues. But these are now two major fault lies running through Tata Sons, and Noel Tata has opposed both.
12: Rahul, as I said, it is a very major principle issue, a matter of principle of shareholder owner primacy. It is not about Noel Tata. He's not an individual shareholder. It is not even about Chandra. He's not an individual shareholder. It is about the primacy of a 66% collectivity called a trust. That's the shareholder owner. Now, if you were to accept the principle that a runaway jury, as the film is called, or a runaway board, was to act independently of its 66% owner, then you would have disastrous consequences for corporate governance across the country.
11: How can a board take a decision as fundamental as choosing its chairman against the wishes of a shareholder that owns two-thirds of the company?
13: There are bigger issues at play, and let's not miss the wood for the trees. The Tata Trust people have shifted focus to the board meeting instead of the real issue which is bothering them. The real issue which is bothering them is what they articulated, not my words, their words, what they articulated.

0: in the letter written to Mr. Venu Srinivasan. The Tata Trust is against the listing of the company. You, Mr. Venu Srinivasan, are therefore conflicted, which is the true agenda.
1: Is this just really a fight over whether Chandra gets another 5 years, or is the Tata Group in the middle of a much larger struggle over future ownership, governance and control?
0: A recognition that a group of trustees who were hoping to control this $270 billion empire have suddenly been put to notice by the government that, sorry, that's not how it works. You have to list yourself.
1: The RBI has just rejected Tata Sons' application to deregister as a core investment company. The Shapoorji Palonji Group is also seeking liquidity for its 18.4% stake. At what point does this move beyond individual preferences and become a question of regulatory necessity and shareholder liquidity?
2: Well, actually, I think this is a red herring being introduced in the middle of an appointment of chairman issue. The issue on which

0: क्या वो बोगी से वोटिंग कराना चाहते हैं? इसके लिए दसवां नाम रहे। जो इस देश का नागरिक है उसका अगर मतदाता सूची में नाम नहीं है तो क्या उसका नैतिक अधिकार नहीं है नाम दर्ज कराने का? तो बड़ा स्वाभाविक और पारदर्शिता के साथ जो फर्जी वोटर है वो हटाया जाए और जो जेन्युइन वोटर है उसका नाम जोड़ा जाए। अब इस विषय को भी अगर सियासत का रंग देने का कोई प्रयास करता है तो ये ओछी राजनीति है।
1: My colleague Deeksha now joins me live on our top story. Deeksha, the Election Commission sources have strongly denied any dissent. What is the Commission's version of events while we await an official statement, if any?
2: Vedika, the Election Commission has said that these were observations that were made that are being cited in the Indian Express report. They say these are observations, they were not dissensions. All the signatures on all the decisions made by the Commission were unanimous. ECI officials are saying that they have maintained a transparent process so far, and every decision was taken with all three commissioners together. Now, the commission is a commission of equals. So that means that no one vote counts more than the other. So all three have to come together to vote for these decisions for it to become a majority. Otherwise, if there's dissent, which the Indian Express report quotes, it has to be recorded on record. Now, former CECs that NDTV has spoken to say that the accountability has to come from how the commission conducted its business. Now, commission used to meet twice a week up until 2015, as according to one of the CECs NDTV spoke to. So they are saying that they should make the agenda of these meetings public, whether these decisions were debated, which the Election Commission is saying were unanimous, but the Indian Express report cites as something that was taken arbitrarily. We'll be bringing you the latest updates. Back to you.
1: Thank you for joining me live there, Deeksha. Of course, we will bring you all the reactions as we have been. So let's just take you through some of the details of this report. What exactly are the objections that even Disha was talking about right now, reportedly raised by two election commissioners over the SIR exercise? According to the Indian Express report, Sukhbir Singh Sandhu and Vivek Joshi objected as many as 14 times. Let's take you through some of the key concerns. One, Form 6 changes. Questions were raised over changes to the statutory form used for voter registration. Two, centralization of voter data as well. Concerns over how electoral roll data was being collected, managed and controlled. Three, software without full approval is the other one, which is without full commission approval. Objections over software modules allegedly developed without the approval of all three commissioners. The fourth objection, 97 Goa voters, software related issues reportedly affected 97 voters in Goa. The fifth is also ERO powers, concerns that the powers of the electoral registration officers were being restricted. Number six, decisions without their knowledge. Questions over whether some decisions were being taken without their complete involvement. The seventh is software control over electoral rolls. Concerns over software effectively exercising control over the electoral roll process. And eight, an IT oversight layer removed. Questions were raised over the removal of what was described as an additional layer of IT oversight. But the ECI, like my colleague pointed out, has a different account, saying there were no formal dissent, only observations that were considered with decisions approved and signed by all three commissioners. Going to Aishwarya now for more details. Aishwarya, observations were made. There was nothing beyond that, is what EC sources are also telling us, ECI sources. But I want to understand from you at this point, the key issue appears to be changes to Form 6 and the electoral roll procedures. Can you explain what those changes were and why they have become controversial?
3: Well, initially, what we are understanding from the Election Commission is that there are three election commissioners. To the manner in which, if there is any decision that needs to be taken, there should be consent amongst the three. Yes, of course, there could be certain opinions, observations that one can differ with, but with a unanimous approval, these decisions have been taken in the Election Commission of India, be it the SIR process and the revision of voters or deletion, or be it changes in the forms. Yes, there has been at several occasions while these decisions were taken by the Election Commission of India that the dissent note was forwarded. There were also concerns raised to the Chief Election Commissioner, They also knocked the doors of cabinet secretary. But finally, the approval was only taken when there was a consent amongst the three. Perhaps if we talk about Form 16 the SIR process, which the section itself has not marked mandatory, but the applicants could not proceed to submit form without answering it. It clearly states that the change brought questions related to the SIR into Form 6 to form new voters, which they need to fill. It asks applicants to choose one of the three statements, whether their name appeared in the electoral roll during the last SIR process in early 2000s, whether the name of a parent or grandparent appeared in the roll, or whether their name nor that of their parents appeared in it. But this was one of the objections that two of the election commissioners raised to the chief election commissioner. Perhaps a decision was taken to make it a mandatory option. And it was, according to this report of the Indian Express, which states that beyond the discussion, without any approval of these two election commissioners, the decision was taken. And the decision was of CEC Ganesh Kumar.
1: All right, thanks for joining me there. We'll keep coming back to you for more. But also very quickly, let's tell you about the two election commissioners who objected to the SIR. We're talking about Sukhbir Singh Sandhu. Now, the changes to Form 6 were unauthorized and illegal is one of the claims according to the report. Changes should be removed immediately is another claim here by the report. Remember, the ECI here is stating that these were observations, but there was consensus when it came to signing over these concerns and issues and decisions. Now, concerned over centralization of electoral roll data, this cannot be allowed is one of the concerns as well. Why was this change made? Vivek Joshi, let's talk about the concerns according to the report that he has raised. Changes to Form 6 are not right. This change requires a rule amendment. So there's a process, due process to be followed is the claim that is being made through the report that he raised. Forms cannot be changed in this manner. The database control is becoming centralized. So both the election commissioners, according to this report, talking about how the database control is becoming centralized. Rules cannot be changed this way. Both these people raising concerns there, but we have to wait and see what the Election Commission of India has to say, what the Chief Election Commissioner has to say, with having the political spectrum, the opposition parties coming down heavily on him and demanding his resignation. Moving on now, probe widens in the suicide case of Sahil in the IIT Bombay case. The Mumbai Crime Branch has examined Sahil and his parents' phone and recorded statements of parents and students. Investigators are also likely to record statements of IIT Bombay professors. Meanwhile, as per sources, IIT Bombay management sends professors Dula on leave amid the probe. They've sent him on leave, and IIT Bombay management has constituted a 10-member panel to investigate the entire matter. NDTV has accessed details of the initial crime branch probe. Sources say there is so far no concrete proof of abetment or suicide. As per sources, CCTV shows Sahil engaging in cheating and Professor Dula asking him to step out of the class. But Sahil's family is demanding an immediate arrest of Professor Dula, alleging caste-based harassment.
4: उसको जातिवाचक स्वीकार कर रहे थे, ऊपर के जाति का है, ये करे वाला है, सब उसको टॉर्चर करके और उसका उसको उसकी आत्महत्या नहीं है, वो हुशार तो हुशार विद्यार्थी होता. हाँ, आप उसका ऑल इंडिया रैंक देखिए. हाँ, उसके वो ये कुछ भी गलत आरोप करेंगे, वो बोलेंगे कि उधर का चीटिंग करके वो एडवांस क्रैक करके आया है, उसको अरेस्ट करिए, यही मेरी विनती.
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1: And here's the story we started breaking ground with. Lady Shri Ram College has shifted classes online following the alleged gang rape of a 17-year-old girl at nearby Astha Kunj Park. The college cancelled regular classes Tuesday and moved today's classes online, cancelling some others, citing student safety as its top priority. LSR Student Union has reacted and said that women can't be responsible for their safety. Focus should be on safer public places. This comes after a minor girl was allegedly gang raped by three men inside a park near Kalkaji Mandir on Monday evening. The college is situated just about 2 kilometers from the spot. Now the opposition leaders are slamming the Delhi government over the issue. Congress has said that the Delhi government has failed to protect women. Aam Aadmi Party has hit out at Rekha Gupta and said that crime rates in Delhi are at its peak.
9: An unfortunate incident has come to light from Southeast District's Kalkaji area. Well, what we have seen that a 17-year-old, a minor girl, was gang raped. And post that, what we have seen that three individuals have been arrested. One individual was arrested post the encounter. And due to which, what we have seen, and the panic struck among this area of Amar Colony, Kalkaji and Lajpat Nagar area. And you can see right now behind me the visual of this very LSR college. This is one of the finest colleges in Delhi University campuses, in which what we have seen that today, if you see, this college has gone in online mode for classes. And we have been trying to speak to some of the students over here. They are saying that today the classes have gone into online mode, and regarding the safety, security and well-being of the students, the principal have said that she has also spoken to the Delhi police senior officials regarding the safety and deployment of some police personnel. Here you can see Delhi police personnel can also be seen in the visual right now. So not only at this very gate, this is the front gate. If you move just 200 meter away from this very spot where I'm standing, there also the security personnel have been deployed in order to provide security to the students at this stage. Because in this nearby region, in this vicinity, approximately 2,000 to 2,500 students live over here, and their concerns are that if you see at this stage in broad daylight, what we have seen that an unfortunate tragedy has taken place in which what we have seen that a 17-year-old minor girl was a gang raped, which has basically sparked the controversy, which has basically created fear among students. And right now what we have seen that with the help of visual, you can see right now no students can be seen, the security deployment can be seen.
10: It is very, very sad that the people of Delhi losing faith in the policing system. Lady Shri Ram College, which is one of the most prestigious and old college, which sets the narrative for the country, not only Delhi. When their principal comes out and says that, you know, we want to do online classes, it is a point of concern for me. Imagine what these girls who are coming in Delhi, first they see PGs being collapsed, then MCD comes into action after the disaster.
11: Right.
10: Then these girls have asked to evacuate their hostels, the PGs, and now rape of such instance where the people have the audacity to say that we are cops. The same thing happened in Jantar Mantar. If you remember those images, private people post

0: the cops. So where is the policing system? And I saw the statement by the LG where he talks about pink policing.
1: Right.
0: I want to ask Mr. LG, you'll be surprised to know thousands of Delhi police personnel are posted as private as security guards to politicians. What is more important today?
2: दिल्ली के हालात बस से बदतर होते जा रहे हैं और हम लगातार इस बात को कह रहे हैं कि दिल्ली में अब लॉ एंड ऑर्डर नहीं बचा है और अब तो स्थिति ये हो गई है कि लगातार रोज आप अखबार देखेंगे टीवी देखेंगे तो 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
1: In news just coming in, Annamalai has praised Chief Minister Vijay's government for pursuing the POXO case against industrialist Veer Mani while accusing the Tamil Nadu police of failing to act decisively when the allegations first surfaced. Annamalai said police had earlier tried to close the case despite alleged video evidence of child sexual abuse. My colleague Vijay now joins me live. Just take us through what Annamalai is saying, Vijay.
3: I think that's right. You know, former BJP leader and IPS officers, and now who founded recently We the Leaders organization, has expressed concern over the recent shocking POXO case in Tamil Nadu involving Jim Granite's Baron Veeramani. Now he had said, like, once Tamil Nadu Police Department, which was celebrated as the top in the country, as now recently in recent years it has turned into a following the orders of politicians, and it has become very corrupt and incapable to handle any situation, to handle any sort of cases in Tamil Nadu. So he had criticized the Tamil Nadu Police Department in past for failing to handle this POXO case involving Veeramani. He also had appreciated TVK government, saying that last year when Police Department filed a closure report without proper investigation. Now, Tamil Nadu Police Department under TVK government has reopened the case, and now they have identified the survivors also. So the probe is going on. On the other hand, he also urged the police department should act without any sort of bias towards any politician. So these are all the points highlighted by former BJP leader and ex-IPS officers Annamalai. Remember, this has been a shocking case in Tamil Nadu so far. So far, four accused have been arrested in this specific case. On the other hand, many aspects, the probe is going on, Nirika.
1: All right, Vijay, thanks for joining me live on that story. We'll keep coming back to you for more. But staying with the South, Karnataka Chief Minister D.K. Sivakumar is facing political attack over the state's finances. The BJP has staged a Katora protest against the Karnataka government, mocking the government over the fund crunch. BJP has accused the government of becoming bankrupt and alleged that it is spending money wastefully. BJP is also demanding the resignation of the Chief Minister. The Karnataka government, however, has hit back, questioning why the BJP is demanding the Chief Minister's resignation. Congress says the centre must release funds that are due to the state and also provide assistance for the drought situation. The political sparring comes amid a warning from the Karnataka Finance Department over spending pressures and possible budget cuts.
4: See, we have already very explicitly told our stand that we will be singing only the first two stanzas, and wherever central ministers are there or the central government protocol needs to come in and the governor is there, we will sing all the four stanzas.
5: For what CM has resigned? Every finance department will always give its opinion to the government, and government in its wisdom definitely will apply its mind. As D.K. Sivakumar Saab, as the Chief Minister, he has got his own experience. He has got his ideas. Definitely will, you know, generate more revenue for all the programs. And last 3.5 years, we have honored every program which was told in the manifesto itself. So where is the question of resignation? If that is the case, the great lady Nirmala Sitharam should resign. and the greatest man of ethanol who is speaking last 10 years, he has to resign. And more than above, the Mr. Modi Saab only has to resign.
6: It's a routine thing which the financial department keeps cautioning the government. See, whenever we announce new projects, they will always give their

0: underground tunnel road in Bangalore and one more airport project in Kanakapura. And now his interest is moving from Bangalore to Mangalore. Even the Congress MLAs are talking. His real estate interest has moved from Bangalore to Mangalore. That's the reason why he is talking about tourism policy in Mangalore. This is all bogus. Our Chief Minister's interest is not farmers' interest, only real estate interest. So we can't expect any development or any progress in Karnataka. So our demand to Chief Minister is, please come out with a white paper on the financial situation of the state. And for the God's sake, please stop announcing in unnecessary schemes. Please come to the rescue of the farmers who are in distress.
1: Khazana is totally Kali. The government become a bankruptcy, but still they are spending the remaining amount, whichever small amount is available, like a water, for the no reason, and it is a waste of money. And even in all departments, see, for example, the Independence Day celebrated by government, but the Constitution Day celebrated by social welfare. Why? That is the money kept for the Dalits, SC and STs, for their betterment. But this government is spending Dalit amount.
2: See, now the situation is the revenue deficit has run to around 23,000 crores. And they have exhausted all the ways of borrowing money. No financial institution will be giving money or lending money to the state government because they have exhausted all their borrowing capacity itself. So we are facing a financial crunch. The finance department note itself says that we are facing a financial crunch even to pay salaries to the
3: various corporations,
2: electricity companies and transport companies, etc. And they are not able to disburse the subsidies which they have announced. A lot of subsidies have to be paid, industrial subsidy, like many subsidies. They are not able to disburse it. Monthly payouts are also, it's not possible.
4: The finance department has declared he's a pauper. So the looted Congress party in Karnataka, Mr. D.K. Shikumar, so directly the finance department is coming under D.K. Shikumar. Now the D.K. Shikumar, wherever he goes, 30,000, 40,000 crores of works he's sanctioning. But finance department is saying it is not correct. There is no money. We already reached everything. Nobody will give the loan. That is the stage of Karnataka state. This government, pauper, more than 3 lakh, last 3 years, 3 lakhs, more than 3 lakhs loan they have taken. There is no provision.
5: There is pressure on the Karnataka Chief Minister D.K. Shivkumar, who is facing a political attack over the finances of the state. You have the BJP weighing in and demanding his resignation. You have the Congress hitting back and saying there's no read for it. Also, a claim being made by the Congress in the state of Karnataka mentioning that the centre needs to release funds to the state. We have some news coming in. Delhi's LG is meeting with the Delhi Police Commissioner, the DDA Chief and the MCD Commissioner over security concerns. That meeting, we're being told, is underway. This comes at a time when there have been a series of incidents which have raised questions over the security of women in the National Capital Region. Remember, we just brought you the story of LSR, a premier college here in the National Capital, that decided to cancel its classes yesterday and then go online today, with several other classes being cancelled after a gang rape incident just 2 kilometres away from the back gate of LSR. Now this meeting comes in the backdrop of the series of incidents that have taken place in the last 7 to 10 days. The Delhi LG is holding that meeting with top police officials as well as the DDA chief and the MCD commissioner. The opposition also raising questions over the current situation in the National Capital Region, raising questions over why women are not feeling safe.

0: behavior and the pressure now on the Delhi Chief Minister Rekha Gupta, with the opposition questioning what her plan is to ensure that the women of the National Capital Region feel safer. This comes after several incidents that NDTV has also reported on, rape incidents and sexual assault cases in Delhi over the last few days. Now Delhi's LG is meeting with the Delhi Police Commissioner, the DDA Chief and the NCD Commissioner over security concerns, and that meeting, I believe, is underway. This comes at a time when many questions are being raised over the safety in the National Capital Region in New Delhi, and this high-level security meet is underway. The opposition questioning Rekha Gupta, the Chief Minister of Delhi, and the administration over security and safety lapses. My colleague is joining me on the phone line. Ishika is with me. Ishika, just tell us more about this meeting that the Delhi LG is having with top security officials and others.
1: Oh yes, Vedika. In fact, this is the second meeting that we are seeing after, you know, the series of sexual assault cases that have come to light in the past few days. And this time, in fact, the Lieutenant Governor has called this meeting. Had called this meeting with DDA Vice Chairperson, the NCD Commissioner, and also, in fact, the Delhi Police Commissioner over the security concerns. Now, certainly, regarding all of these, these parks, rather, that are maintained by the DDA, what kind of security checks needs to be there, all of that is going to be discussed. And, of course, you know, the safety of women on roads is also going to be discussed with the Delhi Police. Remember that in the last meeting, the Lieutenant Governor had given clear directions to the Delhi Police to, in fact, constitute the pink force, which, in fact, will be having the trained women officials, police personnel, rather, who would be patrolling all these so-called vulnerable spots, be it near the metro, be it near the universities. So, certainly there also the LG will be asking an update over that. So, certainly, it is a very crucial meeting, and it is the second meeting after the sexual assault cases came to light in the past 10 days. Over to you.
0: Joining me live there, we of course will bring you details of that meeting that is underway, but for now that's the latest that we have for you. You have the top officials of Delhi meeting to discuss the current security situation in the National Capital Region. We're sipping to a short break. On the other side, we return with some good news. Mirabai Chanu ends her Asia jinx, bags the silver, more on that in moments from now.

0: की खास बात।
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2: सबका राजा प्योर मसाला।
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0: Korea in Japan. 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
8: There is a very public disagreement at the top of the Tata Group once again. And this time it is over who should lead Tata Sons and who ultimately has the authority to decide. We will hear two sharply different interpretations of what has happened, what the law says, and where this battle goes next. Everyone in this country who tracks corporate governance, boardroom politics, India Inc., even politics will be tracking this gladiatorial contest. Dr. Abhishek Singhvi on the one side, representing the Tata Trust, versus Harish Salve, representing N. Chandrasekaran. We start with Dr. Singh.
9: Here what has happened, unfortunately, is now you cannot have, you know, have this famous movie called Runaway Jury. You can't have a runaway board which decides things with the active disagreement of 66% shareholder, which is your second.
8: Suggested that Chandra's reappointment and the broader push to list Tata Sons are separate issues. But these are now two major fault lies running through Tata Sons, and Noel Tata has opposed both.
9: Rahul, as I said, it is a very major principal issue, a matter of principle of shareholder owner primacy. It is not about Noel Tata. He's not an individual shareholder. It is not even about Chandra. He's not an individual shareholder. It is about the primacy of a 66% collectivity called a trust. That's the shareholder owner. Now, if you were to accept the principle that a runaway jury, as the film is called, or a runaway board, was to act independently of its 66% owner, then you would have disastrous consequences for corporate governance across the country.
8: How can a board take a decision as fundamental as choosing?

0: Welcome back. India's 28-year wait for the Asian Games weightlifting medal has finally ended with Mirabai Chanu securing silver in the women's 49 kg category. Mirabai lifted a combined 198 kilograms, 87 kg in the snatch and 111 kg in the clean and jerk. This is Mirabai's first Asian Games medal, adding to Olympic, World Champions, Championship and Commonwealth Games successes. Finally, she breaks that Asiad jinx. India's women's ski team also created history at the 2026 Asian Games by securing a historic bronze medal at the 2026 Asian Games. Indian skeet shooter Mehraj Ahmed Khan praises the women's team. Listen in.
1: Well, when you think of sport, you think of Gen Zs, you think of young people. But I have someone with me, 50 years young, and winning a medal at the Asian Games, Mehraj Ahmed Khan, who has won a team bronze in the skeet event. A special medal for you, Mehraj?
2: Yes, it's a special medal because I've been waiting for the last 20 years, this medal, and finally I get that medal, and I still didn't get it. I will get it after 1 hour, 2 hours. I don't know when is the prize distribution. It's very happy, you know. We worked hard. I worked hard. A little, I was not 100% in the individual event. I missed the cut by 2 targets. But it was a good competition for overall for the Indian ski team because we have 2 women in the final and we have the bronze medal also for the girls. Mm-hmm. So I think it's a good start for the shotgun. And we have coming up with the trap team. And

0: tomorrow we have another big event, mixed team event, which will be a very good medal hopes.
1: How much do the young shooters keep pushing you in the team?
0: A lot. They are pushing me a lot and I need to work very hard. I am spending almost 10 hours to 12 hours per day on the shooting range, working 2 times in the gym and shooting training and a lot of drills. Believe me, they are putting me on my toes.
1: Mehraj, at 50, people normally give up sport. What would you tell people of, you know, your generation, your age, about pursuing sport or even taking up a new sport?
0: I think sports is a way of life. It gives you a lot of discipline. It gives you a lot of passion. And it gives you how to fight in the competition, in your life. Wherever you are stuck in your life, it gives you a motivation that you can move forward.
1: I also have to ask you about what happened in the air pistol event today. You know, lots of hopes pinned on those three girls, but we also saw a meltdown. You spoke about experience. Tell us from your experience, do these things happen? Is it normal or was it an exceptional day when you didn't see any of the three girls on the podium?
0: Look, winning or losing is very normal in a competition or in any sport. You know that there are so many shooters come from all over the Asia. Everybody comes here to win the medal, but only three people will go happy. Gold, silver and a bronze medal. Fourth place, shooter thinks, I finished third. The third one finished, I finished silver. So I think you cannot expect anything out of, like, okay, we are going and then we will win all the gold medals or we will win all the silver medals. We can give our best. We will try our best to win the medal. But hard luck. We will fight again. We will rise again. And we will win again, inshallah.
2: And before we slip into a short break, we leave you with this report on the ongoing London Fashion Week. Indian designer label Lovebirds presented the satirical prints of Adarsh Balak on the runway. The famous take on Ideal Boy by artist Priyesh Trivedi gained online praise and attraction for its fresh and campy take on India's young art and fashion culture.
3: Representing India with the motives of elephant, forts, and Diaz is very last season at the London Fashion Week. Indian brand Lovebirds just showcased Adarsh Balak on the British runway. Yes, the satirical take on the ideal boy. Some of the ways of growing up in India did include a guide to becoming an Adarsh Balak. Even if you don't know him by name, but you would certainly recognize him. The familiar boy with neatly combed hair, shorts and socks, symbolizing perfect good behavior on Indian school charts. Dwelling on this, the same Adarsh Balak was seen at the London Fashion Week for Lovebird Show Season 27 in the form of clothing that was represented by founders Gursi Singh and Amrita Khanna. The collection is titled as India IFYKYK, or If You Know, You Know, that explores Indian nostalgia rather than presenting India as something new or exotic to an international audience. It also brings together Indian culture as a whole with memories rooted within the apparels. For the designer duo, the depiction of Adarsh Balak introduces not only India to the world, but the India they already know. They describe the approach as reinterpretation rather than literal reproduction. Designers took well-known Indian images like the ideal boy chart and old studio photo backdrops and turned them into clothes. Instead of copying them exactly, they put them back together in a new way. To showcase Indian craftsmanship, chintz is modified through disrupted motifs and hand brushing, while hand-woven tussa, dupior and brocade are developed with artisans from Banaras and Kutch. At its core, the collection stays practical and understated, while drawing on the everyday visual language of Indian life and culture, a campy, cultural and colourful take on the modern Indian fashion. Mayank Chaudhary's report for NDTV.

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5: He has tracked the pulse of power from Washington to Korea. Yeah. Witnessed history being made in global capitals and conflict zones. 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
5: New rules of engagement. Ambitions crossing borders. Voices refusing to wait their turn. India is chasing years. Faster. Bolder. More restless. It doesn't stop. Neither do we. NDTV. When it really matters.
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26: This isn't just about cars and bikes. 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

0: Here with Breaking Ground, I'm Vedika Sood. The quick check on the headlines at the top of 1 p.m. Delhi LG calls high-level security meet amid rape horrors. LG holds key meeting with top police officials. This after three rape cases have been reported in just 1 week in the national capital. LSR moves classes online, cancels some after a gang rape 2 kilometers away from the institute. Probe in IIT Bombay suicide case widens. IIT Bombay professor sent on leave. Police examined Sahil and his parents as well as students' phones. Parents and professor likely to be questioned. Opposition goes after Chief Election Commissioner Gyanesh Kumar after two election commissioners reportedly objected to SIR. Claims vindication, says poll body hand in glove with the BJP. EC sources deny charges, say all decisions taken unanimously. Karnataka Finance Department urges spending restraint, warns of cuts across departments. BJP mocks Karnataka fund crunch. BJP leaders protest with bowls in hand. UP minister calls for state's four-way split, says Purvanchal chief minister will be from Rajpur community. BJP Neta backs demand, says UP division will boost development. Samajwadi Party slams state's division call. India's FY27 growth forecast gets a boost. Fitch S&P upgrade India growth forecast. Fitch raises India's FY27 GDP forecast to 6.9. S&P raises it to 7%. India's Asian Games medal tally goes up. Mirabai Chanu bags silver in weightlifting. First Asian Games medal for Mirabai. India's tally stands at 11. We start with an update that we have for you. The Delhi Lieutenant Governor Taranjit Singh is meeting with the Delhi Police Commissioner, the DDA Chief and the MCD Commissioner over security concerns. This meeting, we believe, is underway and has been called for after the recent spate of sexual assaults on women in the last couple of weeks. We'll take you through some of those incidents as well in a couple of minutes from now. But the focus for now is on that meeting that is underway. That's an image coming in as well of the meeting of the Delhi LG with the representatives from different departments, the top officials from the MCD, the DDA, and of course, the Delhi Police Commissioner. Ishika now joins me live on the story. Ishika, the pressure, the criticism now leading to this meeting that is being held and chaired by the Delhi LG.
1: Well, Vedika, certainly this is the second crucial meeting that has been called by the Delhi Lieutenant Governor after we saw that four cases of sexual assault came to light in the past 10 days. And let me tell you that the fresh update that we are getting from this particular meeting is that meeting is now over and there are a series of important decisions that have been taken. Number one, the Lieutenant Governor, in fact, has directed the MCD Commissioner, the police chief and also in fact the DDA chairperson that there needs to be a comprehensive safety audit of all the Delhi parks within 1 week. Remember, Vedika, that it was in fact the alleged Kalkaji gang rape case happened in a park that was maintained by the DDA. After that, there were various questions and concerns that were raised regarding the maintenance and the security checks that are done in the parks maintained by the DDA. So over that very important and crucial direction coming in, the Lieutenant Governor has now ordered that a safety audit needs to be done of all the parks here in the national capital and within the timeline of 1 week. And also, in fact, the Delhi Lieutenant Governor has gone on to say that the specific attention needs to be paid, that adequate lighting needs to be there, the security and the regular patrolling, and also the cleanliness needs to be maintained. He has also gone on to give directions to the Delhi police to strengthen the beat patrolling, and in fact to include the deployment of the Pink Force. Remember, Vedika, this is the Pink Force that we were talking about. This was discussed in the Lieutenant Governor's yesterday meeting. He had given clear directions to the Delhi police to in fact draft this particular Pink Force as to how these women officials are going to do the patrolling at the so-called vulnerable areas, be it near the metro, be it at the parks, or be it near the universities. So here, these are a few of the very important directions that have now come in. The meeting is now over. This meeting was called in by the Lieutenant Governor with the Delhi Police Commissioner, the DDA Vice Chairperson, and also, in fact, the MCD Commissioner. Over to you.
0: Thanks for joining me live there, Ishika, bringing you all the details and some of the measures that have been taken and deadlines set for those measures to be taken. But we, of course, will bring you all the updates here on NDTV. Now, the Lady Shriram College has shifted classes online. Also, some of those other classes that were to be scheduled for today have been cancelled following the alleged rape of a 17-year-old girl at the nearby Aastha Kunj Park. This is the park that my colleague was just telling you about. The college cancelled regular classes Tuesday and moved today's classes online, citing student safety as its top priority. LSR Student Union has reacted and said that women can't be responsible for their own safety. Focus should be on safer public spaces. This comes after a minor girl was allegedly gang raped by three men inside a park near Kalkaji Mandir on Monday evening. The college is situated just about 2 kilometers from that spot. The opposition leaders are also slamming the Delhi government over the issue. The Congress has said that the Delhi government has failed to protect women. Aam Aadmi Party has hit out at the Chief Minister of Delhi and said that crime rates are at its peak in the national capital.
2: An unfortunate incident has come to light from Southeast District's Kalkaji area. Well, what we have seen that a 17-year-old, a minor girl, was gang raped. And post that, what we have seen that three individuals have been arrested. One individual was arrested post the encounter. And due to which, what we have seen, and the panic struck among this area of Amar Colony, Kalkaji and Lajpat Nagar area. And you can see right now behind me the visual of this very LSR college. This is one of the finest colleges in Delhi University campuses, in which what we have seen that today, if you see, this college has gone in online mode for classes. And we have been trying to speak to some of the students over here. They are saying that today the classes have gone into online mode, and regarding the safety, security and well-being of the students, the principal have said that she has also spoken to the Delhi police senior officials regarding the safety and deployment of some police personnel. Here you can see Delhi police personnel can also be seen in the visual right now. So not only at this very gate, this is the front gate. If you move just 200 meters away from this very spot where I'm standing, there also the security personnel have been deployed in order to provide security to the students at this stage. Because in this nearby region, in this vicinity, approximately 2,000 to 2,500 students live over here. And their concerns are that if you see at this stage, in broad daylight, what we have seen that an unfortunate tragedy has taken place, in which what we have seen that a 17-year-old minor girl was a gang raped, which has basically sparked the controversy, which has basically created fear among students. And right now what we have seen that with the help of visual, you can see right now no students can be seen, the security deployment can be seen.
3: It is very, very sad that the people of Delhi losing faith in the policing system. Lady Shriram College, which is one of the most prestigious and old college, which sets the narrative for the country, not only Delhi. When their principal comes out and says that, you know, we want to do online classes, it is a point of concern for me. Imagine what these girls who are coming in Delhi, first they see PGs being collapsed, then MCD comes into action after the disaster.
4: Right.
3: Then these girls have asked to evacuate their hostels. The PGs, and now rape of such instance where the people have the audacity to say that we are cops. The same thing happened in Jantar Mantra, if you remember those images. Private people posed themselves as cops. So where is the policing system? And I saw the statement that the LG, where he talks about pink policing.
4: Right.
3: I want to ask Mr. LG, you'll be surprised to know thousands of Delhi police personnel are posted as private, as security guards to politicians. What is more important today?
4: दिल्ली के हालात बस से बदतर होते जा रहे हैं और हम लगातार इस बात को कह रहे हैं कि दिल्ली में अब लॉ एंड ऑर्डर नहीं बचा है और अब तो स्थिति ये हो गई है कि लगातार रोज आप अखबार देखेंगे, टीवी देखेंगे तो 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
0: And like I said earlier, a chilling reminder of the threat women and children continue to face in the national capital and the wider NCR. In just the last few weeks, a series of shocking sexual assault cases have been reported from across Delhi, triggering serious concerns over public safety and policing. The most recent case comes from Kalkaji, which we just detailed for you, where a 17-year-old girl was allegedly gang-raped by three men who reportedly posed as policemen. The crime took place in a park in the evening and all three accused have since been arrested. On the same day in Kishanganj, a 6-year-old girl was allegedly raped by a 34-year-old man. The accused, identified as Ankit, has been taken into custody. Just days earlier, in Sadar Bazaar, an 11-year-old girl was allegedly raped inside a tailor shop, with the shopkeeper arrested. On the 10th of September, a 16-year-old girl was allegedly gang-raped and murdered in Swarup Nagar, leading to the arrest of four accused. And in a case that had sparked outrage across the city, a 17-year-old girl was allegedly gang-raped inside a moving bus in the Kashmiri Gate area in August. The driver and conductor were arrested in the case. These incidents spread across different parts of Delhi have once again raised troubling questions about the safety of women and children in the capital, with demands growing for stronger policing, faster justice and better protection for the vulnerable victims. What also should be underscored here is from the series of ghastly incidents that I've just detailed for you, most of the survivors, most of the victims have been minors. Akhil now joins me live from outside LSR College. Akhil, it's really sad that education at this point is being compromised because women fear for their safety. LSR is case in point for what we're just talking about. Just take us through the latest in terms of what the students have been talking to you about. They, of course, fear for their lives. These are routes they take every day to the college. But, of course, the latest incident just 2.1 kilometers away from the back gate of the college.
5: Well, Vedika, if you see, there was not just a stand-alone incident. What we have seen, that is, within just 2 weeks, a span of 2 weeks, if you see, there were three instances where what we have seen, that a gang rape incident and a rape incident had taken place in the national capital. So the burden of women's safety cannot be on women alone. At this point in time, if you see, behind me, you can see the visual of LSR College. Right now, the DCP of the Southeast District, Mr. Vineet Kumar, is still inside the premises of this very college. It joined CP of the Delhi Police. He's also inside the very premises. And right now, the meeting is being conducted over there. Principal of LSR College inside the very premises. So what we have seen that earlier, if you see, the students' union of the LSR College, and apart from that, several students have given a call for protest at around 4 p.m. just outside the back gate of LSR College in order to raise the concern, in order to raise their demands regarding the safety and security just outside the college premises. Because what we have seen yesterday itself, if you see, what had happened, that the classes were in online, and not only at the college premises, but what we have seen, that all the classes, most of the classes have went online.
0: All right. Akhil, I'm afraid I will have to interrupt there because there's a live press conference being held by Abhishek Manu Singhvi. This has to do with the Election Commission facing questions over its functioning.
6: Ornamental. 14 bar इन लोगों ने जिनको सी ऑर्नामेंटल मानते हैं, डमी मानते हैं, एक मूर्ति मानते हैं, उन्होंने 14 बार 10 महीनों में लिखित विरोध और असहमति की है। संधु साहब ने, मैं भी सिर्फ तिथियां दे 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
1: In news just coming in, the IIT Bombay student death case is set to take a new turn today, with the parents of Sahil Wakode expected to begin an indefinite hunger strike outside the institute's main gate. Sahil's parents, Ravindra and Sonali Wakode, had announced during a media interaction yesterday that they would launch the protest demanding the arrest of Professor Dula and Professor Kidare in connection with their son's death. I have my colleague Sujata joining me live on the story. Sujata, just take us through the details. What are we expecting in the coming hours? The parents will now be on a hunger strike right outside the institute's main gate, is what we believe.
2: Well, yes, with the accident information that has now come out, but police has said that they haven't granted permission to the parents yet for a strike to be done here at the main gate of IIT Powai campus. However, the parents are adamant that unless and until both the dean as well as the Professor Dula and Director Sirish Kidare, both of them are not arrested, they will not end their strike. It is likely for the parents to protest at this very gate, but let me tell you that security has been beefed up around the vicinity and nobody is allowed to stand here and to participate in any such demonstration. The parents have said yesterday during an media interaction that if their demands are not met, then they will continue with the protest and they will make sure that their child deserves justice. So this is going to be an important day. Police deployment has been increased. And simultaneously, we know that students within the gate are also protesting, and parents said that they will begin their strike outside the gate. So we are expecting some action today here at this spot in Powai. However, parents yesterday have also said that the statement of a police officer was recorded, and the mobile phone of Sahil is also currently under scrutiny for the police to investigate whether was chat GPT really used during the examination. So it is also likely that the crime branch office, Professor Dula, is expected to come for questioning. And if done so, then of course the police will have more evidence and more statements today likely to be recorded. And also that Professor Dula has been sent on a 1 week leave by the 10-member committee that has been set up by the Board of Governors there at the IIT Powai. And also in the meeting it was decided that until the investigation is going on, Professor Dula for 1 week will be on a leave. Over to you.
1: All right, Sujata, thanks for those updates. The parents, they want to go on a hunger strike. All eyes will be on what next in this probe. While the probe widens in the suicide case of Sahil in IIT Bombay, the Mumbai Crime Branch has examined Sahil and his parents' phone records and recorded statements of his parents and students. Investigators are also likely to record the statements of IIT Bombay professors. Sahil's parents have announced, like we said, that they will be going on a hunger strike. The parents are demanding the arrest of Professor Dula and Professor Kidare. Meanwhile, as per sources, IIT Bombay management has sent Professor Dula on leave for a week amid this probe. NDTV has accessed details of the initial crime branch probe. Sources say there is so far no concrete evidence of abetment of suicide. As per sources, CCTV shows Sahil engaging in cheating and Professor Dula asking him to step out of class. But Sahil's family is demanding the immediate arrest of Professor Dula, alleging caste-based harassment.
3: तो जातिवाचक स्वीकार कर रहे थे, ऊपर के जाति का है, ये करे वाला है, सब उसको टॉर्चर करके और उसको उसकी आत्महत्या नहीं है, वो हुशार तो हुशार विद्यार्थी होता। हाँ, आप उसका ऑल इंडिया रैंक देखिए, उसके वो ये कुछ भी गलत आरोप करेंगे, वो बोलेंगे कि उधर का चीटिंग करके वो एडवांस क्रैक करके आया है, उसको अरेस्ट करिए, यही मेरी विनती।
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0: And Sunday, and Jammu and Kashmir on Sunday, and he reached Lakeview at
1: Sunday.
0: At Sunday, so his friend, who is a truck driver, his deep friend, and they contact, and my brother tell him that I will come down with you because taking a Maxi cab is very expensive. So if you are going down, I will come along with you. And they two friends, then they make the situation where to pick my brother. And when they on the way to the home, there were some the murderers. They were playing some futsal or maybe on their way to home. The road is not good, and the driver told them that they they're on their way. So the other people, they argue with the driver. So my brother was trying to help his friend, and he negotiated with them that, oh, it's okay, it's because of the road. So he tried to help him, but when you get down, they attack from him behind with wrench, a big wrench. They hit him from behind, and he was unconscious, and he's gone.
2: Slipping to short break on the other side, we return with international news. For the first time in 3 months, the United States and Iran have held talks on a meeting on the sidelines of the UN. More on that in moments from now. That's at the UNGA.

0: The 20th Asian Games are officially underway in Aichi, Nagoya in Japan. For the next 16 days, this is where India's sporting dreams will play out.
1: We are in the happy hunting ground with the athlete I am sitting with right now, PV Sindhu.
2: 32 years and no medal. Can India's weightlifting contingent give us that elusive medal?
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10: The 20th Asian Games are officially underway in Aichi, Nagoya in Japan. 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
16: It takes years to build your competitive edge. 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
2: After the grand success of the first edition, India's premier golf pro-am is back, where the best in golf meet the finest names in business. 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Tee-off, 3rd October, Kutub Golf Course, Delhi.
18: There is a very public disagreement at the top of the Tata Group once again. And this time it is over who should lead Tata Sons and who ultimately has the authority to decide. We will hear two sharply different interpretations of what has happened, what the law says, and where this battle goes next. Everyone in this country who tracks corporate governance, boardroom politics, India Inc., even politics, will be tracking this gladiatorial contest. Dr. Abhishek Singhvi on the one side, representing the Tata Trust, versus Harish Salve, representing N. Chandrasekaran. We start with Dr. Singh.
19: Here what has happened, unfortunately, is now you cannot have, you know, have this famous movie called Runaway Jury. You can't have a runaway board which decides things with the active disagreement of 66% shareholder, which is your second.
18: Suggested that Chandra's reappointment and the broader push, yes, to list Tata Sons are separate issues. But these are now two major fault lines running through Tata Sons. And Noel Tata has opposed both.
19: Rahul, as I said, it is a very major principal issue, a matter of principle of shareholder owner primacy. It is not about Noel Tata. He is not an individual shareholder. It is not even about Chandra. He is not an individual.
10: Welcome back. International news now. For the first time in 3 months, the United States of America and Iran have held talks in a meeting on the sidelines of the UN General Assembly. The high-level talks come after U.S. Vice President J.D. Vance met with an Iranian delegation in Switzerland in June. So does this mean a deal is in progress? And if not, then what is the dilemma surrounding it? We get you more in this NDTV World Report.
20: For the first time in 3 months, the U.S. and Iran have held talks. The meeting happened on the sidelines of the UN General Assembly. The high-level talks come after the US Vice President J.D. Vance met with an Iranian delegation in Switzerland in June. The meet has been hailed by US President Donald Trump, with another meeting scheduled in the very near future.
21: Steve and Jared met with the mediators on the Iran deal. The mediators were here, not the highest level. It's something we had to... A lot of good thoughts, a lot of things are working out very well.
20: Despite the progress, President Trump has expressed the dilemma of a big decision, whether to strike Iran again or pursue a peace deal. Trump has warned that he could annihilate the Islamic Republic if no deal is reached to end the conflict. Meanwhile, Iran has called these US threats baseless.
6: تکرار ادعاها و تهدیدهای بی اساس با توجه به فرسودگی ارتش آمریکا نه نشانه قدرت بلکه نشان از استیصال راهبردی آنان دارد.
20: As both sides seem to be willing to talk, Iran has reportedly said it is ready to reopen the Strait of Hormuz within a week, provided US eases military and economic pressure on the country. However, this reopening depends on certain conditions being met. This includes immediate lifting of the naval blockade in the region, immediate release of frozen Iranian assets, and an end to the war across all fronts. Now, as the talks are back on the table, so are the conditions and the dilemmas. Though the warring nations seem to be moving towards more negotiations, they continue to tread dangerous waters, both inside and outside of Hormuz. Will the world finally see a deal? And if so, what conditions are actually being met is yet to be seen. Bureau report for NDTV World.
10: Also, a fierce war of words has erupted between New York Mayor Zohran Mamdani and the Israeli Prime Minister Benjamin Netanyahu. Mamdani has accused Netanyahu of being an architect of genocide in Gaza. Netanyahu has hit back, accusing Mamdani of supporting the Hamas. The clash comes ahead of Netanyahu's UN address in New York. Take a look at this NDTV World report.
20: The war of words between New York's mayor and Israel's prime minister has escalated. Zohran Mamdani recently branded Benjamin Netanyahu a war criminal and an architect of a horrific genocide against Palestinians. And Netanyahu has fired back, accusing Mamdani of supporting Hamas and inciting violence against New York's Jewish community.
7: Shame on you, Mr. Mamdani. Shame on you for supporting the Hamas terrorist monsters who butchered our people. Shame on you for inciting riots against New York Jews. I'm coming to the UN. I'm going to tell the truth about our heroic soldiers, and I'm going to tell the truth about you.
20: The explosive exchange comes just before Netanyahu is set to address the UN General Assembly in New York. Mamdani had previously said the International Criminal Court's arrest warrant for Netanyahu should be honored, although he acknowledged he did not actually have the power to do so. The ICC issued the warrant in 2024, alleging war crimes and crimes against humanity in Gaza. Israel rejects the court's jurisdiction and denies the genocide allegation. It says its military campaign is directed against Hamas and accuses the group of operating among civilians. The confrontation comes as the Gaza war continues to divide American politics and puts New York's new mayor at the center of one of the most explosive diplomatic disputes. According to Gaza's health ministry, more than 73,000 people have been killed in Israel's offensive, roughly half of them women and children. Bureau report for NDTV World.
10: And with that, it's a wrap on this bulletin. Up next, a Southern View with my colleagues down south. Stay tuned to NDTV.

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18: There is a very public disagreement at the top of the Tata Group once again. And this time it is over who should lead Tata Sons and who ultimately has the authority to decide. We will hear two sharply different interpretations of what has happened, what the law says, and where this battle goes next. Everyone in this country who tracks corporate governance, boardroom politics, India Inc., even politics, will be tracking this gladiatorial contest. Dr. Abhishek Singhvi on the one side, representing the Tata Trust, versus Harish Salve, representing N. Chandrasekaran. We start with Dr. Singh.
19: Here what has happened, unfortunately, is now you cannot have, you know, have this famous movie called Runaway Jury. You can't have a runaway board which decides things with the active disagreement of 66% shareholder, which is your second.
18: I suggested that Chandra's reappointment and the broader push, yes, to list Tata Sons are separate issues. But these are now two major fault lines running through Tata Sons, and Noel Tata has opposed both.
19: So Rahul, as I said, it is a very major principle issue, a matter of principle of shareholder owner primacy. It is not about Noel Tata. He's not an individual shareholder. It is not even about Chandra. He's not an individual shareholder. It is about the primacy of a 66% collectivity called a trust. That's the shareholder owner. Now, if you were to accept the principle that a runaway jury, as the film is called, or a runaway board, was to act independently of its 66% owner, then you would have disastrous consequences for corporate governance across the country.
18: How can a board take a decision as fundamental as choosing its chairman against the wishes of a shareholder that owns two-thirds of the company?
20: There are bigger issues at play, and let's not miss the wood for the trees. The Tata Trust people have shifted focus to the board meeting instead of the real issue which is bothering them. The real issue which is bothering them is what they articulated, not my words, their words, what they articulated in the letter written to Mr. Venu Srinivasan. The Tata Trust is against the listing of the company. You, Mr. Venu Srinivasan, are therefore conflicted, which is the true agenda.
18: Is this just really a fight over whether Chandra gets another 5 years, or is the Tata Group in the middle of a much larger struggle over future ownership, governance and control?
21: A recognition
8: that a group of trustees who were hoping to control this $270 billion empire have suddenly been put to notice by the government that, sorry, that's not how it works. You have to list yourself.
18: The RBI has just rejected Tata Sons' application to deregister as a core investment company. The Shapoorji Palonji Group is also seeking liquidity for its 18.4% stake. At what point does this move beyond individual preferences and become a question of regulatory necessity and shareholder liquidity?
12: The 20th Asian Games are officially underway in Aichi, Nagoya in Japan. For the next 16 days, this is where India's sporting dreams will play out.
13: We are in the happy hunting ground with the athlete I am sitting with right now, PV Sindhu.
14: 32 years and no medal. Can India's weightlifting contingent give us that elusive medal?
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0: A very good afternoon to all our viewers. Thanks for tuning in to NDTV. This is the southern view for the next half hour. Me and my colleagues, of course, take you through all that matters from the south of India. Joining me on this broadcast, Ritu Raj Purohit from Bengaluru. We'll also be joined in by Vijay from Tamil Nadu and, of course, Ashwin from Kerala. Ashish from Hyderabad will be joining us on the broadcast to share updates from their respective states. First up, we have some breaking updates coming in. This is from Tamil Nadu. We are told that the crime branch at this point in time is conducting searches and it is conducting raids, in fact, at SP Veeramani's residence and other locations that are connected to him. There has been, of course, a lot that has been spoken about over the last couple of days about what has been happening, all the allegations, the counter-allegations and, of course, the politics that has been surrounding this entire row in itself. Now, as we look at these developments, the crime branch landing up at the residence there. And Vijay, in fact, is with us. He has more details regarding the case. Vijay, take us through this development, searches that are underway right now. Anything coming out from the investigating officers?
1: Deepak, that's right. It's a disturbing incident as far as Tamil Nadu is concerned Granted, Baron Veeramani has involved in many sexual assault incidents involving minors, and POKSO case has been registered and he has been arrested. Along with him, three other accused also has been arrested. As we speak, Veeramani, one of the premises in Chennai, Royapet, is under CCB radar. Crime Central Branch, Central Crime Branch is conducting searches on the premises of Veeramani's office, which also functioned as the Veeramani's office. So the searches are based on the ongoing investigation as they found multiple evidences related to the case. Remember, police got a pen drive with the footages of sexual assault involving Veeramani, and immediately police also started the inquiry. But the allegations of police closed the investigation without proper investigation in 2026. After TVK formed the government, it again the case was being inquired by the police officials, and now shocking details were revealed very recently. Yesterday also, police have arrested a fourth accused in this case who also had a sexual assault visuals on his mobile.
2: The details we are getting from police officials, and also, you know, as we speak, we are just outside of the
1: properties where exactly the case and where exactly the sexual incident has happened. Shocking details we are getting from the investigators. It is not clear what would be the outcome of these searches, but police very recently gave details saying that they are also investigating on the angles why previously the case was closed without proper investigation, whether anyone got a bribe. Also, they also found an illegal transaction of more than 80 crores. And so on these angles, only police are conducting searches, in Veeramani's one of the offices in Chennai region. So I will get more details after police give a detailed press release or what exactly the searches are about. On the other hand, politics also playing a huge role out of this case, whereas TVK leaders are alleging under DNK government, police not carried out proper search, not proper investigation on the specific cases. Even TVK raises suspicious over involving of DNK leaders also, which has been denied by DNK, saying that they just deferred the investigation, waiting for more evidence as well. So we'll get more details once the inquiry gets concluded on the specific case. Moving on to next story from Tamil Nadu. It's a breaking news regarding the same Veeramani case, whereas the BJP former leader and also ex-IPS officer Annamalai has come up with a statement. He had criticized Tamil Nadu Police Department. They said Tamil Nadu Police Department, once known as the best police department in the country, but in the last few years, it has become taking orders of political parties or political leaders. So, and also he had alleged, Annamalai made big allegations saying that police department has become more corrupt. On the other hand, Annamalai also had said under TVK government, police had started the inquiry, whereas in 2025-2026, police had, without proper investigation, they had closed the specific cases. They had filed a closure report in POKSO court. And so now under TVK government, after Chief Minister C. Joseph Vijay, under Chief Minister C. Joseph Vijay government, they have started the investigation and they have found the survivors also, and they got testimony of the survivors. They have identified the survivors and now more investigation is going on. He also urged proper investigation and all the accused should be produced before court for proper punishment. So this has turned into a political war of words between DMK party and TDK government also. Now Annamalai also had come up with a statement on the specific case. So we'll get clear once the inquiry gets over in the specific case, Deepak.
0: Right. Right. In fact, stay with us, Vijay. There's more details, in fact, that's coming in at this point in time. A fresh flashpoint really is emerging in Tamil Nadu, this time over the proposed secretariat complex at Pattanapakkam. Now, the fisherman hamlet...

0: the area, of course, have now announced that they will be protesting on September 29. They'll be demanding that the government, of course, drop this project. The cost, of course, of this project, of course, which is considered as the brainchild of the new chief minister, Mr. Vijay, is at a whopping 1,200 crores. Now, the fishermen, of course, had given the government time till September 21st to really respond to some of the concerns that they had about this project, about how it will affect their livelihood, about the properties that are connected to them and much more. But at this point in time, with no response really that has come in, they have announced now that there would be a protest that would really be held on the 29th.
1: Right, Deepak. We have breaking news coming in at the moment. Let's just take the breaking news that is coming in, and this is in regard to the Election Commission officials form sick that has been sought. So that is, of course, do remember that there were many issues in regard to the concerns that were raised by two election commissioners. This was about at least 14 times in the last 10 months alone. So the Election Commission officials have said that Form 6 sought additional declaration, not amended observation by officials were recorded. And that is the statement that is coming out by the Election Commission of India. So that is the official statement that has now come out. The Election Commission of India has said that this is a constitutional body that functions under strict mandate and the constitution, the statutory rules and established institutional conventions, and the commission operates as a multi-member constitutional body, and that is what they have now come out and said, that all official orders, decisions and administrative directions are issued by the commission and they carry full legal sanctions and follow established statutory procedures under the Chief Election Commissioner and other election commissioners. Any operational queries or inputs raised by commission members during draft stages are part of a standard administrative practice aimed at safeguarding voter rights. The suggestions given by the commissioners were for further improving the processes. Differing views, as far as the views are concerned, the observations are concerned, they're a normal part of deliberation in any institution. That is what the Election Commission is now coming out and saying, giving out that clarification that they're part of a decision-making process before a final decision is then taken. Not only the three commissioners, but every officer of the commission is fully authorized to give the suggestions of the commission for improving the system. Highlighting certain specific internal notes, observations spread over the period of 10 months while overlooking the much larger body of approvals, decisions, instructions and initiatives given are only one part of the picture. In recent months, the Commission has taken numerous decisions, issued instructions, introduced around 40 new initiatives and undertaken many electoral reforms, including the conduct of electoral roll revision that includes SIR across the country. My colleague Deeksha Bhardwaj joining us to get us more on this. Take us through the clarification that the Election Commission has now given, saying that, when there are opinions, there will be differences, and differences in opinion is something which is very normal and part and parcel before improving the larger picture, is what now the Election Commission has come out and said. This is after the Indian Express report has said that there were differences of opinion 14 times over. There were flags that were raised by the two commissioners, Mr. Sandhu and Mr. Joshi.
2: Divya, at the outset, let's understand that the Election Commission statement has been approved by all three commissioners. So now the Chief Election Commissioner, the ECs, both Vivek Joshi and SS Sandhu, have approved the statement that says that there can be differentiating views, there can be differences, but the Election Commission has taken part in several key decisions, and the 10 months don't show the larger picture. Now, this statement is a clarification, and the Commission has said that its digital platforms such as ECI Net operate under strict data security protocols to prevent unauthorized tampering, manipulation, etc. This is talking about in direction to the centralization of data, which is one of the allegations that was being made by the Express report. Three key takeaways from the Express report were that, one, There was the contention over Form 6, which Election Commission officials say that they did not amend Form 6. Instead, they sought additional declarations. Secondly, there was, of course, the centralization of data and decisions taken arbitrarily. Now, all these three main concerns are being addressed in the EC's notice.
1: Right, Deeksha, of course, the allegations that have been made saying that, the changes to Form 6 have been illegal and unauthorized, and in regard to, you can't really make these changes, is what is being said by the two commissioners. What has been said on that front as a clarification that is now being put out by the Election Commission? We also, Deeksha, hold on to that thought. We also have Aishwarya, a colleague joining us, Aishwarya Jain with us. Aishwarya, what have they said about Form 6? Because a lot has been made out of those allegations in regard to the changes made to it, say calling them absolutely illegal, were the two election commissioners. What has the election commission said on that front?
3: What the Election Commission of India is saying is that the internal disagreements are the part of the process. Perhaps the Election Commission of India had also stated that written observations, technical suggestions, and different views during the drafting stage are normal in a multi-member constitutional body. That's what something they have already stated in the past as well. That's the reason perhaps the commissions, the courts have multi-members constitutional body, which can have a disagreement amongst each other. But ultimately, the decision when it comes down, it is always a majority of the members who voted in favor. No decisions were taken outside the law. Something that the Election Commission of India also clearly describing this. It says all final orders and administrative decisions.
1: Right, hold on to that thought, Aishwarya. We have A. Saravanan of the DMK joining us in order to get us a reaction. Your initial thoughts of what has been said by the Election Commission in regard to the allegations being made and, that report that's come out in the Indian Express of red flags being raised 14 times over in a matter of 10 months. But the Election Commission saying differences are very normal and this is in order to improve the larger picture. So they're really, trying to say that all's well, literally.
4: Yeah. See, at the outset, I'm happy that the Election Commission did not outright deny that there was any dissent. See, the reason for this dissent making the news is that they are the right view. That dissent or the differing view is the right view. The question is, when the chief election commissioners, all the election commissioners are appointed, three in number, so that decision could be taken in majority, and when two election commissioners oppose it, who is this chief election commissioner to take decisions unilaterally? And it is on record that decisions were taken without their knowledge. And why the ECI has not addressed that? The chief election commissioner, if he has any shame left in him, should resign, take responsibility and resign. And the Supreme Court of India should take suo motu cognizance.
1: That is also the demand that's being made by Akhilesh Yadav of the Samajwadi Party that that the Supreme Court must step in. The resignation of Gyanesh Kumar is being asked and demanded by the opposition, whether it's the Congress Party and now even the DMK. So, your reactions to how the Election Commission is handling the situation as of now?
4: No, I didn't get you. Come again.
1: How is the Election Commission handling the situation as of now? They've come out with a clarification, the statement that has come out as far as the SIR row is concerned. This is a very controversial exercise to begin with that started last year. Talk us through, what do you think in regard to the SIR, and given the fact that the timing of all of this with, by-elections coming up in West Bengal in less than 2 weeks' time?
4: See, let's, the worst thing is over. The worst thing that they have inflicted on our democracy is over. In Bihar, in West Bengal, in Tamil Nadu. See, all the important leaders' constituency, more than 70,000, 80,000 votes were deleted. For example, in Madam Mamata Banerjee's constituency, in our leader Mr. M.K. Stalin's constituency, Arvind Kejriwal's constituency, SIR was implemented, and in our leader's constituency, more than 1 lakh votes were deleted. Only 26,000 were added. And all these three leaders lost the election. So there is a method to this madness.
1: Right.
4: It is very important that we should go deep into this matter and find out. And another aspect that deserves everybody's attention is this, that the SIR software is a highly centralized one. Sitting somewhere in Delhi, using that software, you can delete anybody's name, you can add anybody's name without any input from the local BLOs.
1: Right. Absolutely. Yes. So these differing, what the Election Commission is saying, that this is just part of observations. These are views which are different in nature, and that's part of deliberation in any institution. They're part of the decision-making process before a final decision is taken. However, the two election commissioners, Sukhbir Singh Sandhu and Vivek Joshi, have raised formal objections at least 14 times in the last 10 months. Their objections cover changes to, particularly when it comes to Form 6, when it comes to centralization of voter data. To know more on this, Vasudha, my colleague, joining us. when we talk about Vasudha, the concerns that have been raised time and again, we're talking about 14 times. It's not a small number. The differences can't come about so many times that have been reported in Indian Express. We're talking about software module developed without their approval, the restrictions on electoral registration officer and so on and so forth. And the demands that we just heard even the DMK saying that Ganesh Kumar must go, he has to step down and that the Supreme Court must step in.
5: That's right. The opposition has trained its guns on the Election Commission of India, and Rahul Gandhi is also... the ECI's joint statement is also point four, where it talks about differing views and observations being normal part of deliberation in any institution. It goes on to say that, they are part of decision-making process before a decision is taken, and all three commissioners... and also every officer of the commission is fully authorized to give suggestions to the commission. Now, this is also about the express report pointing out that two of them had also written to the cabinet secretary with regard to certain aspects. Now, remember that the most controversial aspect of SIR deletions is not something that they're talking about, but additions and also the use of a certain software. And like Saravanan was pointing out, centralization of the list. The ECI statement also goes on to talk about how, there's a larger body of approvals, decisions, initiatives and instructions that work. Works around, and the commission has taken several decisions, but all of the outcomes are based on unanimous decision of the full commission in the past 1 year. So clearly there's no denial of the report, there's no denial of the claims that have been made, but yes, an acceptance that dissent is an integral part of any institution, including the Election Commission of India. Now we'll have to wait and see. This is a potent issue for the opposition. We'll have to wait and see how they play it out.
1: Right. Vasudha, there are obviously, when we talk about the kind of allegations that are being made here in terms of the kind of red flags that have been raised time and again, here we're talking about, the ECI has come out and said that there is no dissent on SIR. All decisions have been unanimous. Aishwarya, our colleague, is with us. Aishwarya, if there have been all decisions that have been unanimous, whether it is the two election commissioners or the chief election commissioner, but then where are all these reports emerging from if they have been on the same page? And all the decisions that were taken, with the approval of the two commissioners as well.
3: Oh, well, as far as Election Commission of India is concerned, they have clearly stated that there could be difference in observations made by two election commissioners. Of course, this is a constitutional body which have multi members involved into it, and there could be dissents. Perhaps the decisions have already been taken in regards to the SIR row was involved within the electoral body. It was unanimous in nature as far as the three members of the election commissioners are concerned. But very important point coming in from the press note is we also focusing on the context, as the Election Commission of India had argued that focusing on selected internal notes over a 10-month period gives only one part of the picture. Because the commission has also taken numerous decisions and those were unanimous in nature, introduced around 40 initiatives, and these all were in accordance to all the three members who are the election commissioners on a same page. So this is a one part of the picture, is something that the Election Commission of India has also described the express report as. And also recently, elections that were held in the country, that Election Commission of India has also cited in terms of Bihar, Kerala, Tamil Nadu, Puducherry, Assam and West Bengal, examples of operational work during this period as well. So yes, there could be differences. It's a multi-member commission. But when the final decisions have been taken, Election Commission of India is stating that it was unilateral in nature.
1: Right. When we're also talking about the centralization when it comes to the process, is something that has also been a concern amongst these two commissioners. We're talking about Mr. Sandhu and Mr. Joshi raising concerns about how the state level, when we're talking about the state level election officials, they have sort of been kept out of the loop, so to speak. Vasudha, has the Election Commission really said anything on that behalf? Because we also heard the DMK leader right now, A. Saravanan, bring it up in terms of how, it can't all be controlled by Delhi.
5: claims and allegations that the Express report makes, and and clearly they have worked a great deal on this because they've talked about how 14 dissent notes have been made in the last 10 months. To this, the Election Commission of India's joint statement, in one sentence, just says that all actions of the institution has been in accordance with the instructions of the commission. It has been constitutional. It is within constitutional sanctions. And
1: right. Let's just get in a Congress reaction. Also, Vasudha, hold on to that thought. We have Mr. Singh of the Congress party joining us. Sir, your reaction to what is being said by the Election Commission, that all of this is part of the process, nothing that has been stated and that has come out in the open is something that doesn't normally happen. This is very normal, is how the Election Commission is reacting to the allegations that are being made.
6: It's the sadness compounded. When the country is being taken for a ride, and when things are being disclosed in the public platform, the Election Commission coming out with a statement, contrary to what two election commissioners have mentioned, that many orders on the behalf of the ECI have been taken out, of which not only were they not consulted, not only were there no meetings, they were completely unaware. And after that, a meeting statement like this from the Election Commission is very, very, very unfortunate. And they're saying that there are differences. That is absolutely fine. But the rules laid down in 2023 stipulate that the decisions of the Election Commission are to be taken as far as possible through unanimous consensus or by the majority view.
1: So, but of course, the Election Commission today has responded saying that there is no dissent on SIR and all the decisions that have been taken have been unanimous. Your reaction to that?
6: Well, that is a bad word for me to say, but that is a lie. Somebody is lying, You cannot have two people saying East and West and then saying that we are saying the same thing.
1: So the DMK and the Samajwadi Party are asking for the Supreme Court to step in and take cognizance of the matter. What is the demand of the Congress Party on this issue?
6: I can't speak on behalf of the Congress Party. I'm not authorized. I'm speaking as an individual who is a member of the Congress Party.
1: Right.
6: And I would like the Election Commissioner Chief Election Commissioner to resign for it.
1: Right. So that is the demand that is being made. We did hear Rahul Gandhi also echo the same sentiment, saying that Gyanesh Kumar should step down in regard to this. Thank you so much, sir, for speaking with us. T.S. Singh Deo of the Congress Party speaking with us here on NDTV. Aishwarya, my colleague, also with us. Aishwarya, when we talk about, the allegations that have been made in regard to Form 6 or whether it is as far as the IT, situation is concerned, which has been also a big, huge concern when we talk about, talk us through the key issues that appear to be changing as far as Form 6 is concerned. What has been raised by the two commissioners? Can you explain what those changes were and why they become so controversial, including the centralization is an issue, the IT oversight is an issue, deletion of voters is something that has also been raised. So, when we talk about so many points that have come out, and this is not something that has come up once, but 14 times over, almost this year itself, 10 months in all. We're literally sitting at the end of 9 months here.
3: Well, the bottom line, as far as the Election Commission of India press note is concerned, is it says its constitutional functioning remains intact and that it is committed to carrying out its duty with all its integrity. Perhaps there were several important points that were raised in the report mentioned as far as Indian Express is concerned regarding the Form 16. The Election Commission of India has responded to it, stating specifically that statutory officials such as the electoral registration officers and the district election officials exercise their powers relating to registration and deliver under the law. It is according to the norms that were laid by the decision taken by all the three election commissioners. There were changes that were made and that were made mandatory. Perhaps the report suggested that two of the election commissioners were opposing that decision. As far as digital security is concerned, the Election Commission of India have stated that concerns regarding to ECI net and electoral database. The commission stated that cybersecurity checks and audits are a standard safeguard against unauthorized tampering or manipulation. So certainly that is also paramount security reasons that the Election Commission have taken such decisions. Of course, there has been dissent that the report clearly suggested between the election commissioners. It's a multi-member commission, which Election Commission had stated that, yes, of course, there could be difference in observation, but the Election Commission of India has always been on the same page.
1: Right, Ishwara, when you talk about the Election Commission and what we're hearing is that they've strongly denied any sort of dissent. Clearly, that's the reaction that has come about. But talk us through what is the Commission's version of the events and who is really going to substantiate that very version, given the fact that there has been opposition. We have, let's just also get in Rajiv Rai of the Samajwadi Party joining us on the phone line at the moment. Ishwara, I will come back to you. Sir, your reaction to what the Election Commission is saying on the matter?
7: I don't know who has issued this statement and signed by whom, because what I went through the Indian Express report, we came to know that there are several decisions where both the election commissioners came to know through media later on. So where's the question of that dissent and unanimous decision? And if a multi-member committee means that majority should be heard. I mean, two election commissioners are writing to the cabinet secretary that we did not know this decision has been taken. And the election commission press statement says all the decisions were unanimous. I think this election commission itself is in a mess. The custodian of democracy and election in India has no democratic value within itself. It reflects the kind of functioning style of election commission and under on whose direction and instruction there CEC is working. I think CC, on his moral ground, he was talking about high moral ground for the LOP and other leaders. He must quit immediately without any further delay. He's in a most damaging factor for the democracy, for the election, for the Election Commission of India.
1: Right. When both the election commissioners have gone ahead on record and objected several decisions taken by the poll body allegedly without their knowledge, saying that their approval wasn't sought and so on and so forth. But the Election Commission is saying that all this is part and parcel of taking decisions and that there is no dissent. Everything was taken unanimously as a decision by the Election Commission of India, which included the two commissioners and the Chief Election Commission. Your reaction to these contradictory statements that are coming out?
7: This is what the contradictory statement is this. When the on record they write to the cabinet secretary, they are not aware of. So where is the question of unanimous decision? Any even primary school student will understand this. And again, the way the earlier orders will be by the IT head, some other officers, junior officials were issued without the knowledge of both the election commissioners. I don't know even this statement is within the knowledge of this both election commissioners or not. We don't know.
1: Right.
7: When the custodian of election itself is in a dark and created a doubt among the voters or people of India, they have no right to be sitting there. They must come out clean, and the Supreme Court should take a cognizance of this. Immediately, this fellow CEC should be sacked without further delay.
1: Right. Akhilesh Yadav of the Samajwadi Party has also made a similar demand, saying that the Supreme Court must step in and take cognizance, so motor cognizance of the matter. Now we have Rajiv Rai of the Samajwadi Party echoing the similar sentiment. Thank you so much, sir, for speaking with us here on NDTV. So the key issue appears to be as far as the changes that were made to Form 6 and the electoral roll procedures. We have Ishwara back with us. Ishwara, you know, when we're talking about how there have been contradictory statements that have come out from both sides, and here we are talking about in the statement that's been made now by the Election Commission, they have gone ahead and fully said that there can be a difference of opinion and views, and they have in fact encouraged not just the three commissioners but also anyone else can also object and raise issues in order to improve the system altogether. And this is something that happens. This is part and parcel. This is not something that hasn't happened in the past. So basically, the statement that comes out is that this is part of the decision-making process before a final decision is taken. But here we had Mr. Sandhu and Mr. Joshi saying that they were not part of even, when these decisions were taken, they weren't told about it, their approval wasn't sought, and so on and so forth.
3: Well, the way we understand what Election Commissioner of India is trying to suggest in this press note is that, yes, there were different observations that were made by different members of the Election Commissioners. Perhaps the observations can have a difference, but there were unilateral decisions that were taken in regards to different initiatives and the decisions that the Election Commission of India has taken. Be it regarding the SIRO or cleaning of the electoral roll in the country. And recent elections are the topmost examples of how smooth the elections were conducted in regards to the process involved into it or the entire mechanism that has been involved in different initiatives being taken. The Election Commission of India on one side has now issued a detailed clarification in which they have defended the internal decision-making process. They have stated that the commission internal notes and observations being highlighted as part of routine deliberations within a multi-member constitution body and that differences of views at a draft stage cannot amount to final decisions. This is something that has been categorically reflected in our press note, which clearly says that the final orders are issued in accordance with the law and the statutory procedure. It also states that focusing on selected internal observations over the last 10 months and putting out as a report is not a clear picture that a report has clearly showcased. Perhaps the opposition parties believe that, yes, of course, as the Election Commission is not clearly refuting to these reports, they have clearly stated that, yes, there are differences. That clearly means that these election commissioners should come out in open and should tell the country that what was these differences all about and why the two election commissioners have not stopped the CEC from making such decisions.
1: Well, if this was a routine process, something that, you know, a difference of opinion is routine, is what is being made out by the Election Commission, then why was it put on record and why was it called unauthorized and illegal in the first place by two commissioners of, we're talking about Mr. Sandhu and Mr. Joshi. They're raising concerns not once but 14 times over. Aishwarya, first, let's just also get in some political reactions coming on the matter before I come back to you for more on this.
8: मैं इलेक्शन कमीशन और इलेक्शन के ऑफिसर्स को साफ कह रहा हूँ, आप जो कर रहे हो गलत कर रहे हो, ये ट्रीजन है, देश के खिलाफ है, ये मत भूलिए, टाइम आएगा हम आपको पकड़ेंगे, बचने वाले नहीं हो.
9: 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And if the elections are unfair and they are being rigged in any manner and the election commission is assisting in that, and if the election commissioner himself is not only aware of it but he is allowing it to happen, then it is a very, very serious assault on democracy.
10: ये भयानक नहीं लगता आपको? आपने पीढ़ी दर पीढ़ी, आपने नहीं, माननीय मुख्य चुनाव आयुक्त ने, जो समझते हैं कि संविधान भी वो हैं, चुनाव आयोग भी वो एकल हैं, देश भी वो हैं, और वो सिर्फ एक व्यक्ति की बाहर से सुनते हैं, एक दो की भी नहीं. इस देश की हमने इस हालत पे ले आए, इस कगार पे ले आए हैं इसको.
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1: 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That is their motive. They want to make it a Hindu country, which is impossible because as per law, people have registered as voters and living here for quite a long time and they have to be allowed to live. The government cannot, by way of SIR, cannot remove their names from voters list. The funniest thing is that former Vice President, former Home Minister L.K. Advani, all these names, they have sent letters as to what is happening. The court had severely condemned it. The BJP's activity, this SIR process, the court has very severely attacked. The election commission, the government should take care of it.
2: देखिए पुनः एक बार हम कह चुके हैं कि SIR की प्रक्रिया, इस प्रक्रिया के तहत अब तक समूचे देश भर में पाया गया कि एक एक व्यक्ति के 10-10 बार मतदाता सूची में नाम है. आरोप करने वाले विपक्ष के नेता क्या चाहते हैं, 10 बार मतदाता सूची में नाम हो उनके, और यदि हो, इस प्रकार का उनका समर्थन है तो उनकी मंशा पे सवाल उठते हैं. क्या वो बोगस वोटिंग कराना चाहते हैं, इसके लिए 10 बार नाम रहे? 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
3: 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So the commission is the majority, and the fact that the majority was not being taken into account and CEC was unilaterally taking action, they are all illegal. Very clearly it has come out that though all those decisions were illegal, and any illegal decision should be undone and the guy should be held responsible.
4: My colleague Vasudha joining us in order to get us details. Vasudha, if there was no difference in opinion, then why is it on record raised not once but twice but 14 times in a matter of 10 months? So, you know, there are very conflicting reports that are emerging at this point in time. Talk us through, you know, what is the Election Commission saying in regard particularly when it comes to Form 6, because there have been so many reports that have emerged now in that regard as to, you know, the kind of amendments that need to be made to it, etc., and this, so on and so forth, and calling it absolutely unauthorized and illegal at that.
5: That's right. In fact, Form 6 has been the center of the Express story as well. And you're right, in the last 10 months, the Express story also has discovered, has found out that, you know, depending on their investigation, that 14 times there have been dissent that has been registered. Now, the Election Commission of India has put out a statement in which it goes on to say that the Election Commission as an institution functions as a multi-member constitutional body. So, you know, there could be technical suggestions, there could be observations, there could also be, you know, internal checks, and all these checks and balances, these safeguards are, standard. But it also says that every decision that has been taken has been unanimous. It has also been in compliance with the constitution and instructions of the commission. Now, I think the functional part of what the Election Commission of India is also saying, it doesn't really deal with this question as to why, you know, there is this feeling that the chief election commissioner was taking all decisions alone. Naturally, because there have been several situations in which two of them, Sukhbir Singh Sadhu and Vivek Joshi, have differed. Into that, of course, the Election Commission goes on to say that differing views and observations are a normal part of deliberation, and that it's just part of the decision-making process, and that every officer and that all of the three commissioners are authorized to give suggestions to commission to just improve the electoral system. So in some ways, trying to justify the dissent, and that the recording of dissent is normal. Now, Election Commission of India and the process of SIR, like we all know, Divya, has been, you know, in the spotlight for several months now. The opposition has been training guns on the BJP, saying that it is using ECI as a proxy body, as a weaponized body to further its own political interests. Now, we'll have, you know, press conferences by opposition parties as well, including one by Rahul Gandhi tomorrow. So yes, only a reminder that

0: this is just going to get intense in the months.
1: Absolutely, more objections. This controversial SIR exercise that has, of course, the opposition up in arms. But the question really being, as far as the objections that were raised by the two commissioners, were they even considered, simply overruled? Were they resolved or withdrawn? You know, so many questions come to mind in regard to that. But the Election Commission just, you know, it has been very blanket in its approach, saying that, you know, while we are considering, while the process is going on, differences of opinion is standard. It's the norm. It's what happens before we reach a decision. But, you know, putting everything to rest, saying that there is absolutely no dissent.
0: That's right. In fact, the Election Commission says that there are around 40 new initiatives that have been undertaken, and all the decisions that have been taken are an outcome of unanimous decision making by the body, of which dissent and recording dissent is a usual part, and goes on to talk about its processes that it has conducted in several states, including Assam, West Bengal, Tamil Nadu, Kerala, and all the election related exercises. They say that, you know, it goes on to, in fact, the joint statement ends with the fact that there have been, wide-ranging administrative decisions that have only come about because the commission has unanimously approved of them, and all of this is being done with legal sanctions. So it's a statement which is not a denial of the story at all, which just basically says that everything that is being alleged now is just normal part of decision making, and there has been largely unanimity in all the decisions that the body has taken till now.
1: And right, giving their suggestions is something that they're welcome to, and that, something that is in fact encouraged, and that is part of the norm and the standard, which is why the decisions have been unanimous, is what the Election Commission has said. Then why were there 14 objections on record by the two of the three election commissioners is the big question. Vasudha, we will keep coming back to you. For now, we're slipping into a very short break. Coming up on the other side, we're going to get you a very crucial meeting that the LG is going to be holding, and this is a high-level meeting after three raids have taken place in the Delhi NCR region, one of which has taken place inside a park, and which is why the Lady Shriram College has gone online, raising security concerns for its students.

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3: 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The conversation of leaders. The NDTV AM Green IGPL Golf Pro-Am. Tee-off, 3rd October, Kutub Golf Course, Delhi. New rules of engagement. Ambitions crossing borders. Voices refusing to wait their turn. India is chasing gears. Faster. Bolder. More restless. It doesn't stop. Neither do we. NDTV, when it really matters.
11: There is a very public disagreement at the top of the Tata Group once again. And this time it is over who should lead Tata Sons and who ultimately has the authority to decide. We will hear two sharply different interpretations of what has happened, what the law says, and where this battle goes next. Everyone in this country who tracks corporate governance, boardroom politics, India Inc., even politics, will be tracking this gladiatorial contest. Dr. Abhishek Singhvi on the one side, representing the Tata Trust, versus Harish Salve, representing N. Chandrasekaran. We start with Dr. Singh.
12: Here what has happened, unfortunately, is now you cannot have, you know, have this famous movie called Runaway Jury. You can't have a runaway board which decides things with the active disagreement of 66% shareholder, which is your second.
11: I suggested that Chandra's reappointment and the broader push, yes, to list Tata Sons are separate issues. But these are now two major fault lines running through Tata Sons, and Noel Tata has opposed both.
12: So Rahul, as I said, it is a very major principal issue. A matter of principle of shareholder owner primacy. It is not about Noel Tata. He's not an individual shareholder. It is not even about Chandra. He's not an individual shareholder. It is about the primacy of a 66% collectivity called a trust. That's the shareholder owner. Now, if you were to accept the principle that a runaway jury, as the film is called, or a runaway board, was to act independently of its 66% owner, then you would have disastrous consequences for corporate governance across the country.
11: How can a board take a decision as fundamental as choosing its chairman against the wishes of a shareholder that owns 2/3 of the company?
13: That a

0: in regard to what has been said now by the Election Commission. Do remember that they are saying there's no dissent and every decision has been unanimous. The two-judge bench of the Supreme Court that has deferred the matter to the Chief Justice of India for consideration by a constitution bench. The key observations by Justice Dipankar Datta on the 2023 law, a truly independent Election Commission, is essential for free and fair elections. The Election Commission must be kept completely insulated from executive control. It's not enough for the Election Commission to merely appear independent. It must also be genuinely independent. It is what is being said by Dipankar Datta. A minister nominated by the Prime Minister cannot be expected to act against the Prime Minister's preference. In such a situation, the Prime Minister's choice is likely to prevail in the selection process. Including a cabinet minister in the selection committee does not ensure the appointment of an independent chief election commissioner. Replacing an impartial selector with a minister does not provide the independent balance required in the selection process. The presence of the leader of opposition in the selection committee also becomes largely a formality if that remains to be the Prime Minister's preference. Now, we have Ashish Bhargav, my colleague, joining us in order to get us details. Ashish, talk us through this. Is a very important statement that's coming out by Justice Datta, that an election, as far as the independent election commissioner is concerned, a fundamental prerequisite for free and fair elections, that they really need to be independent, and that is basically the prerequisite. That we can't just show that they are independent. They actually genuinely need to be independent is what is the need of the hour.
1: Yeah, this is a very important order by the Supreme Court, although that there is a split decision by both of judges. Justice Dipankar Datta and Justice Satish Chand Sharma were verdict was split. On this issue, that they have consented to send this matter to the CJI for referring to constitute Constitution bench to deal with this matter, but Justice Dipankar Datta has questioned the 2023 law, and Justice Datta said ECI should be insulated from executive control. ECI must not just appear to be independent, but must be independent. He also said a minister nominated by PM cannot defy his choice. So the PM will have his way to whomever he wants to.

0: issues. Inclusion of a minister will not ensure appointment of independent CC. What Justice Datta says in its order, presence of LOP becomes largely ornamental as PM will have his way. Justice Datta also prima facie expressed that 23 law on the appointment of election commission does not appear to ensure an independent selection process. A nominee of prime minister in the selection committee cannot be asserted to defy the PM, Justice Datta says. So it's an important observations by Justice Datta, but he said for the 5 days continuously, the bench heard this matter. Unfortunately, we have split order, so we are referring this to CJI to constitute constitution bench on this issue. Also, he expressed that there should not be delay to constitution bench to hear this matter. Yes.
1: Right, giving an analogy that saying that a minister in the cabinet of the prime minister will not be taking a decision which is against the prime minister. And that is the analogy that's been given here, saying that merely looking independent is not enough, but they genuinely need to be independent. And that is what is being said here. A very crucial observation. We will keep tracking that story and getting you the latest on the other side with my colleague, Karki Rawat. Stay with us.
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12: The 20th Asian Games are officially underway in Aichi, Nagoya in Japan. 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
2: 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Bigger, bolder, teeing off across India. The course of champions. 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Tee-off, 3rd October, Kutub Golf Course, Delhi.
6: There is a very public disagreement at the top of the Tata Group once again. And this time it is over who should lead Tata Sons and who ultimately has the authority to decide. We will hear two sharply different interpretations of what has happened, what the law says, and where this battle goes next. Everyone in this country who tracks corporate governance, boardroom politics, India Inc., even politics will be tracking this gladiatorial contest. Dr. Abhishek Singhvi on the one side.
10: Welcome, you're watching NDTV. I'm Gargi Rawat. A massive political row has exploded after a news report on internal rifts in the Election Commission. With this latest disclosure, the opposition has again accused the Election Commission of India of attempting to hijack the electoral process. We'll get to all the reactions, even the clarification that has been issued by the Election Commission. First, a look at the headlines we're tracking. The Election Commission of India has denied a news report on internal rift, saying all decisions taken by it in the last 1 year were unanimous and that differing views are a normal part of the deliberations. Delhi LG has called a high-level security meeting amid the rape horrors in the national capital. The LG holds a key meet with top police officials. This after three rape cases in just a week. A Lady Shriram College moves classes online after rape near the college. A probe in the IIT Bombay suicide case widens. IIT Bombay professor has sent on leave. Police examiner Sahil, parents and students' phones. Parents and professor likely to be questioned. Karnataka Finance Department urges spending restraint, warns of cuts across departments. The BJP mocks the government. Leaders protest with bowls in hand. India's financial year 27 growth forecast gets a boost. Fitch and S&P upgrade India's growth forecast. Fitch raises India's GDP forecast to 6.9%. S&P raises it to 7%.

0: Our top story now, the Election Commission has issued a statement after questions were raised over its functioning and allegations of internal rifts. In the statement, the ECI has said that differing views and observations are a normal part of deliberation in any institution. They are a part of the decision-making process before a final decision is taken. Now, this comes after a report in the Indian Express said that two election commissioners, Sukhbir Singh Sandhu and Vivek Joshi, raised formal objections at least 14 times in the last 10 months. Their objections covered changes to the Form 16, centralization of voter data, software modules developed without their approval, and restrictions on the electoral registration officers. Now it's become a huge political controversy. Opposition is hitting out. Congress MP and leader of opposition in Lok Sabha, Rahul Gandhi, questioned the ECI over this and said that vote chori is a crime against people, calling it treason. The report has also triggered a sharp political reactions across the board. Samajwadi Party chief Akhilesh Yadav has sought intervention of the Supreme Court in the matter. Listen in to what has been said.
1: मैं इलेक्शन कमीशन और इलेक्शन के ऑफिसर्स को साफ कह रहा हूँ, आप जो कर रहे हो गलत कर रहे हो, ये ट्रीजन है, देश के खिलाफ है, ये मत भूलिए। टाइम आएगा, हम आपको पकड़ेंगे, बचने वाले नहीं हो।
2: 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And if the elections are unfair and they are being rigged in any manner and the election commission is assisting in that, and if the election commissioner himself is not only aware of it but he is allowing it to happen, then it is a very very serious assault on democracy.
3: 10 mahine mein election commissioner aur election ki jiski sabse badi manyata hai, हम और आप सोचते हैं कि वो निष्पक्ष है,

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1: 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The commission has become redundant because two members of the commission has been registering their opposition, dissent over many of the decisions, controversial decisions that has been taken by Ganesh Kumar. Last 10 months, 14 times formally they objected to many of the aspects of SIR, mass deletion, addition, Form 6, all sorts of humbug that is happening in this country in the form of SIR. My demand is that Ganesh Kumar should be removed lock, stock and barrel.
2: If it continues like this, if we do not have people like the two election commissioners, I don't want to take their name at this point of time. I don't know what trouble they are going to go. Unko ED ke chhape padenge, ab income tax ke chhape padenge, unke saath kya hoga. But if we continue like this, I mean, there will be a time when we are going to resemble a banana republic. There will be no democracy.
3: BJP government is playing a game with this SIR. So they want to remove the Muslims from this country.
4: All right, so a range of reactions from the opposition. Rahul Gandhi calling it treason. Trinamool Congress asking for an action to be taken by Parliament against the Chief Election Commissioner. And then we heard Mehbooba Mufti saying if this continues, this will be a banana republic. Now, Youth Congress workers have started protesting over this issue, staging a protest after this report that claims that the election commissioners were not all on board on various decisions. It's become a huge controversy, really. And Youth Congress workers, they're protesting over this news report that has emerged, even though the Election Commission has put out a statement in which essentially it does admit that there were differences on various aspects, but says in the end it was unanimous, the decisions were unanimous. Now, do remember, this news report that has come out says that two of the Election Commissioners, Sukhbir Singh Sandhu and Vivek Joshi, had raised complaints, had raised objections 14 times in the last 10 months, that they had objected. They had raised issues with certain decisions that were being taken by the Election Commission, and this was to do with changes in Form 6-6, centralization of voter data as well, software modules. So all this was raised by the two election commissioners. But now there has been, of course, a clarification saying that such discussions are a part of the process. Let's go across to Ishika now. Ishika, it's become a huge controversy. Opposition, you know, really gunning for the election commission over this. Now the Youth Congress workers, they're protesting.
5: Well, yes, Gargi, currently we'll show you there are dramatic scenes on the streets of the national capital, because in our frame you'll see that these are the visuals of the Indian Youth Congress workers who are currently on barricades, and they are protesting over, in fact, the entire controversy relating to, in fact, the Chief Election Commissioner Ganesh Kumar. And here they are demanding his resignation. They have brought here the placards as well, which you are seeing here. And in fact, going on, the placards here going on to show here, and it's written, Modi is good boy, Ganesh. So this is the kind of placards that they have brought here. And in fact, we are trying to show you in the visuals here. And in fact, we will like to speak to... Kya kya demand?
6: Ganesh Kumar ji, Delhi ke andar chori karne aaye hain. Pure Hindustan mein chori kiya inhone. Ab Delhi ke andar ghuse hain. Hum ghusne nahi denge. Aur 47 lakh Delhi ki janta ka vote chori kiya hai. Aur 32 lakh jo vote hai, woh notice bheja gaya sabke gharon mein. Ye dekhiye madam.
5: Kya ab unka resignation demand?
6: Ye notice dekhiye, notice.
7: Hame Ganesh Kumar ka istifa chahiye.
6: Ek Ganesh Kumar ji ka istifa.
7: Ganesh Kumar ka istifa chahiye.
5: In fact, you're seeing here, these are the notices also that...
6: ...lohon ko notice bheja gaya, 47 lakh. Aap dekhiye, ye notice, ye sari notice bheja gaya. Madam, Ganesh Kumar ji ko chori 420 aadmi hai. Chori karne nahi denge hum log.

0: Congress here. All of these Indian Youth Congress workers are here on barricades and they are demanding Gyanesh Kumar's resignation. Remember, Gargi, that this comes after, in fact, there were reports that there were, in fact, differences that was noted, especially with the two election commissioners, going on, to allege that two election commissioners were kept in the dark regarding the addition of new voters and the deletion of the old voters. So these were, the big allegations, after which we have seen the opposition only amping up its attack against the Election Commission of India. And after that, we are seeing here on the streets of the national capital, the dramatic scenes here continue, the drama here continues, and the youth, Indian Youth Congress, going on to say that they will continue to protest unless that there is a resignation that is given by the Chief Election Commissioner, Gyanesh Kumar. So certainly here after this, the back and forth between, in fact, the opposition parties and the BJP now is continuing, with the opposition only intensifying its attack against Gyanesh Kumar. Over to you.
1: That's right, Ishika. In fact, already it's been a huge controversy over the number of people, lakhs of people being removed from the voters list under the SIR process. More breaking news now coming in over the EC appointment case and the Supreme Court's split verdict on this. Now, this is a separate issue, but today itself, you have a split verdict on the appointment of the Election Commission. The two-judge bench of the Supreme Court has referred the matter now to the Chief Justice of India for consideration by a constitution bench. Now, this is over the choosing of the Chief Election Commissioner, and it was a split verdict by the two-judge bench. The key observations by Justice Dibankar says a truly independent election commission is essential for free and fair elections. The election commission must be kept completely insulated from executive control. This is over the choosing of the election commissioner, and it is seen as loaded in favor of the government in power, that it's a decision is made by, with the prime minister, a minister and leader of opposition. However, the prime minister, of course, has that controlling vote. Let's go across to Aishwarya for more on this. Aishwarya, so a split verdict over how the Chief Election Commissioner is chosen, that decision being made, and now this has been referred to the Chief Justice of India and could go and will probably go to a larger constitution bench.
2: Well, certainly a big update coming in from the Supreme Court. Remember, it is earlier the leader of opposition, Rahul Gandhi, at several occasions when the meeting has happened, have submitted a dissent note in which the Congress party used to say that when Prime Minister and his cabinet colleagues are the two members, it certainly would go a majority in their favor, the decision, and therefore the leader of opposition have submitted dissent notes in the past as far as the election process of the Chief Election Commissioner is concerned. The selection committee earlier has a CGI in place, but it was a cabinet member that was replaced by the CGI. The matter went to the Supreme Court. And finally, the two-judge bench of the Supreme Court has referred the matter to the CGI for consideration by a constitutional bench. There were key observations by Justice Dipankar Datta on the 2023 law that clearly states that two truly independent election commission is essential for free and fair elections, and the election commission must be kept completely insulated from executive control. It is in such situations the prime minister's choice is likely to prevail in the selection process, and therefore the reason perhaps now the CGI will be forming a new newly appointing judge bench, which will deliberate and which will hear the further hearings in the entire matter, including a cabinet minister in the selection committee. As far as these observations are concerned, they clearly state that that does not ensure the appointment of independent CEC, because the prime minister can have overwhelming powers in the selection committee, which should have one of either the CGI, the CGI in the selection committee. So clearly, it now the initial reaction that we have heard so far from the opposition parties is that it's a big win for them.
1: That's right. And this breaking news coming on the same day that the Election Commission is in the news over a dissent by two election commissioners. So that is the big breaking news from the Supreme Court. Moving on to other news now, Shiv Sena UBT MP Sanjay Raut stoked a row after his controversial comment on Parliament. Sanjay Raut hurled abuses against the Parliament, saying that there is no point in speaking in Parliament as the BJP doesn't let Parliament function. BJP, on its part, slammed Sanjay Raut over his remarks and said that this is an insult to the temple of democracy. BJP also said that the public deserves better representation than such filthy mouths.
3: Parliament mein baat rakhne se kya hoga? Parliament ek to ye chalne nahi dete. Parliament ye logon ki ban gayi hai. Kya karenge?
4: Statement has been given by him on the instructions of Rahul Gandhi. Those who keep the constitution of India in their hand have openly insulted the Indian Parliament. This is exactly how Dimagi Naxals behave, because they insult Parliament and want to run the democracy from streets. The Indian opposition is doing Loktantra ki chori by insulting the temple of Indian democracy, which is the Indian Parliament.
1: News now from Mumbai, and the probe widens in the suicide case of Sahil in IIT Bombay. The Mumbai crime branch examined the student Sahil and his parents' phone and recorded statements of the parents and students. Investigators are also likely to record statements of IIT Bombay professors. Sahil's parents have announced that they will now go on a hunger strike, and they are demanding the arrest of Professor Abdullah and Professor Kedare. Meanwhile, as per sources, IIT Bombay management has sent Professor Surya Narayana Abdullah on leave amid the probe. NDTV has also accessed details of the initial crime branch probe, and sources say there is so far no concrete evidence of any abetment to suicide. According to sources, the CCTV shows Sahil engaging in cheating and then Professor Dula asking him to step out of the class.
5: उसको जातिवाचक स्वीकार कर रहे थे, ऊपर के जाति का है ये करे वाला है, सब उसको टॉर्चर करके और उसको उसकी आत्महत्या नहीं है, वो हुशियार तो हुशियार विद्यार्थी होता है। आप उसका ऑल इंडिया रैंक देखिए, उसके वो ये कुछ भी गलत आरोप करेंगे, वो बोलेंगे कि उधर का चीटिंग करके वो एडवांस क्रैक करके आया है, उसको अरेस्ट करिए, यही मेरी विनती।
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1: All right, news now from the capital, where safety of women is back in focus, and one of the premier colleges of the capital, Lady Sriram College, has shifted its classes online following the rape of a 17-year-old girl at nearby Astha Kunj Park. This is a park near the college. The college cancelled regular classes on Tuesday, moving the classes today online, citing student safety as its top priority. LSR Student Union has also reacted and said that women can't be responsible for their safety. Focus should be on safer public spaces. Delhi LG also held a high-level security meeting to review the safety concerns in the state, given there have been a number of such incidents in just the last week alone. This comes after a minor girl was raped by three men inside the Astha Kunj Park near Kalkaji Mandir on Monday evening. The college is situated just about 2 kilometers from this spot. Congress party has said that the Delhi government has failed to protect women. Meanwhile, Aam Aadmi Party is hit out at Rekha Gupta and said that crime rates are in a peak in Delhi.
10: An unfortunate incident has come to light from Southeast District's Kalkaji area. Well, what we have seen that a 17-year-old, a minor girl, was gang raped. And post that, what we have seen that three individuals have been arrested. One individual was arrested post the encounter. And due to which, what we have seen, and the panic struck among this area of Amar Colony, Kalkaji and Lajpat Nagar area. And you can see right now behind me the visual of this very LSR college. This is one of the finest colleges in Delhi University campuses, in which what we have seen that today, if you see, this college has gone in online mode for classes. And we have been trying to speak to some of the students over here. They are saying that today the classes have gone into online mode, and regarding the safety, security and well-being of the students, the principal have said that she has also spoken to the Delhi police senior officials regarding the safety and deployment of some police personnel. Here you can see Delhi police personnel can also be seen in the visual right now. So not only at this very gate, this is the front gate. If you move just 200 meters away from this very spot where I'm standing, there also the security personnel have been deployed in order to provide security to the students at this stage. Because in this nearby region, in this vicinity, approximately 2,000 to 2,500 students live over here. And their concerns are that if you see at this stage, in broad daylight, what we have seen that an unfortunate tragedy has taken place, in which what we have seen that a 17-year-old minor girl was a gang raped, which has basically sparked the controversy, which has basically created fear among students. And right now what we have seen that with the help of visual, you can see right now no students can be seen, the security deployment can be seen.
11: से कम इतना बड़ा जघन्य अपराध कभी पहले होता था तो कुछ एक प्रतिक्रियाएं तो आती थी, और इसको लेके लेडी श्रीराम जैसा एक बेहतरीन कॉलेज, उसको अपने आप को बंद करना पड़े. आप समझ लीजिए उसके अंदर में जो लड़कियां पढ़ रही हैं, खासकर हॉस्टल में, उस इलाके में, उनके अंदर में कितना भय फैल गया होगा.
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1: All right, so really shocking situation in the national capital. LSR classes going online because girls don't feel safe. 3 rape cases in just a week. Well, with that, we'll sip into a short break. 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
1: The 20th Asian Games are officially underway in Aichi, Nagoya in Japan. 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
3: 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Can India's weightlifting contingent give us that elusive medal?
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5: 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The NDTV AM Green IGPL Golf Pro-Am. Tee off, 3rd October, Kotub Golf Course, Delhi.
6: There is a very public disagreement at the top of the Tata Group once again. And this time it is over who should lead Tata Sons and who ultimately has the authority to decide. We will hear two sharply different interpretations of what has happened, what the law says, and where this battle goes next. Everyone in this country who tracks corporate governance, boardroom politics, India Inc., even politics will be tracking this gladiatorial contest. Dr. Abhishek Singhvi on the one side, representing the Tata Trust versus Harish Salve, representing N. Chandrasekaran. We start. With Dr. Singh.
7: Here what has happened unfortunately is, now you cannot have, you know, have this famous movie called Runaway Jury. You can't have a runaway board which decides things with the active disagreement of 66% shareholder, which is your second.
6: I suggested that Chandra's reappointment and the broader push to list Tata Sons are separate issues. But these are now two major fault lies running through Tata Sons. And Noel Tata has opposed both.
7: Rahul, as I said, it is a very major principal issue. A matter of principle of shareholder owner primacy. It is not about Noel Tata. He's not an individual shareholder. It is not even about Chandra. He's not an individual shareholder. It is about the primacy of a 66% collectivity called a trust. That's the shareholder owner. Now, if you were to accept the principle that a runaway jury, as the film is called, or a runaway board, was to act independently of its 66% owner, then you would have disastrous consequences for corporate governance across the country.
6: How can a board take a decision as fundamental as choosing its chairman against the wishes of a shareholder that owns two-thirds of the company?
8: There are bigger issues at play, and let's not miss the wood for the trees. The Tata Trust people have shifted focus to the board meeting instead of the real issue which is bothering them. The real issue which is bothering them is what they articulated, not my words, their words, what they articulated in the letter written to Mr. Venu Srinivasan. The Tata Trust is against the listing of the company. You, Mr. Venu Srinivasan, are therefore conflicted, which is the true agenda.
6: Is this just really a fight over whether Chandra gets another 5 years, or is the Tata Group in the middle of a much larger struggle over future ownership?

0: in control.
1: A recognition that a group of trustees who were hoping to control this $270 billion empire have suddenly been put to notice by the government that, sorry, that's not how it works. You have to list yourself.
0: The RBI has just rejected Tata Sons' application to deregister as a core investment company. The Shapoorji Palonji group is also seeking liquidity for its 18.4% stake. At what point does this move beyond individual preferences and become a question of regulatory necessity and shareholder liquidity?
2: Well, actually, I think this is a red herring being introduced in the middle of an appointment of chairman issue. The issue on which this conflagration has occurred is the issue of the reappointment or the appointment of the chairman.
0: Dr. Singhvi described it as a red herring, saying that these two issues are being conflated and they are not. The reappointment of Chandrasekharan has nothing to do with the listing of Tata Sons.
1: Back is out of the bag. Issues. Why was Venu Srinivasan asked not to vote in the board meeting? Because he was going to support delisting. Somebody has obviously told them, no, don't bring Reserve Bank in, otherwise it looks bad. If they want to portray it as Chandra versus Noel Tata, it's not that. And I hope better sense prevails on both sides and nothing goes into the wash in the laundry. Because when things go into the laundry, there's always some dirt which comes out.
0: The legal opinion of former Chief Justice Chandrachud has been adopted by the trust. It says that a fresh 5-year term amounts to a new appointment. So why should his continuation be treated as a fresh selection rather than as reappointment?
2: Whether you are old or new, you have to call for reconsideration, reappointment, confirmation, etc. on an AGM.
0: Extremely calibrated and careful in our coverage, not take any sides, report both perspectives as they unfold in this epic corporate fight that's playing itself out. If you have been, thank you for watching. Goodbye.
3: Going beyond what's said, getting to the reality behind the rhetoric.
4: Also, the police action.
3: Taking questions where they matter most.
5: The question is language.

voices refusing to wait their turn. India is chasing years. Faster, bolder, more restless. It doesn't stop. Neither do we. NDTV, when it really matters.

0: This is all bogus. Our Chief Minister interest is not farmers' interest, only real estate interest. So we can't expect any development or any progress in Karnataka. So our demand to Chief Minister is, please come out with a white paper on the financial situation of the state. And for the God's sake, please stop announcing in unnecessary schemes. Please come to the rescue of the farmers who are in distress.
1: News now from Kerala, and the Sabarimala Prasadam shortage has turned into a political row in the state. Pilgrims face restrictions on the sale of Aravana, with each devotee allowed just one tin, while Appam sales were capped at 3 packets. Now, the shortage followed the temporary shutdown of the Aravana plant for repair and renovation work. The Keralam government has questioned the Devaswam board over the crisis. The government has also indicated that accountability will be fixed and that it may approach the Kerala High Court against the officials. The Devaswam board, however, says the repair work was aimed at preventing a bigger production crisis during the main pilgrimage season. And now the BJP has also stepped into the row, accusing the state government of trying to shift the blame on the Devaswam board and questioning arrangements for the pilgrims.
2: Aravana Prasad has been now been seen.
3: Aravana Prasad, that the temple is now closed. Day before yesterday, the temple has closed. For 2 days there was a shortage and there was some rationing. Okay. For example, if 10 people asked for 10 cans, we were able to give only 2 or 3. Okay. It was a temporary shortage because of large number of influx of people, unexpected influx of people. That was slightly unexpected. Okay. And the plant is shut down for expansion.
4: Okay. Therefore, the minister has said the plant being shut down during an active pilgrim season.
3: I have already answered because we are in for a major capacity expansion. Okay. It requires around 45-50 days.
4: Okay.
3: So we have to transcend.
4: Speaking to NDTV, he said the communication is not proper. Is it getting better?
3: I think it should. It has to get better.
4: So we can expect an all smooth.
3: There is no inherent contradiction between what the government wants and what the Devaswam board wants. We will do a good job. And maybe I like to appraise the government from time to time far more diligently than I was doing that. So,
5: I am discussing the matter with the Chief Minister. And we want a legal opinion also. Because High Court is always controlling Sabarimala issue. So, we want their permission also. Anyway, we are discussing with the Chief Minister. And we'll take a decision as early as possible.
6: It's a serious concern that every time the Sabarimala pilgrimage happens, the pilgrims are put to so much of hardships. This time, even 1 month before the season starts, there are a lot of reports which say that this time for the monthly puja, those people who went didn't even get the coconut which was to be offered as part of the pilgrimage to Sabarimala. So these are all issues, and the state government seems to be trying to escape blaming the Devaswam board for whatever is happening, whatever is going wrong.
1: In other news, the Congress-led UDF government has ordered a police inquiry into the Enforcement Directorate's report seeking action against former Chief Minister Pinarayi Vijayan, his daughter Veena, and her husband PA Mohammad Riaz. Home Minister Ramesh Chennithala says the decision follows the Advocate General's legal opinion on the ED report. Now, the inquiry has been entrusted to the DGP, with the crime branch expected to examine the matter. Importantly, no FIR has been registered at this stage. The ED had sought an FIR under the Prevention of Corruption Act, alleging that CMRL made fraudulent payments of 3.28 crore to Veena's now defunct company, Exalogic Solutions, in the guise of IT consultancy services.
7: Before making such a statement, the CPM leaders would have discussed this matter with the former Chief Minister. They have to discuss with the former Chief Minister, because many times he travelled by the private planes, the sponsorship. The government is not in. I was the opposition leader. I never made any allegation against the former Chief Minister. It is not a fault.
8: They have done a thorough investigation and they have authorized an SIT to do the necessary work. I think that's normal. After all, in every situation, everyone is treated alike. If there is a case to be answered, they have to answer the case. That's all it is. I don't think that there is any predetermined outcome.
1: And finally, facing opposition criticism over frequent power cuts, Tamil Nadu Chief Minister Vijay today inspected the TNEB headquarters in Chennai and reviewed power situation. The focus was on preparing for the expected summer of 2027 demand, with the Chief Minister seeking a detailed action plan. Vijay directed officials to ensure reliable supply, fast restoration during outages, and immediate action on public complaints, voltage fluctuations, and damaged power infrastructure. He also pushed for greater rooftop solar adoption and early introduction of a battery energy storage policy. But with that, time for us to slip into a short break. News updates continue right here on NDTV. 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
17: The 20th Asian Games are officially underway in Aichi, Nagoya in Japan. 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
16: unconventional.
0: I feel blessed. As long as the work is going on, I'm happy.

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2: अरे मेरे राजा।
4: There is a very public disagreement at the top of the Tata Group once again. And this time it is over who should lead Tata Sons and who ultimately has the authority to decide. We will hear two sharply different interpretations of what has happened, what the law says, and where this battle goes next. Everyone in this country who tracks corporate governance, boardroom politics, India Inc., even politics will be tracking this gladiatorial contest. Dr. Abhishek Singhvi on the one side, representing the Tata Trust, versus Harish Salve, representing N. Chandrasekaran. We start with Dr. Singh.
5: Here what has happened, unfortunately, is now you cannot have, you know, have this famous movie called Runaway Jury. You can't have a runaway board which decides things with the active disagreement of 66% shareholder, which is your second.
4: Suggested that Chandra's reappointment and the broader push to list Tata Sons are separate issues. But these are now two major fault lies running through Tata Sons, and Noel Tata has opposed both.
5: Rahul, as I said, it is a very major principle issue, a matter of principle of shareholder owner primacy. It is not about Noel Tata. He's not an individual shareholder. It is not even about Chandra. He's not an individual shareholder. It is about the primacy of a 66% collectivity called a trust. That's the shareholder owner. Now, if you were to accept the principle that a runaway jury, as the film is called, or a runaway board, was to act independently of its 66% owner, then you would have disastrous consequences for corporate governance across the country.
4: How can a board take a decision as fundamental as choosing its chairman against the wishes of a shareholder that owns two-thirds of the company?
6: There are bigger issues at play, and let's not miss the wood for the trees. The Tata Trust people have shifted focus to the board meeting instead of the real issue which is bothering them. The real issue which is bothering them is what they articulated, not my words, their words, what they articulated in the letter written to Mr. Venu Srinivasan. The Tata Trust is against the listing of the company. You, Mr. Venu Srinivasan, are therefore conflicted, which is the true agenda.
4: Is this just really a fight over whether Chandra gets another 5 years, or is the Tata Group in the middle of a much larger struggle over future ownership, governance and control?
6: A recognition that a group of trustees who were hoping to control this $270 billion empire have suddenly been put to note.
7: Welcome back. LSR students are protesting outside the college over the issue of women's safety. Remember, this is after a 17-year-old girl was gang raped near the college. Then classes have gone online at Lady Sri Ram College, one of the elite and premier institutes of the national capital. Now the women there, as you can see, protesting, demanding safety of women. This rape, this gang rape of a minor that took place was in a park near LSR, which is an area where many paying guest accommodations are also there, and many of the students of LSR actually study there. And this comes as there have been three different horrific rape cases in the national capital in just 1 week alone. And then the fact that LSR has now gone online, they're holding classes online because they want the safety of women, which is also absolutely shameful for the national capital that it cannot ensure the safety of women, and that a college is is taking the classes online so that the students will not have to, you know, move and come to college now.

0: are feeling unsafe. Also, the fact that the classes for the college have gone online, which is, you know, a travesty, really, if you think about the safety of women in the national capital, that it cannot be ensured, and that is why classes are being taken online. There have been 3 separate rape cases in the national capital in just the last week alone, and in fact, 5 horrific cases in the last 5 weeks. So LSR students there protesting, demanding women's safety outside of the college, and this is as their classes have gone online. The Students' Union of LSR has also hit out at the university over cancelling of the regular classes and shifting them online, saying the onus of women's safety is not on the women. It is on the authorities, it is on the police as well. In fact, this is after a 17-year-old girl was raped, gang raped in a park nearby. The Students' Union of LSR also upset over classes being shifted online, saying the onus of protecting women is not on the women. But let's go across to Akhil for more. Akhil, tell us what's happening there. These are LSR students who are protesting outside of the college.
1: Well, that's right. If you see, we are at the very protest site where a large number of students from LSR College have gathered over here, and they have been constantly demanding that there should be strict measures against those individuals who create a nuisance around the college campus. And here you can see, not only from the LSR College, apart from LSR College, there were several students who have gathered from the North Campus as well as from the South Campus as well. So at this stage, they have been constantly demanding that the street lights must be increased in the area of the college vicinity. Apart from that, there's a police booth. The pink police booth is also over here, but that is not functional. That is non-functional. So it has been non-functional for a very long time. They are demanding that pink booth must be functional. So security is the primary concern for these students. These students have been pressing this demand with the police personnel. Earlier, what we have seen that during the morning hours, joint CP of the Delhi Police, apart from that, the DCP of the South East District have also arrived over here. They have met the senior college administration officials, and they have listened to their demands. And earlier, what we have also listened from the student side, that they are going to call off this protest. But later on, it was finally decided that they will continue with their solidarity march. And at this stage, you can see approximately 500 to 600 students have gathered outside the college premises. And right now, they are doing this solidarity march. And from the back gate of the college premises, which is the RK Khanna gate side, where is the park, the RK Khanna Park, from RK Khanna Park side, and right now they are moving towards the side of the front gate of the LSR College. So here you can see large number of women protesters are over here. I'm going to get some voices, and I'm going to try to speak to some of the protesters over here. Would you like to comment anything on it regarding the very protest? Kuch kehna chahenge aap protest ke baare mein, ye jo solidarity ka march aap logo ne rakha hai? ये जो सॉलिडेरिटी का मार्च है, जो प्रोटेस्ट है, इसका मकसद क्या है?
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3: 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So if we don't consider the metro stations को भी अगर हम छोड़ते हैं, so college के इस side

0: 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So
1: what we have seen that there was an incident which has taken place in near Kalkaji Mandir area. That was not a standalone incident. There were several instances in the recent past, in within last 1 week, what we have seen that there were 3 rape incidents that had come to light. How basically it shakes you as an individual, as a woman in living in the national capital?
0: Yeah, so living in national capital and studying in this prestigious college like in LSR, we have came here. All students have came here from different parts of the country. You know, so we and our parents are so shocked by it. Like my juniors are refusing to come to Delhi and like be in the colleges. Like safety concern kya hai, ki safety kitna hai, that is the major problem here.
1: And this is not a college which is in a rural area. This is the college which is in the heart of Delhi, in the south campus location area, right? This is southeast Delhi location. Don't you think that it raises several concerns regarding the law and order situation by the Delhi police in the NCR, in the national capital region?
2: And also I would take notice to one thing, ki yahan pe jitne ladkiyon ka aap dekh rahe hai ki wo log bite nahi dena chahte, muh dhak ke aaye hai, to uska reason wahi hai ki admin ka surveillance itna strong hai ki they used to detect the students using the meta classes and they used to take administrative actions against
1: those protest karengi to aapke khilaf action liya jayega, ye kehna cha rahi hain?
2: Ha ha, isse pehle bhi LSR mein ho chuka tha jab principal ne principal bolta hai ki college
3: All right, Akhil, they're speaking to some of the students who are protesting this protest outside LSR College, with the students demanding women's safety, also saying the onus shouldn't be on the women, it should be on the authorities, demanding better security around the college area. We'll continue to track all these developments. For the moment, slipping into a short break. Stay with us.
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10: सबका राजा आर्टियोर मसाला.
11: There is a very public disagreement at the top of the Tata Group once again. And this time it is over who should lead Tata Sons and who ultimately has the authority to decide. We will hear two sharply different interpretations of what has happened, what the law says, and where this battle goes next. Everyone in this country who tracks corporate governance, boardroom politics, India Inc., even politics, will be tracking this gladiatorial contest. Dr. Abhishek Singhvi on the one side, representing the Tata Trust, versus Harish Salve, representing N. Chandrasekaran. We start with Dr. Singh.
12: Here what has happened, unfortunately, is now you cannot have, you know, have this famous movie called Runaway Jury. You can't have a runaway board which decides things with the active disagreement of 66% shareholder, which is your second.
11: Suggested that Chandra's reappointment and the broader push, yes, to list Tata Sons are separate issues. But these are now two major fault lies running through Tata Sons, and Noel Tata has opposed both.
12: Rahul, as I said, it is a very major principle issue, a matter of principle of shareholder owner primacy. It is not about Noel Tata. He's not an individual shareholder. It is not even about Chandra. He's not an individual shareholder. It is about the primacy of a 66% collectivity called a trust. That's the shareholder owner. Now, if you were to accept the principle that a runaway jury, as the film is called, or a runaway board, was to act independently of its 66% owner, then you would have disastrous consequences for corporate governance across the country.
11: How can a board take a decision as fundamental as choosing its chairman against the wishes of a shareholder that owns two-thirds of the company?
13: There are bigger issues at play, and let's not miss the wood for the trees. The Tata Trust people have shifted focus to the board.

0: meeting instead of the real issue which is bothering them. The real issue which is bothering them is what they articulated, not my words, their words, what they articulated in the letter written to Mr. Venu Srinivasa. The Tata Trust is against the listing of the company. You, Mr. Venu Srinivasa, are therefore conflicted, which is the true agenda.
1: Is this just really a fight over whether Chandra gets another 5 years, or is the Tata Group in the middle of a much larger struggle over future ownership, governance and control?
0: A recognition that a group of trustees who were hoping to control this $270 billion.
2: Welcome back. News now from Tamil Nadu. And facing opposition criticism over frequent power cuts, the Chief Minister Vijay today visited the TNEB headquarters and also reviewed the power situation there. This is in preparation for the demand in 2027. In fact, Vijay directed officials to ensure reliable supply, fast restoration during outages and immediate action on public complaints. He also pushed for greater rooftop solar adoption and also early introduction of a battery energy storage policy. So there, our Chief Minister Vijay inspecting the Tamil Nadu Power Board. All right, Chief Minister Vijay there reacting to opposition criticism over the power situation in Tamil Nadu. Well, with that, we'll slip into a short break. News updates continue right here on NDTV.
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6: 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Bigger, bolder, teeing off across India. The course of champions. The conversation of leaders. 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Tee off, 3rd October, Kotub Golf Course, Delhi.
7: There is a very public disagreement at the top of the Tata Group once again. And this time it is over who should lead Tata Sons and who ultimately has the authority to decide. We will hear two sharply different interpretations of what has happened, what the law says, and where this battle goes next. Everyone in this country who tracks corporate governance, boardroom politics, India Inc., even politics, will be tracking this gladiatorial contest. Dr. Abhishek Singhvi on the one side, representing the Tata Trust, versus Harish Salve, representing N. Chandrasekaran. We start with Dr. Singh.
8: Here what has happened, unfortunately, is now you cannot have, you know, have this famous movie called Runaway Jury. You can't have a runaway board which decides things with the active disagreement of 66% shareholder, which is your second
7: flag. Suggested that Chandra's reappointment and the broader push to list Tata Sons are separate issues. But these are now two major fault lines running through Tata Sons, and Noel Tata has opposed both.
8: So Rahul, as I said, it is a very major principle issue, a matter of principle of shareholder owner primacy. It is not about Noel Tata. He's not an individual shareholder. It is not even about Chandra. He's not an individual shareholder. It is about the primacy of a 66% collectivity called a trust. That's the shareholder owner. Now, if you were to accept the principle that a runaway jury, as the film is called, or a runaway board, was to act independently of its 66% owner, then you would have disastrous consequences for corporate governance across the country.
7: How can a board take a decision as fundamental as choosing its chairman against the wishes of a shareholder that owns two-thirds of the company.
0: There are bigger issues at play, and let's not miss the wood for the trees. The Tata Trust people have shifted focus to the board meeting instead of the real issue which is bothering them. The real issue which is bothering them is what they articulated, not my words, their words, what they articulated in the letter written to Mr. Venu Srinivasan. The Tata Trust is against the listing of the company. You, Mr. Venu Srinivasan, are therefore conflicted, which is the true agenda.
1: Is this just really a fight over whether Chandra gets another 5 years, or is the Tata Group in the middle of a much larger struggle over future ownership, governance and control?
0: A recognition that a group of trustees who were hoping to control this $270 billion empire have suddenly been put to notice by the government that, sorry, that's not how it works. You have to list yourself.
1: The RBI has just rejected Tata Sons' application to deregister as a core investment company. The Shapoorji Palonji Group is also seeking liquidity for its 18.4% stake. At what point does this move beyond individual preferences and become a question of regulatory necessity and shareholder liquidity?
8: Well, actually, I think this is a red herring being introduced in the middle of an appointment of chairman issue. The issue on which this conflagration has occurred is the issue of the reappointment or the appointment of the chairman.
1: Dr. Singhvi described it as a red herring, saying that these two issues are being conflated and they are not. The reappointment of Chandrasekharan has nothing to do with the listing of Tata Sons.
0: Is it out of the bag? Issues? Why was Venu Srinivasan asked not to vote in the board meeting? Because he was going to support delisting. Somebody has obviously told them, no, don't bring Reserve Bank in, otherwise it looks bad. If they want to portray it as Chandra versus Noel Tata, it's not that. And I hope better sense prevails on both sides and nothing goes into the wash in the laundry. Because when things go into the laundry, there's always some dirt which comes out.
1: The legal opinion of former Chief Justice Chandrachud has been adopted by the trust. It says that a fresh 5-year term amounts to a new appointment. So why should his continuation be treated as a fresh selection rather than as reappointment?
8: Whether you are old or new, you have to call for reconsideration, reappointment, confirmation, etc. on an AGM.
1: Extremely calibrated and careful in our coverage, not take any sides, report both perspectives as they unfold in this epic corporate fight that's playing itself out. If you have been, thank you for watching. Goodbye.
6: A generation with questions.
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2: 21 days in Kashmir. Unfiltered list of things I saw and observed on the ground.
3: Very special ground report from the line of control. There were some children who've lost limbs in the shelling.
12: For a country that has fought so many wars in the mountains and at high altitude.
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25: We are crossing a heavy ridgeline now. We are going to be descending into the valley where the damage has taken place. This is the Bhotekoshi River now. It used to be Trishuli downstream. It's now the Bhotekoshi. This is the first look that we saw by helicopter of the exact spot where the floods broke through. To my left over here, they were all homes. Ashwini, you see the bank of the river over here. They were all homes. None of them exist. They've been completely washed away. There is 100%.

warm welcome. You're watching Prime 5 with me, Raisha Sehgal. Our top focus today is from IIT Bombay, the suicide case that we're tracking. Sahil's parents are now all set to sit in on a protest. They've threatened a protest demanding justice for their son, Sahil Wokare. Meanwhile, the professor has been sent on leave. Also from the World Lens, we will tell you about the high-stakes Trump-Xi meet. The White House is all set to roll out a red carpet for the Chinese President Xi Jinping, who will be in the US in a state visit. So we're looking at tariffs, Taiwan and AI. Lots more lined up on the show today. But first, a quick check on the headlines. The Election Commission of India denied a new report on internal rifts, says all decisions taken by it in the last 1 year were unanimous and that differing views are a part of deliberation. Opposition goes after CC Ganesh Kumar after two election commissioners reportedly objected to SIR. Claims vindication, says poll body hand in glove with the BJP. EC sources deny charges, say all decisions taken unanimously. Students of Lady Shri Ram College in Delhi take to the streets after a minor was raped in the vicinity. Delhi LG calls a high-level security meet amid rape horrors. Probe in IIT Bombay suicide case widens. IIT Bombay professor sent on leave. Cops examine Sahil, parents, students' phones as well. Professor likely to be questioned, including Sahil's parents as well. Karnataka Finance Department urges spending restraint, warns of cuts across departments. BJP mocks Karnataka fund crunch. BJP leaders protest with bowls in their hands.

0: 7 GDP forecast 6.9% and S&P to 7%. Our top focus, we continue to track all that's coming out of IIT Bombay suicide case. There is a major development in the IIT Bombay Sahil Wakore death case. Sources now telling us that Sahil's close female friend suffered a panic attack after learning about his death and had to be rushed to the hospital. Investigators later questioned her and also her statement has been recorded. Sources say Sahil spoke to her around 2:30 p.m. on the day of his death, after he was allegedly caught cheating in an examination. During that call, Sahil reportedly told her, "I made a mistake, my paper also did not go well, and now this has happened." His friend asked him to remain calm and focus on his next examination. Sources say that was their last conversation, after which Sahil stopped answering her calls. Importantly, sources say Sahil did not mention any caste-related incident during that conversation as well. I will go for Sujata's track the story very closely. Sujata, another angle which has come to the surface, while of course the professor has been sent on leave and that side is also being probed, but you're joining me outside the IIT Bombay campus. What's happening there? The protest continues, and another angle which has come to the surface is that conversation which Sahil had with his female friend, after which he stopped answering any calls.
1: Well, that's right. NDTV spoke to sources in which they've said that the day when the news broke that Sahil Wakore has committed suicide, the female friend of Sahil Wakore, she suffered a panic attack and she was rushed to the hospital because of the condition that she was in. Thereafter, once she gained sense, police have now, what sources tell us, have questioned her, and in that several of the revelations have been made. Now, as far as Professor Surya Narayan Dulla's role is concerned, police also inquired to that female friend whether did Sahil mention anything in that last phone call that he made about Surya Narayan Dulla, and whether about any caste-related remarks that were made. However, the female friend says that nothing of such a remark was mentioned during that conversation. Now, as far as Professor Dulla's role is concerned in the case, we know that students are alleging that he was involved into telling the victim here that he would face 1 year of suspension, but also now that is a matter of investigation for which someone is likely to be issued for the professor as well. I am currently at IIT Powai, and let me show around the visuals. This is where you see that senior police deployment has been made, and also police vans on the other end have been kept ready, because we saw that Youth Congress workers from the Vanchit Bahujan Agadi as well as several other pressure groups were here, and they were protesting, demanding action to be taken against Professor Surya Narayan Dulla and the director who's involved as per them into this act. But yet that is a matter of investigation. Heavy deployment here outside this spot as well.
0: Right, Sujata.
1: Shortly from now, Sahil's parents are also expected to reach. So a lot of development, but yes, what we're expecting today is the parents to begin their protest. A lot of people in the case related to Sahil, his parents, his...
0: Sujata, stay with me, Sujata. Sujata, stay with me. Like you mentioned, that Sahil's parents are now all set to protest. That's the next breaking news we're getting you. Sahil's parents are now all set to stage a hunger strike, further demanding the arrest of Professor Dulla. The crime branch is also set to question the professor, who has now been sent on leave amid the ongoing probe. I will go back to Sujata. Sujata, while another angle

0: Bombay campus from where you're joining us live. Tell us what's happening, Ground Zero. And we have visuals of Sahil's parents also who have reached outside the campus. They're demanding justice and the arrest of Professor Dula.
1: Well, that's right. On the night of 18th September, when the news broke, students started protesting. The very next day, Sahil's mother and his extended family, they were a part of the protest right here at the campus. Thereafter, an FIR was registered in which the parents have specifically mentioned that there were certain caste slurs and remarks that were made to Sahil from Professor Dula. So he has been named as an accused in the case, which is why certain students from a pressure group are also sitting at protest currently. Not all students are protesting because the 18-point charter demand, out of which a handful of them has already been agreed and the Board of Governors are working upon the rest. But is Professor Dula supposed to be suspended at all from the IIT depends and rests with the Board of Governors to decide. But for now, he still remains a faculty only on leave for a week. Talking about Sahil's parents, yesterday while addressing the media, they have said that unless and until Professor Dula and the director, Yasirish Kedare, they are not arrested, they will continue to protest and they want complete arrest and suspension of these two individuals from the institution. Well, the family here is now going to begin its protest, and the only reason that they say they're going to protest is for these two individuals, the director and the dean, Professor Dula, to be arrested, and until and unless they're not arrested, they will not end their strike, is what they say. Now, we know that there are other political parties that too have extended their support to Sahil's family because the complaint, the Atrocities Act that has been put up into the FIR, that has made this even more grave
0: right.
1: for the political parties to step in and say that this is not the first case of its kind. In the past 7 months, we have seen that more than almost four students of the IIT have committed suicide, and that is the reason why we see this entire matter taking up ground onto

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1: Joining me live from outside IIT Bombay campus. Sujata, what's happening there right now? We are learning that Sahil's parents are about to reach there. They are planning to sit on a hunger strike, demanding Professor Dula's arrest at this point of time. Tell us what's happening there.
2: Are likely to reach here shortly, but not before 7 p.m. is what we are learning. Well, that time is yet to be confirmed because they are on our way from Vashim, which is almost 7 hours away from your of travel time. But at present, if you look around at IIT Powai, the main gate, you'll see that Sujat Ambedkar, the son of Prakash Ambedkar from Vanchit Bahujan Agadi, is here to meet the director of IIT and hand him over his letter seeking fair probe into the investigation. If you see, workers from the VBA have reached here in great numbers and they are using several instruments to play music and express their protest. These workers, while we spoke to them, they stated that it was the complaint that they followed of the family, and they also expecting that the crime branch will conduct fair investigation into the case, because the complaint that has been registered by Sahil's parents in the FIR, it has been clearly mentioned that there were several caste-related slurs and remarks that were made, in which it was stated that all of these tortures, this somewhere became a reason for Sahil to take this step. So somewhere this is going to be an important important point for the crime branch to investigate, because his parents' statement too have been recorded yesterday. Forensic evidence has been collected from the hostel room and the classroom. The CCTV CDR has also been taken into cognizance by the police, which will be examined to understand the exact timeline of the events that took place. But we also know that the iPhone that Sahil possessed, it is still under scrutiny, and the forensic team is trying to unlock it to get access to the ChatGPT history of Sahil Wakode and understand whether were questions really asked into that chat. So of course the crime angle is still there, the crime branch is still probing all possible angles, and simultaneously the parents have said that they met Sahil just a few days ago when this incident happened. happened, before this incident happened, and Sahil had told them about the kind of expressions that is facing, the kind of remarks that are being made by Professor Suryanarayan Dulla. So parents have clearly agitated against Professor Dulla, saying that he must be arrested and suspended from all his posts, whereas Director Suresh Kedare too must resign.
3: Right,
2: he too should be arrested, is what the parents are currently stating. At present, you're at IIT Powai. Since morning, we have seen heavy deployment of the police.
3: Right.
2: From the Youth Congress, from the Vanchit Bahujan Agadi, they have been protesting, and we see...
3: Right, Sujata. At this point of time, we're witnessing a parents versus faculty face-off in the student union. They have also softened their stance and said that there has been no racist or discrimination against Sahil that they have heard of. We'll, of course, be tracking this story very closely. But thanks, Sujata, for joining us live from outside the IIT Bombay campus. Staying on with the story now, the controversy at IIT Bombay over the death of student Sahil Wakode has now triggered a wider debate across the IIT system. Faculty bodies at IIT Delhi and IIT Madras have now expressed support with IIT Bombay Professor Suryanarayan Dulla, calling for due procedure and cautioning against what one forum described as mob-driven behavior. This comes even as allegations of caste-based discrimination and abetment to suicide remain under investigation. Our next report telling you more.
4: Students at IIT Bombay holding a protest in support of Professor Suryanarayan Dulla, who's been suspended from the deanship of IIT Bombay and booked on allegations of caste discrimination. This protest aside, the students at IIT Bombay also put out a statement declaring that they don't condone any exam malpractice and that the students are not presuming guilt or prejudging the probe. And now, support is growing for Professor Dulla from faculty bodies at two other premier institutions. The IIT Delhi Faculty Forum has backed Professor Dulla, saying he was carrying out examination duties in accordance with institutional guidelines. It also condemned what it called public vilification and mob-driven behavior. IIT Madras Faculty Association has also expressed solidarity with Professor Dulla, saying that as course instructor and invigilator, he had acted in accordance with academic procedures.
5: I believe the crime branch has confirmed that they have indeed found evidence that he had used his mobile phone in the classroom, which is also verified by the testimony of some other teaching assistants and students who are present in the class.
4: Sahil Ravindra Wakode, a second-year BTech student, was found dead in his hostel room on September 18. According to IIT Bombay, this came hours after he was found using a mobile phone during an examination. The institute said he was spoken to by the instructor and head of department and was assured that the episode would not affect his academic career. His parents, however, have alleged institutional harassment and caste-based discrimination.
6: Suryanarayan Dulla, usko arrest kariye, baad mein jo usme aayega, usko jo chaukasi mein aayega, usko dekh chaukasi hone ke baad bhi samne aayega ye sab. 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
4: Professor Dulla was subsequently named in an FIR, but the allegations remain under investigation. The Mumbai Crime Branch's preliminary probe, according to police sources, has so far not found concrete evidence establishing Dulla's role in abetment to suicide. Investigators have also not found eyewitness confirmation of the alleged casteist remarks. CCTV footage and statements of those present are being examined. For Sahil's family, the demand is for answers. For Professor Dulla, faculty bodies are demanding due process. Bureau Report, NDTV.
3: The various angles that has come to the surface right now, let's now tell you about what the initial probe suggests at this point of time and where does the investigation stand. First up, the crime branch is leading this investigation. It has now been taken away from the local Mumbai police. Apart from that, parents' statements has also now been recorded by the police, and they will also be questioned by the crime branch soon. Meanwhile, CCTV footage is also under the scanner, and it clearly shows the detailed movement of Sahil from the classroom to his hostel inside the campus. Sahil's locked iPhone has also been sent for analysis, and the latest that we also broke is about how that last phone call that he made to a female friend, where Sahil said that I made a mistake. Apart from that, SCST cell and counselling records have also been sought. Apart from all these angles, Professor Dula's role is also under investigation, while he has been sent on leave right now. Apart from Professor Dula, two other faculty members have also been questioned. And so far, it's been 5 days, no arrest made so far in the case as various angles come to the surface. I want to go across Sujata, who is joining us live from outside the IIT Bombay campus. Sujata, the parents will arrive there for a hunger strike at 7 p.m. is what we've been told. But there are various angles that have come to the surface. Can you take us through the various angles which are being probed right now?
2: Well, yes, Rahesh, talking about the various angles that are currently in the scanner by the crime branch, there are multiple because of the several versions that have now come out. But what we need to rely on is what is mentioned in the FIR copy, which has been registered after Sahil's father was the complainant in the case. He stated that while Sahil spoke to them, and ever since he visited the IIT campus, there were several of these remarks that he said were made by Professor Dula to Sahil, in which there were classist slurs that were done. And also, now that the police has got control over the CCTV footages, they will be able to examine the exact timings when Sahil was seen peeping into his pocket and questioning questions onto his phone using ChatGPT, and thereafter moving out of the classroom, the timing when he entered his hostel room and what exactly transpired within it. So the phone call that he made to his close friend is also going to be of prime importance, which is still under the scanner. There are several statements that have been recorded by the police as far as Sahil's close friend, his family, as well as his classmates are concerned. And also now that the police is soon going to question Professor Dula as well to record his statement on the 18th September episode of how and when did he caught Sahil, and what did he exactly say? Because initially the students had said while they protested that Professor Dula had told Sahil that he would face 1 year of suspension, and because of which his engineering would delay by 1 year, and that is the reason why the pressure built up and the saturation point somewhere led to Sahil taking this step. Whereas the statement that was by IIT said that there was no such statement made. So somewhere a lot of angles for the police to probe, and accordingly the lineups is underway by the crime branch.
3: Right, and you're joining us live from outside the IIT Bombay campus. That's where NDTV is in Ground Zero. We'll be tracking the story very closely, but staying on with the other angles of the story, amid the ongoing student protest seeing the suspension of Professor Dula following the death by suicide of 20-year-old student Sahil Vakore, several faculty members from IITs have now publicly expressed support for the professor and rejected allegations of caste-based discrimination at IITs, including at IIT Bombay. IITs across India face a problem of vacant faculty posts. But is the problem more acute on seats reserved for SCST and OBC? Well, NDTV's Padmaja Joshi takes us through what the data actually reveals.
7: Let's tell you what is the status of the recruitment of professors across communities at all the IITs. And this is data that has been taken from 23 IITs across India. There are 12,498 total posts across these 23 IITs. 4,804 of them are vacant, which means it is an endemic problem at the IITs. Having posts vacant and those posts not being filled up is a huge problem. 38.4% overall posts in the IITs across India remain vacant. And when we look at a caste-wise breakup, yes, it's a fact that 261 of these posts are those which should be filled up by people from the SC community, 150 from ST, 477 from OBC, 177 from EWS, and 443 from the general category. That is the caste-wise breakup of the posts for faculty that remain vacant across 9 IITs.
3: We'll be tracking this story very closely. NDTV is on ground zero when and where it matters. But for now, we're slipping into a very short, quick break. Come right back. Coming up next, we'll tell you about the high stakes Xi Jinping and Donald Trump meet tomorrow.

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2: 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Tee off, 3rd October, Kutub Golf Course, Delhi.
3: There is a very public disagreement at the top of the Tata Group once again. And this time it is over who should lead Tata Sons and who ultimately has the authority to decide. We will hear two sharply different interpretations of what has happened, what the law says, and where this battle goes next. Everyone in this country who tracks corporate governance, boardroom politics, India Inc., even politics, will be tracking this gladiatorial contest. Dr. Abhishek Singhvi on the one side, representing the Tata Trust, versus Harish Salve, representing N. Chandrasekaran. We start with Dr. Singh.
4: Here what has happened, unfortunately, is now you cannot have, you know, have this famous movie called Runaway Jury. You can't have a runaway board which decides things with the active disagreement of 66% shareholder, which is your second.
3: Suggested that Chandra's reappointment and the broader push, yes, to list Tata Sons are separate issues. But these are now two major fault lies running through Tata Sons, and Noel Tata has opposed both.
4: Rahul, as I said, it is a very major principle issue, a matter of principle of shareholder owner primacy. It is not about Noel Tata. He's not an individual shareholder. It is not even about Chandra. He's not an individual shareholder. It is about the primacy of a 66% collectivity called a trust. That's the shareholder owner. Now, if you were to accept the principle that a runaway jury, as the film is called, or a runaway board, was to act independently of its 66% owner, then you would have disastrous consequences for corporate governance across the country.
3: How can a board take a decision as fundamental as choosing its chairman against the wishes of a shareholder that owns two-thirds of the company?
5: There are bigger issues at play, and let's not miss the wood for the trees. The Tata Trust people have shifted focus to the board meeting instead of the real issue which is bothering them. The real issue which is bothering them is what they articulated, not my words, their words, what they articulated in the letter written to Mr. Venu Srinivasan. The Tata Trust is against the listing of the company. You, Mr. Venu Srinivasan, are therefore conflicted, which is the true agenda.
3: Is this just really a fight over whether Chandra gets another 5 years, or is the Tata Group in the middle of a much larger struggle over future ownership, governance and control?
5: A recognition that a group of trustees who were hoping to control this $270 billion empire have suddenly been put to notice by the government that, sorry, that's not how it works. You have to list yourself.
3: The RBI has just rejected Tata Sons' application to deregister as a core investment company. The Shapoorji, yes, Palonji Group is also seeking liquidity for its 18.4% stake. At what point does this move beyond individual preferences and become a question of regulatory necessity and shareholder liquidity?
4: Well, actually, I think this is a red herring being introduced in the middle of an appointment of chairman issue. The issue on which this conflagration has occurred is the issue of the reappointment or the appointment of the chairman.
3: Dr. Singhvi described.
6: Welcome back, and shifting our focus to the global lens, Chinese President Xi Jinping is now all set to land in Joint Base Andrews tonight, and that's the breaking news right now, where US President Donald Trump will receive him for a high-profile summit which will take place tomorrow. Trump is expected to greet Xi Jinping at the Joint Base Andrews with a major military flypast which has also been planned, including the B-2 Spirit and F-22 Raptor as well. Remember, Xi Jinping will be reaching the United States of America tonight. He is there on a state visit, and he's visiting US after almost a decade. I'm now being joined by Zhao Hyun-Fei, who's senior reporter at CGTN. Welcome to NDTV, Zhao. How is Beijing, how is China looking at this visit? The Chinese president has boarded the aircraft, and China perhaps does not appear to be approaching this as a meeting where she perhaps needs to make any kind of concessions. Is that true?
7: Well, I don't think there are concessions from the Chinese side, because if you look at the amount of the state visits that Chinese President Xi will pay each year, they're not very many. So certainly this is a limited opportunity and limited chance. So for a lot of the occasions, China definitely takes the ownership when it comes to building the tie. China definitely takes the lead, just because of how China could offer to the world. But when it comes to its ties with the United States, one big thing that China really wants to emphasize is equal, how the world's two largest economies are standing on the equal point based on the mutual respect and mutual perspective. Now, on Wednesday, President Xi has already left Beijing and he is on his way to the United States. Last time he was there was attending the San Francisco APEC meeting, and this time would be also another opportunity for the leaders of China and the United States meet in the territory of the United States. It comes after the two presidents meeting in May, when President Trump visited Beijing, and certainly President Trump got warm welcome by the Chinese side, and we're expecting the equal, as I mentioned, the equal amount of welcome from the U.S. side.
6: Right, Rao. Stay with me. Of course, this visit by the Chinese president to the U.S. comes after almost a decade. There's trade, tariff, and even AI on the table. I'll come back to you shortly, but let's also tell our viewers more about what is there on the table. What's the agenda this time around when two of the world's most powerful leaders meet in the United States of America? First up, we're talking about trade and tariff truce, because the U.S.-China tariff truce expires in November, which is just around the corner. Commitments on Chinese purchases of U.S. agricultural goods will also be something that U.S. will be looking out for. Second, artificial intelligence. Discuss AI safety over autonomous models. And apart from that, there we are also looking at AI dialogue for national security of US and China. Chip bans and tech competition is also something which will be discussed when both the leaders meet. Third, Taiwan. China will perhaps talk about US arms sales to Taiwan and Beijing's red lines over Taiwan's sovereignty as well. Then we are talking about West Asia, where the two ongoing wars when both the leaders meet. So China wants the war to end, and perhaps US would also like to seek China's help to reopen the Strait of Hormuz. Fentanyl, cooperation to stop flow of illicit fentanyl. And apart from that, these are some of the major agendas that will be discussed when both the leaders meet. I will go across to Ainar Tanjin. He's a China strategist. I'm also being joined by Nick Harper, who's the NDTV correspondent from Washington. We'll be joined by Nick in a short while from now. But we have Mr. Tanjin here with us. Mr. Tanjin, as a China strategist, how do you see this visit by the Chinese president to the U.S. after almost a decade, the third visit between both the leaders? Do you think there will be any positive deliverables that we're looking at?
8: I think this is more about managing a very difficult situation. Remember, the United States has declared, and this is shared by both sides of the aisle, that the China is an existential threat, a competitor. They've written white papers on this. This is not a secret. So with that kind of attitude,

0: That's two economies which are linked together by necessity. China's not only rare earths, but China commands a large part of all the essential inputs that go into everything from vacuum cleaners to cars.
1: Right. So like you've just lamented that China, the Chinese President Xi Jinping will be meeting the U.S. President tomorrow, with China, of course, not viewing this meeting as where Xi needs to make any kind of concessions. I'm also being joined by the CGTN reporter, Mr. Shao. Shao, can you tell us about the various issues which will come to the surface while we're looking at tariffs and trade, because that will expire in November? We're looking at AI and we're also looking at fentanyl cooperation. Which one do you think will surface the most when both the leaders meet?
2: Well, you definitely mentioned a lot of perspectives, and a lot of the topics are really key issues. You also mentioned about the Taiwan question. That is basically the topic that the Chinese leaders would always emphasize when it comes to meeting with the U.S. counterpart. Certainly, as you mentioned, the Taiwan question is the red line from the Chinese perspective, because Taiwan is the territory, is a Chinese territory. And so China definitely would not allow any foreign interference when it comes to the Taiwan question, and that is the prerequisite for any degree of talks, including how the two countries established a diplomatic relationship. So certainly the red line should never be touched. Fentanyl, as you mentioned, certainly that's the, you know, more like a request from the United States side that China would like to assist, and the two sides have been working on, you know, protecting the drug control from the both two sides. And you also mentioned about the trade talks, is given the fact that the two sides have just completed another round of trade talks in New York. That is something that has been continued since 2025 after President Biden and President Xi met in San Francisco. So as well as military to military communication, and that's also you know, the prerequisite that how right. The two countries manage differences.
1: Right. Stay with me, gentlemen. I'll come back to you shortly. Let's also tell our viewers about the various other issues, the Taiwan issue as well, which will be at the epicenter during the Chinese president visit to the United States of America, which starts tonight. Now, China wants to end the U.S. arms sales to Taiwan. Apart from that, Trump is yet to approve $14 billion arms deal when it comes to Taiwan. China also wants delivery of ordered arms halted from the U.S. to Taiwan. And U.S. law requires arming Taiwan for defense. So Taiwan is, of course, the red line which China does not want U.S. to cross. I want to go back to our guest and a reporter who've been waiting here patiently. If I can come to you, Mr. Tanjun, how much do you think the Taiwan issue will surface? While we have spoken about tariffs and trade and AI, Taiwan is something that China does not want it to let go, because it's a red line that it does not want U.S. to cross, and especially the U.S. arms delivery, which has, of course, not been halted so far.
0: Okay, first off, you mentioned that the U.S. law requires the U.S. to arm Taiwan, and that is incorrect. The Taiwan Relations Act was passed after the three communiques that recognized that there was only one China. But they said in the Taiwan Relations Act, which was a domestic law, it wasn't something agreed to by China, was that they would let Taiwan continue to defend itself and supply spare parts and small upgrades. It's nothing compared to what has happened today. So when you start talking about Taiwan and what's happening, there's only one China in China's book. The United States plays footsie. They have this kind of deniability. They don't know. They don't say that they will defend Taiwan, except when Biden was saying it and then walking it back. So there's what they call strategic ambiguity. But the problem with that is it has the possibility of ending in tragedy. If the U.S. Miscalculates, there could be action. Now, the two issues that will definitely trigger the red line is any kind of offensive weapon that can reach Beijing, because that's a threat to the capital. Second would be a declaration that they're going to go independent. In both of those cases, it's very clear that the Chinese

0: PLA, People's Liberation Army, would in fact act. Hmm. And the question is, Donald Trump likes to use cards. He thinks that Taiwan is a card, but he's in a situation where he needs these rare earths in order to rebuild all the missiles and systems that were lost during these last wars and to update future ones. And China controls well over 90% of the critical ones. And that is about processing, not about actual rare earths, but the ability to purify them to a level where they can be usable.
1: Right, Mr. Tanjin. So a lot of things on the table. If I can come to you, Xiao. You're joining us live from Beijing, and there's the White House will, of course, roll out a red carpet for the Chinese President Xi Jinping. Trump himself will be receiving the Chinese president at the Andrews Space Airport. What's so much of pomp going on here in the U.S.? What is the word in Beijing about the state visit of your president to the United States of America?
2: Well, certainly, you mentioned about the people-to-people perspective, because there are a lot of communication, a lot of talks among the Chinese people saying that the Chinese president is visiting the United States. It's great for both of the two countries, because from the people-to-people perspectives, the two countries really have very, very close ties, given the two largest economies. So there's a huge discussion among the people and how the Chinese leader is visiting the United States. You mentioned about the welcome, given the fact that this is a really rare scenario when the top leader of the United States meet the Chinese president at the airport. It also shows how the U.S. is attaching the importance to the arrival of the Chinese guest.
1: Mr. Tanjin, in your analysis, you've been tracking the China relations, China-U.S. relations very closely. Are we looking at some kind of a thaw when it comes to the ties between both the countries? Because we are actually looking at the U.S. president receiving the Chinese president personally. There will be the state visit, the banquet, the pomp, and all of that happening. Do you see a thaw in ties between both the nations, or will the sticking points still persist?
0: The sticking points will persist. The optics are good for Trump because they take eyes off a number of issues he doesn't want in the papers, including the Epstein files, the allegations that he and his family have been engaged in corruption, the fact that the economy is not going well, inflation, diesel at $6 a gallon, which is the highest it's ever been. So anything like this on a daily basis that Donald Trump can do to divert the press is very good in his book. There is a lot of attention to this. Donald Trump is always impressed when he has come to China. He's been greeted very well, and he wants to show that he has equal power and that he can show them these incredible things, like having these very fast, extremely sophisticated planes do a flyover, which is really...
1: And rather, just to add to that, this also comes 40 days before the midterms. So perhaps it's the optics that the U.S. president looking at. But Shah, if I can come to you, what perhaps will mark a win for the Chinese president after he wraps up his state visit from the U.S. this Friday? What will point out that this has been a win for the Chinese president and his state visit to the U.S.? Xiao,
2: sorry, can you repeat the question again? Sorry.
1: Yes, Xiao, this question was for you.
2: Can you say your question again? I'm sorry.
1: I was asking you that what perhaps will demarcate a win for the Chinese President Xi Jinping after his three-day state visit to the U.S.?
2: Well, certainly we are expecting, the good outcome from the two sides. I would say that a lot of the outcomes that how this bilateral relationship, especially the visit, would be, coming to the result of how the two presidents meet. I mean, as long as the two presidents meet and it will ensure, a ground base for how the two sides is working together and paving for the peaceful development.
1: Right, Shao, I'm sorry to interject you there. Stay with us. I'm now being joined by Nick Harper, NDTV correspondent from Washington, D.C. We've heard the analysis from the Chinese side, but Nick, this meet between the Chinese president and the U.S. president 40 days before the midterm elections, how much pressure is there on the U.S. president to give out any positive deliverables when he meets the Chinese president tomorrow?
3: Yeah, lots of pressure on the U.S. president. This summit coming, as you said, just weeks before that midterms election. Now, of course, midterm elections are normally focused very much on domestic issues. And Donald Trump is facing pressure from voters who want the cost of living to be brought down, the cost of living that has been increased by Donald Trump's conflict against Iran. And now we have this moment outside of those domestic pressures where Donald Trump will have to engage President Xi on the world stage with some very important issues at the center of their relationship. And those issues are issues that they don't often agree on. The three T's often come into play: trade, technology, and Taiwan. All of those are issues that are rather thorny for the US and China. And Donald Trump also knows that there is a pending deadline for him. On November the 10th, we will see the expiration of the current trade truce.
1: Yeah.
3: And the current relationship that the US and China enjoys with critical minerals, China giving more to the United States. Donald Trump will be under pressure to extend the deadline on both of those, to continue that trade truce and to continue to receive critical minerals from China. If they don't have a deal by November the 10th, we could see tariff rates spiking to the levels they were at last year, 145% for Chinese goods entering the US, 125% for US goods entering China. So President Trump knows he has that pressure, and he has something, a tightrope to walk over the coming days to navigate those very thorny issues and try and get what he wants out of the Chinese leader.
1: Right, absolutely. So lots on table when the Chinese president arrives in the U.S. tonight. But thanks very much, gentlemen, for joining us here on NDTV and sharing your insights here with us. We'll, of course, be tracking Chinese President Xi Jinping's state visit to the U.S. very closely. But for now, slipping into a very short break. Come right back. Coming up next is Nationwide at 6 with my colleague Ankit Tyagi from outside LSR.
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10: There is a very public disagreement at the top of the Tata Group once again. And this time it is over who should lead Tata Sons and who ultimately has the authority to decide. We will hear two sharply different interpretations of what has happened, what the law says, and where this battle goes next. Everyone in this country who tracks corporate governance, boardroom politics, India Inc., even politics will be tracking this gladiatorial contest. Dr. Abhishek Singhvi on the one side, representing the Tata Trust, versus Harish Salve, representing N. Chandrasekaran. We start with Dr. Singh.
11: Here what has happened, unfortunately, is now you cannot have, you know, have this famous movie called Runaway Jury. You can't have a runaway board which decides things with the active disagreement of 66% shareholder, which is your second.
10: I suggested that Chandra's reappointment and the broader push to list Tata Sons are separate issues. But these are now two major fault lies running through Tata Sons, and Noel Tata has opposed both.
11: Rahul, as I said, it is a very major principal issue, a matter of principle of shareholder owner primacy. It is not about Noel Tata. He's not an individual shareholder. It is not even about Chandra. He's not an individual shareholder. It is about the primacy of a 66% collectivity called a trust. That's the shareholder owner. Now, if you were to accept the principle that a runaway jury, as the film is called, or a runaway board, was to act independently of its 66% owner, then you would have disastrous consequences for corporate governance across the country.
10: How can a board take a decision as fundamental as choosing its chairman against the wishes of a shareholder that owns two-thirds of the company?
12: There are bigger issues at play, and let's not miss the wood for the trees. The Tata Trust people have shifted focus to the board meeting instead of the real issue which is bothering them. The real issue which is bothering them is what they articulated, not my words, their words, what they articulated in the letter written to Mr. Venu Srinivasan. The Tata Trust is against the listing of the company. You, Mr. Venu Srinivasan, are therefore conflicted, which is the true agenda.
10: Is this just really a fight over whether Chandra gets another 5 years, or is the Tata Group in the middle of a much larger struggle over future ownership, governance and control?
12: A recognition that a group of trustees who were hoping to control this $270 billion empire have suddenly been put to notice by the government that, sorry, that's not how it works. You have to list yourself.
10: The RBI has just rejected Tata Sons' application to deregister as a core investment company. The Shapoorji Palonji Group is also seeking liquidity for its 18.4% stake. At what point does this move beyond individual preferences and become a question of regulatory necessity and shareholder liquidity?
11: Well, actually, I think this is a red herring being introduced in the middle of an appointment of chairman issue. The issue on which this conflagration has occurred is the issue of the reappointment or the appointment of the chairman.
10: Dr. Singhvi described it as a red herring, saying that these two issues are being conflated and they are not. The reappointment of Chandrasekaran has nothing to do with the listing of Tata Sons.
12: Back is it out to the back. Issues? Why was Venu Srinivasan asked not to vote in the board meeting? Because he was going to support delisting. Somebody has obviously told them, no, don't bring Reserve Bank in, otherwise it looks bad. If they want to portray it as Chandra versus Noel Tata, it's not that. And I hope better sense prevails on both sides and nothing goes into the wash in the laundry. Because when things go into the laundry, there's always some dirt which comes out.
10: The legal opinion of former Chief Justice Chandrachud has been adopted by the trust. It says that a fresh 5-year term amounts to a new appointment. So why should his continuation be treated as a fresh selection rather than as reappointment?
11: Even if whether you are old or new, you have to call for reconsideration, reappointment, confirmation, etc. on an AGM.
10: Extremely calibrated and careful in our coverage, not take any sides, report both perspectives as they unfold in this epic corporate fight that's playing itself out. If you have been, thank you for watching. Goodbye.
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Good evening and welcome to Nationwide at 6 on NDTV. I am Ankit Tyagi. Ladies and gentlemen, in 2012, when the Nirbhaya case took place in Delhi, I covered that. I was a rookie reporter at that point of time, and all of us thought that it is a watershed moment. And India, our society, it will in fact change after what happened on December 16, 2012. For days and days, there was outrage. People were on the streets. The law was changed. And all of us hoped, at least as reporters, that we won't have the misfortune of covering rape stories again. Cut to 14 years later, and I'm back on the streets of the national capital because in 5 weeks, five minors have been sexually assaulted, one even killed. The latest one coming in just a few kilometers away from the Premier Institute of Delhi, the Lady Sriram College. Dream of many women from across the country to come and study at this Premier Institute. Many who come from outside the city. And what happened just few meters away, the encounter in fact took place just a few meters away, that has now got these students out to once again shout the same slogans that I heard in 2012. And it tells you that the society is in a decay because nothing, ladies and gentlemen, has changed. A 17-year-old girl was gang raped in a park close to this place by three men, those who were acting or at least posing as policemen. That happened not at 1 o'clock in the night. It didn't happen at 2 o'clock in the night or late in the hours where usually women would be told not to venture out. It happened in a public park at 7 o'clock. And what these women, these young women are out here, and I've been here for the last couple of hours and I've been continuously hearing what they have been saying, is once again trying to reclaim the very spot, the very basic right of women being allowed to move freely without the fear of being sexually assaulted, molested, groped, or even as it happened in Jammu as well, being just in the name of any kind of policing. The Halla Bol, the Azadi that you are hearing at this moment is the chant, is the cry. And it's sad to see that 14 years since Nirbhaya happened, the case that I'm talking about, at least for me, is the reference point because I covered it as a rookie reporter. Little has changed. You will hear the same slogans, the same demands. And what is also more shameful in this case is that in 5 weeks, the city sees five absolutely horrible sexual assault cases against minors. And all of us in somewhere thought that the state which has a woman chief minister, the leader of opposition is also a woman. Rekha Gupta, Aatishi, both did not even have time to put out even a customary, tweet or X post to condemn these incidents. And we expect outrage on this. We expect systemic changes as far as this is concerned. I want to give you a little bit of context if you are joining us from outside Delhi. If you are not from Delhi, this is the South Delhi area. Supposedly the posh, many of the posh colonies here. And where I'm taking you to that red light that you are seeing here, the traffic signal that you are seeing there, that's the very main entrance of the Lady Sriram College. This is the premier institute. Many of my colleagues, my friends, my wife has studied in this, in fact, institute. And they take a lot of pride, being alumnas of this, of one of the top institutes, of the one of the top colleges in Delhi. And ladies and gentlemen, though, why do you think that we are talking? I'm not at the park where that incident took place, because right when these young women were studying in this college, just on the back entry of this college, the rear entrance of this college, the encounter of one of the accused took place. I'm not going to go further ahead, because that's where the main entrance, where you see the policeman standing, that's the main entrance of the LSR college. And all these young women, imagine the fear
the fear is so real, ladies and gentlemen, that the classes for these women had to be shifted to online. Why? Because the encounter took place just few meters from one of the entrances of this institute of the Lady Shri Ram College. And many of these young women, those who are trying to come out, speak about the fact, you would see today a PCR van here. There is always usually a PCR van at the entrance of the LSR college. And why is it so? Because in this country, a women college is also a magnet for all these kind of antisocial elements who would want to roam around, harass women, not even give them the freedom of going to their educational institution with ease, with absolute peace of mind. So a PCR usually is outside the front entrance of the college. But as these women are walking, trying to in fact give out a message that they want to reclaim the very roads which is their right around their educational institutions. Now imagine, if for any boy, you would not even think of that, right? Around your college, you would feel that it is your right to roam around. Now what these girls are doing with this march that is going on, they have been here for a couple of hours, of course, massive police presence also, is to give out a message that these roads belong to them, that they also should have the right to not even think about stepping out of their homes, going towards their, their PG houses, their places there where they stay, or any other place without giving it a second thought. And it's sad, we talk about equality, we talk about Viksit Bharat, so and so forth. And while that conversation goes on one side, 50% of your country, 50% of your population doesn't even have the freedom to walk, to come out, or to even go to their educational institution without a sense of fear. You know, many of you would say, why I'm going back to 2012? Because I actually thought it's a watershed moment. The protest that happened, the outrage that was there, that is actually going to change a lot of things in our country. The laws were changed. Has that had an impact? I don't think so. If it did, we wouldn't have been seeing these young women taking their time out from whatever they were doing to try and send across a very basic message that they need freedom, that they need the sense of security, of peace. I want to just walk slightly in front and give you a sense of this, of these hundreds of young women, those who are out here. Can I just turn? Can I ask my camera person to turn around? Republic has turned into Republic. And if you think that this is outrageous, you have no idea about the kind of fear that these women live in. Safe streets, safe women, no excuses, because so far, years after year, they have only been given excuses about safety measures by the police. What changes on the ground is little, nothing, is absolutely zero. Now, many of you would be wondering why many of these young women have, a mask or have covered their face. It is not their fault. This is something, is the fear of reprisal from their institution. What I've been told by many is that the LSR management told these students that they can go on a protest march, but if they speak to the media, they are going to be in trouble. Now imagine, even fighting for your basic rights, that this brings the kind of threat of reprisal that many of us won't even understand. These are young students, many of them in first year college, second year

0: College and others. At this moment, you would see a lot of police presence here, but the question is, where is this policing when it is needed? If a public park is not safe for these women, what is, where can they find that kind of safety? If a woman cannot go to a public park without thinking, or without the fear of being molested, raped, then where can they actually be free? And this is not Jammui. You know, all of us were outraging on what happened in Jammui. It is not Jammui. This is the national capital. This is supposed to be the city of where many come to make their dreams, to live their dreams. And at this moment, what you are seeing is so many of these young women out protesting, asking for their very basic right to coexist without the fear of any kind of sexual assault on them. I have, in fact, tried to speak to a few of them, not many willing to speak at this moment. As I told you, they are also fearful of the of any kind of action being taken against them. Would it be okay if I can...
1: Is he one of your reporters?
0: He's one of my camera persons. He's on the side only. He's only trying to show how many people are there, ma'am. Can I get a word in from you? That's all right. That's all right. So, as I said, not many willing to speak, at this moment. But the message is very, very clear. आप लोग कहाँ से आए हैं?
2: जमरूदपुर
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0: These are not students of Free Lady Shriram College, but there are women, those who have come from the areas around in solidarity with these young women to give them support, to take part in their to give them the voice, to give them also, in fact, stand in solidarity with them. And this is, you will get a sense of generation of women, those who have that collective trauma, those who have not had the freedom. These women from Jamrudpur. Jamrudpur is a village just around where the LSR college is. In fact, if you cross the road over, you would see the village Jamrudpur, and these ladies have come from there to express their solidarity. A lot of posters where you would see, in favor, of course, of women, all of them. And I just heard, it's so... The demand is not something outrageous. It's the very basic demand to coexist with a sense of security, where you don't have to always look over your shoulder that something can happen to you just because you have chosen to step out of your house. My colleague Akhil was here just a short while back. He spoke to few of these women, the students of LSR, about what is it that they are expecting from the administration and the security agencies.
3: At the very protest site where a large number of students from LSR College have gathered over here, and they have been constantly demanding that there should be strict measures against those individuals who create a nuisance around the college campus. And here you can see, not only from the LSR College, apart from LSR College, there were several students who have gathered from the North Campus as well as from the South Campus as well. So at this stage, they have been constantly demanding that the street lights must be increased in the area of the college vicinity. Apart from that, there's a police booth. The pink police booth is also over here, but that is not functional. That is non-functional. So it has been non-functional for a very long time. They are demanding that pink booth must be functional. So security is the primary concern for these students. These students have been pressing this demand with the police personnel. Earlier, what we have seen that during the morning hours, joint CP of the Delhi police, apart from that, the DCP of the South East District have also arrived over here. over here. They have met the senior college administration officials and they have listened to their demands. And कुछ कहना चाहेंगे आप प्रोटेस्ट के बारे में, ये जो सॉलिडेरिटी का मार्च आप लोगों ने रखा है, ये जो सॉलिडेरिटी का मार्च है, जो प्रोटेस्ट है, इसका मकसद क्या है?
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0: You know, as I said, many of these young women come to the national capital with dreams in their eyes to study at the LSR college. And if you don't have that sense of security, imagine what the parents, their families would be thinking, the kind of stress they would be in just because they have decided that their daughter should go to a big city in Delhi and go and study. Now, all of these, the young women that you are seeing, they are marching towards the metro station, the Mulchand metro station, and they have been here for the last couple of hours. The police at this moment asking them to carry on with their march, but there are many those who want to in fact stay here and ensure that their voice is heard, that there is a loud bang and there is a systemic change. You know what, I just walked out, but I will show you right next to the college. And if you have studied at LSR, all the alumnas would know, right out of you come out of the college, there is this side lane, and if that lane is is known, is has an infamy of antisocial elements hanging there, people making all sort of gestures, the nonsense that you would see, something that you should not see around any women college. But that's the sad reality of it. All these students for a very, very long time have been demanding that there should be a PCR van, which should be right next to the place as well, or the rear entrance of the college, and also more security should be in fact provided as far as students are concerned. There is though a pink booth supposedly being put there in a sense to give women a sense of protection, but that pink booth is hardly functional. Look at that, all these posters that the women have. And it's just not about protesting, it is also about celebrating themselves, that they do not fear, no matter what happens, they would in fact come out and reclaim the spaces, the public spaces, where they have the right to be. Many of them, you would see a lot of women. I mean, it's not a small congregation by any means. So it gives you, it tells you how important is this issue and how important, how it has struck a chord as far as, all these young women are concerned. I will try and get in a few more words. Let me also tell you, something which was very, very shameful. The college administration, there was so much fear that it decided that they are going to switch the classes to online. News coming in that classes are back offline as far as, LSR is concerned. There are few activists, those who have joined this protest as well. I can see Yogita, who is a well-known women rights activist, who has also come here in solidarity. I will try and get in a word from her, but the Lady Shriram College has gone online, from online to offline once again. Yogita, hi, how are you? Can I just keep... All right.

0: It is there are some activists, those who are like I said, Yogita is also they have joined in solidarity, have been speaking about the right of the women to move freely. I have a few colleagues in the newsroom at this moment, those who are alumni of LSR, and while I was speaking to them, we were discussing this story in the morning. All of them said that, you know, LSR had such fighting spirit, they would not take anything lying down. Even if the administration wants this to go online, there will be voices from within the LSR students, those who are going to in fact go ahead and speak call that out and speak against that. And we were very surprised that we did not see this sooner. Finally, these girls have decided that they want to come out. They want to make their voices heard, and it is important that not only their voices should reach the chief minister of this city. They should reach the police apparatus as well. When it comes to the security of the women, it is sad what's been happening. I will try and go across to my colleague Akhil, who is actually at the spot in that very park where this incident took place. Look at this. This is where the protest march has been stopped by the police. The police not allowing the protest march to go beyond this very barricade. This is the Moolchand railway, the metro station, where we are at this moment. It is just about 300 to 400 meters from the spot, from the entrance of the LSR, the Lady Shriram College. And this is where the police has decided to put up the barricades and stop this march. The police wants the women to disperse. You would see this officer here, in fact, asking the women, all these young ladies, to disperse from this very spot where I don't know whether it is going to continue or they're going to sit here for some time, as they have been at some other places. Let me just move on one end and try and see if I can get in a few voices for you, ladies and gentlemen. Hi, can I get in a word from you, if you don't mind?
1: No, I'm really sorry. I just gave an interview right now. I don't think I have anything new to say. But you can just see around, you know, their faces are covered because they don't know what action might be taken. Because, you know, even in protesting, even when there are so many women around, they're still feeling unsafe to have to cover their faces. So I have graduated, so I don't have to cover my face. But it's just, you know, like if we are protesting outside, we have to cover our faces. If we are protesting inside also, we have to cover our faces. And things have been happening time and again. Every time something happens, every other day something happens, there's a message in the group that, oh, leave in groups, be safe, take the Kailash Colony metro station, not the Moolchand one. And they will do nothing about it. Not one CCTV outside the campus. They will do literally nothing. Not one street light on the entire road behind LSR. And this is the premier institution of India that we are talking about.
0: How long have you, we studied at LSR?
1: 3 years. Three.
0: And when did you pass out?
1: Just this year.
0: This year? When you started and when you have passed and now this has happened, has anything changed?
1: I don't think so. I think things are getting worse, actually, because this administration is not even willing to, you know, to pay attention to our problems, not even listen to us. And this is happening throughout the country. I mean, it's not only, you know, like LSR. And things have been I think things are just getting worse and worse, because similar things have happened before as well. And there's, you know, no heed to our needs, no heed to our safety. And they just claim, but then there's nothing changing.
0: This isn't a new demand, right? I mean, police patrolling on the side lane, the police patrolling on the back gate of the LSR. This has been street lights, pink booth has been something that we have been hearing for years.
1: Yeah, the pink booth, they take a lot of pride in installing a pink booth, which has recently happened, but it's mostly empty. And then the police vehicles are just there, but there's no police. And in the back gate, it's just like very, very unsafe. We have been asking for street lights for so long. What is stopping you from installing one street light behind LSR? You can't take this road after 7 p.m. because it's so unsafe, and you don't know what will happen to you.
0: Can I ask you, do you also think, of course, it's a failure of the administration of the policing to provide safety for women, also as a society, but you know, women covering their faces because they fear that there is going to be some sort of an action against them because they are asking for right to peacefully coexist in a society. It's also the failure of the LSR administration.
1: I think definitely it is. It is at all levels failure of the society, failure of human beings, failure of the administration, failure of the government, the police, the entire machinery has failed women of this country. We are just not treated as humans. And it's been 70 years of independence that we are talking about. And I don't feel safe. The other day I was coming, I took an auto at 11:30 a.m. My phone was in charge and I had to pretend to be on call for 10 minutes. I was talking to myself because I couldn't call my friend because my phone was not charged and I still had to do it. So these are the kind of things that we deal on everyday lives, and men just take it for granted. The government take it for granted because they don't even have to think about these things while our brains are constantly engaged with, you know, oh, like, is somebody walking behind us? Is that person walking or just following us? Our minds are just occupied with these kind of thoughts. How do you expect us to live our lives?
0: And being a man, though you cover these things, I don't think so that my brain can even fathom that you have to be constantly on guard, always looking over your shoulder for your own safety. People, won't understand. And like we were talking about Jammu incident, imagine that this is not even the hinterland, this is your capital of your country that you should take so much pride in. And I've been saying right from the beginning of this program, I covered 2012 Nirbhaya, and I actually thought that things are going to change. It's a watershed moment. It's shameful that nothing has. Do you also feel that sense of disappointment?
1: I think very much at times. I don't know, because I personally think that, you know, I can't be in the front of the movement, but I think I'm always going to be there. Even at the CGP protest, I was there present. So I think it's really, really important to show up, but then it's at the end of the day very, very disappointing because we all just continue with our lives. The person, the child who was there, she's not going to continue with the rest of her life the same way. She's scarred for the rest of her life. The two children in Jammu are scarred for the rest of their lives. And we just go on. We just eat our food the normal way. We do our everyday things and we just go on about our lives. We will forget about it in 2 days. There's so much desensitization that has happened to the people. Yeah. And then the administration just does not care at all. So then what are the options that we are left with? So this happens again and again. These are just cycles.
0: I just want to... Yeah, you're right. We are a country that lives from one incident in between one incident to the other. I just want to ask you one thing in conclusion. As we are walking back towards the LSR, it's getting dark. And trust me, any other day, many of these women would not even dare take this road because that's the kind of fear that most women would live in. But, this city has a woman chief minister. The leader of opposition is also a woman. And I was just going through their Twitter profile. None of them have even had the time to put a customary condemnation, post on what has happened in Delhi. In 5 weeks, five young women, teenagers, minors have been assaulted and they don't even have the time, and we expect them to make the changes.
1: I don't think, I won't, the patriarchy is equally like, even the patriarchal women, and that includes our chief minister very well, they don't care. And I think at this moment they have nothing to say. It's literally a sixth grade child. If it's a 4-year-old girl, their ages don't matter. No woman from 1 month old to a 70-year-old woman is safe in this city, is safe in this country. And I just don't know what to say because I think I will tear up at this moment.
0: I mean, even if I say that I understand, I don't think so. I would ever fully be able to understand what you are going through. But thank you so much for speaking to me and for coming out to stand with your fellow, women and also the students from your own college. You've been an alumna of LSR. Thank you so much for giving us your time.
1: Thank you. Thank you so much. May I know your name?
0: I'm Ankit Tyagi.
1: Oh, thank you. Thank you for covering this.
0: We are glad. I mean, we have wanted to. It's a sad story. I always thought that post-2012, there will be very little of these stories that I will have to go and cover. But it's sadly that, we keep doing this again and again. Nothing much changes as far as these stories are concerned.
1: It's also that the administration of LSR treats these cases as individual and refuses to see it as a structural problem. And And literally there was a case last year when a girl tried to approach the LSR college, the administration, and they said that, you know, don't include us, don't include the name of LSR in this.

0: women have been witch hunted on these apps. Women have been, you know, doxxed on online apps. LSR women just were speaking up, and the administration just refuses to help anybody out. And they have made it such an unsafe space. And, you know, there's only this year they've opened the hostel of the college. The hostel was closed for 3 years. So people had to, the rents, if you would see in this area. So everything is related. Even what happened in Satyaniketan is related. Yeah. These are not, you know, issues that are existing in silos. Yeah. So you can't be just, until and unless you actually try to, you know, take a holistic approach and actually consider that it's a problem, nothing is going to happen in this country. Nothing is going to happen in LSR.
1: You know, it's a sad thing that we have come to a point where actually we believe that nothing changes. The more we shout for change, things remain the same. Thank you so much for giving us your time. I want to show you very quickly that pink booth that we were talking about, which has been put there as confidence building measure for the women. Has that improved the security? Has that had an impact? At least it doesn't seem so. That's the pink booth outside LSR. And where they are going, this is that lane that I was talking about, next to LSR, where you would see, even when I was walking, there is a lot of graffiti, obscene things written there. And it all comes down to that system where hardly any kind of fear or of police or, in fact, a systemic change that many of these women would be seeking or would be hoping for. There is some breaking news coming in. This is, in fact, involving the case of harassment of, a road against a woman who was riding a two-wheeler and was harassed. A 21-year-old woman has come to light from the Panchil metro station area. This happened on the night of September 11th. The victim was returning from her work late at the night on her scooter when two unidentified men, as you saw what happened in Gurugram, once again that fragile male ego seeing a woman on a scooter, possibly could not handle it. They in fact were chasing her, followed her past Lubud Commons when the victim tried to escape, but he was allegedly hit. They rammed their motorcycle to her scooter, and then she suffered a lot of injuries. She was dragged for 100 to 150 meters, leaving her seriously injured. At this moment, she's recuperating at her residence in Kanpur. What we know that the police has registered an FIR finally, the accused, those who remain unidentified at this moment, have fled the spot. It happened on September 11. The police finally taking cognizance of this incident, and after that, ladies and gentlemen, what we know is that finally the police has registered a case and they are looking into this matter. I want to very quickly shift my focus to this breaking news which is coming in from Jammu at this moment. The police have arrested the father of one of the main accused in the Jammu case. This is the latest news coming in at this moment. Nandan Yadav's father has been arrested by the police. He was accused in a murder case in 2003. The police say that he was absconding for the last 23 years. This is related to what happened in Jammu, where you saw those absolutely disturbing video of that young woman and a man, both in class 10 students, friends, those who were harassed and traumatized by those people. Nandan Yadav, remember, has been arrested. He was trying to make a run. He was trying to escape. He was shot in his leg. And then, of course, he was arrested. At this moment, news coming in, his father has also been picked up by the police.

want to, you know, while this protest march has is going on that side, I want to very quickly, ladies and gentlemen, we'll just wait for my colleague who is going to join us from Jamui, and we'll try and get in a word from him as far as the latest investigation in the case is concerned. But this is the latest coming in from Jamui. The police have also picked up Nandan Yadav's father in connection of this story. Okay, so what we'll do, we'll slip into a short break at this moment. But before I do that, I want to show you what exactly these women were talking about. You will see here, there are hardly, you know, any street light. That's the college. And if you go into this lane, you would actually, you know, you can go in and you can see how badly lit that lane is. Whatever little that you are seeing, this is right next to the boundary of the LSR college. You will only see the cars which are in fact illuminating this. The street lights here are not working. Can I ask my camera person to show you? That's the street light not working. This is the lane which many of the students would generally take when they come out of their college, going towards their PG or any other places. And for years, they have been demanding more security, more lights to be put in this area so that this is well lit and any kind of incident towards them can be avoided. I'm taking a very quick break at this moment. I'm coming back with much more on the other side on the broadcast. Stay tuned.

0: 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Meetha ya namkeen, chahe jaise khao, 100% suji se bani, are pure vermicelli, swadisht, sehatmand, har roz.
1: There is a very public disagreement at the top of the Tata Group once again. And this time it is over who should lead Tata Sons and who ultimately has the authority to decide. We will hear two sharply different interpretations of what has happened, what the law says, and where this battle goes next. Everyone in this country who tracks corporate governance, boardroom politics, India Inc., even politics, will be tracking this gladiatorial contest. Dr. Abhishek Singhvi on the one side, representing the Tata Trust, versus Harish Salve, representing N. Chandrasekaran. We start with Dr. Singh.
2: Here what has happened, unfortunately, is now you cannot have, you know, have this famous movie called Runaway Jury. You can't have a runaway board which decides things with the active disagreement of 66% shareholder, which is your second.
1: I suggested that Chandra's reappointment and the broader push, yes, to list Tata Sons are separate issues. But these are now two major fault lies running through Tata Sons, and Noel Tata has opposed both.
2: So Rahul, as I said, it is a very major principle issue, a matter of principle of shareholder owner primacy. It is not about Noel Tata. He's not an individual shareholder. It is not even about Chandra. He's not an individual shareholder. It is about the primacy of a 66% collectivity called a trust. That's the shareholder owner. Now, if you were to accept the principle that a runaway jury, as the film is called, or a runaway board, was to act independently of its 66% owner, then you would have disastrous consequences for corporate governance across the country.
1: How can a board take a decision as fundamental as choosing its chairman against the wishes of a shareholder that owns two-thirds of the company?
3: There are bigger issues at play, and let's not miss the wood for the trees. The Tata Trust people have shifted focus to the board meeting instead of the real issue which is bothering them. The real issue which is bothering them

0: who were hoping to control this $270 billion empire have suddenly been put to notice by the government that, sorry, that's not how it works. You have to list yourself.
1: The RBI has just rejected Tata Sons' application to deregister as a core investment company. The Shapoorji Palonji Group is also seeking liquidity for its 18.4% stake. At what point does this move beyond individual preferences and become a question of regulatory necessity and shareholder liquidity?
2: Well, actually, I think this is a red herring being introduced in the middle of an appointment of chairman issue. The issue on which this conflagration has occurred is the issue of the reappointment or the appointment of the chairman.
1: Dr. Singhvi described it as a red herring, saying that these two issues are being conflated and they are not. The reappointment of Chandrasekharan has nothing to do with the listing of Tata Sons.
0: Is out to the bag. Issues. Why was Venu Srinivasan asked not to vote in the board meeting? Because he was going to support delisting. Somebody has obviously told them, no, don't bring Reserve Bank in, otherwise it looks bad. If they want to portray it as Chandra versus Noel Tata, it's not that. And I hope better sense prevails on both sides and nothing goes into the wash in the laundry. Because when things go into the laundry, there's always some dirt which comes out.
1: The legal opinion of former Chief Justice Chandrachud has been adopted by the trust. It says that a fresh five-year term amounts to a new appointment. So why should his continuation be treated as a fresh selection rather than as reappointment?
2: Even if whether you are old or new, you have to call for reconsideration, reappointment, confirmation, etc. on an AGM.
1: Extremely calibrated and careful in our coverage, not take any sides, report both perspectives as they unfold in this epic corporate fight that's playing itself out. If you have been, thank you for watching. Goodbye.
3: It takes years to build your competitive edge. On the golf course, it can disappear in a single stroke. Because the course plays no favorites. It only cares about your last shot.
4: After the grand success of the first edition, India's premier golf pro-am is back. Where the best in golf meet the...
5: The Election Commission, and especially the Chief Election Commissioner, ladies and gentlemen, is again in the spotlight, in the line of the fire as well. Now, this happened after the Indian Express newspaper came out with an explosive investigation in which, in fact, the report suggests that the other two election commissioners, Sukhbir Singh Sandhu and Vivek Joshi, have raised some serious objections, in fact, formal objections in the form of letters and notes which were written 14 times in the last 10 months. Now, this has once again put the entire SIR exercise under a question mark. The objections covered changes to Form 6, centralization of voter data, software modules developed without their approval, and restrictions on electoral registration officers. Now, after the Election Commission, after this report came in, the Election Commission then issued a statement and after these questions were raised, in a statement it said, differing views and observations are normal part of deliberation at any institution. They are a part of decision-making process before the final decision is taken. Now, it has raised some fundamental important questions which we are hoping that the Chief Election Commissioner and the Election Commission will answer after, possibly in a press conference. Because if two election commissioners are saying that forget dissent, they were not even consulted in certain decisions, is that not completely against the Election Commission's, rules and regulations and the code of conduct? Now, let me very quickly tell you what details have come out in this story, what those 14 notes and letters in 10 months, in fact, the dissent from within the Election Commission said. The objections that were put on record, the first one was of 28th October 2025, in which Election Commissioner Mr. Sandhu wrote a letter and orders issued without Election Commission's formal approval. This is very, very serious, where he said that the orders were being given and things were happening without the formal approval of the Election Commission. On April

0: April 16th, Mr. Sandhu again said, learnt of new IT modules from media. That means that they were not even consulted. On April 16th, Mr. Sandhu also said, official communications are going without the approval of the Election Commission. On April 16th, the other Election Commissioner, Mr. Joshi, put out on record that no meeting agendas or minute of the meeting for over a year has been shared by the other two Election Commissioners. On April 16th, Mr. Joshi said officers on foreign trips without the Election Commission's approval. On April 24th, Joshi reiterated that communication needed the approval of the Election Commission, something that Mr. Sandhu had also flagged earlier. On May 16th, Mr. Joshi once again went ahead and said, don't change Form 6 without government's approval. So Mr. Sandhu agreed on this on May 19th and endorsed on July 19th. On May 29th, Joshi flagged centralization of the electoral rolls and database. He also sought audit of this entire matter. Then on July 29th, 2025, Mr. Joshi once again said the work redistributed without Election Commission's knowledge. That means that the other two Election Commissioners were not being put or were given the entire knowledge of what was going on. On July 29th, Mr. Sandhu flagged the work roster and sought action on that. Then on July 30th, both Mr. Joshi and Mr. Sandhu struck down new allocation order. On August 12th, Mr. Sandhu questioned who authorized West Bengal appeal, 16,10,000 appeals against the inclusion in the electoral rolls were made by the Election Commission, and he said, who in the ECI has approved that? On August 13th, Mr. Sandhu called Form 6 changes unauthorized and illegal, and then on August 14th, Mr. Sandhu flagged ECNet access restrictions and questioned DGIT part in this case. Remember, the Election Commission, as per the story of the Indian Express done by their resident editor Ritika Chopra, it said that the Election Commission has always spoken about decentralization of these powers, but this very clearly shows that at least with the IT and the software, everything was being run from the national capital, New Delhi. This has raised some very serious questions on the conduct of the Election Commission and the inner workings. My colleague Diksha spoke to former Election Commissioner Ashok Lavasa. Listen in.
1: We have with us former Election Commissioner Ashok Lavasa. So you've been part of this dissent story before. I mean, you were one of those commissioners who put up against the Model Code of Conduct violations of Prime Minister Narendra Modi and Home Minister Amit Shah. And you also had recorded your dissent. Talk us through the process. How does it work?
2: Well, if you're talking about the current news story which has come out, I don't know if it is a dissent in that sense, because a dissent typically would mean that there is a proposal, it is considered, and then one person expresses an opinion which is against the opinion of the others. So as far as the present report is concerned, it is not clear whether these are only communications sent or their views expressed in a commission meeting. So one will not be able to characterize this strictly as a dissent. But yes, it does appear that there is a difference of opinion expressed, if the report is right. And I think it would be incumbent upon the Election Commission to clarify the whole situation.
1: So the Election Commission...
0: This report does put the Election Commission in a spot of bother, and at least at this moment, people are hoping and expecting that there would be much more from just then the press release for the Election Commission to offer as far as these questions are concerned. All right, that's all the time that we have in this edition of Nationwide. I'll be back with much more tomorrow. Same place, same time. Stay tuned.

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13: The 20th Asian Games are officially underway in Aichi, Nagoya in Japan. 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
19: There is a very public disagreement at the top of the Tata Group once again. And this time...
14: The million-dollar question, and it's a riddle that now suddenly everyone seems to be trying to solve. Gen Z ke man mein kya hai?
20: Aap millennials se kyun pooch rahe hain? Gen Z or Gen Alpha, they're not aliens. They want and hold the same aspiration that any reasonable young Indian wants. They want the political class to be honest, transparent, and listen to them. We are asking for the basics.
14: Kya hai ye? Doomsayers were doomed and India bloomed. Kya hai ye? What is this energy?
20: All of these terms of whether it is aura farming or whether it is kisi ko FOMO ho gaya, all of these things. All of this is part of the new generation's lingo. The way to kill a fun meme is, Padmaja, to ask a politician to explain a meme.

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3: 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The NDTV AM Green IGPL Golf Pro-Am. Tee-off, 3rd October, Kutub Golf Course, Delhi.
10: There is a very public disagreement at the top of the Tata Group once again. And this time it is over who should lead Tata Sons and who ultimately has the authority to decide. We will hear two sharply different interpretations of what has happened, what the law says, and where this battle goes next. Everyone in this country who tracks corporate governance, boardroom politics, India Inc., even politics will be tracking this gladiatorial contest. Dr. Abhishek Singhvi on the one side, representing the Tata Trust versus Harish Salve, representing N. Chandrasekaran. We start with Dr. Singh.
11: Here what has happened unfortunately is, now you cannot have, you know, have this famous movie called Runaway Jury. You can't have a runaway board which decides things with the active disagreement of 66% shareholder, which is your second.
10: Suggested that Chandra's reappointment and the broader push to list Tata Sons are separate issues. But these are now two major fault lies running through Tata Sons. And Noel Tata has opposed both.
11: Rahul, as I said, it is a very major principal issue. A matter of principle of shareholder owner primacy. It is not about Noel Tata. He's not an individual shareholder. It is not even about Chandra. He's not an individual shareholder. It is about the primacy of a 66% collectivity called a trust. That's the shareholder owner. Now, if you were to accept the principle that a runaway jury, as the film is called, or a runaway board, was to act independently of its 66% owner, then you would have disastrous consequences for corporate governance across the country.
10: How can a board take a decision as fundamental as choosing its chairman against the wishes of a shareholder that owns two-thirds of the company?
12: There are bigger issues at play, and let's not miss the wood for the trees. The Tata Trust people have shifted focus to the board meeting instead of the real issue which is bothering them. The real issue which is bothering them is what they articulated, not my words, their words, what they articulated in the letter written to Mr. Venu Srinivasan. The Tata Trust is against the listing of the company. You, Mr. Venu Srinivasan, are therefore conflicted, which is the true agenda.
10: Is this just really a fight over whether Chandra gets another 5 years, or is the Tata Group in the middle of a much larger struggle over future ownership, governance and control?
12: A recognition that a group of trustees who were hoping to control this $270 billion empire have suddenly been put to notice by the government that, sorry, that's not how it works.
6: You have to list yourself.
10: The RBI has just rejected Tata Sons' application to deregister as a core investment company. The Shapoorji Palonji Group is also seeking liquidity for its 18.4% stake. At what point does this move beyond individual preferences and
13: across the south of India today, Karnataka, the state, is facing questions over finances and welfare guarantees. Kerala, on the other hand, there's a probe into corruption allegations surrounding former Chief Minister Pinarayi Vijayan, and there are questions on if this is a crackdown on corruption or just political vendetta. And Tamil Nadu, there is controversy over Veeramani case, something we're tracking very closely. There are updates on this industrialist who's being investigated for molesting minor girls and how this probe was actually stopped midway last year. And of course, the latest from Chief Minister Vijay's style of governance, the latest surprise inspection that he did today. Three states, three different issues, but all raising questions of accountability. Hello everybody, you're watching NDTV. This is The Southern View. First up, the headlines. The Election Commission of India denied a new report on internal rifts, says all decisions taken by it in the last 1 year have been unanimous and that differing views are a normal part of any deliberation. Opposition goes after CEC Gyanesh Kumar after two election commissioners reportedly objected to SIR, claims vindication, says poll body hand in glove with the BJP. EC sources have denied charges, saying all decisions have been taken unanimously. Students of Lady Sriram College in Delhi take to streets after a minor was raped in the vicinity of the college. Delhi LG calls for a high security meet in the midst of rape horrors. Probe in IIT Bombay suicide case widens. IIT Bombay professor sent on leave now. Cops are examining Sahil, parents, students, phones, and also the professor is likely to be questioned. Karnataka Finance Department urges spending restraint, warns of cuts across departments. BJP mocks Karnataka fund crunch. BJP leaders have protested today with bowls in hand. Well, Karnataka Chief Minister D.K. Shivakumar is facing political attack over the state's finances. The BJP today staged a Katora protest against the Karnataka Congress government, mocking the government over the fund crunch. BJP has accused the Congress government of becoming bankrupt and alleged that it is spending money wastefully. BJP is also demanding the resignation of Chief Minister D.K. Shivakumar. Now, the Karnataka government, meanwhile, has hit back questioning why the BJP is demanding the Chief Minister's resignation. Congress party says that it's the centre that should be releasing funds that are due to Karnataka, and also it needs to provide assistance for the drought situation in the state. Let's get deeper into these allegations. Now, it's a financial warning from Karnataka's own finance department that has now turned into a political fight. The BJP staged a protest at Vidhana Sauda today, accusing the Congress government of financial mismanagement and also demanding a white paper on the state's finances. The BJP says that the government is making promises and announcing projects without having the money to pay for them. Now, the immediate trigger for this is a 10,000 crore rural roads plan. The finance department has warned that Karnataka has limited fiscal space and there are pending bills of over 36,000 crore in four major departments of the government and a balance cost of ongoing works that exceed 2 lakh crores. Now, the Congress says that the guarantees that it promised before the government was formed have been a conscious choice to support households and livelihoods, and has also blamed the centre for not releasing funds that are due to Karnataka. D.K. Shivakumar, the Chief Minister, says that the government knows which schemes to continue and which to discontinue. And with the elections ahead, remember that the elections are due the year after next. So the political stakes are very high here. Can Karnataka keep its welfare guarantees and also the fund development, but also address regional inequalities without putting finances under greater strain? And more importantly, are Karnataka's guarantees the main reason for this fiscal pressure, or is there a bigger problem that the state is not raising enough revenues? Let's take a look at some reactions.
14: See, the only dream of our Chief Minister D.K. Shivakumar is one satellite township in Bidadi, underground tunnel road in Bangalore, and one more airport project in Kanakpura. And now his interest is moving from Bangalore to Mangalore. So our demand to Chief Minister is, please come out with a white paper on the financial situation of the state. And for the God's sake, please stop announcing in unnecessary schemes.
15: See, whenever we announce new projects, they will always give their recommendation. Yeah, suggestions. They'll give their suggestion regarding the financial implications. That's how they have given. It's a routine thing. There is nothing special about it.
16: For what CM has resigned? Every finance department will always give its opinion to the government. And government, in its wisdom, definitely it will apply its mind. As D.K. Shivakumar Saab, as the Chief Minister, he has got his own experience. He has got his ideas. Definitely will, you know, generate more revenue for all the programs. And last 3.5 years, we have honored every program which was told in the manifesto itself.
17: Directly, the finance department is coming under D.K. Shivakumar. Now, the D.K. Shivakumar, wherever he goes, 30,000, 40,000 crores of works is sanctioning. But the finance department is saying it is not correct. There is no money. We already reached everything. Nobody will give the loan. That is the stage of Karnataka state.
13: We have Shatabesh Shivanna of the Congress Party joining us. Surbhi Hodigere of the BJP also joins us now. And Ramakrishna Upadhyay, political analyst and senior journalist, joining us. Thank you all of you for being part of this broadcast. Mr. Shivanna, let me ask you first. Clearly, you're not generating the kind of revenues that you promised before elections, and you're also not able to fulfill existing commitments. What is happening with the state? Is it fiscal mismanagement or is there a deeper problem?
18: No, I don't think there is any fiscal mismanagement, to be honest. We are generating enough revenue. We are under the 2.95 revenue deficit, right? And right now the finance department has issued a note. And a note that is advising caution is not a certificate of bankruptcy. Karnataka's fiscal deficit is well under 2.95% for 2026-2027, with the benchmark being at 3%. Madhya Pradesh, on the other hand, is at 3.9%. Chhattisgarh, on the other hand, is at 4.1%. Now, are BJP legislators carrying these mugs, or the katoras, as you call it, through Bhopal and Raipur? Or does it only apply to a state like Karnataka where it is ruled by Congress? See, and we must also remember what the Karnataka Congress government inherited. In the first budget in 2023, Sri Siddaramaiah recorded 2.55 lakh crore in unfinished works left by the previous BJP dispensation. The BJP cannot leave behind an enormous bill and then pretend it arrived only with yesterday's finance law.
13: You came to power based on those guarantees that you promised, right? You knew what the situation was, but you still kept promising. So clearly, if there is limited fiscal space, that means that you'll have to reduce your spending, which means that certain schemes are going to be impacted. Surbhi, when you demand a white paper on this, what is it that you're asking of the government?
19: Thank you for that very specific question, Vasudha, because this is not a story that is broken only today. This has been a story that is broken every 6 months almost since the Congress government came to power. And the story is not broken because the BJP is merely because the BJP is speaking about it. It's from within the government, whether it was MLA Raju Kage or MLA Raghavendra Hitnal or Basavaraj Rai Reddy, who served as the economic advisor to the chief minister himself, the previous chief minister. They have been saying and screaming that a government that came in when there was a revenue surplus is now brought down the state to a revenue deficit. This is what they have brought it down to. If you're saying that, you know what, there's nothing going wrong, why is it that your own finance department is flagging this? And I have one question to all the people who gave the bite. Does the finance department flag after a project has been announced or before that? Do you not consult your finance department? And that, Vasudha, is the crux of the story, which is that this chief minister, he is used to announcing stories and then going back to announcing projects and then going back to his finance department. Administration is not under his control because there are majority of unpaid bills. Borrowing has exceeded a significant amount. 83% increase in borrowings from 2022-23 to 26-27. That is what we are staring at. So if the government is unable to control its finances, now whether it is because of guarantees, whether it's because of the tunnel road project that's been announced, whether it's been because of many projects that have been announced at a significant high amount, especially real estate-centric projects, that is for the government to tell us through a white paper. That is exactly why we are demanding.
13: Mr.

0: Mr. Upadhyay, before I come to you, Mr. Shivanna, see, announcing large projects before securing money can or cannot be called a governance failure, because there are states which are capable of generating those revenues and Karnataka is one of them. My worry is, you know, can such projects be justified if the funding is found later? But what happens when the funding is not being found? Is there a problem with that?
1: No, who's saying that the funding is not there?
2: It's for me,
1: the funding, is that a question to me?
2: Yeah, it's for me. I think Shukumar is in an unenviable situation because there's the financial...
0: No, Mr. Shivanna, that question is for you. Ramkrishna Upadhyay, I'll come back to you. Mr. Shivanna, are you not able to generate the kind of revenues that the state is capable of?
1: No, we are generating the revenue. We are contributing to the national GDP as the second largest economy in comparison with all other states. Our GST is at a high. We are generating this funds and our budget size has increased from 2.5 lakh crore in 2023 to 4.44 lakh crore in 2026-2027. So the funds are there. Now the finance department has only said, like, you know, please be cautioned. And the DK, it is their job to advise the chief minister. And the chief minister, we will see whether he has to spend here or spend there, where he has to perform.
0: So which it means the sound schemes are going to be prioritized, right? Because we pointed out rightly that it's not finance department itself that is giving you this warning.
1: Nobody is saying that apart from the BJP.
0: Okay, Ramakrishna Upadhyay, there is also this allegation that the center owes Karnataka funds. Is there a sense that the government is able to give a clear account of what is due and what actually has been received, or is this just, you know, politicizing the whole issue?
2: I think D.K. Shivakumar is in an unenviable situation because on the one hand, there is this, acute financial position, and then there is a severe drought in the state. I think that has also been very debilitating, effect on the economy. So it's not going to be easy for him. And this being the situation, I don't know why he goes on announcing so many, you know, major schemes. So obviously there is a disconnect between the finance department and the chief minister's office. Because, you see, the kind of projects that he's taken up, and very clearly it has been flagged by the finance department saying that you have no funds required for this. So that being the case, I think it's going to be very, very difficult for Shukumar to explain to the people as to where he's going to get the funds from for all these projects. And look at all these, you know, mega projects he has taken up. The Hebbal Silk Road, tunnel project. I mean, the state government's projection itself was 17,000 crores, but Adani's have projected 22,000 crores. And this has almost been given to the Adani's. So where is the money is going to come from? And then you have the Bidadi project, which has 18,000 crores, and then metro expansion costs 40,000 crores. So for all this, where is the money going to come from? I think that's going to be a very big challenge for Shukumar. I mean, nobody is saying that, these projects should not be taken up, but you have to find the funds.
0: Right.
2: Of course, I think the central government is also to be blamed because they have not given the funds that is required to be given to a state which, you know, contributes so much to the national, exchequer. There is a classic case of Bhadra project. You know, this was about 3 years ago, it was announced in the central budget, 5,300 crores. Not one rupee has been sent by this center.
0: That's an important allegation. Let me get Surbhi in this. Surbhi, this allegation, this claim by the Congress party and also by experts that Karnataka is not getting its due from the center, specifically in a year like this when it's facing drought.
3: Thank you for that question. I think that, you know, we must speak about the drought here. This is a very critical situation we've been. There have been a lot of warning signs. The government itself has asked people, farmers, to stop sowing because of the drought situation that we're in. And it really our heart breaks to know where the farmers are with respect to this. And I think the government could have done a lot more. We've been raising this issue again and again. Today, an MLA has threatened to resign. A Congress MLA has threatened to resign because his taluka was not considered as a drought-hit taluka. So it's really impacting on the ground. Now, coming to the matter of the center. I think that the Bhadra Meldande project that we've spoken about, we've been debating this multiple times. There are some pending documents that have to, pending approvals that have to come from the state. There is no shying away from a promise that has been made. However, what else has been denied? If you're going to argue that we contribute X amount, therefore we need to get exactly that X amount. I'm sitting in Bengaluru today. Am I going to say the same and deny my brothers and sisters the due that they need to get? No, absolutely not. This argument has fallen short multiple times that the Congress has made. Now, I just want to end with one point, Vasudha, which is that you're talking about an own tax revenue shortfall that the government itself has estimated 15,000 crore that they're saying that is not going to happen this year. Yes, there are different reasons for it, but what happened to your, did you not know that a drought was coming? No. There is a revenue collection problem in Karnataka. And beyond that, what are the projects you're funding? What are you borrowing for? Our interest payments have increased, I think, by close to 9%. We have significant number of incomplete projects, over 60% incomplete projects. You have not paid subsidies. You have not paid salaries. You have not paid contractors. So really, where is that money going? And you tell me guarantee. Grihalakshmi is given once in 3-4 months. Grihalakshmi money, 25, March, April, we don't, February, March, we don't even know where it went, that 5,000 plus crore.
0: So Mr. Nidhi was stopped. Now, so the problem is not just guarantees and fulfillment of promises, but also that the delivery is not flawless, right? Like Shubhi is also pointing
3: delivery
0: out.
3: Delivery is not flawless, but to make it less inefficient is the role of the government. Instead, what is this government
0: so Mr. Shivana, how are you? So that's an important question that she's saying. How are you going to simultaneously fund guarantees, also major infrastructure projects, guarantee regional development without increasing the debt that Surbhi is talking about?
1: We have been doing it for the past 3 years. 51,000 crore rupees go for our guarantee. Our total budget is 4.48 lakh crore. We still have the remaining money for development and capital expenditure. We have. Are you saying we are only spending for the guarantees and not for anything else? Aren't you seeing the development or the money that each BJP MLA receives? Are they forgetting about all of this? And insofar as the drought is concerned, we are the most concerned for the people of Karnataka. It is the Congress party that has called for a special session, a 3-day special session to discuss drought as well as the Kasturi Rangan report. And we gave an opportunity for all the BJP legislators to express their grievances insofar as their districts are concerned. And there is also a national policy as to which district and how much of it we can demarcate as drought prone. And insofar as that is concerned, out of 224 assemblies, we have demarcated 127. Now we must also align ourselves with the national rulings, national union government guidelines. We are doing that. We are also keeping out enough money for drought. And this is precisely why the finance department's note comes in. It is not a warning or a statement that Karnataka state is bankrupt or that our coffers are empty. It only gave us an insight that if we are going to announce new projects, please do keep in mind or bear in mind the drought situation.
0: Okay. Ramakrishna Upadhyay, I was speaking to a central leader, BJP leader today.
1: Mr. Chief Shivkumar will do his duty. He will decide which must be funded.
0: Okay, point taken. Mr. Shivkumar, let me ask this question to Ramakrishna Upadhyay. Ramakrishna Upadhyay, somebody in the government today was telling me that election management is one thing, anti-incumbency is another thing. Whenever we speak about Karnataka politics or Karnataka elections, it's largely about social engineering. It's about guarantees. It's about welfare. It's about reservations, like what we saw last time, if Lingayats are Hindu, or Panchamashali reservations, you know, or Tulu getting an official status. These symbolisms and, social engineering factors do play an important role, at least in political narratives. Do people of Karnataka feel that the government is in a state of debt, it's in a state of fiscal crisis, or is it something that, something that's limited to only these discussions?
2: No, I think it's a very serious problem that the state is facing. I mean, these kind of, announcement aren't going to, these are all just announcements. They're not going to, really fill the belly of people. So I don't think, making Tulu as a additional language or whatever, it's going to help. So basically what is happening is, I think there is a mismanagement of funds. They are not able to find the resources that are required. And Shivkumar, I feel, should set up a small committee of experts to find out, how to raise resources. And there is a resource crunch that has to be filled. I don't know from where. You see, he's not an expert. I mean, he's not expected to be an expert. And he needs to, find ways of doing it. So without that, just going about, making all kinds of announcements is not going to help. Because you see that all in the salaries, pensions, and interest payment itself is taking over 60% of the resources. So that being the case, where are you going to find the funds for all the various bombastic projects that you plan to take it up? I don't know from where it's going to come. So this being an election, election is going to come in less than 2 years. So that being the case, I think he needs to buck up. Okay. He needs to show that, the state can manage things. Because whenever there is a drought problem, that has always, had a debilitating effect on the elections also. You see what happens.
0: Shivana, is that going to be the biggest challenge for Nikesh Shivakumar? And also the fact that, the Congress-ruled states do seem to face these issues. We have seen that with Telangana as well, and now with Karnataka. Why does the Congress party in some ways promise these guarantees that clearly, you know, sometimes get, you know, difficult to fulfill?
2: Is it for me?
0: Yes, sir. Mr. Shivanna, yeah.
1: No, you see, I feel Karnataka gets unnecessary blame, or any government or any state that is led by the Congress party is often flagged like this, not because of the ground reality, but because of the ecosystem that exists. Be that as it may, I just pointed out Madhya Pradesh. They have a fiscal deficit budgeted at 3.9%. Chhattisgarh is at 4.1%. We are well within the limit that is earmarked by the national policies at 3%. Yet, Karnataka Congress gets the flak. We are providing our guarantees to help our people, you know, accommodate themselves from the growing inflation, from the increase in price rates. We are not taking this money and putting it in our own pockets or indulging in 40% commission corruption, right? We are putting this money directly to the bank accounts of the poor and needy people of the state. And yet, Karnataka is flagged. Karnataka has been one of the finest states who has maintained financial and fiscal discipline. And all the reports, may it be the CAG report, may it be the union government's report, even the World Bank is hailing the social welfare schemes that is promised and implemented by
0: Karnataka is better than some BJP states. That's the allegation.
1: All BJP ruled states, they put 10,000 rupees down.
0: Andhra is a good example that he's pointed out. How do you respond?
1: Yet they are not flagged.
3: All the good things that you claim to be doing don't resonate on the ground because you are unable to give it to the people on a timely basis, whether it's Grihalakshmi or Yuvanidhi. What happened to Yuvanidhi? Why did it disappear from this year's budget? It's not even mentioned in the budget. You've forgotten to allocate. Instead, a new chief minister comes in and then you announce new Bharat Jodo clubs and allocate 1,000 crores for that. You talk about our borrowing. What are we borrowing for? Can I please speak? I did not interrupt. I did not interrupt you. I did not interrupt you. When I was in, when we were in power,
1: the enormous
3: when we were in
1: bills that you left for the Congress party in 2020.
3: I did not interrupt you, Shatabish. I would really appreciate if I have my word.
0: Mr. Shivanna, let her respond. Sirbi, please go on.
3: I understand there's a sense of fear because it's a very real fear. What happens tomorrow when you're not delivering on the project?
0: Okay, let her finish. You had your chance. Let her finish. Sirbi, can we just have Sirbi?
3: Why are you speaking over me? We are borrowing. Karnataka is borrowing to fund salaries for revenue expenditure. We are not borrowing for capital expenditure. Capital expenditure has decreased a whole 9% in the last few years. This is what's happening. People are saying, and again, let us remember that the story that we are discussing today is because your own department has flagged it multiple times. Mr. Basavaraj Rai Reddy, which party does he belong to? It is your MLAs, your people who are continuously saying, Dr. Parameshwar, who said that Mr. Siddaramaiah has given away all of the money. I can't promise anything. Money for development.
0: An important point, your own department is flagging this. The chief minister is not different from, it cannot be seen as a separate entity from the finance department, right? How do you ensure that you are taking this seriously?
1: See, we are not afraid of our own finance department. Why would we be? Its job is to tell the chief minister where the pressure is. And Sri D.K. Shivkumar's job as chief minister and finance minister is to take that advice, set the priorities and make the decisions. Does the finance department mean, or is it equal to the fact that the Karnataka government is bankrupt? Absolutely not. If I have to respond to the BJP, number one, they should stop this hypocrisy.
3: You should learn to
1: set
3: the tone on that.
1: They should question the union government as to where the 5,300 crores that was allocated and demarcated for the.
0: Okay, we'll have to wrap this. Thank you so much, both of you, and Ramakrishna Padia for joining us. This is clearly more than just a fight over one project. Karnataka has to also answer a difficult question. How do you protect welfare, also keep investing in development and also correct regional imbalances that several governments have talked about, and the fiscal room is getting tighter. And with elections in the picture, voters will ultimately be looking not just at what is promised, but also what is being delivered. That is something that probably the Congress government will have to look at, and specifically D.K. Shivakumar, the Chief Minister of the state. Meanwhile, our other focus today is a story from Keralam. A fresh political battle is unfolding in the state of Keralam over corruption allegations now around CPM leader and former chief minister of the state, Pinarayi Vijayan. Now, the UDF government has ordered an inquiry into allegations that involve former chief minister and opposition leader Pinarayi Vijayan, his daughter Veena Vijayan and former minister Mohammad Riaz based on the material that has been shared by the ED. The government says that it acted after seeking legal advice and that the material could not simply be ignored. Now the ED has alleged that payments have been made by CMRL to Veena's company Exalogic and these have been linked to illegal gratification. Now this remains just in the realm of allegations and they've not been established by a court. But the

0: CPM has called this move completely political. It has said that this is political vendetta. It has also questioned the evidence that has been presented in this case. The BJP has also been demanding action against Pinarayi Vijayan. The timing adds another layer to Keralam's long-standing UDF-LDF political battles. So is this simply a government following evidence and the law, or is this an old political battle that's just entered a new phase? Is this a pursuit of accountability, action against corruption, or just political vendetta in Kerala's old LDF versus UDF battle? That's what we'll discuss. Let's take a look at some reactions.
1: Before making such a statement, the CPM leaders would have discussed this matter with the former chief minister. Adehadu parayaniyan karidunnilla. They have to discuss with the former chief minister, because many times he travelled by the private planes, the sponsorship. The government is not in. I was the opposition leader. I never made any allegation against the former chief minister. It is not a fault.
2: They've done thorough investigation and they've authorized an SIT to do the necessary work. I think that's normal. After all, in every situation, everyone is treated alike. If there is a case to be answered, they have to answer the case. That's all it is. I don't think that there is any predetermined outcome.
0: Also, we have a piece of breaking news on that. The Keralam government has now constituted a special investigation team, an SIT, to probe the ED's findings in the controversial monthly payment case involving Cochin Minerals Limited, with the investigation all set to focus on the alleged hawala transactions that have taken place. The case holds political significance as the probe will be centered around Kerala Chief Minister, former Kerala Chief Minister and CPM leader Pinarayi Vijayan, his daughter Veena Vijayan, and former Minister Mohammad Riaz, who also is the husband of Veena. Now, the SIT, I'm told, will function under the supervision of Crime Branch. More details, Ashwin Nandakumar joins us now. Ashwin Nandakumar has just broken the story for us. Ashwin, help us understand, how serious is the UDF government with regard to this investigation? What role does the ED play in this? Is this the same case that was being probed by ED, or is this a different case?
3: Well, Vasudha, while the Enforcement Directorate was probing the PMLA case that was registered as a result of various income tax interim settlement board probe, and after which there was a SFIO probe that happened, on those lines, the ED had come and registered a case on PMLA. But ED has found more alleged crime, which are beyond its purview, which are crimes beyond the PMLA. And that is where it has shared under 66.2 certain information, which are said to be quite crucial information, which shows that there is a hawala transaction, and that allegation is that Veena Vijayan's company, Exalogic, was used as a sham company to transfer some of these funds. And in fact, this was done by the former chief minister, and also includes the former minister, and also the son-in-law of the chief minister, Mohammad Riaz, as well as the Exalogic's managing director, Veena Vijayan. So certainly now the government has taken very careful steps, the state government, after almost 15 days. In fact, this letter was sent on September 8th. Now, yesterday they made this announcement, but today a SIT team has been kept, and a preliminary investigation will be done. Whether they will file an FIR in this regard needs to be seen.
0: Right.
3: But a preliminary investigation will be done. The team has been given 1 month to probe into the details that has been given by the Enforcement Directorate, and whether there is corruption charges or bigger charges, that will all...
0: So the UDF government is also trying to send out a signal that it is very serious when it comes to this investigation. Thank you, Ashwin Nandakumar, for joining us. It has just formed an SIT to probe this case. Also, to talk about this, we have Colonel S. Adini of the BJP. We have Dr. A. Is Ben Matthew of the Congress Party, Nirmal Abraham he's a political analyst, and George Kalivail, who's also a senior journalist. Thank you all of you for being part of this. Let me start with Colonel Dini first. Colonel Dini, clearly the government has a duty to investigate ED's material, right? But this could have happened before elections, right? At a time when there was so much chaos and clamour and buzz around, the secret deal between CPM and BJP. At that time, it didn't seem like the centre was going after Pinarayi Vijayan. But now it's not just ED's material alone. It's also the UDF going after this. And all of this is being called a political vendetta.
4: I'm contrary to what you said. Actually, it was the

0: central agencies which was doing the investigations in this case, whether it was, as Ashwin was just mentioning, whether it was the income tax, whether it was the FIO, the Serious Fraud Investigation Organization, and also the ED. So, and that is how the ED had sent a detailed 25-page letter to the DGP, based on which the case is now being investigated. However, the BJP, we have our serious apprehensions regarding how far the UDF will take this forward. And why we say so is because of three reasons, which I'll quickly tell you also. First and foremost, ma'am, the first reason is, you know, anywhere outside Keralam, both the CPM and the Congress, they are on the same platform. They are on the same alliance. They have convergence of political, you know, survival at many places. So also at the highest level, you have the relationship between CPM and Congress in the best of the manner. So I don't know how much can, you know, Congress government under Mr. V.D. Satishan can push this further is one of the reasons. Second reason, like what you mentioned, the Congress had gone to this polls on the basis of anti-corruption charges against Mr. Pinarayi Vijayan.
1: Yes.
0: Till date, they have not initiated any investigations against Mr. Pinarayi Vijayan. Now they have been forced to take an action because the ED has submitted that report. Now, even then, they have not made a FIR. They have not lodged an FIR. Now, they're doing a preliminary investigation by the crime branch. So all these agencies, which they had given those detailed reports, and the very fact that the Congress was making allegations against the Pinarayi Vijayan, that doesn't have any kind of thing. And now they're doing the preliminary investigations. So that itself is a kind of, you know, why this need
1: Mr.
0: for...
1: Mr. Matthew, you know, at the central level, you know, Rahul Gandhi keeps talking about political vendetta, how investigating agencies are being misused. At what point does a legitimate investigation look like political vendetta at the center and other BJP ruled states, but when it comes to Kerala, it suddenly becomes action against corruption?
2: Actually, this is not a very immediate case that just happened. We have been telling about the corruption and we have been telling about all this financial misappropriation of Pinarayi Vijayan and his family since the last election itself. You have been telling about all these things. But Pinarayi Vijayan, when he was the CM, he introduced the Lokpal Amendment Bill for curtailing all the actions to be made by the Lokpal. The chief minister, the other ministers, they were kept away from the hands of the law.
1: Right.
2: Actually, this amendment of the Lokpal Bill was introduced by Pinarayi Vijayan. Then the ED was, of course, the ED was, they were inquiring about this case. Now, this is only a simple political, this is only a simple legal procedure going on. The ED has given a letter to the DGP of the state, Kerala, and the DGP has handed over...
1: The Congress Party in Kerala is going with the same ED that it sort of like really criticizes at the central level.
2: ED may be having political agendas, but in this case, we have been following up this case since 5 or 6 years. There is no such political...
1: So ED has political agenda and vendetta in other cases, but in this particular case, I think there is no political vendetta. Okay, Mr. George, how do you look at this, sir? Personally, what does this mean for Pinarayi Vijayan? Because, you know, he lost elections after 10 years. You know, he's not the chief minister anymore. He's also in some ways facing... Do you think that he's also facing opposition from his own party men? What does the CPM think of this? What does this personally mean for Pinarayi Vijayan?
3: Vasudha, definitely there will be political implications, especially for Pinarayi Vijayan and the LDF and CPM. But the allegations are very serious. The Enforcement Directorate alleged that Cochin Minerals and Rutile Limited, that is the CMR, paid around 3.28 crores to this Veena and her defunct IT firm called Exalogic Solutions. You know, between 2017 and 21, as a disguised bribe or a political payoff for the services not actually rendered. That means this is intended to Pinarayi Vijayan, who was ruling the state as chief minister of it. Because his own daughter and his own son-in-law, who was also a former minister, that time he was a minister in the Pinarayi government. That means the allegations are very serious. And ED's report also claims that, you know, Mohammed Riaz, that Veena's husband, helped to route or transfer funds, including alleged 1.2 crore sent to the UAE via Hawala means. This means this ED's 25-page report under the Section 66(2) of the Prevention of Money Laundering Act, PMLA. You know, that is very serious. But the government of Kerala, B.D. Satheesan and Ramesh Chennithala, has gone and sought legal opinion from the Advocate General. Later on, they decided not to file the FIR, but to go and for a preliminary inquiry. That is why this team has been constituted today. And that is, this team will go into the details before filing an FIR. That means, I think they are doing it in the right way, so that jumping into the real political issue.
1: So procedurally, they are taking the right track. Nirmal Abraham, how can a state police inquiry even be seen as independent? Because the accused here is a former chief minister. He's currently the opposition leader. So in some ways, somewhere, you know, there's always this doubt in minds of several people that there could be an element of political vendetta in this.
4: Yes, but I think it's a matter of political messaging now for V.D. Satheesan, because he has to make sure that this is not a witch hunt, or this is not seen as a witch hunt. So I see it more like a political safeguarding for the UDF, so that they're not called the B team of the Sangh Parivar, so that they're not, so that this is not dubbed as political witch hunting. So I think that's the case here. That being said, as all the other panelists mentioned, the findings of all the other organizations and agencies, including the IT Interim Settlement Board, including the ED, as well as the SFIO, the findings were consistent. So the question is, do you really need another investigation is the question. That's on one side. And why they're doing that investigation, I feel, is because of political safeguarding. Now, is this good or bad for the LDF? Definitely bad for the LDF, but there's a portion of the LDF that I can promise you that they're happy with the way things are progressing right now, because as you know, Pinarayi Vijayan has had a very dubious past when it comes to denying seats for political leaders, including senior leaders like A.K. Baran and several others, including Shailaja. So it is time for a change. It's for the UDF, it is better that Pinarayi Vijayan stays in power, which is why I feel it's interesting to see how this goes. Also, the initials of many other senior Congress leaders were found in the diary of Mr. Karta, including R.C. Apparently, that is the Home Minister now, Ramesh Chennithala, K.K. Kunjalikutty, the second, I would say, after V.D. Satheesan, R.C., he is considered the top or the most senior most minister. So there are plenty of
1: That's another aspect as well. Colonel Dini, what does this mean for the political culture of the state? Because while I'm speaking about all this and asking you this question, there are these visuals that are running in my head of V.D. Satheesan going and meeting Pinarayi Vijayan. You know, those initial rounds of bonhomie after oath taking. Clearly, when it comes to action against corruption or political messaging, like Nirmal pointed out, V.D. Satheesan wants to get the right message out.
0: I tend to agree with what Nirmal said, that there is definitely a political messaging, at least by Mr. V.D. Satheesan, who's trying to show that he is in control and he wants to take action, but yet he doesn't want to play into the hands of LDF. That part I understand, but the fact of the matter is, ma'am, here that actually he has been pushed to take an action on this. Because he could have started the investigation if he wanted. And that is why your question, the culture of Kerala, here both LDF and UDF, have you ever seen, and correct me if I'm wrong, Mr. Nirmal and George sir, that no political leader of worth has ever been arrested on corruption charges from both LDF and UDF?
1: Absolutely.
0: And please don't tell me that there has never been a corruption by either of these government. So what I'm telling you is that you scratch my back, I scratch my back is the policy of both LDF and UDF. And that is why we strongly believe that this could yet be another case like that.
1: Okay. Mr. George, very quickly, does this change the political culture of the state? Because Kerala is not seen or known for its, vindictive politics or political leaders going after each other. There are other states, including my home state, which is known for that. We've also seen the same thing in Andhra Pradesh playing out with Jagan actually ending up arresting Chandrababu Naidu. But what does this mean for the political culture of the state, sir? Is V.D. Satheesan, this move, does it change the political culture of the state?
3: Vasudha, as we all know, that the political culture of Kerala is completely different from the other states, even from the other southern states. But in V.D. Satheesan, as the new chief minister, has taken a real firm move to change this culture into a different positive one. I think he is focusing on that, on the development issues. He's he

0: there in TPM. Now is Mr. Pinarayi Vijayan, and this is directly targeting Mr. Pinarayi Vijayan, his son, daughter, and his son-in-law. Directly, this will affect CPM and Pinarayi Vijayan.
1: Okay, Mr. Mathew, that's an important point that George has made. How would people of Keralam, look at this action against an aging former chief minister, somebody who has been the chief minister for multiple terms, who has won a historic second term, the term before this? How do people of Keralam look at something like this? Do you think that this can actually, in some ways, also alter the perception of a political battle? Can it also go against you? Mr. Mathew.
2: Is the question to me?
1: Mr. Mathew? We'll try connecting with Mr. Mathew in a bit. Nirmal Abraham, if you can take this question. How sure are we about V.D. Satheshan getting this perception battle right? Because Pinarayi Vijayan is also not... he's not a demonized figure, right? He's not seen as someone who's hugely unpopular or something. Yes, of course, he had anti-incumbency, he lost that battle, but he is not seen as somebody who's a criminal, right? So if this, are we sure that Mr. Satheshan is getting the perception battle on point here?
2: Absolutely, because this will not be seen as political vendetta for multiple reasons. One, Satheshan or the UDF is not the party that started the investigation. It was independently started by agencies like ED, SFIO, and the Income Tax Department. So that's one. Second, political witch hunting is what the LDF did to Uman Chandy, a decade-long, witch hunt, what they did to V.D. Satheshan when it came to Punarjani. Those are political witch hunts that they initiated. UDF did not initiate this. One. Two, they are giving the opportunity for for another investigation. To make sure that the new layers of the case, including the diary that they found, that the ED found, which was a new layer, is being investigated properly. Three, unlike the other cases, this is as clear as daylight because it's an organization that was founded in 2015, just 2 years prior to when the transfers started and closed down in 2022. So basically this firm, a small firm with a little more than a handful of people working there, started and ended in a span of 7 years, out of which 4 years they received transfers worth 3.3 crores. So that in itself is clear as daylight. Number three, there is a clear interest. She is the immediate connection to Pinarayi Vijayan. So there is absolutely no doubt in the minds of people here in Kerala, regardless of which party they belong to, that this is not political vendetta, that it is as clear as daylight.
1: There is a changing political nature of a battle there. Thank you so much, all of you, for being part of this. An investigation that's become deeply intertwined, but also it in some ways threatens to change the culture of the state. Many of the panelists also pointed out that it could be a positive action. It could be also seen as an action against corruption. It's also largely a signal by the present chief minister that he is not going to tolerate any wrongdoing. And if there's any evidence of any wrongdoing, it will be investigated. That's the larger message that V.D. Satheshan is sending out, and if the investigation does establish an offence, that too must be accepted. So this also is about the credibility of the probe, initially started by ED and now being pushed by the Keralam police. But yes, the politics surrounding this is going to decide where the case is going to go next. With that, it's time for a short break.

0: The next chapter of the NDTV Golf Pro-Am begins here. Bigger, bolder, teeing off across India. The course of champions. The conversation of leaders. 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
1: Meetha ya namkeen, chahe jaise khao, 100% suji se bani, are pure vermicelli, swadisht, sehatmand, har roz.
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9: There is a very public disagreement at the top of the Tata Group once again. And this time it is over who should lead Tata Sons and who ultimately has the authority to decide. We will hear two sharply different interpretations of what has happened, what the law says, and where this battle goes next. Everyone in this country who tracks corporate governance, boardroom politics, India Inc., even politics will be tracking this gladiatorial contest. Dr. Abhishek Singhvi on the one side, representing the Tata Trust versus Harish Salve, representing N. Chandrasekaran. We start with Dr. Singh.
10: Here what has happened, unfortunately, is now you cannot have, you know, have this famous movie called Runaway Jury. You can't have a runaway board which decides things with the active disagreement of 66% shareholder, which is your second.
9: I suggested that Chandra's reappointment and the broader push to list Tata Sons are separate issues. But these are now two major fault lies running through Tata Sons, and Noel Tata has opposed both.
10: Rahul, as I said, it is a very major principal issue, a matter of principle of shareholder owner primacy. It is not about Noel Tata. He's not an individual shareholder. It is not even about Chandra. He's not an individual shareholder. It is about the primacy of a 66% collectivity called a trust. That's the shareholder owner. Now, if you were to accept the principle that a runaway jury, as the film is called, or a runaway board, was to act independently of its 66% owner, then you would have disastrous consequences for corporate governance across the country.
9: How can a board...
11: Actor-turned-politician MP Kamal Haasan has now called for stringent action against Veeramani and against those accused in the alleged sexual abuse case involving minor girls linked to granite businessman Veeramani. Kamal Haasan has also applauded whistleblowers in this case who brought allegations to light, calling for those involved to face the full force of law. Remember that Kamal Haasan is a Rajya Sabha MP and he speaks after DMK MP Kanimoyi also spoke about strict action against the perpetrators of crime against little children. Kamal Haasan has spoken today and he is one of the few leaders who have spoken, calling for stringent action in the alleged sexual abuse case involving businessman Veeramani. Meanwhile, Tamil Nadu's power cuts have become a political talking point now, with the opposition relentlessly attacking the Vijay government over frequent disruptions when it comes to the power situation in the state. And today, the Chief Minister went straight to the power headquarters for a surprise inspection. Chief Minister Vijay reviewed the control room. He also reviewed power supply in the city and in the state, and also the complaint systems. He spoke to officials about how quickly the problems are being addressed. It fits a pattern we've seen from this government. Chief Minister Vijay has been increasingly using surprise inspections to get a first-hand view at how government departments are functioning in the state. The question, however, is whether these visits can translate into lasting fixes on the ground. There's also a larger political message in Chief Minister Vijay's visit. We've seen him visit hospitals and also schools. This time he's gone to the electricity office. At a time when he's being attacked over power cuts, the Chief Minister choosing to go to the electricity headquarters himself and seeing what's happening on ground clearly also shows that surprise inspections are going to be a signature part of his style of governance. But the real test is what happens when the cameras leave. Can these hands-on approach also improve accountability and also make life easier for the people of the state? Well, with that, it's time for a short break. More news and updates on the other side.

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1: We have the choice to not engage with politics. But we do not have the choice to not be impacted by the outcome of politics. Use your voice on your social media platforms. Right policies deserve support. Wrong policies should also be shouted down. Every single aspect of your life, in some way or the other, gets influenced by politics.
2: How many young Gen Z politicians do we actually have?
1: Unless you have tons of money, you can't win an election. Unless the cost of elections comes down, a young person can never go and contest elections. One nation, one election, which will drastically reduce the cost of electioneering in India. What India needs today is more and more first generation political leaders, not one more generation of political families.

0: प्योर शाही पनीर मसाला, डिलीशियस हेल्दी एवरीडे।
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10: There is a very public disagreement at the top of the Tata Group once again. And this time it is over who should lead Tata Sons and who ultimately has the authority to decide. We will hear two sharply different interpretations of what has happened, what the law says, and where this battle goes next. Everyone in this country who tracks corporate governance, boardroom politics, India Inc., even politics, will be tracking this gladiatorial contest. Dr. Abhishek Singhvi on the one side, representing the Tata Trust, versus Harish Salve representing N. Chandrasekaran. We start with Dr. Singh.
11: Here what has happened, unfortunately, is now you cannot have, you know, have this famous movie called Runaway Jury. You can't have a runaway board which decides things with the active disagreement of 66% shareholder, which is your second.
10: I suggested that Chandra's reappointment and the broader push, yes, to list Tata Sons are separate issues. But these are now two major fault lies running through Tata Sons, and Noel Tata has opposed both.
11: Rahul, as I said, it is a very major principal issue, a matter of principle of shareholder owner primacy. It is not about Noel Tata. He's not an individual shareholder. It is not even about Chandra. He's not an individual shareholder. It is about the primacy of a 66% collectivity called a trust. That's the shareholder owner. Now, if you were to accept the principle that a runaway jury, as the film is called, or a runaway board, was to act independently of its 66% owner, then you would have disastrous consequences for corporate governance across the country.
10: How can a board take a decision as fundamental as choosing its chairman against the wishes of a shareholder that owns two-thirds of the company?
12: There are bigger issues at play, and let's not miss the wood for the trees. The Tata Trust people have shifted focus to the board meeting instead of the real issue which is bothering them. The real issue which is bothering them is what they articulated, not my words, their words, what they articulated in the letter written to Mr. Venu Srinivas. The Tata Trust is against the listing of the company. You, Mr. Venu...

Good evening and welcome. Thanks very much for joining us on NDTV. I'm Padmaja Joshi, and as always, when it's the day's biggest story on it, the buck stops here. And the big question being asked today is, are the election commissioners of India at odds with each other? Are the decisions being taken by the chief poll officer in a unilateral fashion? And does all this boil down to a fixing of the electoral process by manipulating the SIR and the electoral rolls? These questions are being asked today in light of an Indian Express report, a report that says that the two present election officers, Vivek Joshi and Sukhbir Sandhu, both of them did not agree with many decisions that were being taken by the Chief Election Commissioner, Gyanesh Kumar. And these decisions were taken during the national rollout of the SIR, the Special Intensive Revision, which anyway has been at the center of massive controversies during every election cycle. Now, these two ECs formally objected on record to decisions or orders issued with regards to SIR without their knowledge. They basically gave in writing that we do not agree with some of these orders that are being issued or the decisions that are being taken. They recorded as many as 14 such objections over a period of 10 months.

0: and on one occasion, four times on a single day. Now the question is, what are these objections about? Primarily, they are centered around the following points, and I've tried to simplify it as much as possible. Point number one is Form 6. Form 6 basically allows an Indian adult to become a voter. Now, there were changes which were made to this form. A question that linked the application to SIR was kept there despite 2EC saying that this question was unauthorized and illegal and that the form could not be amended without the government first amending the rules. However, that question exists even today. Second, the officers also objected to the software that is being used to maintain the electoral rolls, namely the ERONet. This, according to the ECs, was increasingly centralizing the process by restricting the access of the EROs, the electoral roll officers. These are the officers on the ground. Now, essentially, who gets into the electoral roll or who is excluded, this is managed by the local officers, the EROs. The ECs are saying that now EROs don't get as much access as they should, and which is why all the decisions are being taken centrally. And specifically about West Bengal is the third objection. The ECs have asked who in the Election Commission was authorized to appeal against the voters who were included in the electoral rolls by judicial officers. Now, to simplify it even further, you know that there was logical discrepancy because of which several voters were left out of the voters list or the electoral rolls. Subsequently, there was this entire process that was put in place by the Supreme Court where judicial officers could listen to the appeals of people and they could put people back on the rolls. The tribunals heard these cases. You could go with your forms, with your documents, and you could say, I've been left out unfairly, please put me back. Now, some people were put back. However, the inclusion of some of these people was challenged by the EC, by the Election Commission. Now, these election officers are saying, on whose orders and by who was this challenge presented? Now, these are as far as the objections are concerned. There are many issues at hand here, but the overall debate again has boiled down to the sanctity of the entire process. How is the SIR being conducted? Are the electoral rolls believable? And the overall charges, they are being rigged and vote chori is being done. After this report was published today morning, the Election Commission came out with a one-page note whose basic thrust was that differing views exist, but these differing views are part of a deliberation process and eventually all of the decisions that were taken unanimously.
1: Mananiya CC ne sirf desh ko bhramit nahi kiya. 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
4: One-sided action from the Election Commission of India, which India never seen. He has no authority to continue for a minute at all. He should resign immediately.
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0: But the questions that still remain, because these are questions that are not answered by the Election Commission today, are as follows. How can one claim that the decisions were made unanimously when clearly dissent has been expressed on record by the election commissioners, at least two of the election commissioners? And finally, with these questions not being answered directly, can one trust the process of the preparation of electoral rolls? Was there a centralization of power when it comes to the software which is involved in the preparation of the voter list? Why was the access of the EROs to this software restricted? We'll take that across to a panel, but right now there's big news coming in from Mumbai, and these are the first CCTV visuals of Sahil Bakode inside the examination hall from that day when allegedly he was caught engaging in academic malpractice. Now the CCTV shows Sahil seated right in front, and I want you to focus on the third bench from the left. You've got Sahil sitting there in a black t-shirt, and after a point you will see Professor Dula approaching him, and then Sahil eventually getting up from his bench and walking out. What does one make of this particular CCTV footage? Let me go straight across to Sujata. Sujata, walk us through these pictures. What can we see in these visuals about the sequence of events of that unfortunate day?
10: Well, absolutely. The CCTV is from 18th of September that NDTV has now accessed, in which it could be clearly seen that Sahil is sitting on the first bench from the left, and this is the third row on the first bench which is sitting. He's wearing a black colored t-shirt and he's writing a paper. Now, this 54-second clip of the CCTV clearly shows that Sahil initially, while writing the paper, is trying to access something from his pocket, and that is when the invigilator, with not just one, but there are a total of 3 examiners who are present in that classroom, out of which one first catches him and then asks him to stand up. However, Sahil doesn't stand, he still sits. Thereafter, the teacher continues to examine the paper, and then Sahil can be seen removing his mobile phone, his device, from his pocket and handing it over to the professor. The professor then takes away the paper and the device. Sahil gets up from his bench and then starts walking in the outward direction. It can be seen that the other 2 invigilators who are present in the examination hall, they too then walk towards that bench to see what exactly happened. The other students who are writing their paper can be seen losing their sight and then looking at what exactly is happening on the first bench. So one thing that is clear from this CCTV is that Sahil was asked to not write his paper, not continue with the paper writing mid-exam, and that somewhere can, that indicates towards some sort of academic malpractice that might have happened. Reason

0: Leave, who was earlier the Dean of Administrative Affairs, is the one who can be seen in the CCTV invigilating in the examination.
1: No, wait, he was Sujata, tell me.
0: Taken away from him, he first tries to hand over something to him, and that is clearly a smartphone, a device that he removes from its pocket and hands it over to the invigilator, who's trying to eventually find whether was there any sort of malpractice that was being done. And yes, it can be seen in the video that he's using a mobile phone, which is prohibited during any sort of examination. And IIT, we know the sort of exams that are held, the kind of academics which are practiced, this certainly is a set protocol that no mobile phones are allowed, and which is why we see that the students around it catches their attention as well. Sahil is asked to get up, he gets up, he first tries to sit again, but now he gets up again, and then he is moving in an outward direction out of the classroom with the papers being in the hand of Professor Dulla, moving out with him, and then Sahil is asked, he never enters that classroom again. Now at this, CCTV is being told off around 12 to 12:15 p.m. The examination was from 11 a.m. to 1 p.m. when the exams was supposed to be held. And this is around 1 hour after the paper. So this chat GPT angle that has now come out, this is going to be an important part of investigation for the police, because the iPhone that was seized from Sahil's hand, which is now with the cognizance of the police with its access, the forensic evidence is going to be of crucial importance to understand whether the questions that were mentioned
1: absolutely
0: in the paper, were they searched on chat GPT as well? If yes, then of course that is a proved angle that chat GPT and the copying angle, which the parents are denying, and of course some students.
1: Zata, I'll just put you on hold for a second, because this, viewers, is a big news break. It's a big news break by Team NDTV and Sujata in Mumbai. These are the first ever images of Sahil Vakode from that day when he was allegedly caught engaging in academic malpractice while giving a test. Now, this is the corner in which you should focus. This is about the third bench from the left. This young boy in a black t-shirt you see over here, this is Sahil Vakode, and the sequence of events is as follows. He was sitting here, and this moment where you see where he takes something out either from his pocket or from between his legs and hands it over to somebody who looks like Professor Dulla, and then in just a few seconds he picks up all of his belongings, he picks up that blue water bottle, and he presumably follows Professor Dulla out of the class. What we are told is that he was taken to, and right at this moment you see he gets up a little hesitantly, Professor Dulla has walked up to him, and then right at this moment there is something that he picks up, puts it on the table, Professor Dulla picks it up, he walks out of the frame, and at this point Sahil looks around for a bit. He looks around, you will see he seems to be gathering all his belongings. He picks up his water bottle and he moves out of the frame. He leaves the class, he leaves the frame at this point. We can perhaps get a slightly longer sequence where you can see Professor Dulla. Can we go back to the original video also for just a second? Because we can show that sequence where Professor Dulla is walking past, he is walking around the room, and then he walks right up to the bench. He asks Sahil something, he walks up, Sahil hesitates for a bit, and then, all right, you have the longer sequence. You see this entire exam hall where you get an idea, and this right here in the black t-shirt, third from left, and you see there, Professor Dulla is walking around the class, and at this moment, you will see him now. Okay, so this is Sahil walking out. Professor Dulla was there, he walks up to the bench, notices there is something happening, puts his hands on the table, seems to be talking to Sahil, and after a point, that is where something is handed to him, and then Sahil eventually leaves. Saurabh Gupta is also joining us live on this story now. What will be very important is the forensic analysis now, Saurabh, of the phone itself, because the claim here is that the question was uploaded onto ChatGPT, and the history of the phone will corroborate that if true.
2: Yes, absolutely. And you know, that's the most important and most critical part of the investigation, perhaps, because at this point, really, if this individual, if Sahil was in fact actually involved in any of the allegations that have been made against him, then obviously the phone would have a record of that, and that's why it is so critical to the investigation. Now, obviously there have been claims and counterclaims. This evening, Sujata Ambedkar came here, of course, and said that, you know, if in fact something like this had happened, then there is a well laid down procedure in the IITs where if somebody

0: caught, you know, indulging in any academic malpractice during an exam, there's a set procedure that, you know, the phone or etc., or if there's a chit or whatever it is immediately seized and it's sealed and then it's sent for investigation. And of course, the individual, what Sujata Ambedkar was saying is that the individual is then given a press answer sheet and allowed to continue writing the exam. Now, in this case, of course, Sahil is seen walking out. So all of these things are matter of investigation. What is the procedure? Was the procedure followed? But this CCTV does show that whole sequence that took place within that examination hall on that day when, you know, this very, very unfortunate incident took place, the death of Sahil after he was reportedly pulled up for, you know,
1: okay,
0: what,
1: and Saurabh, just a second, because I also want to point out the timing. Now we have an exact fix on the timing as well. The CCTV camera records this happening on the 18th of September at 12:38 a.m. This right here, who you see walking up, is Professor Dula. You see, he seems to notice something amiss. He walks back. He walks right to where Sahil is sitting here in this black T-shirt. Sahil holds his forehead for a bit. Professor Dula puts his hands on the table. Sahil gets up, half gets up, then sits back down. There seems to be some conversation happening. And at this point, you see Sahil pick up something from his lap or from his pocket. And he puts it on the table. Professor Dula picks it up. Sahil looks around, gathers up his belongings, picks up his blue water bottle, and walks out, presumably follows Professor Dula out of the classroom. There you see both of them leaving now. And all of this, and the people are looking around, all of this takes place in a matter of just a minute and a half. What happens next? Because remember, this is not just about one case. The fact is that Professor Satyanarayan Dula, as we speak, is currently booked for abetment to suicide under the Bharatiya Nyaya Sanhita and also under provisions of the SC-ST Act. Is this a draconian law and is this a miscarriage of justice? That is the larger question being asked right now. And let's put that straight across to somebody who's been very, very vocal about this entire debate, former Chief Justice of India, Justice Gavai. In fact, let's go straight across to Justice B.R. Gavai, joining us exclusively on NDTV. Sir, thanks very much for speaking to us here. I want to start by asking you, a lot of difficult conversations are now being had about the case that we've seen in IIT Bombay. Now, the institution says that there is no record of Sahil Bakode reporting any caste discrimination incident to the SC-ST cell of IIT Bombay. The family is now demanding the immediate arrest of Professor Dula, the man who caught him, allegedly, looking at a device during an examination. There was academic malpractice. Now, legally speaking, does this become a case of caste discrimination or is this a tragedy where someone was caught in the act and subsequently took his own life?
2: See, my view, it will be too premature to make a comment on this. The FIR is already registered. The investigating machinery is investigating into the matter, and to come to a conclusion at this stage or making any comments about as to what would be the actual outcome of the investigation, in my own view, would be, you know, prejudicing the investigation, which is not permissible in law.
1: That's fair, sir. But eventually, no note was ever found. No suicide note was found, and the police had initially called it an accidental death. What is the legal threshold to move from a student died to actually booking someone for abetment to suicide?
2: Well, again, I'm telling you, because any comment at this stage as to what would be the outcome of the incident would be, you know, affecting the investigating process. The investigation should be free to investigate the complaint, the FIR, and freely investigate the matter. Any such comments would, in my view, turn the case into a media trial, and I have always been opposed to media trials.
1: Let's leave this case aside for a second. Talking about the SC-ST law as a whole, what happens when anyone is caught in some kind of illegality and is disciplined? What is the threshold to decide whether that person, or, you know, if a

0: invigilator, or in some other case, if two people were to fight, because that's the kind of fear being expressed now. If two people were in a fight, suppose you were in a road accident and the other person booked you under the SC/ST Act, how does it work?
1: So see, I have come across in my judicial career, even as a lawyer and as a judge of the High Court, as a judge of the Supreme Court, as well as the CJA, wherein I found that the provisions of the SC/ST Act have been misused. I've seen in various, after the Gram Panchayat elections were concluded and the two groups which are fighting against each other have misused the persons belonging to their group and unfortunately belonging to SC and ST to take a political revenge. No doubt that the provisions of the SC/ST Act are also misused by some of the miscreants. But this happens in even the 498A cases. You find in 498A many of the relatives of the husband are roped in by the woman or by the wife. Similarly, in the Domestic Violence Act also we find that many false allegations without any basis are made. But merely because the provisions of a particular statute are being misused, in my view, that can't be a ground to hold that the statute is invalid in law.
0: And which is why all of these laws have been revised or little tweaks have been made to them. Some safeguards have been put in place. Can similar tweaks or safeguards be put in place with regard to the SC/ST law as well?
1: Yes, of course, because I have seen, I have personally experienced that the provisions have been misused. And therefore, as I said yesterday, it is for the Parliament to take a call on that and ensure that the provisions are not misused. And therefore, some stringent measures against the persons who try to misuse the provisions should be a welcome decision and a welcome amendment to that.
0: And as a result, perhaps, we've also seen that the national conviction rate under this Act hovers at an abysmal 34% to 36%. What does it say? Do you think that this law was not well thought out, that it is too draconian, just like a lot of rethink is being done about the Nirbhaya law, about the Domestic Violence Act? This also needs to now be put under the lens again?
1: As I said, merely because the law is being misused can't be a ground to, you know, do away with that law. The better course would be to find out the ways and means as to how the provisions are being how the people are prevented from misusing the law, and therefore by way of an amendment, if the Parliament comes with a stringent penal action against persons who are misusing the law, could be a better way.
0: Sir, but why just the Parliament? Can't the Supreme Court take it up? Because politically, this is such a hot potato that it's very unlikely that any political party, any government would ever even touch it with a barge pole.
1: The Supreme Court's power under the judicial review are very limited. We are not supposed to enact the laws. Enacting the law is a domain of the Parliament, the legislature. And only when such an act has been found to be ultra vires the Constitution, the court can strike down such a law. And the provisions of the SC/ST Act have been found to be valid by the judgments of this court.
0: But if somebody...
1: Any remedies to be provided, that has to be provided by the Parliament.
0: But if somebody's principle of natural justice is being violated, if somebody's human rights are being denied by virtue of a certain law, can't the Supreme Court step in?
1: Oh, this is, you know, a question, you know, a very, very abstract question, difficult to answer. It will all depend upon the facts of each case. As you know, the powers under 142 are also to be used in a very sparing cases. But the powers of judicial review of examining the validity of a legislative act of an enactment are very limited, as you know.
0: But will this not then be a violation of the principle of natural justice of an individual? For example, your bench held in 2025 in the Kiran versus Rajkumar Jeevraj Jain case that anticipatory bail is barred in absolute terms once an FIR discloses a prima facie offence. Isn't this very harsh?
1: No, we have also held that in a given case, the High Court under Article 226 has always the power to exercise its extraordinary jurisdiction whenever the High Court finds that The provisions of the SCST Act

0: are being misused for a malafide purpose, the High Court can always intervene and protect such a person. I have done in myself in so many cases.
1: But in the present case, sir, just, you know, the conversation now is that there are professors in IIT Bombay, even if we don't talk about Professor Dula, now there are professors saying we are scared of going into class. There are people saying that in our workplace, we are very wary of how to interact with people. Very often in the workplace, you're not even aware of a person's background, their caste, their community. How does one approach it? Not just as a jurist, as somebody who's seen such cases up close. How do you think these people can be assured that they won't be at the receiving end sometime soon?
0: Well, I always maintain that the harmony between different sections of the society, different castes should always be maintained. Our constitution believes in secularism, and I don't think that the act has been so misused that every professor in a particular institution should be scared of going to the colleges. Fortunately, such incidents of misuse are not that common. We have seen it in very, very rare of the cases very rare, and unfortunately in some cases they are being misused, but I don't think that the people should have that scare. And it's the political leaders should try to maintain the harmony between, you know, two sections of the society. It should not be permitted to be converted into a clash between one section and the other section, because the unity of the country is paramount.
1: But legally speaking, if the parents of this child are saying that immediate arrest should be done, since it's such a stringent provision, can that be done in this case, now that the FIR has been lodged?
0: From the beginning, I've been refusing to give my comment on a particular case, because in my view, any comment on either side would prejudice the rights of the victim or the rights of the accused persons.
1: But in any episode, if a case has been lodged under the SC-ST Prevention of Atrocities Act, is it incumbent on the police, sir, to carry out an immediate arrest?
0: You know, the law is that, but as I already said, the people, if they find that the provisions have been misused only to harass them, the person can always knock the doors of the court in Article 226, and the court is not powerless to give its protection.
1: But until the time that the court gives protection, until the time there is some kind of anticipatory bail, is the arrest immediate? Is that what the law says? Or what the police would be required to do?
0: I'm sorry, because I don't want to comment on individual cases.
1: Finally, sir, in your opinion, in the 2024 case of Devinder Singh, you had argued that the government should seriously consider a creamy layer exclusion for SC-ST similar to what exists for OBCs. Do you think that society is ready for that conversation, the creamy layer conversation?
0: Unfortunately, the society, at least the people from the scheduled caste, are not ready for that conversation. You know that after I delivered that judgment, that which view of mine was supported by three honorable judges. So out of the seven, four of us took a view that even in scheduled caste, scheduled tribe, the criminal concept has to be implemented. And I've been widely criticized by the people from my own community for delivering that judgment. But I always hold that according to Dr. Ambedkar, the reservation was a special tool so as to enable a person who are lagging behind to come in line with the forward sections of the society. And once a particular person, by virtue of getting advantages of reservation, has reached that particular line, I see no logic in his children getting continuing to get the benefit of the reservation. As I give an example myself, if my children get the education in the best of the school, can they be made to Can a boy or a girl from a village who is taking education in a Gram Panchayat or Jila Parishad school be compelled to compete with my son or my daughter who have school in the best of the institutions? According to me, this is again creating a class among the scheduled caste or scheduled tribe, and I have no reservation in saying that the persons who have reached a particular level, if they continue to enjoy the reservation, that is against the concept of the social and economic justice as envisioned by Dr. Ambedkar.
1: In fact, far from the concept of creamy

0: They were being excluded, sir. Now we have a fresh debate being ignited of how there should be reservation in the private sector as well. How do you see this?
1: This is within a domain of politicians, and I would refrain from offering any comments.
0: But do you think that is something that society is good for society, is desirable for society?
1: It's a legal question, and it could go before the courts, and therefore I don't want to give a comment on the matter which could be sub judice.
0: All right, Justice Gawai, for being frank and forthright and for joining us with your wisdom. Thank you very much.
1: Thank you.
0: Strong words there from the former Chief Justice in light of what has happened. The fact that he has said that he himself has seen misuse of the SCST law. Will Parliament step up and give protection to people who fear the misuse of the law? But right now, what happens in this present case? NDTV's Sujata and Saurabh are both live with us. Saurabh, any initial reaction from the parents or the parents' lawyer of Sahil?
2: We're still waiting for reactions to come in. But obviously, this CCTV footage is perhaps the most critical part of the investigation, apart from the forensic analysis of the phone in question. That also, has been reported that, he was perhaps, accused of, academic malpractice. But again, all of this has no meaning until the investigation is complete. Now, the CCTV footage is critical because it's a part of that investigation. It establishes a sequence of events that seem to establish what happened on that day prior to this unfortunate incident that took place at IIT Bombay. Now, obviously, the CCTV footage is something that the police have made a part of their investigation. They'll also be looking at the phone and how that phone is perhaps tied to the investigation is very clear, because this evening Shujat Ambedkar, who's from the Vanchit Bahujan Agadi, came to IIT Bombay and met IIT Bombay officials, and he of course asked them the same questions that perhaps this CCTV footage also will answer in some form, even though the police haven't commented officially on it. It does show a sequence of events where, of course,
0: and I think the sequence of events is quite clear, because these pictures don't lie. Now, what will be crucial, Sujata, is to corroborate what can be seen. Because here also, some questions remain. Were there words exchanged? The charges are that there were some kind of slurs used. Now, that can either be corroborated or challenged by the children who are present there. Because if any such words were exchanged, then surely the people around would have heard. What did Professor Dula say? How did Sahil respond? What is that exact object that he is handing over? Are there some eyewitnesses to all of this? Sujata.
3: Well, that's right. And this CCTV can turn out to be a crucial evidence. But what remains important is to understand the immediate aftermath of this confrontation. This somewhere corroborates the entire sequence of events. But yet, because the site where people are talking about the protocols that were set up during examinations, that whenever a child is caught cheating, he's supposed to be given a fresh answer paper to write and continue the exam. But because this CCTV is just 20 minutes prior to the exams finishing, Was it really that the professor, the invigilator in the exam, could have offered an answer paper to Sahil here, but did he refuse to? So there are several of these questions that needs to be examined. And students who are present in that examination hall were the crime branch officials are likely to question them as well to understand the exact sequence of events that took place. Because here in this case, we can see in the CCTV that Sahil is handing over a device first. He's trying to sit down and then again get up and hand over the device and then move outside the classroom after he hands over his phone and the answer sheet to the professor here.
0: So absolutely. So the accounts which are coming from this particular examination hall, not just of the students present, but also the other invigilators, at least two other invigilators who were present, what do they have to say about the events that you see on CCTV camera right now will be critical to the eventual outcome. And till then, no one's guilt or innocence can be presumed. Sujata and Saurabh, thanks very much for joining us for that exclusive. Let's move on. And like we said, the top story remains on the show. What really happened in the Election Commission? Is the entire SIR process vitiated? And does the charge of vote chori hold? Let's take that legal question straight across to senior jurist Arima Sundaram joining us now. So thanks very much. I'm going to ask you straight up the first question. And on facts, can Form 6 be changed when both the election commissioners had warned on file that this cannot be done without the government amending the rules? This change was effected by adding a question on whether the parents or the grandparents of a new voter were there in the last SIR. According to you, is this legal, this change being made?
4: I think the answer is in the question itself. It cannot. Look, let's understand one thing. The Election Commission, about 50 years ago, consisted of the Chief Election Commissioner, who was the person who was recognized in the Constitution as the Chief Electoral Officer of the country. Now, that was changed by Mrs. Gandhi years ago when she brought in an Election Commission. And when Mr. Session was the Chief Election Commissioner, she brought in an Election Commission of three Election Commissioners. Idea being that all power should not be vested in one person, that there should be a body which will take a collective decision. And I remember that went to court. There was a lot of challenge to it by Mr. Session, etc. But it was upheld. The long and the short of it is, there is an election commission of three commissioners, with the chief election commissioner being the first among equals. The idea being that a decision taken has to be a collective decision. Hopefully by unanimously, but if not, definitely by majority. I don't think the purpose of having an election commission with three election commissioners ever contemplates that all decisions will be taken only by one of them, who is dubbed as the chief election commissioner. So according to me, any decision which goes to a fundamental issue, which is not a technical issue being decided, but goes to a very fundamental issue, there is no question of it being done unilaterally by any one of the election commissioners, but it has to be done collectively by a body, which is the worrying fact of what has been said by the two other election commissioners.
0: But then is the very process of adding new voters through Form 6 in the way that it exists right now technically illegal? Because there's a question which was not added unanimously. The two election commissioners were not on board.
4: Look, it's so definitely opened a can of worms. There's no doubt about it. Let's understand that the bedrock of the Constitution is democracy. And democracy itself is completely dependent on a free and fair election. And it is the Election Commission which is charged with the responsibility of ensuring there are free and fair elections. Free and fair elections do not only mean non-rigged elections. Free and fair elections also means that everybody who would have a right to vote should be given that right to vote, that an equal representation is given to people both to stand for elections as also to vote for the candidates. So your electoral rolls goes to the very basis of it, because that decides who are the electorate, who is the electorate, who are the persons who are entitled to vote. Equally, you have to be on the electoral rolls yourself if you want to stand for an election. You know, all this goes to a very fundamental issue. And if there is any problem there, I don't think it's a simple thing of what about the decisions? Are they legal? Are they illegal? Can they be cured? Can they not be cured? Those are all matters of practicality. But the rot runs far deeper. It runs to a thing of what are we going to do about all this if decisions are in fact being taken in this manner? See, there are one of two possibilities, both of which I'm afraid speak very ill of the entire process. Either the two election commissioners, what they're saying is not accurate and not correct, in which case it reflects on them making statements like this, which are not correct, which again reflects on the election commission, if two election commissioners are to say this, or what they're saying is correct, in which case it again reflects on the election commission in running matters the way they are. And I think the answer is definitely to look ahead and to see what are we going to do to clear this rot.

0: It says that on the 9th of September, the CEC and the two ECs met their full first meeting in 4 months. Now, till the 14th of August, there were multiple objections that were registered from the 28th of October last year. Could it be possible that in this meeting, all of the issues were thrashed out between these three gentlemen?
1: Well, according to me, what is the best that could have happened is that the two election commissioners would have ratified all the decisions which had been taken in their absence. Now, the effect of that, therefore, is that the actions themselves may not be impugned on the ground that they've been ratified. But that still does not take away from the issue. How were those decisions taken in the first place? Without the consent of the others at that time. The consent is not only a consent by on paper just signing and saying, I agree. There is a discussion. There has to be a collective decision. There has to be application of mind by all three before the decision is taken, not a post-decisional ratification. Now, maybe the ratification may, it could be argued, take away any illegality which may otherwise have affixed itself. However, that does not take away the damage or the rot that the decision was taken in the absence of two election commissioners by a minority single member of the election commission. And that is not taken away. That is what is the worrying factor. The worrying factor is, can this be done? Because let's look at what the complaints have been. They're very serious complaints. Because let's understand what it is. One is, of course, Form 6, which you referred to. The other is, there was a concern raised by them of gradual centralization of the electoral roll database via the Information Technology Divisions, which is a bit of a dangerous issue. Because the idea is that if centralized software would override the ground level electoral registration, we are so dependent on it, and it has now become centralized. I agree we are a union, but we are federal in character. We cannot forget the grassroots and just centralize everything with the IT, especially when a complaint is given that the director of IT blocked the access to many statutory functions, to all this, the functionaries to all this. Now, this is a very dangerous fact. Another fact they have highlighted is that centralizing digital systems erodes their traditional decentralized safeguard against rigging. It's very important. Because if everything rests in one hand, your chance of anything going wrong is so much greater. Therefore, there are safeguards, there are procedures all laid in place. Now, what I'm saying is, the concerns raised are very serious, number one. Number two, the fact is the concern raised is unilateral decisions were taken, which again is very serious. Number three, underlying all this appears to be a protest against lack of transparency, which is another very important factor. And we are not just dealing with some decision being taken, which may be a pure policy decision or otherwise, which is not of of huge importance. We're talking about the foundation of our constitution. We're talking about the foundation of India, the fundamental aspect that India is a democratic country. And this strikes at that very root. And therefore, it is exceedingly worrying. And what I say is that, look, it's always easy to sit back and keep saying that, oh, this went wrong, this was illegal, that was illegal. That's a political play. Each political party now will start blaming what has happened, call for heads to roll, etc., etc. I am saying this has to be a shock to us as citizens, a shock to the government, an eye-opener, which will ensure that this is set right as soon as possible. And so what I'm looking at is not to affix blame right now, not to find heads to roll right now, but to fix the issue ASAP. And that is what I feel is necessary.
0: You know, the two issues that you've highlighted, one of the EROs being locked out, the second, or their, you know, their access being limited, and of course, Form 6. There's a third also very specific issue, and that is about the appeals that were made against the inclusion of voters by the tribunal into the electoral roll in West Bengal. Now, that's a massive hot potato, considering that many of these cases are still before the tribunals. Do you think that the decision in the tribunals could be affected in those cases that still remain pending by what we've read?
1: Let me tell you something which is very

0: Very important. When the question is asked who authorized these appeals, what we're basically saying is that the electoral officers who filed these appeals are taking an adversarial position. The idea is not that. The idea is not to be adversarial. The idea is that people who ought not to be on the rolls, names which ought not to be on the roll should be taken out. Names which ought to be on the rolls should be included. I don't see anything adversarial in it. The very fact that such appeals are being filed is that it is being seen as adversarial. It's us versus them, election commission versus. That is absolutely wrong. And I think therefore the question put by the election commissioners, who authorized these appeals, becomes important, because these appeals ought not to be filed unless there is some issue of law which ought to be decided, or some issue of procedure which goes to the root of it which should be decided. And not an issue of should Mr. X be there or Mr. Y be there. It's basically on what are the safeguards we have to ensure that the right people are included and the wrong people are removed. Now that is what has to be seen. So therefore, see where the worry lies. The question, how are these appeals authorized, is like saying, was it weighed before such appeals were going to be filed? Was it ever thought? As it is, we have an overloaded system. I don't see how these cases can ever be decided within the near future. We're just going to have one more body with a huge amount of pendency cases, of cases which have been pending and which will continue pending for years together, and not in a matter like this.
1: Finally, I want to ask you, can there be a repoll? Because that's the debate, the political debate that is happening. Based on these revelations, can it be argued that the entire process, the electoral rolls, they were not trustworthy, and that we have a repoll? Already the demand is being made in Maharashtra, West Bengal, and Haryana. Is that legally possible? I don't want to get into a political debate, but legally, is that
0: frankly,
1: possible?
0: Frankly, you're asking an opinion in an uncharted area, but I will say I do not see that happening. You know, you can't say now we set aside the results of the last general elections and we call on a new general election. No. Like I said, it's very easy to politicize it by saying what's the best political mileage I can get. Let me first try to see that all the elected members are out and we get another shot at trying to form a government. That number one. Number two, let's see that heads roll. All these are things which will be tried by the politicians. I cannot see how we're going to set aside this entire election and call for a repoll, at least not on these, unless you have a very detailed investigation, go into it, see what has exactly gone wrong, what has gone wrong, has it gone to the root of the matter, has that root of the matter materially affected the results of an election? There are a lot of questions to be asked. Mm-hmm. It's not just, look, these have been said, ergo, repoll. Certainly not. I don't subscribe to that alone at all. On the contrary, what I subscribe to is, let's wake up, let's see what's happened. And let's set things right. And let's set things right immediately. And secondly, let's have a relook at this whole mechanism by which you're going to have people whose names have been removed and whose vital right as a citizen, most important right as a citizen, is being taken away, and who have to wait for years and years to have that right restored. There is something in the system which is not working, something in this whole tribunal system which is only going to give rise to pending cases and delays which have to be addressed. And if the election commission looks at itself as an adversarial body, this will never be addressed. In fact, this is a case where I think every politician has to become a statesman. And we have to, all the politicians have to look forward to see how can we have the best system by which we can have the correct people on electoral rolls, and to go ahead with that and stop playing politics. We have to have an election commission which has to say, look here, it's not my honor on the line or my self-respect on the line. Let me see what's being said and let me try to set things right. And I think if people pull together, we can sort it out. But if you're definitely going to have another crores of pending cases, if the election commission is going to become a litigant and is going to be on an adversarial position, which is ununderstandable.
1: Well, absolutely. Beyond politics and ego, here's hoping that there is objectivity, collaborative exercise, and above all, transparency in the entire exercise. Mr. R. Masundaram, thanks very much for speaking to us here on NDTV. And as always, when it is a big story, when it is about understanding the nuances or getting the news breaks, as always, the buck stops here. Thanks for watching.

0: No matter what your day throws at you, stay in the spa state of mind with the Kohler Spa at home.
1: Our pure Shahi Paneer Masala. 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
11: The million dollar question, and it's a riddle that now suddenly everyone seems to be trying to solve. Gen Z ke man mein kya hai?
12: Aap millennials se kyun pooch rahe hain? Gen Z or Gen Alpha, they're not aliens. They want and hold the same aspiration that any reasonable young Indian wants. They want the political class to be honest, transparent, and listen to them. We are asking for the basics.
13: Kya hai ye? Doomsayers were doomed and India bloomed. Kya hai ye? What is this energy?
12: All of these terms of whether it is aura farming or whether it is kisi ko FOMO ho gaya, all of these things. All of this is part of the new generation's lingo. The way to kill a fun meme is, Padmaja, to ask a politician to explain a meme.

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everybody. You're watching NDTV and this is India Matters. Three important stories tonight, raising questions about trust and accountability. The first one around the special intensive revision of electoral rules. The Indian Express today published a very important story talking about a brewing dissent amongst election commissioners of India. Now, ECI has responded to this, saying that dissent is a common part of deliberation in any institution. We also have a discussion on the politics around IIT Bombay student death and the questions over caste sensitivity and the widening Veeramani probe in Tamil Nadu. Can institutions answer these questions and retain public trust? We will get you voices and views on that. First up, the headlines. A 54-second video from Sahil's exam hall now. CCTV video

video shows him handing over a phone to Professor Suryanarayan Dula. Sahil was asked to leave the hall immediately. Is it EC versus EC now? EC versus EC explodes over SIR. Whole body issues clarification. Says all decisions have been taken unanimously. BJP versus opposition war has erupted now, with the opposition demanding impeachment and re-poll in states where Gyanesh Kumar was in charge. Delhi's prestigious LSR college students staged protest over park rape horror. They've demanded action to tighten women's safety in the national capital. Mirabai Chanu, silver headlines India's historic show at Asian Games. She's clinched a medal in women's weightlifting. Iran's President Pezeshkian warns Donald Trump at United Nations General Assembly. He says Iran will never bend the knee. Hits back a day after US President issued an ultimatum to Iran.

0: Well, the Election Commission of India is facing fresh questions over its functioning after the Indian Express reported two election commissioners raising objections on several decisions in the last 10 months, and these are linked to electoral rolls and the SIR exercise. Now, the ECI has rejected these suggestions of a breakdown within the commission, saying that all of its decisions, including the SIR, were completely unanimous in nature and that differing views during internal deliberations are just part of a normal process. But this controversy comes at a time when questions about the independence and credibility of the poll panel are already being debated. Now, the Congress and the BJP are also sparring over this, with the Congress party asking for the impeachment of Ganesh Kumar, the chief election commissioner, and the BJP saying that it's the Congress party raising these allegations only because it has failed to win elections in recent times. Let's take a look at some reactions.
1: मैं इलेक्शन कमीशन और इलेक्शन के ऑफिसर्स को साफ कह रहा हूँ, आप जो कर रहे हो गलत कर रहे हो, ये ट्रीजन है, देश के खिलाफ है, ये मत भूलिए। टाइम आएगा हम आपको पकड़ेंगे, बचने वाले नहीं हो।
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4: This election commission must be arrested. He has no moral authority to continue. And BJP must see they cannot destruct our constitution. They cannot destruct demolition on democracy. They cannot construct only the atrocities. And they cannot depute their own ERO in the name of BJP IT team. Even counting machinery, the election machinery was being captured by the BJP IT team. What we said earlier, now it has been exposed. And that's why our all Indian alliance, even I came to know, even Arvind Kejriwal, Rahul Gandhi and others, they also addressed the press conference. And we'll meeting very soon.
5: 10 महीने में इलेक्शन कमिश्नर और इलेक्शन की जिसकी सबसे बड़ी मान्यता है, हम और आप सोचते हैं कि वो निष्पक्ष है, निष्पक्ष इंस्टीट्यूशन से ही उम्मीद करते हैं कि डेमोक्रेसी को और स्ट्रांग करेंगे, 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
4: It continues like this. If we do not have people like the two election commissioners, I don't want to take their name at this point of time. I don't know what trouble they are going to go. Unko ED ke chhape padenge, ab income tax ke chhape padenge, unke saath kya hoga? But if we continue like this, I mean, there will be a time when we are going to resemble a banana republic. There will be no democracy.
0: Well, this comes after the Indian Express published an important report talking about a brewing discontent or dissent amongst election commissioners of India. Now, the Election Commission has, of course, without really rejecting the report, has rejected reports of breakdown within the Election Commission of India. To talk about this, we have with us Congress MP Dr. Abhishek Manu Singhvi. Thank you, Dr. Singhvi, for joining us. Always a pleasure to have you on NDTV. My first question to you, sir. The ECI says every final decision was unanimous in nature and that dissent is part of deliberation in any institution. How do you look at the ECI's response in this case? Should the reported objections be simply seen as part of internal deliberations, or how do you look at this?
9: Vasudha, I took 35 minutes press conference in Hindi and 20-25 minutes in English. I give you facts, figures. I made specific 6-7 points by number. You tell me in this blanket, generic, delightfully vague Alice in Wonderland statement of the Election Commission, which of my points has been answered? This is like a statement of a king, a emperor from the top of a mountaintop, speaking to his poor feudal subjects, surveying all that he wants in his fiefdom and imagining in his arrogance and infallibility that he can do no wrong. Not a single fact is answered. Have they answered as to why Form 6 has not been amended? Have they answered that when your son who turns 18 tomorrow or my son who turns 18 tomorrow files an application to become a first-time voter, he said, yes, we'll look at your application, but first at the threshold, tell us whether your grandfather, grandmother, father or mother was in the early SIR list. Have they answered that when they, these are all written by Mr. Sandhu in his letter. This is not me.
0: Right.
9: The consequence is that today you have excluded admittedly 13 crore persons. What about the children of those 13 crore who turn 18 tomorrow, next year? What about the children or grandchildren of the 13 crore who are turning 18 this year? When they apply, they'll be told 13 crore of your parents have been anyway unlisted. No reply. Reply is, I am the emperor, everything is all right, everything is hunky-dory. I asked the question that your own IT department of your EC denied access to own EROs. What is the meaning of that? This design and architecture of the EC was made in such a way that a voter list across the country of millions of voters can never be controlled by a single person or a group of persons. Not by the Prime Minister, not by the President, not by the Chief Justice of India, not by the CEC. It is designed that it is decentralized in architecture and design. It is designed that the ERO controls at the local level each list. The ERO in writing complains that hundreds of EROs are not getting access by the own EC's IT department, headed by one Ms. Seema Khanna, so that they cannot alter the voting list, which they alone can alter.
0: Okay.
9: Nobody tells you why the EC files 16 lakh appeals. Have you ever heard of that figure? Who filed the appeals? Not you, who was disenfranchised.
0: Okay.
9: Not that poor laborer in West Bengal who lost his vote, but by the EC. Here, I pity the Supreme Court. They are struggling to appoint judicial officers to decide inclusion, and they are struggling even more to appoint appellate officers to hear the appeals.
0: Okay.
9: So and they find that from the judicial officers, 16 lakh appeals are filed by the EC. So how on earth will the appellate officer ever decide these appeals?
0: Right.
9: No reply. Silence. Eloquent silence. The reply has come today, which is no reply at all.
0: Dr. Singhvi, so what exactly is the Congress party demanding from the ECI now? Because the BJP also held a press conference and they said that the Congress party is raising these issues only because the Congress party is losing elections. And there are also people who have asked, if the Congress has so much mistrust with the system, why does it still be part of elections? Why not boycott the process?
9: Well, I have personal views about boycott. I'm not at liberty to air them because it is above my pay grade to decide whether all the parties of the India Alliance will together boycott or not. That's a decision for the India Alliance to take. But what is this kind of answer by the government that if you find serious infirmities and I make serious allegations, your own election commissioners make serious allegations in writing, instead of giving an answer which answers on facts those allegations, you say, well, it's your choice, don't fight elections. Does that sound like an answer to you? Does any single answer of Mr. Sambit Patra on behalf of the BJP give any single fact which sounds like an answer to you? And let me for a minute indulge in the same whataboutery which you are finding from the BJP. Let me assume every allegation against the Congress to be true. It is not, but let me assume for a minute. Thank God Mr. Patra did not start from the mistake Mr. Nehru made on the second day of governance. Thank God he didn't start with the mistake Mrs. Indira Gandhi made on the third day of her governance. And thank God he didn't start with Rajiv Gandhi making a blunder on his fourth day. Which of these blunders answers my questions? On the contrary, it proves that he has no answer to a single question of mine of 2026.
0: Okay.
9: Not a single answer.
0: Right.
9: So my point is very simple. Here is a double bulldozer, pincer movement. A tandem bulldozer pincer movement. One inside the EC, which not only hijacks the EC from the public, from the constitution where it is embedded, but from its own election commissioners. The second is a bulldozer of the government from outside, which attacks every known constitutional statutory institution and misuses it. From the EDs, to the ITs, to the CBIs, to the EC, to the CAG. And attempted assaults, though not always successful, against the judiciary also.
0: Okay. Dr. Singh.
9: And lastly, I want to just say one thing, that this, if there is any constitutional shame in constitutional authorities, even vestige of which I don't think there is, if they have read any Supreme Court judgment, which I doubt if they have, they should resign immediately. They meaning he should resign immediately, the CEC.
0: Okay.
9: But I know that will not happen. And therefore, there is no doubt that we call for his resignation and we call for impeachment motion, which has already been filed. We don't know what happened to it, but I'm sure will be filed again.
0: Okay, so Dr. Singhvi, also, are you also going to the appointment mechanism now? Does that also require another look? Because, you know, we're talking about public confidence in this body.
9: See,
0: and I remember in 2023, the Supreme Court also said a lot of things which are also are important, right?
9: Look, we can expand the debate endlessly. I want to make three points to your specific question. One, no appointment process will eliminate the misconduct of such malafide, biased and motivated persons as the CEC has shown in his conduct. You can make the best architecture and structure. If you are acting in this manner, then you will have absolutely no safeguard which can be created, because ultimately institutions and rules are only as good as the men or the women who operate them.
0: Okay.
9: Secondly, of course, the CC appointment is an important issue. That's a larger issue. We have challenged it. We have fought for it. But this government passed a law, even after a Supreme Court judgment, which improved the process. So what can be done? We can only fight democratically. But a time will come when people like this will think twice about what they've been doing.
0: Okay. Dr. Singhvi,
9: no protection of law protects such kind of egregious action.
0: Right. Dr. Singhvi, is this only about the process of SIR or the way it was conducted under this government, or is it about the communication around SIR, which a lot of people might feel is inadequate?
9: I never like to generalize. It is, of course, about the SIR, because all of us have been protesting about it for more than 2 years. But let us talk of the specifics. God and devil both lie in the detail. In the detail, this excellent journalism of courage, which has shown analysis and research, gives you specific 1, 2, 3, 4, 5 questions. Let us talk of generalities of SIR later. How do you answer these four questions? Are you throwing all these rules to the wind? And if these four questions are correct, you can take it that this is not intended to be a complete, this may be only a tip of the iceberg. Then right. Obviously there is much, much, much more rotten in the state of Denmark, which comprises the EC and headed by the CEC.
0: Okay. Dr. Singhvi,
9: this is only a trailer. It's only a snippet.
0: Okay. Dr. Singhvi, I want to ask you a political question before we end this conversation. One, we saw Rahul Gandhi, address a lot of press conferences on vote chori. We also saw vote chori become an important part of the Congress's campaign in Bihar. And I know while the elections might be suspect according to the Congress party, we also didn't see a large number of people take to streets. So there are always doubts with regard to the resonance that this issue has on ground. Is that going to be a deterrent in the Congress party's opposition to the way the SIR is conducted?
9: You are mistaken. No one can carry this voice on this issue more louder and more persistently and more continuous than Rahul Gandhi. Mm. No one has done it and no one can do it. Second, Rahul Gandhi has started this campaign of vote chori. But the funny part is that one man, one vote, one woman, one vote is part of the basic structure of the constitution. Because without this, you can't have free and fair elections. And the funny part is that this election commission, which is the policeman for one man, one vote and fair elections, is itself not having one man, one vote. Mm. It is having one man, 10 votes and two men, 0 votes.
0: Right.
9: So you don't have one man, one vote within the election commission. What will it entrust to the country? Mm. So vote chori has become a real issue now. Form 6 changes have become a real issue. Not giving decentralized power to the EROs has become a real issue. Filing 16 lakh appeals without any apparent authorization from the Election Commission as a collectivity is a real issue. Who's going to answer these? Not by this blanket answer today, by no answer then, no disclosure of any answer then.
0: Okay. Okay, thank you, Dr. Singhvi, for joining us with those insights. Thank you, Dr. Singhvi. That's Congress MP Abhishek Manu Singhvi joining us, reiterating the Congress party's demand, asking resignation of Gyanesh Kumar, the Chief Election Commissioner. We also have Sanju Verma joining us. She's from the BJP. Sanju, you just heard Dr. Singhvi reiterating that demand. There's renewed interest around the Election Commission of India and SIR process. The Election Commission of India has also come out with a statement saying that all decisions have been taken unanimously. But clearly, the report, the Indian Express report, talks about 14 dissent notes in the course of the last 10 months. Clearly, something is amiss here.
10: Vasudha, thank you for having me over. You know, I don't know why the brouhaha over dissent notes in the last 10 months. Dissent notes are kosher. They are standard protocol. And, at the expense of sounding cliched, and people saying, oh, you've gone back to the Nehru era. Let me just go back to 2008, when there were 200 petitions from the BJP, which questioned Naveen Chawla. And N. Gopalaswamy, who was the chief election commissioner in 2008, actually sent a dissent note against Naveen Chawla to the then president Pratibha Patil. Pratibha Patil dismissed the dissent note.

0: And lo and behold, what happened in 2009, Vasudha, from being just an election commissioner, Naveen Chawla was appointed as the chief election commissioner by whom? By a lady called Sonia Gandhi, who did not even hold any constitutional position then. But we were made to believe in 2008 and 2009 that it was all kosher to have Naveen Chawla as the chief election commissioner. My limited point is this. Without boiling down the entire narrative around Gyanesh Kumar to individuals, let's just keep in mind a couple of things. Point number one, under Article 324 and 326 of the Indian Constitution, the election commissioner and his or her team has sweeping suo moto powers to enforce the SIR. And this is not Sanju Verma or the BJP saying it. We have three CJIs in the recent past. Mr. Chandrachur, after him Sanjeev Khanna, and now the current CJI, Mr. Suryakant. They've all reinforced one thing very categorically in no uncertain terms, that it is the election commission's prerogative to enforce the SIR. They are constitutionally mandated, the ECI and its team, to do so.
1: Okay.
0: So I don't understand why the Darbari ecosystem led by Rahul Gandhi and everybody else from the opposition who've been unable to take on Prime Minister Narendra Modi's popularity at the hustings is making this into such a big deal.
1: Sanju, you don't agree that this episode is a setback to the public standing of the Election Commission of India? Because is there anything that the ECI needs to do to sort of earn that credibility back? Or do you think that there's been no setback at all?
0: You know, I'll take you back to March 2023. On the 2nd of March 2023, a five-judge constitutional bench led by no other than Mr. K.M. Joseph. He categorically said that it is the prerogative of the government of the day, in this case, the Modi government, to bring in a law to decide how the election commissioners will be appointed. And what happened in December 2023, the Modi government brought in a law saying that the chief election commissioner will be elected or nominated by a team consisting of A, the Prime Minister, B, the leader of the opposition in the Lok Sabha, C, by a union minister deputed by the Prime Minister. Now, what used to happen between 1950 and 2023, Vasudha, for those 73 long years, you only had the Prime Minister of the day deciding who will be the CEC.
1: Okay.
0: Now you have a three-member team, which means the entire process is more transparent, more inclusive.
1: Sanju, that's the allegation, right? They're saying that it's only Gyanesh Kumar who is running this institution in a unilateral manner, and that the other two ECs, their views are not being taken into account. That's the larger allegation. Well, agree that it's a democratic body. The fact that the big claim is that it's only Gyanesh Kumar making all decisions and rest not being heard.
0: You know, look at the constitutional framework in our country. How does the cabinet work? The cabinet is basically, built on the premise of collective responsibility, where the prime minister is the first among equals.
1: Okay.
0: Similarly, within the election commission, it is the chief election commissioner who may not necessarily have the veto power on umpteen issues, but is categorically and undisputably the first among equals.
1: Okay.
0: So I want to ask Abhishek Manu Singhvi, who was here on your show, I want to ask Rahul Gandhi, I want to ask the likes of Akhilesh Yadav, I want to ask the cockroaches who've been howling, raving and ranting at this, Gyanesh, bro, it's done. Did Gyanesh Kumar violate Article 324? No. Did Gyanesh Kumar violate Article 326? No. Did Gyanesh Kumar violate Section 21B of the Representation of People's Act 1950 while enforcing SIR? No. And did Gyanesh Kumar ever violate Rule 13 and 26 of the Registration of Electoral Rolls 1960, which again gave him the prerogative to carry out SIR? And my final point, Vasudha, is this. T.N. Seshan was the chief election commissioner. He contested from Gandhinagar against M.K. Advani. It's a separate matter. He lost. Then we have M.S. Gill. Do you remember? He was the chief election commissioner.
1: So yes, Sanju, I think we can go back to history. But yes, I get your point. The scrutiny around Election Commission of India is for everybody to see. But Sanju Verma, BJP spokesperson there, defending the working of the EC under the Modi regime, saying that it's more democratic in nature. The Election Commission of India has also responded to the Indian Express story, saying that all outcomes of decisions

0: have been unanimous in nature. We'll have to wait and see how this plays out, with Rahul Gandhi of the Congress Party all set to address an important press conference on the fallout of these allegations. With that, we move to our next story. The death of IIT Bombay student Sahil Wakhode has raised some difficult questions about academic pressure, institutional sensitivity and social justice. Now, the latest video that NDTV has managed to access also shows Sahil being confronted by the invigilating professor. He then hands over his phone and walks out of the exam hall. Sahil was a second-year BTech student in the Department of Energy, Science and Engineering, and he was appearing for his third semester, mid-semester examination. After he was allegedly asked by the professor to leave the examination hall, Sahil returned to his hostel room, where he was found hanging from the ceiling fan. In fact, the Powai police initially took note of this incident as an accidental death. But after Sahil's parents arrived in Mumbai on the 19th of September, his father, Ravindra Wakhode, alleged that Sahil had faced caste discrimination from Professor Dula after he cleared his first year. And now IIT Bombay has also formed a committee to examine the circumstances surrounding Sahil's death. The panel includes three students, faculty members, a former vigilance officer, a retired IS officer, a psychiatrist, and it has also been asked to submit report within 7 days. Sahil is the third student to die by suicide at IIT Bombay this year and the 10th across the IITs. Sahil's parents have warned that they would be sitting on hunger strike if there's no arrest made in case of their son's death. They've also said that their son told them that he was facing caste abuse on the campus. And now, while there are students demanding justice for Sahil Wakhode, there are also student representatives who have issued another statement saying that they stand by Professor Suryanarayan Dula's right to a fair and impartial investigation. They have sought his suspension as a precautionary measure, which is why he has also been sent on leave. But does that also mean there are differences among student sections over protests and their demands? The police now are questioning those who were present during the examination incident and also the circumstances that could have led up to Sahil's death. But the question of suicides of children from marginalized communities at India's premier institutions is a widely discussed subject. Between 2014 and 2021, 122 suicides were recorded at the IITs and also at the IIMs, also in central universities, and 58% of the students involved belonged to the SC/ST OBC communities. So does this figure also point to a pattern of discrimination that persists in India's premier institutions? And when it comes to rules and procedures, like no cheating, there cannot be any different lens to it. That is something all of us agree on. So was there actually caste discrimination in this case? And that would be difficult to establish because the person who allegedly faced this is dead. He chose to take his own life. And that's the saddest part of the story. To talk about all of this, we have a panel of guests. We have Amit Sanklani joining us. He is an alumni of IIT Bombay, Department of Energy, Science and Engineering. His guide is Professor Suryanarayan Dula. We also have Pravesh Bhiani, who's a professor of IIIT Delhi. We have Jay Bharat Chaudhary. He is a rights activist. Milind Awad, who's an associate professor at JNU. And Sajjan Kumar, political analyst. Thank you all of you for being part of this broadcast. Let me start with Mr. Bhiani first. Professor Bhiani, let me ask you, what do you feel about this, institutional harassment is what we talk about, but we also talk about presumption of guilt, right? Who is guilty here and what really led to this suicide? As a professor who teaches in a prestigious institution, how do you look at this incident?
1: So, Vasudha, thanks for having me. I think, I wrote that in one of my tweets, which went viral, that as a student of IIT Bombay for 4 years and student of IIT Delhi for 5 years and a faculty member at multiple places, and I work with multiple IITs, through my projects, and I'm quite certain that, forget about institutional discrimination, because there is no way you can discriminate anybody in an institutional way inside IITs. Forget about that. I have never witnessed a single case of a professor. I'm not talking about students, talking bad about other students, but I'm talking about professor, any professor, even mentioning any discriminatory word or act to any, category student. So I have never seen it. I have never seen people talking about it. And there's a very strong reason to it, that technical institutions do not have that amount of caste consciousness. It has only come over the last maybe 7-8 years or so. So there is, you know, the caste does not exist as
0: no,
1: far
0: because
1: as
0: there is no caste consciousness. Maybe
1: that's
0: students
1: why.
0: Don't realize that there is caste discrimination, right? Maybe it's not in actions. Maybe it could be in language. Let me bring in the student who is with us, Amit Saklani. You are from IIT Bombay, and I'm sure you know what is happening around there. Help us understand, are there any divisions among students on how they view this incident? I know that there is support for the faculty. There's also support for the student. But how divided or united are you on this front?
2: Yeah, thank you, Vasudha, you know, for having me on the show, and you know, thank you for all the panelists. First and foremost, my condolences and my, you know, grief for, you know, Sahil having left us, a budding young engineer, a bright student who would have made India proud, is no more with us. You know, so this is grief for all of us, right? There's no doubt about it. Now, I am an alumni of IIT Bombay, and you know, I was fortunate to be, you know, under Professor Dulla. He was my guide in my MTech. And I could really, you know, say with confidence that, you know, the moment I heard this news about caste discrimination, and that too from Professor Dulla, you know, he's simply incapable of doing that. You know, this is something which is coming from, you know, the bottom of my heart. The kind of, you know, affection that he shows to a student, even if you see the video, right? And it's completely calm and composed. In fact, he is also trying to walk the student out, you know, trying to make sure that nobody else is confronting him. And, you know, the way that, you know, this whole issue has been handled. And I'm in touch with a lot of, you know, student in IIT Bombay, a lot of ex-Department of Energy Science and Engineering student in IIT Bombay across the globe. And we all share the same, you know, same feeling that this whole issue has been completely blown out of the proportion, given a dimension of a caste color, which is completely anti-IIT. I mean, I have been there for 2 years. I have not seen in a single instance, you know, where professor, in fact, in one of my earlier appearances in one of the other show, I said that the other professors in IIT, had Professor Dulla or any other professor done any kind of caste discrimination, rest assured, Vasudha, the kind of, you know, environment we have in IIT, they would have stood up against any of the professors if they were feel that, you know, the educational academic integrity is getting, you know, hurt by one of the professors.
0: Right. Let me get in Jai Bharat Chaudhary here. Jai Bharat Chaudhary, you know, I have heard this often that there's no caste in IITs, but then why have we recorded 122 suicides of students from SC, ST, OBC communities? Clearly, there is some lack of understanding in the problems that students from these communities face. Is this the insensitivity of the campus or just being tone deaf? Or is there a larger issue that we need to understand?
3: Thank you so much. Thank you so much for having me today. It's really nice to see some familiar faces here. I would like to first send my kind condolences to the family of the victim, and I would like to start with replying to the previous two members who have argued that there is no casteism. I would like to say that it is as if a white is speaking about his experiences of racism or his experiences of listening to the experiences of racism. I would like to argue that those who have faced racism and those who have faced casteism should come up, and they should be the ones who should be talking about it. I think what also is happening, I guess the CCTV footage does not, I think, I mean, it is now clear that he was cheating, but does that give the grounds for us to argue that his suicide is just acceptable? Yep. Completely, I mean, totally no, we cannot do that, yep. Right? And even beyond that, there is a guideline given by IIT Bombay, which says, and it is a guideline for invigilators, which Professor Dulla has not followed. And I quote from the guideline that, upon discovery of an act of indiscipline by a student during an exam, the invigilator should confiscate relevant material like cheats, phones, answer papers, etc. A fresh answer book should be issued to the student, and the student should be allowed to resume the writing exam. A detailed note should be prepared as above and submitted to the head of the department conducting the course. But it is clear to us all that Professor Dulla has definitely violated the procedure of IIT Bombay in taking the entire process into his own hands.
0: But does that also doesn't make him a casteist? No, I mean, I get your point.
3: Of course not. I must
0: Professor Chaudhary, I get your point completely. You know, I mean, we need more caste sensitivity in campuses, but we also don't want an innocent person to be framed, isn't it?
3: Exactly. But equally enough is the fact that we don't have enough evidence to say that he was not involved in casteism, right?
0: Absolutely.
3: But the support you see.
0: Absolutely.
3: But the support you see in IIT campus makes it very clear that the administration and the faculty of IIT Bombay is clearly choosing a side.
0: Yeah.
3: And also there is...
0: That's a very valid point. Sajjan Kumar, as somebody who observes politics, who understands politics, you know, this whole thing about campuses are becoming a theatre of politicised casteism. That's what, you know, a lot of people say. But the point is there are also students who are, you know, expressing themselves. There are also students facing problems. The debate around reservation is very much alive. There is also some resentment with regard to that. And then there is also insensitivity. How do you address all of this so that, you know, the number of suicides at least gets addressed?
4: Vasudha, let's get into the broader context, because any loss of life, and especially by suicide, is a matter of great heartbreak. But there is a wider global context to it. Teenage, youths, and especially student suicide is not India specific. It's on rise. If you see in Korea and Japan, you know, Japan in particular, while the cases of suicide among the elderly has come down, among the students and teenagers, you know, the tendency of self-harm and suicide has gone up. This is what. So similarly, we have a context wherein we are talking about stress tendency of self-harm and therefore requirement of mental health and developing an ecosystem, particularly in educational institution wherein students go under high stress and where there is a high peer pressure. This is one, right? So that context cannot be completely discarded. Two, we have to come to the specific, whether in this case, the trigger of suicide was the casteist remark or any practice implied in that regard? Was it identity-based or was it a part of the global generational cohort which is undergoing a high stress phenomenon? This is one. You know, so that is why, because here the dilemma is, if you completely go by the identity-based presumption of guilt, then it would be extremely difficult by the faculty. And my market, it is not just about the IIT.
0: Yeah.
4: Because once it's IIT, it signifies all the elite institution, you know, wherein you have the, you know, support system, you have equal opportunity sales, you have the forum available, right? And mind it, the 1980s context is different from 2026, from humiliation and self-respect to aspiration. That shift has taken place.
0: Absolutely. I think that's a very important point that Sajjan is making. Professor Awad, I want you to tell us how, see, I know that caste discrimination is not quantifiable. If a student who has passed away now, he has gone and told his parents that he was being discriminated, you know, I just feel extremely sorry and I feel extremely helpless, because this is happening across several institutions as well. How can you quantify caste discrimination? Does it happen only through actions? No, right? There's language that is used. There could be gestures. There could be some form of humiliation, some form of exclusion that only students from certain communities will be able to understand. Is that true?
5: Actually, you are right. Actually, caste is objective condition. Whether we believe or not, it is in existence. So basically, this recent incident is really unfortunate. We have had, you know, various suicide cases in IITs and IIMs. As you said, that more than 100 cases are there. So it indicates that campuses needs to be more egalitarian. So particularly campuses like IITs, IIMs, and other technical institutions are different than the campuses like HCU, TISS, yep. JNU, DU, because these campuses are more sensitive towards plurality, diversity. They are sensitive towards various cultural, social identities, and there is possibility of assimilation of these identities. So basically, IITs and these technical institutions, management institutions, if they are not sensitive enough, then they are fragile ground for the vulnerability.

0: So apart
1: that's a very
0: language.
1: important point, Professor Biyani. Would you agree with that? Like the institutions which are very strong when it comes to humanitarian studies, be it JNU, be it HCU, do they have more lessons to offer to these STEM institutions, prestigious institutions working in the field of science and tech, on basically how people can come from different backgrounds, they have different social realities, and that has to be understood?
0: There's no doubt that, you know, more sensitivity towards stress that the students face, towards the variety of, you know, the diversity of the students that you have, language and caste and, you know, religion, etc. That's always great. But, you know, may I just, if I have 30 seconds, Vasudha, may I just say that out of the 122 or odd suicides that you said, actually around 40-45% are general category and around 50-55% are, you know, the remaining, right? So I don't think even statistically that actually tells a story that is, you know, remarkable in some sense. And if I may just add to the point that Mr. Sajjan Kumar said, you know, US has suicide rate of around 18 to 29 folks, 17 suicides per lakh people. You know, India has around 13, 14 per lakh people. If you count the population of all the IITs and IIMs, I think we are actually at 12, 13, 14 only. I'm not saying, I mean, even a single student lost is tragic and devastating. I'm just saying that we may also look at the statistics of what's happening globally also, you know, in terms of even in India. And I don't think the problem is as big as we are seeing. Actually, the caste lens is actually probably creating more problems. And I just want to, you know, reply to Jay. He said that what is the proof that there was no discrimination? So are we saying that, you know, we have to prove ourselves innocent, otherwise we are proven guilty? And for every interaction between a student and a professor, if this is the benchmark we will apply, I think we are going to be breaking the whole professor-student system. And I want to just tell you that students are extremely respectful. Caste, you know, caste or no caste, religion, no religion, all the students are very respectful. Professors love their students. They don't see caste or religion in them. So I think we should be really careful in pitting students against professors and ask such questions that, please prove me that you are innocent. Otherwise, I'll think you're guilty if you're an upper caste or lower caste or whatever.
1: Jay Bharat Chaudhary, that's a very important question that Pravesh has asked. And I know there are certain questions that only certain people should be allowed to ask, right? And I understand that. Can you explain to us how do we ensure that this presumption of guilt is not a liability or burden, especially in educational institutions? Because like he said, we don't want professors and students to be continuously caught in this cycle of who will be seen as a perpetrator of crime.
2: Yeah, no, I must acknowledge that that it should be maintained. But to understand that, we have to get beyond the tip of the iceberg. India is not US. India is not Japan. India is a completely different country with a very complex social structure. And no doubt in saying that caste is, of course, one of them. We have not yet reached, I hope we should, but we have not yet reached to the point to say that India is a casteless country.
1: Right.
2: And on top of that, I feel like two points have been raised, the stress and then the connection with caste. I feel like the panelists are very right in pointing out that there is a lot of stress. But does that not mean that there can be a layer of caste on top of stress? And I don't want to speak hypothetically, but can there not be a case that caste can be one of the layers?
1: Right. Amit Saklani, that's an important question. Would you like to answer that? Professor Chaudhary is talking about, you know, social realities of India being complex, and students might have an additional layer of their own caste experiences apart from the stress that's usually high in institutions like this.
3: Yes, Vasudha, you know, like for Professor Chaudhary, you know, I don't think the stress comes with knocking door of which caste does it belong, right? The stress could happen to any person with any bent of mind. And I think, you know, a larger point probably we all should take is that, you know, it's a peer pressure, right? If typically in such institute, you know, the pressure that one, you know, children or, you know, student feel while they are interacting with their colleagues, you know, with their fellow student, maybe of the same caste. It could quite happen, right? There are two students of same caste, maybe, you know, academically there is a difference.

0: For whatever reason, you know, somebody is good in sports, somebody good in, you know, mathematics, somebody is good in some, you know, analytical skills. So we have to really understand that, you know, that not everybody could be good, not everybody could be bad. It's just a mixture of, you know, talent which just need to be nurtured. And the second point, I think, which, you know, Professor Chaudhary said, and specifically, you know, within the very close context of this particular incident, I mean, I have known Professor Dulla, and in fact, I've spoken to a lot of people. I don't find a kind of a, you know, recruitment or kind of taking PhD students or taking M.Tech student of a particular caste. In fact, I'll show you, Vasudha, I shared it with your channel, right? Mm. This is a note that is prepared by almost hundreds of students. You will find students of all religion, of all caste, of all creed. And you can hardly make, you know, for professor, you know, a student does not become meritorious because he's of a certain caste. Okay. And Professor Dulla never, you know, he judges all of us by the academic integrity we hold.
1: Okay.
0: Right? Just see this picture.
1: Can you tell us a little bit about Professor Dulla, who's at the center of the storm? You've worked very closely with him. Can you tell us a little bit about him?
0: Yeah, so I think he's one of the most talented, you know, at least, I mean, you could say that I'm biased because I'm a student, but just see his record, right? One of the finest and most knowledgeable professor we have in IIT Bombay. Just see the level the way he has risen, right, from assistant professorship to associate professorship to holding important post of being a dean of student affairs, and currently just few days back, dean of, you know, academic affairs, administrative affairs.
1: Professor Chaudhary, I'm going to give you the last word, and this is something that is on everybody's mind. You know, where should institutions draw the line between maintaining strict discipline, ensuring that our, you know, students are also following rules, and also ensure that a student's dignity is not being sort of breached? Because what happened in that case, I'm sure Professor Dulla would have acted like this with any student, right? If there is an element of, a violation of a rule, probably he's not going to go back to what the rule book says, and the student has walked away. How do institutions maintain that balance of not breaching a student's dignity, but also maintaining rules?
0: Yeah, I think, you know, Vasudha, I think one thing in this is very, very clear, that we need to have more, you know, peer, you know, sensitization of the student among themselves, right? Create a self-help group within the student. Not every time student has to run back to, you know, SCST cell or some different, you know, because there is always, and it will always be a, you know, a difference of generation, right? When you are going to some of the professors, but it is very easier to open up to your fellow colleagues, you know, fellow students.
1: Yes.
0: Maybe, you know, immediate seniors. So I think there is the, you know, kind of a sphere that we should really work. And second point, Vasudha, which I think we are really missing. I firmly believe that as part of the induction training that a student goes, when they go into this kind of atmosphere, parents need to be part of that structure for at least one week.
1: Okay. More self-help groups and more relatability would be important. Thank you, all of you, for being part of this. The committee's findings will be important in this case. But beyond one investigation that's already going on is the larger question of India's premier institutions becoming centers of excellence, while also ensuring that every student, regardless of caste or background, feels heard, respected and treated with dignity. With that, it's time for a short break. More news and updates on the other side.
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0: No matter what your day throws at you, stay in the spa state of mind with the Kohler Spa at home.
1: Guys, मेरा तीसरा स्टोर अब एक्सपेंशन के लिए ना एक बैंक चाहिए. एनी सजेशंस? जीवन स्मॉल फाइनेंस मैन. स्मॉल
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10: Welcome back. The DMK has now attacked the TVK over Veeramani Poxo case, saying the TVK are slaves of the BJP and they just want to follow the orders of their masters, which is why they're attacking the DMK in the Veeramani Poxo issue. That's what party leader TKS Ilangovan has said. And this is after the TVK blamed the DMK for stalling the investigation and not taking political accountability in the Poxo case, in which industrialist Veeramani was allegedly found exploiting, molesting minor girls. This is what TKS Ilangovan said today.
11: The only work sincerely the TVK is doing is to oblige the order of the BJP and to attack DMK. They are slaves of BJP.
10: Well, that's the latest on the Veeramani Poxo case. The investigation in the case is underway. Chief Minister Vijay is looking at it. And also, there are more updates expected tomorrow. With that, it's time for a short break. More news and updates on the other side.

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0: Welcome. You're watching Left, Right and Center with me, Raisha Sehgal. And we're counting down to Chinese President Xi Jinping's state visit to the United States of America. The visit comes as Beijing seeks to ease trade tensions from trade, tariffs, tech and AI at the center of the summit. We will be tracking that summit and Xi's visit to the US after almost a decade. Staying on with this story now, 4 months after Trump's Beijing visit, which was in May, Xi Jinping is back in the US. His first visit in nearly a decade to the United States of America. That's his state visit. It was the last time he visited the US on the sidelines of EPIC Summit in 2023. The leaders of the world's two biggest economies will meet amid grand pomp and ceremony. But behind the fanfare lies a tough test: trade, tariffs, technology, Taiwan and Iran. With the trade truce also set to expire in November, the question is, can Trump and Xi deliver a deal this time around? Will there be a breakthrough or not? Our next report telling you more.
1: 4 months after Trump's Beijing visit. First visit by Xi to the US in 11 years. Leaders of the world's biggest economies set to meet again. Behind the pomp and show and extravagant arrangements, unusual by customary US standards, it's a litmus test of constructive strategic stability. Trump's extravagant arrangement takes us back to the visit to China when there was much pomp and show, but resulted in no significant breakthrough. Trump and Xi did not agree to extend a fragile trade truce that expires in November. And so the visit by Xi gains enormous importance. Trump in his Beijing visit was flanked by top business executives in US. These included Tim Cook of Apple, Elon Musk of Tesla, Jensen Huang of Nvidia, alongside top executives from Boeing, Goldman Sachs, BlackRock and Visa. 16 CEOs in all, a delegation worth over $1 trillion combined. But despite the star-studded show of business muscle, the visit produced no major breakthrough.
2: Our two countries have more common interests than differences. Success in one is an opportunity for the other. And a stable bilateral relationship is good for the world. China and the United States both stand to gain from cooperation and lose from confrontation. We should be partners, not rivals. We should help each other succeed and prosper together and find the right way for major countries

0: to get along well with each other in the new era.
1: For Trump, the stakes are high. Midterm elections round the corner, Iran war in its seventh month, and plunging approval ratings. Trump is eyeing a big share of the cake. While no major policy breakthrough is expected, the current truce between the US and China could be formally extended and some concessions negotiated. Bureau Report, NDTV World.
2: Well, when the Chinese president lands in the U.S. in a few hours from now, this will be his third meet with the U.S. President Donald Trump. And NDTV's Nick Harper has more on this.
3: Yeah, lots of pressure on the U.S. president. This summit coming, as you said, just weeks before that midterms election. Now, of course, midterm elections are normally focused very much on domestic issues. And Donald Trump is facing pressure from voters who want the cost of living to be brought down, the cost of living that has been increased by Donald Trump's conflict against Iran. And now we have this moment outside of those domestic pressures where Donald Trump will have to engage President Xi on the world stage with some very important issues at the center of their relationship. And those issues are issues that they don't often agree on. The three T's often come into play: trade, technology, and Taiwan. All of those are issues that are rather thorny for the US and China. And Donald Trump also knows that there is a pending deadline for him. On November the 10th, we will see the expiration of the current trade truce. And the current relationship that the US and China enjoys with critical minerals, China giving more to the United States. Donald Trump will be under pressure to extend the deadline on both of those, to continue that trade truce and to continue to receive critical minerals from China. If they don't have a deal by November the 10th, we could see tariff rates spiking to the levels they were at last year, 145% for Chinese goods entering the US, 125% for US goods entering China. So President Trump knows he has that pressure, and he has something, a tightrope to walk over the coming days to navigate those very thorny issues and try and get what he wants out of the Chinese leader.
2: Meanwhile, Marco Rubio spoke about the strategic importance of the US-China relationship, calling it one that will define the 21st century. Rubio says Washington must engage Beijing at the highest levels, while warning that China is undertaking what he described as one of the most rapid military buildups in history. Take a look.
4: The relationship between the United States and China will define the 21st century. What happens in that relationship? The idea that we would not interact with them at the highest levels is irresponsible. It's outrageous. We have to. That doesn't mean we don't have strong disagreements. Of course we do. No matter what our disagreements and differences may be with the Chinese government, this is not some small country. This is the second largest economy in the world and a pretty substantial military that's undergoing the most rapid military buildup probably in history.
2: Before we go across to our panelists to discuss the significance of Xi Jinping's state visit, let's now give you a lowdown of all that is lined up when the Chinese president lands in the United States of America in a few hours from now. First up, we are looking at a personal welcome by Trump for Xi at Joint Base Andrews when the Chinese president lands. Apart from that, in the welcome ceremony, which will take place in the South Lawn, State Floor and Rose Garden. Apart from that, there will also be military demonstration and salutation by the U.S. military to the Chinese President Xi Jinping. And that also consists 479 military personnel, an aerial flyover as well, and also B-2 Spirit stealth bomber. So yes, B-2 Spirit stealth bomber, an aerial flyover, and a lot of military personnel welcoming the Chinese President Xi Jinping. Experts say that this is perhaps a way that Trump is thanking Xi the same way during Trump's state visit to China in May this year. Apart from that, when we talk about the aerial flyover, that will also be flanked by four F-22. Moving on, let's now tell you, what does Beijing want? Because from the last state visit of the Chinese president to the current one, a lot has changed. So what does Beijing want? First up, relief from U.S. tariffs, which is issue number one. Second, easier access to U.S. technology. Apart from that, We're also talking about a rollback of tech restrictions on various Chinese companies, greater market access for Chinese firms, U.S. sensitivity on Taiwan. Remember, Taiwan is a huge red line that China does not want U.S. to cross. So Taiwan will, of course, be erased, will come to the surface when both the leaders meet, when that summit happens. And to discuss this and much more, I'm now being joined by Andrew K.P. Long, who is an expert from China. And I'm also being joined by Dean Baxdale, CEO, China Democracy Fund. So Dean Baxdale, CEO, China Democracy Fund, and of course, Andrew K.P. Leong. Thank you so much for joining us on NDTV, gentlemen. I want to first come to you, Dean. Now, the Chinese president arrives in the U.S. a few hours from now after almost a decade of the state visit. Last time he visited was in 2023 at the sidelines of the EPIC summit. But this time around, do you think a lot has changed when the Chinese President Xi Jinping meets the U.S. President Donald Trump? Are we looking at more of consistency than concessions?
5: Well, first of all, thank you for having me today. I think this is an important summit, as Marco Rubio, the Secretary of State, has outlined, that it would seem inconceivable that the two great powers, and considering the great power rivalry that has now emerged between China and the United States, that there would not be dialogue at the highest levels. I think what's at stake here certainly are the balance of power and how the world is going to form its supposedly world order. Of course, China sees itself as manifest destiny, as driving one world all under heaven, or the common destiny for humankind. America wishes to preserve its individualism, democracy, freedom, capitalism, and free enterprise. Mm. And what's at stake now are, you know, the tariffs on various goods coming out of China, and of course cooperation on a number of different areas, which has been at tension for a number of years. So I think the president is coming at this very pragmatically, and looking at how we can contain China. When I say we, the West can contain China. And for Xi Jinping, they want unbridled access to the West without any tariffs, any barriers on Taiwan. They want everyone to back off and let them take over Taiwan. And I don't think America is going to do that, nor should Western democracies allow that either.
2: Right. So lots on the table. I want to go across to Mr. Leong. Mr. Leong, you've been tracking China-U.S. ties for decades. Your analysis of this meet when the Chinese president lands at the Andrews base in a few hours from now, do you think China is perhaps not approaching this meeting as something that the Chinese president needs to make some kind of a concession? Or if I may, China has an upper hand when Xi Jinping sits across the U.S. President Donald Trump tomorrow?
6: Well, I think from Beijing's perspective, the coming meeting is not just about piecemealed deals over specific items like AI or technology or trade, but towards a more stable relationship, which Beijing defines as constructive strategic stability. Constructive strategic stability. Well, constructive means that both sides should approach its relationship from a more positive angle rather than from a zero-sum kind of mindset. Strategic means each side should address each other's most critical issues from their own perspectives, rather than just touching on the sidelines. Stability means both countries should avoid escalation towards a downward spiral towards even a potential conflict. Okay. And so guardrails are necessary. So I think this is right at the top of President Xi's agenda, not so much specific deals, but perhaps a more stable kind of relationship.
2: Right.
6: But that's easier said than done, because at the heart of it all is a very a robust rivalry between these two great powers. As far as Taiwan is concerned, there's a huge misunderstanding in the Western world about what President Xi is wants, and much misunderstood to the reference to 2027, which is only next year, as if Beijing is going to invade Taiwan next year.

0: This far from the case, 2027 is President Xi's red line on readiness, readiness to deter any kind of unilateral declaration of independence, either by Taiwan or by foreign forces. It doesn't mean that 2027 is the day for invasion, because from Beijing's strategic perspective, it's much better to have Taiwan reunited by 2049.
1: Long. I'm afraid we're running out of time.
0: By peaceful means, through the economic and diplomatic isolation, but also through people-to-people exchanges.
1: Right. So basically, you're clearly saying that we are not expecting any major breakthroughs in both the leaders meet, but perhaps strategic stability or framework to come out of the rivalry between both the nations. Please stay with me, gentlemen. I want to also tell our viewers about what Washington wants when Trump sits across the Chinese President Xi Jinping tomorrow. First up, on the agenda for Washington is more Chinese purchases of U.S. goods, especially when it comes to the agricultural goods. Second, action on fentanyl precursor chemicals as well. The illicit trade of fentanyls will also be discussed. Greater rare earth supplies. Apart from that, progress on critical minerals, easier market access for U.S. goods as well. So this is what the United States of America wants. If I can come back to you, Dean. At this point of time, there's a slew of issues on the table when both the leaders meet tomorrow. We've listed that down, what Beijing wants, what the U.S. wants. But how much of a pressure is there on the U.S. President Donald Trump? Because this summit comes just 40 days before midterms. That's one. And B, we're looking at all the pomp and pageantry that Trump is going to showcase a personal welcome of the Chinese President Xi Jinping in a few hours from now.
2: Listen, I think the behind-scenes discussions with respect to fentanyl precursors, which has been a problem identified for over a decade with the Chinese Communist Party, their willingness or unwillingness to cooperate to stop them. As a matter of fact, they subsidize the chemicals coming into Canada and Mexico as precursors, which are then manufactured into deadly fentanyl. As far as the issue with respect to critical minerals, obviously it's unsustainable for the world to allow China to control 85% of the world's critical minerals in the ground, and then 91% of its manufacturing, to which all Western democracies, including Canada, has a role to play. What I will say, I think that, you know, this will on the surface appear very cordial, that they're getting along. I don't think there's going to be any big announcements here. You know, they'll talk about trade, they'll talk about a few side deals, but ultimately Donald Trump just has to look good from the perspective of hosting Xi, making the meeting go fairly smoothly. He can go home. Everyone's going to forget about the foreign issues or foreign affairs and focus in on inflation, the U.S. economy. That's what's at stake for Donald Trump.
1: So are you suggesting that there perhaps will be no big ticket announcements, no grand announcements, but some sort of strategic stability between both the nations, and somehow they work around their rivalry?
2: I think the U.S. administration and those, particularly in the intelligence community and policy circles, understand that the strategy is containment of China and to push back against China's economic coercion operations globally. India has been affected by this, certainly Europe, Canada, and the United States in the past. So I don't see any grand announcements. I see some announcements that may look good. We will see what Donald Trump does specifically on Chinese EVs, which has been a problem for Canada. What I do want is I want to see human rights on the table. I want to see Jimmy Lai, Gulshan Abbas, and a number of other people incarcerated by the Chinese Communist Party let go, and they can move to safety and freedom in Canada or the United States or wherever they may come to.
1: Right. I want to take that question to you, Mr. K.P. Leong. You know, we're showing the visuals on the screens right now on the right side of Trump's state visit to China back in May, where he visited the people, the Grand Hall of China as well. How much of it is changed when Xi Jinping visits the U.S. tomorrow?
0: Well, there's going to be a great deal of theater on which Trump is past master. So you can see a lot of grandstanding. You can see the flyover of even B-52 bombers, and you can also see a lot of the theatrics. But I think that beneath it all lies that the

0: the various issues we have outlined, but I think that there are some low-hanging fruits of deliverables for both sides, particularly in China buying more soybeans, because China needs the soybeans anyway. But of course, China can buy the soybeans from Brazil. But on the other hand, that is a good bargaining chip to give in. And also, China, of course, needs more aircraft buying from Boeing. But as to Taiwan, I think that the supply of arms to Taiwan is governed by the Taiwan Relations Act and the so-called three communicate and six assurances. And I don't think there's this long-standing kind of legislation and policies are likely to change. But on the other hand, I think that the Trump is likely to scale down the kind of narrative, but also not giving the impression that it's going to abandon Taiwan altogether. But it's a possibility that the sale of arms could well be postponed, not indefinitely, but perhaps just after the midterm election, without saying so. So I think that there are a number of low-hanging fruits, but the long-term rivalry between the two countries are likely to remain. I don't think that the Trump is going to make a great song and dance about the kind of democracy and so on, because I mean Trump is known to be great friends with other non-democratic countries like Russia and so on.
1: Right, Mr. Leong, I'm afraid we're running out of time. I'm afraid we're running out of time. But Mr. Leong and Mr. Baxendale, the crux is that there perhaps will not be any big ticket announcements, but only strategic stability when both the leaders meet tomorrow. But thanks very much for sharing your insights here with us on NDTV. All right, so a lot of issues on the table, but midterm is also looming when both the leaders meet tomorrow. This meet comes just 40 days ahead of the midterms. So what are the issues which are on the table? Prices are, of course, still high in the United States of America. Second, trade truce fragile. When we talk about trade between China and the United States of America, which will be expiring in November this year. Apart from that, of course, war in West Asia, the Russia-Ukraine war, and of course, Xi wants tariff relief as well. So a lot of issues on the table when both the leaders meet tomorrow. Meanwhile, Xi Jinping's Washington visit comes as Donald Trump faces mounting domestic pressure ahead of the U.S. midterms. With tariffs and prices weighing on voters, Trump needs economic gains that can translate into a clear message at home. Here's more.
2: Xi Jinping's Washington visit comes at a politically sensitive moment for Donald Trump. The Chinese president is in the United States for a state visit. With trade, tariffs, rare earths, AI, Taiwan, and Iran expected to dominate the agenda. But for Trump, the stakes extend beyond foreign policy. The summit is also happening just weeks before the November midterms, with pressure mounting at home. A September poll put Trump's approval at 32%, while registered voters preferred Democrats over Republicans by 43 to 35% in the congressional vote question. That makes a trade announcement with Xi politically significant. Reports also claim Trump is looking for trade wins he can present to voters, including Chinese purchases of US farm products and Boeing aircraft, while the tariff truce remains a key issue. The tariffs are already a voter concern. According to online surveys, voters said tariffs would be important to their midterm vote. That puts the Trump-Xi talks under an additional spotlight. Washington wants progress on trade and Chinese commitments, while Beijing has its own leverage through rare earths and trade. For Trump, any agreement with Xi could therefore carry both economic and political significance ahead of the midterms. However, Taiwan, technology, and Iran remain major points of friction. So the summit has two tracks. Washington wants economic deliverables from Beijing, while Trump faces pressure to show voters that his China strategy can deliver lower costs and concrete gains. Bureau Report, NDTV.
1: We'll be tracking the high-stakes state visit of the Chinese president to the United States of America. But for now, we're slipping into a very short break. Come right back, lots more lined up.

0: A generation with questions.
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0: Unconventional.
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0: 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Unafraid of change. 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
1: The next chapter of the NDTV Golf Pro-Am begins here. Bigger, bolder, teeing off across India. The course of champions. The conversation of leaders. The NDTV AM Green IGPL Golf Pro-Am. Tee off, 3rd October, Kutub Golf Course, Delhi.
2: There is a very public disagreement at the top of the Tata Group once again. And this time it is over who should lead Tata Sons and who ultimately has the authority to decide. We will hear two sharply different interpretations of what has happened, what the law says, and where this battle goes next. Everyone in this country who tracks corporate governance, boardroom politics, India Inc., even politics, will be tracking this gladiatorial contest. Dr. Abhishek Singhvi on the one side, representing the Tata Trust, versus Harish Salve, representing N. Chandrasekaran. We start with Dr. Singh.
3: Here what has happened, unfortunately, is now you cannot have, you know, have this famous movie called Runaway Jury. You can't have a runaway board which decides things with the active disagreement of 66% shareholder, which is your second
2: I suggested that Chandra's reappointment and the broader push to list Tata Sons are separate issues. But these are now two major fault lines running through Tata Sons, and Noel Tata has opposed both.
3: So Rahul, as I said, it is a very major principle issue, a matter of principle of shareholder owner primacy. It is not about Noel Tata. He's not an individual shareholder. It is not even about Chandra. He's not an individual shareholder. It is about the primacy of a 66% collectivity called a trust. That's the shareholder owner. Now, if you were to accept the principle that a runaway jury, as the film is called, or a runaway board, was to act independently of its 66% owner, then you would have disastrous consequences for corporate governance across the country.
2: How can a board take a decision as fundamental as choosing its chairman against the wishes of a shareholder that owns two-thirds of the company?
4: There are bigger issues at play, and let's not miss the wood for the trees. The Tata Trust people have shifted focus to the board meeting instead of the real issue which is bothering them. The real issue which is bothering them is what they articulated, not my words, their words, what they articulated in the letter written to Mr. Venu Srinivas. The Tata Trust is against the listing of the company. You, Mr. Venu Srinivasan, are therefore conflicted, which is the true agenda.
2: Is this just really a fight over whether Chandra gets another 5 years, or is the Tata Group in the middle of a much larger struggle over future ownership, governance and control?
5: A recognition that a group of trustees who were hoping to control this $270 billion empire have suddenly been put to notice by the government that, sorry, that's not how it works. You have to list yourself.
2: The RBI has just rejected Tata Sons' application to deregister as a core investment company. The Shapoorji Palonji Group is also seeking liquidity for its 18.4% stake. At what point does this move beyond individual preferences and become a question of regulatory necessity and shareholder liquidity?
3: Well, actually, I think this is a red herring being introduced in the middle of an appointment of chairman issue. The issue on which this conflagration has occurred is the issue of the reappointment or the appointment of the chairman.
2: Dr. Singhvi described it as a red herring, saying that these two issues are being conflated and they are not. The reappointment of Chandrasekaran has nothing to do with the listing of Tata Sons.
5: Out of the bag. Issues. Why was Venu Srinivasan asked not to vote in the board meeting? Because he was going to support delisting. Somebody has obviously told them, no, don't bring Reserve Bank in, otherwise it looks bad. If they want to portray it as Chandra versus Noel Tata, it's not that. And I hope better sense prevails on both sides and nothing goes into the wash in the laundry. Because when things go into the laundry, there's always some dirt which comes out.
2: The legal opinion of former Chief Justice Chandrachud has been adopted by the trust. It says that a fresh 5-year term amounts to a new appointment. So why should his continuation be treated as a fresh selection rather than as reappointment?
3: Even if whether you are old or new, You have to call for reconsideration, reappointment, confirmation, etc., etc., on an AGM.
2: Extremely calibrated and careful in our coverage, not take any sides, report both perspectives as they unfold in this epic corporate fight that's playing itself out. If you have been, thank you for watching. Goodbye.
6: 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On the golf course, it can disappear in a single stroke.
7: Because the course plays no favorites. It only cares about your last shot.
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8: Across the country.
1: He has tracked the pulse of power from Washington to Korea. Yeah. Witnessed history being made in global capitals and conflict zones. Brought clarity to complex issues of national security and international affairs.
9: Welcome back. You're watching Newsnight with me, Raisha Sehgal, and there's lots lined up for you on the show. First up, of course, the exam hall CCTV footage, which has now been accessed, which shows Sahil walking out of the classroom. We will play out that sequence and lots more lined up. But first, the headlines we're tracking for you on the show. 54-second video from Sahil's exam hall CCTV shows him handing over a phone to Professor Dula. Sahil was asked to leave the exam hall. EC versus EC explodes over SIR. Poll board issues clarification, says all decisions were taken unanimously. BJP versus opposition erupts. Opposition demands impeachment and repoll in states when Ganesh Kumar was in charge. Delhi's prestigious LSR College's student stage protest over the park rape horror. Demand action to tighten women's safety in the capital. Mirabai Chanu silver headlines. India's historic show at Asian Games clinches medal in women's 49 kg weightlifting. Her first ever in the Games. Iran's President Masoud Pezeshkian warns Trump at UNGA, says Iran will never bend the knee. Hits back day after the US President issued an ultimatum to Tehran. Well, some stories deserve more than a headline. So with NDTV Micro, we bring you in-depth storytelling and visual retellings of extraordinary stories, told with the detail, context and emotion they deserve. And the first story is about an Indian fighter pilot who took on four Pakistani sabres in the 1965 war, Flight Lieutenant Alfred Cook. His last recorded interview was with NDTV. 2 days later, he passed away. Here's more about his legendary dogfight.

0: On the 7th of September 1965, two Indian Air Force pilots flying the Hunter fighter jet were vectored in to intercept a group of Pakistan F-86 Sabres, which had attacked Kalaikunda Air Base in Bengal. By the end of the day, the IAF had found itself a new hero. This man, Flight Lieutenant Alfred Cook, he single-handedly engaged four Pakistani fighters, downing two and scaring off two others. This is widely considered among the greatest dogfights in the jet era. We pick up the action shortly before the first engagement. High above a burning airbase, Indian Air Force Hawker hunters lock onto their prey. Sweeping low over treetops, Flight Lieutenant Alfred Cook engages, sending the first Sabre down in a ball of fire. Ambushed from behind by a silver Sabre, Cook turns his Hunter on a dime. Executing high G brakes, he flips defense into attack, hammering the enemy jet until it trails thick smoke and flees. A third Sabre drops onto his tail. Both jets pitch into a vertical climb, then roll over into a terrifying nose-first dive. As the ground rushes up, Cook pulls out at the ultimate second, forcing the intruder to disengage. With an enemy jet performing rolls over the airbase below, Cook swoops back into the fighter, chasing the fighter out of the combat zone. Out of ammunition and facing overwhelming odds, Flight Lieutenant Alfred Cook brings his Hunter back to base. Mission complete. In his final interview to NDTV just 48 hours before he died at the age of 87.
1: When I had a shot at him and I zoomed out and he reversed, I said, oh my God, I'm going to die. And now I'm a Christian, so I just said, Jesus, you can't let me die.
0: Flight Lieutenant Cook, who quit the IAF and left for Australia a few years later, told us that while he was recognized with the Veer Chakra, the Air Force never took into account the extent of the encounter, how he had to fight with training rounds and not high explosive shells.
1: And I'm going to the ground, so oh my God, I pulled back on the stick with my finger still on the trigger, and I expended all my ammunition and I nearly hit the ground. So I was quite shaken at that stage. And it was all in the vicinity of the airfield, about a kilometer away. So I got my bearings back and I said, oh my God.
0: And how his role in saving the life of his wingman was never adequately understood or respected.
2: And that was the launch of NDTV Micro. Shifting our focus to other news right now, a big development has taken place in the IIT Bombay suicide case. NDTV has now accessed the CCTV footage of the classroom where Sahil Vakore was appearing for his exam. In the video from September 18th at about 12:38 p.m., we will be playing out that video in just moments from now, but we are telling you about the showdown that's happening at this point of time. The parents are, of course, yes, we have the video on our screens right now. So in this video, which you see on our screens right now, this is from September 18th, which at about 12:38 p.m., Sahil can be seen sitting in the front row wearing a black T-shirt with three invigilators in the classroom. It is at this moment that Professor Dula spots Sahil looking down at his lap. As he walks up to him to inquire about something. Thereafter, Sahil gets up from the bench and then sits back down. At this moment, as you can see, it's circled down in red. The conversation continues for a few seconds between Sahil and Professor Dula, after which Sahil appears to be handing over an object to the professor, presumed to be the alleged mobile phone, before exiting the examination hall. This video has once again brought the exam malpractice allegation under the focus of the investigation. Let's now tell you more about this video, which we are telling you here. So on September 18, as you can see, that's Professor Dula there and that's Sahil who's sitting on the front bench. Professor Dula confronts him because he sees Sahil looking down on his lap. And then Professor Dula and Sahil, they have a brief confrontation. Sahil gets up, picks up his water bottle and hands over the alleged mobile phone, which was in his hand, to Professor Dula. As you can see, that

0: That's Professor Dula. He's invigilating the exam, and that is Sahil sitting on the front bench. He's looking down on his lap. He gets up, allegedly gives over the phone, which is in the question, and he walks out of the classroom. So this is exactly what happened on that day, and he goes all the way to his hostel room. Meanwhile, teachers are increasingly raising concerns about safety and pressure inside educational institutions. All this in the wake of the IIT Bombay suicide case. The question is whether fear and anxiety are now affecting not just students, but also those teaching and working on campuses. Former CGI B.R. Gawai was asked whether teachers and employees themselves are becoming afraid to step into their classrooms and workplaces. Here is what he said.
1: But in the present case, sir, just, you know, the conversation now is that there are professors in IIT Bombay, even if we don't talk about Professor Dula. Now, there are professors saying we are scared of going into class. There are people saying that in our workplace, we are very wary of how to interact with people. Very often in the workplace, you're not even aware of a person's background, their caste, their community. How does one approach it? Not just as a jurist, as somebody who's seen such cases up close. How do you think these people can be assured that they won't be at the receiving end sometime soon?
2: Well, I always maintained that the harmony between different sections of the society, different castes, should always be maintained. Our constitution believes in secularism, and I don't think that the act has been so misused that every professor in a particular institution should be scared of going to the colleges. Fortunately, such incidents of misuse are not that common. We have seen it in very, very rare of the cases very rare, and unfortunately, in some cases, they are being misused. But I don't think that the people should have that scare.
0: Well, the debate over reservations for scheduled castes and scheduled tribes has returned to the spotlight, with the question of whether the creamy layer principle should apply to SC and ST reservations. Former Chief Justice of India, B.R. Gawai, has now taken a position in favour of such an overhaul, while acknowledging that this remains a difficult and sensitive conversation with the communities concerned.
1: Opinion in the 2024 case of Devinder Singh, you had argued that the government should seriously consider a creamy layer exclusion for SC/ST similar to what exists for OBCs. Do you think that society is ready for that conversation, the creamy layer conversation?
2: Unfortunately, the society, at least the people from the scheduled caste, are not ready for that conversation. You know that after I delivered that judgment, that which view of mine was supported by the 3 honorable judges. So out of the 7, 4 of us took a view that even in scheduled caste, scheduled tribe, the criminal concept has to be implemented. And I've been widely criticized by the people from my own community for delivering that judgment. But I always hold that according to Dr. Ambedkar, the reservation was a special tool so as to enable a person who are lagging behind to come in line with the forward sections of the society. And once a particular person, by virtue of getting advantages of reservation, has reached that particular line, I see no logic in his children getting the children, grandchildren continuing to get the benefit of the reservation. As I give an example myself, if my children get the education in the best of the school, can they be made to can a boy or a girl from a village who is taking education in a Gram Panchayat or Jila Parishad school will be compelled to compete with my son or my daughter who have school in the best of the institutions.
0: In other news, shifting our focus to the national capital, where the Delhi rape horror has shook the city, LSR students have now staged protest. They are demanding safety measures. This after the Kalkaji rape horror in a park very near the LSR campus. The college shifted teaching online. LSR had suspended classes from noon on Tuesday, September 22nd, after an accused in the Kalkaji gang rape case was injured in a police encounter around 50 meters from the college's back gate. The Students' Union of the Lady Sriram College in Delhi, they've now hit out over the university cancelling regular classes and shifting them to

online following the alleged rape of a 17-year-old girl at a park nearby, saying that the burden of women's safety cannot be on women alone. And my colleague Ankit

0: antisocial elements who would want to roam around, harass women, not even give them the freedom of going to their educational institution with ease, with absolute peace of mind. So a PCR usually is outside the front entrance of the college. But as these women are walking, trying to in fact give out a message that they want to reclaim the very roads which is their right around their educational institutions. Now imagine, if for any boy, you would not even think of that, right? Around your college, you would feel that it is your right to roam around. Now, what these girls are doing with this march that is going on, they have been here for a couple of hours, of course, massive police presence also, is to give out a message that these roads belong to them, that they also should have the right to not even think about stepping out of their homes, going towards their, their PG houses, the places there where they stay, or any other place without giving it a second thought. How long have you, been studied at LSR?
1: 3 years.
0: And when did you pass out?
1: Just this year.
0: This year? When you started and when you have passed and now this has happened, has anything changed?
1: I don't think so. I think things are getting worse actually, because this administration is not even willing to, to pay attention to our problems, not even listen to us. And this is happening throughout the country. I mean, it's not only, like LSR. And things have been I think things are just getting worse and worse, because similar things have happened before as well. And there's, no heed to our needs, no heed to our safety. And they just claim, but then there's nothing changing.
0: And this isn't a new demand, right? I mean, police patrolling on the side lane, the police patrolling on the back gate of the LSR. This has been street lights, pink booth has been something that we have been hearing for years.
1: Yeah, the pink booth, they take a lot of pride in installing a pink booth, which has recently happened, but it's mostly empty. And then the police vehicles are just there, but there's no police. And in the back gate, it's just like very, very unsafe. We have been asking for street lights for so long. What is stopping you from installing one street light behind LSR? Yeah. You can't take this road after 7 p.m. because it's so unsafe, and you don't know what will happen to you.
2: Astha Kunj Park. Behind me, you can see the visual of this park. Right now, I'm with my analyst Xavier to just switch off the lights so that we can show you that right now it's just 7. And you can see the conditions of this very park, that barely any street light can be seen. Here you can see Lotus Temple can also be seen from here, and which is barely 200 to 300 meter away from the iconic Lotus Temple. And it's also at a distance of not more than 1 kilometer from Nehru Place. So it's in the heart of the city where what we have seen that such incident had come to light, and it has raised questions on the law and order situation and the security and safety of women.
3: And India's 28-year wait for an Asian Games weightlifting medal has finally ended, with Mirabai Channo securing silver in the women's 49 kg category. Mirabai lifted a combined 198 kilograms, 87 kg in the snatch and 111 kg in the clean and jerk. This is Mirabai's first Asian Games medal, adding to Olympic, World Championship and Commonwealth Games success. And well, our team is there. This is Bora Majumdar has spoken to Mirabai Channo on her silver medal win. Take a look.
4: Mira, खत्म हो गया जो इतना दिन से आप कोशिश कर रहे थे सर कोशिश कर रहे थे आज सुबह भी इनके साथ मेरा बात हो रहा था और इन्होंने मेरे से कहा चिंता मत करो सब कुछ ऑन ट्रैक है एफर्ट एकदम इट वाज ब्रिलियंट
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1: The next chapter of the NDTV Golf Pro-Am begins here. Bigger, bolder, teeing off across India. The course of champions. The conversation of leaders. The NDTV AM Green IGPL Golf Pro-Am. Tee off, 3rd October, Kotub Golf Course, Delhi.
2: There is a very public disagreement at the top of the Tata Group once again. And this time it is over who should lead Tata Sons and who ultimately has the authority to decide. We will hear two sharply different interpretations of what has happened, what the law says, and where this battle goes next. Everyone in this country who tracks corporate governance, boardroom politics, India Inc., even politics will be tracking this gladiatorial contest. Dr. Abhishek Singhvi on the one side, representing the Tata Trust, versus Harish Salve, representing N. Chandrasekaran. We start with Dr. Singh.
3: Here what has happened, unfortunately, is now you cannot have, you know, have this famous movie called Runaway Jury. You can't have a runaway board which decides things with the active disagreement of 66% shareholder, which is your second.
2: Suggested that Chandra's reappointment and the broader push to list Tata Sons are separate issues. But these are now two major fault lies running through Tata Sons, and Noel Tata has opposed both.
3: Rahul, as I said, it is a very major principal issue. A matter of principle of shareholder owner primacy. It is not about Noel Tata. He's not an individual shareholder. It is not even about Chandra. He's not an individual shareholder. It is about the primacy of a 66% collectivity called a trust. That's the shareholder owner. Now, if you were to accept the principle that a runaway jury, as the film is called, or a runaway board, was to act independently of its 66% owner, then you would have disastrous consequences for corporate governance across the country.
2: How can a board take a decision as fundamental as choosing its chairman against the wishes of a shareholder that owns two-thirds of the company?
4: There are bigger issues at play, and let's not miss the wood for the trees. The Tata Trust people have shifted focus to the board meeting instead of the real issue which is bothering them. The real issue which is bothering them is what they articulated, not my words, their words, what they articulated in the letter written to Mr. Venu Srinivasan. The Tata Trust is against the listing of the company. You, Mr. Venu Srinivasan, are therefore conflicted, which is the true agenda.
2: Is this just really a fight over whether Chandra gets another 5 years, or is the Tata Group in the middle of a much larger struggle over future ownership, governance and control?
4: A recognition that a group of trustees who were hoping to control this $270 billion empire have suddenly been put to notice by the government that, sorry, that's not how it works. You have to list yourself.
2: The RBI has just rejected Tata Sons' application to deregister as a core investment company. The Shapoorji Palonji Group is also seeking liquidity for its 18.4% stake. At what point does this move beyond individual preferences and become a question of regulatory necessity and shareholder liquidity?
3: Well, actually, I think this is a red herring being introduced in the middle of an appointment of chairman issue. The issue on which this conflagration has occurred is the issue of the reappointment or the appointment of the chairman.
2: Dr. Singhvi described it as a red herring, saying that these two issues are being conflated and they are not. The reappointment of Chandrasekaran has nothing to do with the listing of Tata Sons.
4: Is it out to the bag? Issues? Why was Venu Srinivasan asked not to vote in the board meeting? Because he was going to support delisting. Somebody has obviously told them, no, don't bring Reserve Bank in, otherwise it looks bad. If they want to portray it as Chandra versus Noel Tata, it's not that. And I hope better sense prevails on both sides and nothing goes into the wash in the laundry. Because when things go into the laundry, there's always some dirt which comes out.
2: The legal opinion of former Chief Justice Chandrachud has been adopted by the trust. It says that a fresh 5-year term amounts to a new appointment. So why should his continuation be treated as a fresh selection rather than as reappointment?
3: Every even if whether you are old or new, you have to call for reconsideration, reappointment, confirmation, etc.

0: etc. on an AGM.
1: Extremely calibrated and careful in our coverage, not take any sides, report both perspectives as they unfold in this epic corporate fight that's playing itself out. 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
2: It takes years to build your competitive edge. 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Because the course plays no favorites. It only cares about your last shot.
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15: Welcome back. You're watching NDTV with me, Raisha Sehgal. There's lots lined up for you on the show, but first a quick check on the headlines. 54-second video from Sahil's exam hall. CCTV shows him handing over a phone to Professor Dula. Sahil was asked to leave the exam hall. EC versus EC explodes over SIR. Poll body issues clarification, says all decisions were taken unanimously. BJP versus opposition erupts. Opposition demands impeachment and re-poll in states when Gyanesh Kumar was in charge. Delhi's prestigious LSR College's student stage protest over the park rape horror. Demand action to tighten women's safety in the capital. Meerabai Chano, silver headlines. India's historic show at Asian Games clinches medal in women's 49 kg weightlifting. Her first ever in the Games. Iran's President Masoud Pezeshkian warns Trump at UNGA, says Iran will never bend the knee. Hits back day after the US President issued an ultimatum to Tehran. Well, a big development has taken place in the IIT Bombay suicide case. NDTV has now accessed the CCTV footage of the classroom where Sahil Vakore was appearing for his exam. In the video from September 18, that's at about 12:38 p.m., Sahil can be seen sitting in the front row wearing a black T-shirt with three invigilators in the classroom. It is at this moment that Professor Dula spots Sahil looking down at his lap. As he walks up to him to inquire about something, thereafter, Sahil gets up from the bench and then sits back down. At this moment, the conversation continues for a few seconds between Sahil and Professor Dula, and then Sahil appears to be handing over an object to the professor, presumed to be the alleged mobile phone, before exiting the examination hall. This video has once again brought the examination malpractice allegation under the focus of the investigation. And well, teachers are right now increasingly raising concerns about safety and pressure inside educational institutions. In the wake of the IIT Bombay suicide case, that is, the question right now is whether fear and anxiety are now affecting not just students, but also those teaching and working on campuses. Former Chief Justice of India, B.R. Gawai, was asked whether teachers and employees themselves are becoming afraid to step into their classrooms and workplaces.
0: But in the present case, sir, just, you know, the conversation now is that there are professors in IIT Bombay, even if we don't talk about Professor Dula, now there are professors saying we are scared of going into class. There are people saying that in our workplace, we are very wary of how to interact with people. Very often in the workplace, you're not even aware of a person's background, their caste, their community. How does one approach it? Not just as a jurist, as somebody who's seen such cases up close. How do you think these people can be assured that they won't be at the receiving end sometime soon?
11: Well, I always maintained that the harmony between different sections of the society, different castes should always be maintained. Our constitution believes in secularism, and I don't think that the act has been so misused that every professor in a particular institution should be scared of going to the colleges. Fortunately, such incidents of misuse are not that common. We have seen it in very, very rare of the cases very rare, and unfortunately in some cases they are being misused, but I don't think that the people should have that scare.
15: In other news, Delhi rape horror, LSR students have now staged protests. Students are demanding safety measures. This after the Kalkaji rape horror, that too in a park very near the LSR campus. The college has now shifted teaching online. LSR had suspended classes from noon on Tuesday after an accused in the Kalkaji gang rape case was injured in a police encounter around 50 meters from the college's back gate. The Students' Union of the Lady Sriram College in Delhi, they've now hit out over the university cancelling regular classes and shifting them to online mode following the alleged rape of a 17-year-old girl at a park nearby, saying that the burden of women's safety cannot be on women alone. And my colleague Ankit Tyagi was in Ground Zero earlier this evening. This is what he said.
12: Many of these young women, those who are trying to come out, speak about the fact, you would see today a PCR van here. There is always usually a PCR van at the entrance of the LSR college. And why is it so? Because in this country, a women college is also a magnet for all these kind of antisocial elements who would want to roam around, harass women, not even give them the freedom of going to their educational institution with ease, with absolute peace of mind. So a PCR usually is outside the front entrance of the college. But as these women are walking, trying to in fact give out a message that they want to reclaim the very roads which is their right around their educational institutions. Now imagine, if for any boy, you would not even think of that, right? Around your college, you would feel that it is your right to roam around. Now what these girls are doing with this march that is going on, they have been here for a couple of hours, of course, massive police presence also, is to give out a message that these roads belong to them, that they also should have the right to not even think about stepping out of their homes, going towards their, their PG houses, their places there where they stay, or any other place without giving it a second thought. How long have you, been studied at LSR?
13: 3 years.
12: And when did you pass out?
13: Just this year.
12: This year? When you started and when you have passed and now this has happened, has anything changed?
13: I don't think so. I think things are getting worse actually, because this administration is not even willing to, to pay attention to our problems, not even listen to us. And this is happening throughout the country. I mean, it's not only, like LSR. And things have been I think things are just getting worse and worse, because similar things have happened before as well. And there's, no heed to our needs. No heed to our safety, and they just claim, but then there's nothing changing.
12: This isn't a new demand, right? I mean, police patrolling on the side lane, the police patrolling on the back gate of the LSR. This has been street lights, pink booth has been something that we have been hearing for years.
13: Yeah, the pink booth, they take a lot of pride in installing a pink booth, which has recently happened, but it's mostly empty. And then the police vehicles are just there, but there's no police. And in the back gate, it's just like very, very unsafe. We have been asking for street lights for so long. What is

0: stopping you from installing one street light behind LSR. Yeah. You can't take this road after 7 p.m. because it's so unsafe and you don't know what will happen to you.
1: Astha Kunj Park. Behind me, you can see the visual of this park. Right now, I'm with my analyst Xavier to just switch off the lights so that we can show you that right now it's just 7. And you can see the conditions of this very park that barely any street light can be seen. Here you can see Lotus Temple can also be seen from here, and which is barely 200 to 300 meter away from the iconic Lotus Temple, and it's also at a distance of not more than 1 kilometer from Nehru Place. So it's in the heart of the city where what we have seen that such incident had come to light, and it has raised questions on the law and order situation and the security and safety of women.
2: Meanwhile, Election Commission has issued statement after questions raised over its functioning and allegations of internal rifts. Now, in the statement, ECI said that differing views and observations are a normal part of deliberation in any institution, further saying that they are a part of the decision-making process before final decision is taken. This comes after an Indian Express report said that two election commissioners, Sukhbir Singh Sandhu and Vivek Joshi, raised formal objections at least 14 times in the last 10 months. The objections covered changes to Form 6, centralization of voter data, software modules developed without the approval, and restrictions on electoral registration officers as well. Meanwhile, Shiv Sena UBT MP Sanjay Raut has now stoked a row after his controversial comment on the parliament. Sanjay Raut hurled abuses against the parliament. He also said that there is no point speaking in parliament as BJP doesn't let parliament function. BJP has now slammed Sanjay Raut over his remark and said that this is an insult to the temple of democracy. BJP also said that public deserves better representation than such filthy mouths.
3: पार्लियामेंट में बात रखने से क्या होगा? पार्लियामेंट एक तो ये चलने नहीं देते, पार्लियामेंट ये लोगों की बन गई है, क्या करेंगे?
2: Meanwhile, Uttar Pradesh Minister O.P. Rajbhar has started a debate raking up the demand to split the state. UP Minister O.P. Rajbhar has now called the Uttar Pradesh to be divided into four states. That's Purvanchal, Madhyanchal, Bundelkhand and Harit Pradesh. Rajbhar has also linked the demand to the caste census, saying that the division of the state is inevitable. BJP leader Sanjeev Balyan has now backed the demand, arguing that smaller states could boost development and improve access to institutions like AIIMS and the High Court. But the Samajwadi Party has rejected the proposal. SP has questioned how many states would be created, arguing that smaller states could lose significance and that the government should first address corruption in the state as well.
4: देखिए जिस दिन ये तो तय है कि प्रदेश का बंटवारा एक दिन होना है। जब प्रदेश का बंटवारा होगा तो पूर्वांचल, मध्यांचल, बुंदेलखंड, हरित प्रदेश। तो पूर्वांचल में आप उठा के देखिएगा, जहां हम लोग बैठे हैं, 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
1: भाई,
2: एक सवाल ये,
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3: The Sabarimala Prasadam shortage has now turned into political row in Kerala. Pilgrims faced restrictions on the sale of Aravana, with each devotee allowed just one tin, while Appam sales were capped at 3 packets. The shortage followed the temporary shutdown of the Aravana plant for repair and renovation work. Well, the Keralam government has questioned the Devasam board over the crisis. The government has also indicated that accountability will be fixed and that it may approach the Keralam High Court against the officials. The Devaswam board, however, says that the repair work was aimed at preventing a bigger production crisis during the main pilgrimage season. And now, the BJP has stepped into the row, accusing the state government of trying to shift the blame to the Devaswam board and questioning arrangements for pilgrims as well.
4: The temple is now closed. Day before yesterday, the temple has closed. For 2 days, there was a shortage and there was some rationing. For example, if 10 people asked for 10 cans, we were able to give only 2 or 3. It was a temporary shortage because of large number of influx of people. Unexpected influx of people. That was slightly unexpected. Okay. And the plant is shut down for expansion. Okay. Therefore,
1: the plant being shut down during an active pilgrim season.
4: I have already answered because we are in for a major capacity expansion. Okay. It requires around 45-50 days.
1: Okay.
4: So we have to transcend.
1: Speaking to NDTV, he said their communication is not proper. Is it getting better?
4: I think it should. It has to get better. It has to get better.
1: So we can expect an all smooth
4: Actually, there is no inherent contradiction between what the government wants and what the Devaswam board wants. We will do a good job. And maybe I like to appraise the government from time to time far more diligently than I was doing that. So,
5: I am discussing the matter with the Chief Minister. And we want a legal opinion also. Because High Court is always controlling Sabarimala issue. So, we want their permission also. Anyway, we are discussing with the Chief Minister. And we'll take a decision as early as possible.
6: It's a serious concern that every time the Sabarimala pilgrimage happens, the pilgrims are put to so much of hardships. This time, even 1 month before the season starts, there are a lot of reports which say that this time for the monthly puja, those people who went didn't even get the coconut, which was to be offered as part of the pilgrimage to Sabarimala. So these are all issues, and the state government seems to be trying to escape blaming the Devaswam board for whatever is happening, whatever is going wrong.
7: There is a serious failure of the administration, coordination between the Trivandrum Devaswam Board and the state government. See, the Aravana Prasadam plant was closed for this maintenance. No adequate buffer stock of Aravana Prasadam, Aravana Paisam. So devotees are very painful, in a very painful situation. And the basic amenities like road, water, this electricity and basic amenities also in a serious lagging. So the government is fighting between, they are fighting each other, Trivandrum Devaswam Board, and blaming each other, but no constructive and active participation in the maintenance. And
3: in other news, the Congress-led UDF government has now ordered a police inquiry into the Enforcement Directorate's report seeking action against former Chief Minister Pinarayi Vijayan, his daughter Veena, and her husband PM Mohammad Riaz. Home Minister Ramesh Chinnathala says that the decision follows the Advocate General's legal opinion on the ED report.

0: The inquiry has been entrusted to the DGP, with the crime branch also expected to examine the matter. Importantly, no FIR has been registered at this stage. The ED had sought an FIR under the Prevention of Corruption Act, alleging that CMRL made fraudulent payments of Rs 3.28 crore to Veena's now defunct company. X-Logic Solutions, in the guise of IT consultancy services, has also come under the scanner.
1: Before making such a statement, the CPM leaders would have discussed this matter with the former chief minister. അദ്ദേഹം അത് പറയുന്ന ഞാൻ കരുതുന്നില്ല. ദേ ഹാവ് ടു ഡിസ്കസ് വിത്ത് ദി ഫോർമർ ചീഫ് 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
2: Authorized an SIT to do the necessary work. I think that's normal. After all, in every situation, everyone is treated alike. If there is a case to be answered, they have to answer the case. That's all it is. I don't think that there is any predetermined outcome.
3: Kindly go through the document and the reactions of Rahul Gandhi and the AICC about ED. They are saying that ED is just a washing machine and ED is just a political agency and election department of BJP. Then how can a Congress-led government associate with the ED? That is a political, relevant political question. Actually, this is a political move and political project of BJP in Kerala. Unfortunately, the V.D. Satheesan-led government joining with them.
0: We're slipping into a very short, quick break, but come right back.
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7: 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Bigger, bolder, teeing off across India. The course of champions. The conversation of leaders. The NDTV AM Green IGPL Golf Pro-Am. Tee off, 3rd October, Kutub Golf Course, Delhi.
8: There is a very public disagreement at the top of the Tata Group once again. And this time it is over who should lead Tata Sons and who ultimately has the authority to decide. We will hear two sharply different interpretations of what has happened, what the law says, and where this battle goes next. Everyone in this country who tracks corporate governance, boardroom politics, India Inc., even politics, will be tracking this gladiatorial contest. Dr. Abhishek Singhvi on the one side, representing the Tata Trust, versus Harish Salve, representing N. Chandrasekaran. We start with Dr. Singh.
9: Here what has happened, unfortunately, is now you cannot have, you know, have this famous movie called Runaway Jury. You can't have a runaway board which decides things with the active disagreement of 66% shareholder, which is your second.
8: Suggested that Chandra's reappointment and the broader push, yes, to list Tata Sons are separate issues. But these are now two major fault lies running through Tata Sons, and Noel Tata has opposed both.
9: So Rahul, as I said, it is a very major principle issue, a matter of principle of shareholder owner primacy. It is not about Noel Tata. He's not an individual shareholder. It is not even a...
0: Well, Welcome back. Shifting our focus to the world lens now, Iranian President Masoud Pezeshkian has delivered a defiant address at the 81st UN General Assembly, hitting back at President Trump a day after he threatened to extremely destroy, annihilate Iran. Pezeshkian has now blamed the US and Israel for stoking global instability and launching illegal attacks on Iranian civilians. Here are the excerpts from his speech.
10: From the stage of the UNGA, Iran has a message for Trump. Pezeshkian delivered a point-by-point rebuttal to Trump, insisting that Iran was only defending itself against what he called relentless US strikes on its territory. He condemned the sanctions as unjust and also pointed to Israel's continuing offensive in Gaza. Recent diplomatic efforts to defuse the situation ended in a stalemate as delegations from both countries held talks on the sidelines of the UNGA. These talks were held for the first time since the June talks mediated by Qatar failed. Iran continues to demand implementation of their proposal to end the conflict. They want the end of war on all fronts and immediate release of the frozen funds. They also demand the end of the naval blockade and immediate opening of the Hormuz Strait. These terms are yet to be considered by the US, as Trump says the final decision will be taken post the November midterms. Bureau Report, NDTV World.
0: Meanwhile, US President Donald Trump has voiced strong support for India-Middle East-Europe corridor, the IMEC corridor, with the US-Iran conflict now nearing its seventh month and commercial vessels under constant threat as well. The US President has now minced no words in pitching IMEC as a potential alternative to the Strait of Hormuz. Our next report telling you more.
11: India is emerging as a potential alternative corridor to the vital Hormuz Strait. This is the pitch by President Donald Trump. The US President has now thrown his weight behind that shift from the Hormuz Strait to the India-Middle East-Europe Economic Corridor, or IMEC. With tensions still simmering across West Asia and shipping routes near the Strait of Hormuz facing increasing threat, moving energy out of the region has become the critical need of the hour. Speaking at a meeting with Gulf Cooperation Council leaders on the sidelines of the UN General Assembly, President Trump said his administration strongly backs the corridor as a way to route energy infrastructure away from Iranian checkpoints altogether.
12: Iran's terrorist attacks on commercial shipping in neighboring countries have shown the need to shift Middle East energy infrastructure away from the Iranian checkpoints.
11: Trump said Washington now wants new ways to move oil out of the region, whether by pipeline or other means, bypassing the checkpoint entirely.
12: My administration strongly supports the India, Middle East, Europe Economic Corridor and other places of the form of getting oil out, whether it's pipelines or anything else. And together we're on the verge of overcoming challenges that have plagued this region for decades. This has gone on for decades.
11: First unveiled in September 2023 at the G20 summit in New Delhi, IMEC is a multi-country route connecting South Asia, the West Asia and Europe by sea, rail and road. What was once framed as a trade initiative is now being positioned as a strategic workaround to Hormuz, and India is at the center of it. Bureau Report, NDTV World.
0: Well, that's all that we could pack in this edition of The Bulletin. We're slipping in a very short break. That's all from our side. Good night. See you tomorrow.
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0: bigger, bolder, teeing off across India. The course of champions, the conversation of leaders. The NDTV AM Green IGPL Golf Pro-Am. Tee off, 3rd October, Kutub Golf Course, Delhi.
1: There is a very public disagreement at the top of the Tata Group once again. And this time it is over who should lead Tata Sons and who ultimately has the authority to decide. We will hear two sharply different interpretations of what has happened, what the law says, and where this battle goes next. Everyone in this country who tracks corporate governance, boardroom politics, India Inc., even politics, will be tracking this gladiatorial contest. Dr. Abhishek Singhvi on the one side, representing the Tata Trust, versus Harish Salve, representing N. Chandrasekaran. We start with Dr. Singh.
2: Here what has happened, unfortunately, is now you cannot have, you know, have this famous movie called Runaway Jury. You can't have a runaway board which decides things with the active disagreement of 66% shareholder, which is your second.
1: Suggested that Chandra's reappointment and the broader push, yes, to list Tata Sons are separate issues. But these are now two major fault lies running through Tata Sons, and Noel Tata has opposed both.
2: Rahul, as I said, it is a very major principal issue, a matter of principle of shareholder owner primacy. It is not about Noel Tata. He's not an individual shareholder. It is not even about Chandra. He's not an individual shareholder. It is about the primacy of a 66% collectivity called a trust. That's the shareholder owner.
3: Welcome back. You're watching NDTV with me, Raisha Sehgal. There's lots planned for you on the show, but first a quick check on the headlines. 54-second video from Sahil's exam hall. CCTV shows him handing over a phone to Professor Dula. Sahil was asked to leave the exam hall. EC versus EC explodes over SIR. Poll body issues clarification, says all decisions were taken unanimously. BJP versus opposition erupts. Opposition demands impeachment and re-poll in states when Gyanesh Kumar was in charge. Delhi's prestigious LSR College's students stage protest over the park rape horror. Demand action to tighten women's safety in the capital. Mirabai Chano's silver headlines. India's historic show at Asian Games clinches medal in women's 49 kg weightlifting. Her first ever in the Games. Iran's President Masoud Pezeshkian warns Trump at UNGA, says Iran will never bend the knee. Hits back day after the US President issued an ultimatum to Tehran. Well, a big development has taken place in the IIT Bombay suicide case. NDTV has now accessed the CCTV footage of the classroom where Sahil Vakore was appearing for his exam. In the video from September 18, that's at about 12:38 p.m., Sahil can be seen sitting in the front row wearing a black T-shirt with three invigilators in the classroom. It is at this moment that Professor Dula spots Sahil looking down at his lap. As he walks up to him to inquire about something, thereafter, Sahil gets up from the bench and then sits back down. At this moment, the conversation continues for a few seconds between Sahil and Professor Dula, and then Sahil appears to be handing over an object to the professor, presumed to be the alleged mobile phone, before exiting the examination hall. This video has once again brought the examination malpractice allegation under the focus of the investigation. And well, teachers are right now increasingly raising concerns about safety and pressure inside educational institutions. In the wake of the IIT Bombay suicide case, that is, the question right now is whether fear and anxiety are now affecting not just students, but also those teaching and working on campuses. Former Chief Justice of India, B.R. Gawai, was asked whether teachers and employees themselves are becoming afraid to step into their classrooms and workplaces.
4: But in the present case, sir, just, you know, the conversation now is that there are professors in IIT Bombay, even if we don't talk about Professor Dula, now there are professors saying we are scared of going into class. There are people saying that in our workplace, we are very wary of how to interact with people. Very often in the workplace, you're not even aware of a person's background, their caste, their community. How does one approach it? Not just as a jurist, as somebody who's seen such cases up close. How do you think these people can be assured that they won't be at the receiving end sometime soon?
5: Well, I always maintain that the harmony between different sections of the society, different castes should always be maintained. Our constitution believes in secularism, and I don't think that the act has been so misused that every professor in a particular institution should be scared of going to the colleges. Fortunately, such incidents of misuse are not that common. We have seen it in very, very rare of the cases that the very rare, and unfortunately in some cases they are being misused, but I don't think that the people should have that scare.
3: In other news, Delhi rape horror, LSR students have now staged protests. Students are demanding safety measures. This after the Kalkaji rape horror, that too in a park very near the LSR campus. The college has now shifted teaching online. LSR had suspended classes from noon on Tuesday after an accused in the Kalkaji gang rape case was injured in a police encounter around 50 meters from the college's back gate. The students' union of the Lady Sriram College in Delhi, they've now hit out over the university cancelling regular classes and shifting them to online mode following the alleged rape of a 17-year-old girl at a park nearby, saying that the burden of women's safety cannot be on women alone. And my colleague Ankit Tyagi was in Ground Zero earlier this evening. This is what he said.
6: Many of these young women, those who are trying to come out, speak about the fact, you would see today a PCR van here. There is always usually a PCR van at the entrance of the LSR college. And why is it so? Because in this country, a women's college is also a magnet for all these kind of antisocial elements who would want to roam around, harass women, not even give them the freedom of going to their educational institution with ease, with absolute peace of mind. So a PCR usually is outside the front entrance of the college. But as these women are walking, trying to in fact give out a message that they want to reclaim the very roads which is their right around their educational institutions. Now imagine, if for any boy, you would not even think of that, right? Around your college, you would feel that it is your right to roam around. Now what these girls are doing with this march that is going on, they have been here for a couple of hours, of course, massive police presence also, is to give out a message that these roads belong to them, that they also should have the right to not even think about stepping out of their homes, going towards their, their PG houses, their places there where they stay, or any other place without giving it a second thought. How long have you, been studied at LSR?
7: 3 years. Three.
6: And when did you pass out?
7: Just this year.
6: This year? When you started and when you have passed and now this has happened, has anything changed?
7: I don't think so. I think things are getting worse actually, because this administration is not even willing to, to pay attention to our problems, not even listen to us. And this is happening throughout the country. I mean, it's not only, like LSR. And things have been I think things are just getting worse and worse, because similar things have happened before as well. And there's, no heed to our needs, no heed to our safety, and they just claim, but then there's nothing changing.
6: This isn't a new demand, right? I mean, police patrolling on the side lane, the police patrolling on the back gate of the LSR, this has been street lights, pink booth has been something that we have been hearing for years.
7: Yeah, the pink booth, they take a lot of pride in installing a pink booth, which has recently happened, but it's mostly empty. And then the police vehicles are just there, but there's no police. And in the back gate, it's just like very, very unsafe. We have been asking for street lights for so long. What is stopping you from installing one street light behind LSR? You can't take this road. after 7 p.m. because it's so unsafe and you don't know what will happen to you.
8: Astha Kunj Park. Behind me, you can see the visual of this park. Right now, I'm with my analyst Xavier to just switch off the lights so that we can show you that right now it's just 7. And you can see the conditions of this very park that barely any street light can be seen. Here you can see Lotus Temple can also be seen from here, and which is barely 200 to 300 meter away from the iconic Lotus Temple. And it's also at a distance of not more than 1 kilometer from Nehru Place. So it's in the heart of the city where what we have seen that such incident had come to light, and it has raised questions on the law and order situation and the security and safety of women.
3: Meanwhile, Election Commission has issued statement after questions raised over its functioning and allegations of internal rifts. Now, in the statement, ECI said that differing views and observations are a normal part of deliberation in any institution, further saying that they are a part of the decision-making process before final decision is taken. This comes after an Indian Express report said that two election commissioners, Sukhbir Singh Sandhu and Vivek Joshi, raised formal objections at least 14 times in the last 10 months. The objections covered changes to Form 6, centralization of voter data, software modules developed without the approval, and restrictions on electoral registration officers as well. Meanwhile, Shiv Sena UBT MP Sanjay Raut has now stoked a row after his controversial comment on the parliament. Sanjay Raut hurled abuses against the parliament. He also said that there is no point speaking in parliament as BJP doesn't let parliament function. BJP has now slammed Sanjay Raut over his remark and said that this is an insult to the temple of democracy. BJP also said that public deserves better representation than such filthy mouths.
9: Parliament mein baat rakhne se kya hoga? Parliament ek to ye chalne nahi dete. Parliament ye logon ki ban gayi hai. Kya karenge?
3: Meanwhile, Uttar Pradesh Minister O.P. Rajbhar has started a debate raking up the demand to split the state. UP Minister O.P. Rajbhar has now called the Uttar Pradesh to be divided into four states. That's Purvanchal, Madhyanchal, Bundelkhand and Harit Pradesh. Rajbhar has also linked the demand to the caste census, saying that the division of the state is inevitable. BJP leader Sanjeev Balyan has now backed the demand, arguing that smaller states could boost development and improve access to institutions like AIIMS and the High Court. But the Samajwadi Party has rejected the proposal. SP has questioned how many states would be created, arguing that smaller states could lose significance and that the government should first address corruption in the state as well.
10: ये तो तय है कि प्रदेश का बंटवारा एक दिन होना है। जब प्रदेश का बंटवारा होगा तो पूर्वांचल, मध्यांचल, बुंदेलखंड, हरित प्रदेश। तब पूर्वांचल में आप उठा के देखिएगा, जहां हम लोग बैठे हैं, अम्बेडकर नगर से 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

0: packets. The shortage followed the temporary shutdown of the Aravana plant for repair and renovation work. Well, the Keralam government has questioned the Devasam board over the crisis. The government has also indicated that accountability will be fixed and that it may approach the Keralam High Court against the officials. The Devaswam board, however, says that the repair work was aimed at preventing a bigger production crisis during the main pilgrimage season. And now, the BJP has stepped into the row, accusing the state government of trying to shift the blame to the Devaswam board and questioning arrangements for pilgrims as well.
1: The temple is now closed. Day before yesterday, the temple has closed. For 2 days, there was a shortage and there was some rationing. Okay. For example, if 10 people asked for 10 cans, we were able to give only 2 or 3. Okay. It was a temporary shortage because of large number of influx of people, unexpected influx of people. That was slightly unexpected. Okay. And the plant is shut down for expansion.
2: Okay. Therefore, the plant being shut down during an active pilgrim season.
1: I have already answered because we are in for a major capacity expansion. Okay. It requires around 45-50 days.
2: Okay.
1: So we have to transcend.
2: Well, speaking to NDTV, he said their communication is not proper. Is it getting better?
1: I think it should. It should. It has to get better. It has to better.
2: So we can expect an all smooth.
1: There is no inherent contradiction between what the government wants and what the Devasam board wants. We will do a good job. And maybe I like to appraise the government from time to time far more diligently than I was doing that. So,
3: yeah, I am discussing the matter with the Chief Minister. And we want a legal opinion also. Because the High Court is always controlling Sabarimala issue. So, we want their permission also. Anyway, we are discussing with the Chief Minister. And we'll take a decision as early as possible.
4: It's a serious concern that every time the Sabarimala pilgrimage happens, the pilgrims are put to so much of hardships. This time, even 1 month before the season starts, there are a lot of reports which say that this time for the monthly puja, those people who went didn't even get the coconut, which was to be offered as part of the pilgrimage to Sabarimala. So these are all issues, and the state government seems to be trying to escape blaming the Devaswam board for whatever is happening, whatever is going wrong.
5: There is a serious failure of the administration, coordination between the Trivandrum Devasam Board and the state government. See, the Aravana Prasadam plant was closed for this maintenance. No adequate buffer stock of Aravana Prasadam, Aravana Payasam. So devotees are very painful, in a very painful situation. And the basic communities like road, water, this electricity and basic amenities also in a serious lagging. So the government is fighting between, they are fighting each other, Trivandrum Devasam Board, and blaming each other, but no constructive and active participation in the maintenance. And
0: in other news, the Congress-led UDF government has now ordered a police inquiry into the Enforcement Directorate's report seeking action against former Chief Minister Pinarayi Vijayan, his daughter Veena and her husband PA Mohammad Riaz. Home Minister Ramesh Chinnathala says that the decision follows the Advocate General's legal opinion on the ED report. The inquiry has been entrusted to the DGP, with the crime branch also expected to examine the matter. Importantly, no FIR has been registered at this stage. The ED had sought an FIR under the Prevention of Corruption Act, alleging that CMRL made fraudulent payments of Rs 3.28 crore to Veena's now defunct company. X-Logic Solutions, in the guise of IT consultancy services, has also come under the scanner.
6: Before making such a statement, the CPM leaders would have discussed this matter with the former Chief Minister. They have to discuss with the former Chief Minister.

0: Because many times he traveled by the private planes, the sponsorship. The government is not in. I was the opposition leader. I never made any allegation against the former chief minister. It is not a fault.
1: They have a thorough investigation and they have authorized an SIT to do the necessary work. I think that's normal. After all, in every situation, everyone is treated alike. If there is a case to be answered, they have to answer the case. That's all it is. I don't think that there is any predetermined outcome.
2: Kindly go through the document and reactions of Rahul Gandhi and the AICC about ED. They are saying that ED is just a washing machine and ED is just a political agency and election department of BJP. Then how can a Congress-led government associate with the ED? That is a political, relevant political question. Actually, this is a political move and political project of BJP in Kerala. Unfortunately, the V.D. Satheesan-led government joining with them.
3: We're slipping into a very short, quick break, but come right back. What's going on?
4: Hello and welcome to Apple Park. I am so thrilled to be here today. 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
7: 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Bigger, bolder, teeing off across India. The course of champions. The conversation of leaders. The NDTV AM Green IGPL Golf Pro-Am. Tee off, 3rd October, Kutub Golf Course, Delhi.
8: There is a very public disagreement at the top of the Tata Group once again. And this time it is over who should lead Tata Sons and who ultimately has the authority to decide. We will hear two sharply different interpretations of what has happened, what the law says, and where this battle goes next. Everyone in this country who tracks corporate governance, boardroom politics, India Inc., even politics will be tracking this gladiatorial contest. Dr. Abhishek Singhvi on the one side, representing the Tata Trust, versus Harish Salve, representing N. Chandrasekaran. We start with Dr. Singh.
9: Here what has happened, unfortunately, is now you cannot have, you know, have this famous movie called Runaway Jury. You can't have a runaway board which decides things with the active disagreement of 66% shareholder, which is your second.
8: I suggested that Chandra's reappointment and the broader push to list Tata Sons are separate issues. But these are now two major fault lies running through Tata Sons, and Noel Tata has opposed both.
9: Rahul, as I said, it is a very major principle issue, a matter of principle of shareholder owner primacy. It is not about Noel Tata. He's not an individual shareholder. It is not.
3: Welcome back. Shifting our focus to the world lens now, Iranian President Masoud Pezeshkian has delivered a defiant address at the 81st UN General Assembly, hitting back at President Trump a day after he threatened to extremely destroy, annihilate Iran. Pezeshkian has now blamed the US and Israel for stoking global instability and launching illegal attacks on Iranian civilians. Here are the excerpts from his speech.
10: From the stage of the UNGA, Iran has a message for Trump. Pezeshkian delivered a point-by-point rebuttal to Trump, insisting that Iran was only defending itself against what he called relentless US strikes on its territory. He condemned the sanctions as unjust and also pointed to Israel's continuing offensive in Gaza. Recent diplomatic efforts to defuse the situation ended in a stalemate as delegations from both countries held talks on the sidelines of the UNGA. These talks were held for the first time since the June talks mediated by Qatar failed. Iran continues to demand implementation of their proposal to end the conflict. They want the end of war on all fronts and immediate release of the frozen funds. They also demand the end of the naval blockade and immediate opening of the Hormuz Strait. These terms are yet to be considered by the US, as Trump says the final decision will be taken post the November midterms. Bureau Report, NDTV World.
3: Meanwhile, US President Donald Trump has voiced strong support for India-Middle East-Europe corridor, the IMEC corridor, with the US-Iran conflict now nearing its seventh month and commercial vessels under constant threat as well. The US President has now minced no words in pitching IMEC as a potential alternative to the Strait of Hormuz. Our next report telling you more.
11: India is emerging as a potential alternative corridor to the vital Hormuz Strait. This is the pitch by President Donald Trump. The US President has now thrown his weight behind that shift from the Hormuz Strait to the India-Middle East-Europe Economic Corridor, or IMEC. With tensions still simmering across West Asia and shipping routes near the Strait of Hormuz facing increasing threat, moving energy out of the region has become the critical need of the hour. Speaking at a meeting with Gulf Cooperation Council leaders on the sidelines of the UN General Assembly, President Trump said his administration strongly backs the corridor as a way to route energy infrastructure away from Iranian checkpoints altogether.
12: Iran's terrorist attacks on commercial shipping in neighboring countries have shown the need to shift Middle East energy infrastructure away from the Iranian checkpoints.
11: Trump said Washington now wants new ways to move oil out of the region, whether by pipeline or other means, bypassing the checkpoint entirely.
12: My administration strongly supports the India, Middle East, Europe Economic Corridor and other places of the form of getting oil out, whether it's pipelines or anything else. And together we're on the verge of overcoming challenges that have plagued this region for decades. This has gone on for decades.
11: First unveiled in September 2023 at the G20 summit in New Delhi, IMEC is a multi-country route connecting South Asia, the West Asia and Europe by sea, rail and road. What was once framed as a trade initiative is now being positioned as a strategic workaround to Hormuz, and India is at the center of it. Bureau Report, NDTV World.
3: Well, that's all that we could pack in this edition of The Bulletin. We're slipping in a very short break. That's all from our side. Good night. See you tomorrow.
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7: The next chapter of the NDTV Golf Pro-Am begins here. Bigger, bolder, teeing off across India. The course of champions. The conversation of leaders. The NDTV AM Green IGPL Golf Pro-Am. Tee off, 3rd October, Kutub Golf Course, Delhi.
8: There is a very public disagreement at the top of the Tata Group once again. And this time it is over who should lead Tata Sons and who ultimately has the authority to decide. We will hear two sharply different interpretations of what has happened, what the law says, and where this battle goes next. everyone in this country who tracks corporate

0: Governance, boardroom politics, India Inc., even politics will be tracking this gladiatorial contest. Dr. Abhishek Singhvi on the one side, representing the Tata Trust, versus Harish Salve, representing N. Chandrasekaran. We start with Dr. Singh.
1: Here what has happened, unfortunately, is now you cannot have, you know, have this famous movie called Runaway Jury. You can't have a runaway board which decides things with the active disagreement of 66% shareholder, which is your second.
0: Suggested that Chandra.

everybody, you're watching NDTV and this is India Matters. Three important stories tonight, raising questions about trust and accountability. The first one around the special intensive revision of electoral rules. The Indian Express today published a very important story talking about a brewing dissent amongst election commissioners of India. Now, ECI has responded to this, saying that dissent is a common part of deliberation in any institution. We also have a discussion on the politics around IIT Bombay student deaths and the questions over caste sensitivity and the widening Veeramani probe in Tamil Nadu. Can institutions answer these questions and retain public trust? We will get you voices and views on that. First up, the headlines. A 54-second video from Sahil's exam hall now. CCTV video shows him handing over a phone to Professor Suryanarayan Dula. Sahil was asked to leave the hall immediately. Is it EC versus EC now? EC versus EC explodes over SIR. Poll body issues clarification. Says all decisions have been taken unanimously. BJP versus opposition war has erupted now, with the opposition demanding impeachment and re-poll in states where Ganesh Kumar was in charge. Delhi's prestigious LSR college students staged protest over park rape horror. They've demanded action to tighten women's safety in the national capital. Mirabai Chanu's silver headlines India's historic show at Asian Games. She's clinched a medal in women's weightlifting. Iran's President Pezeshkian warns Donald Trump at United Nations General Assembly. He says Iran will never bend the knee. Hits back a day after US President issued an ultimatum to Iran.

0: This election commission must be arrested. He has no moral authority to continue. And BJP must see they cannot destruct our constitution. They cannot destruct demolition on democracy. They cannot construct only the atrocities. And they cannot depute their own ERO in the name of BJP IT team. Even counting machinery, the election machinery was being captured by the BJP IT team. What we said earlier, now it has been exposed. And that's why our All Indian Alliance, even I came to know, even Arvind Kejriwal, Rahul Gandhi and others, they also addressed the press conference. And we'll meet very soon.
1: 10 महीने में इलेक्शन कमिश्नर और इलेक्शन की जिसकी सबसे बड़ी मान्यता है, हम और आप सोचते हैं कि वो निष्पक्ष है, निष्पक्ष इंस्टीट्यूशन से ही उम्मीद करते हैं कि डेमोक्रेसी को और स्ट्रांग करेंगे, 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
5: It continues like this. If we do not have people like the 2 election commissioners, I don't want to take their name at this point of time. I don't know what trouble they are going to go. Unko ED ke chhape padenge ab, income tax ke chhape padenge, unke saath kya hoga. But if we continue like this, I mean, there will be a time when we are going to resemble a banana republic. There will be no democracy.
6: Well, this comes after the Indian Express published an important report talking about a brewing discontent or dissent amongst election commissioners of India. Now, the Election Commission has, of course, without really rejecting the report, has rejected reports of breakdown within the Election Commission of India. To talk about this, we have with us Congress MP, Dr. Abhishek Manu Singhvi. Thank you, Dr. Singhvi, for joining us. Always a pleasure to have you on NDTV. My first question to you, sir, the ECI says every final decision was unanimous in nature and that dissent is part of deliberation in any institution. How do you look at the ECI's response in this case? Should the reported objections be simply seen as part of internal deliberations, or how do you look at this?
7: Vasudha, I took 35 minutes press conference in Hindi and 25 minutes in English. I give you facts, figures. I made specific 6-7 points by number. You tell me in this blanket, generic, delightfully vague Alice in Wonderland statement of the Election Commission, which of my points has been answered? This is like a statement of a king, a emperor from the top of a mountaintop, speaking to his poor feudal subjects, surveying all that he wants in his fiefdom, and imagining in his arrogance and infallibility that he can do no wrong. Not a single fact is answered. Have they answered as to why Form 6 has not been amended? Have they answered that when your son who turns 18 tomorrow or my son who turns 18 tomorrow files an application to become a first-time voter, he said, yes, we'll look at your application, but first at the threshold, tell us whether your grandfather, grandmother, father or mother was in the early SIR list. Have they answered that when they, these are all written by Mr. Sandhu in his letter. This is not me.
6: Right.
7: The consequence is that today you have excluded admittedly 13 crore persons. What about the children of those 13 crore who turn 18 tomorrow, next year? What about the children or grandchildren of the 13 crore who are turning 18 this year? When they apply, they'll be told 13 crore of your parents have been anyway unlisted. No reply. Reply is, I am the emperor, everything is all right, everything is hunky-dory. I asked the question that your own IT department of your EC denied access to own EROs. What is the meaning of that? This design and architecture of the EC was made in such a way that a voter list across the country of millions of voters can never be controlled by a single person or a group of persons. Not by the Prime Minister, not by the President, not by the Chief Justice of India, not by the CEC. It is designed that it is decentralized in architecture and design. It is designed that the ERO controls at the local level each list. The ERO in writing complains that hundreds of EROs are not getting access by the own EC's IT department, headed by one Ms. Seema Khanna, so that they cannot alter the voting list, which they alone can alter.
6: Okay.
7: Nobody tells you why the EC files 16 lakh appeals. Have you ever heard of that figure? Who filed the appeals? Not you, who was disenfranchised.
6: Okay.
7: Not that poor laborer in West Bengal who lost his vote, but by the EC. Here, I pity the Supreme Court. They are struggling to appoint judicial officers to decide inclusion, and they are struggling even more to appoint appellate officers to hear the appeals.
6: Okay.
7: So and they find that from the judicial officers, 16 lakh appeals are filed by the EC. So how on earth will the appellate officer ever decide these appeals?
6: Right.
7: No reply. Silence. Eloquent silence. The reply has come today. Which is no reply at all.
6: Dr. Singhvi, so what exactly is the Congress party demanding from the ECI now? Because the BJP also held a press conference and they said that the Congress party is raising these issues only because the Congress party is losing elections. And there are also people who have asked, if the Congress has so much mistrust with the system, why does it still be part of elections? Why not boycott the process?
7: Well, I have personal views about boycott. I'm not at liberty to air them because it is above my pay grade to decide whether all the parties of the India Alliance will together boycott or not. That's a decision for the India Alliance to take. But what is this kind of answer by the government that if you find serious infirmities and I make serious allegations, your own election commissioners make serious allegations in writing, instead of giving an answer which answers on facts those allegations, you say, well, it's your choice, don't fight elections. Does that sound like an answer to you? Does any single answer of Mr. Sambit Patra on behalf of the BJP give any single fact which sounds like an answer to you? And let me for a minute indulge in the same whataboutery which you are finding from the BJP. Let me assume every allegation against the Congress to be true. It is not, but let me assume for a minute. Thank God Mr. Patra did not start from the mistake Mr. Nehru made on the second day of governance. Thank God he didn't start with the mistake Mrs. Indira Gandhi made on the third day of her governance. And thank God he didn't start with Rajiv Gandhi making a blunder on his fourth day. Which of these blunders answers my question? On the contrary, it proves that he has no answer to a single question of mine of 2026.
6: Okay.
7: Not a single answer.
6: Right.
7: So my point is very simple. Here is a double bulldozer, pincer movement, a tandem bulldozer pincer movement. One inside the EC, which not only hijacks the EC from the public, from the constitution where it is embedded, but from its own election commissioners. The second is a bulldozer of the government from outside, which attacks every known constitutional and statutory institution and misuses it. From the EDs to the ITs to the CBIs to the EC to the CAG. Right. And attempted assaults, though not always successful, against the judiciary also.
6: Okay. Dr. Singh.
7: And lastly, I want to just say one thing.
6: Yeah.
7: That this, if there is any constitutional shame in constitutional authorities, even vestige of which I don't think there is. If they have read any Supreme Court judgment, which I doubt if they have, they should resign immediately. They, meaning he should resign immediately, the CEC.
6: Okay.
7: But I know that will not happen. And therefore, there is no doubt that we call for his resignation and we call for impeachment motion, which has already been filed. We don't know what happened to it, but I'm sure will be filed again.
6: Okay. So, Dr. Singh, are you also going to the appointment mechanism now? Does that also require another look? Because, you know, we're talking about public confidence in this body. And I remember in 2023, the Supreme Court also said a lot of things which are important, right?
7: Look, we can expand the debate endlessly. I want to make three points to your specific question. One, no appointment process will eliminate the misconduct of such malafide, biased and motivated persons as the CEC has shown in his conduct. You can make the best architecture and structure. If you are acting in this manner, then you will have absolutely no safeguard which can be created, because ultimately institutions and rules are only as good as the men or the women who operate them.
6: Okay.
7: Secondly, of course, the CEC appointment is an important issue. That's a larger issue. We have challenged it. We have fought for it. But this government passed a law, even after a Supreme Court judgment, which improved the process. So what can be done? We can only fight democratically. But a time will come when people like this will think twice about what they've been doing.
6: Okay. Dr. Singh,
7: no protection of law protects such kind of egregious action.
6: Right. Dr. Singhvi, is this only about the process of SIR or the way it was conducted under this government, or is it about the communication around SIR, which a lot of people might feel is inadequate?
7: I never like to generalize. It is, of course, about the SIR, because all of us have been protesting about it for more than 2 years. But let us talk of the specifics. God and devil both lie in the detail.
6: Yeah.
7: In the detail, this excellent journalism of courage, which has shown analysis and research, gives you specific 1, 2, 3, 4, 5 questions. Let us talk of generalities of SIR later. How do you answer these 4 questions? Are you throwing all these rules to the wind? And if these 4 questions are correct, you can take it that this is not intended to be this may be only a tip of the iceberg. Then obviously there is much, much, much more rotten in the state of Denmark, which comprises the EC and headed by the CEC.
6: Okay. Dr. Singhvi,
7: This is only a trailer. It's only a snippet.
6: Okay. Dr. Singhvi, I want to ask you a political question before we end this conversation. One, we saw Rahul Gandhi, address a lot of press conferences on vote chori. We also saw vote chori become an important part of the Congress's campaign in Bihar. And I know while the elections might be suspect according to the Congress party, we also didn't see a large number of people take to streets. So there are always doubts with regard to the resonance that this issue has on ground. Is that going to be a deterrent in the Congress party's opposition to the way the SIR is conducted?
7: You are mistaken. No one can carry this voice on this issue more louder and more persistently and more continuous than Rahul Gandhi. No one has done it and no one can do it. Second, Rahul Gandhi has started this campaign of vote chori. But the funny part is that one man, one vote, one woman, one vote is part of the basic structure of the constitution. Because without this, you can't have free and fair elections. And the funny part is that this election commission, which is the policeman for one man, one vote and fair elections, is itself not having one man, one vote.
6: Mm.
7: It is having one man, 10 votes, and two men, 0 votes.
6: Right.
7: So you don't have one man, one vote within the election commission. What will it entrust to the country?
6: Mm.
7: So vote chori has become a real issue now. Form 6 changes have become real issue. Not giving decentralized power to the EROs has become a real issue. Filing 16 lakh appeals without any apparent authorization from the election commission as a collectivity is a real issue. Who's going to answer these? Not by this blanket answer today, by no answer then, no disclosure of any answer then.
6: Okay. Okay. Thank you, Dr. Singhvi, for joining us with those insights. Thank you, Dr. Singhvi. That's Congress MP Abhishek Manu Singhvi joining us, reiterating the Congress party's demand, asking resignation of Gyanesh Kumar, the chief election commissioner. We also have Sanju Verma joining us. She's from the BJP. Sanju, you just heard Dr. Singhvi reiterating that demand. There's renewed interest around the Election Commission of India and SIR process. The Election Commission of India has also come out with a statement saying that all decisions have been taken unanimously. But clearly, the report, the Indian Express report, talks about 14 dissent notes in the course of the last 10 months. Clearly, something is amiss here.
8: Vasudha, thank you for having me over. You know, I don't know why the brouhaha over dissent notes in the last 10 months. Dissent notes are kosher. They are standard protocol. And, at the expense of sounding cliched, and people saying, oh, you've gone back to the Nehru era. Let me just go back to 2008, when there were 200 petitions from the BJP, which questioned Naveen Chawla. And N. Gopalaswamy, who was the chief election commissioner in 2008, actually sent a dissent note against Naveen Chawla to the then president, Pratibha Patil. Pratibha Patil dismissed the dissent note, and lo and behold, what happened in 2009, Vasudha, from being just an election commissioner, Naveen Chawla was appointed as the chief election commissioner by whom? By a lady called Sonia Gandhi, who did not even hold any constitutional position then. Mm. But we were made to believe in 2008 and 2009 that it was all kosher to have Naveen Chawla as the chief election commissioner. My limited point is this. Without boiling down the entire narrative around Gyanesh Kumar to individuals, let's just keep in mind a couple of things. Point number one, under Article 324 and 326 of the Indian Constitution, the election commissioner and his or her team has sweeping suo moto powers to enforce the SIR. And this is not Sanju Verma or the BJP saying it. We have three CJIs in the recent past. Mr. Chandrachur, after him Sanjeev Khanna, and now the current CJI, Mr. Suryakant. They've all reinforced one thing very categorically in no uncertain terms, that it is the election commission's prerogative to enforce the SIR. They are constitutionally mandated, the ECI and its team, to do so.
6: Okay.
8: So I don't understand why the Darbari ecosystem led by Rahul Gandhi and everybody else from the opposition who've been unable to take on Prime Minister Narendra Modi's popularity at the hustings is making this into such a big deal.
6: Sanju, you don't agree that this episode is a setback to the public standing of the Election Commission of India? Because is there anything that the ECI needs to do to sort of earn that credibility back? Or do you think that there's been no setback at all?
8: You know, I'll take you back to March 2023. On the 2nd of March 2023, a five-judge constitutional bench led by no other than Mr. K.M. Joseph. He categorically said that it is the prerogative of the government of the day, in this case, the Modi government, to bring in a law to decide how the election commissioners will be appointed. And what happened in December 2023, the Modi government brought in a law saying that the chief election commissioner will be elected or nominated by a team consisting of A, the Prime Minister, B, the leader of the opposition in the Lok Sabha, C, by a union minister deputed by the Prime Minister. Now, what used to happen between 1950 and 2023, Vasudha, for those 73 long years, you only had the Prime Minister of the day deciding who will be the CEC.
6: Okay.
8: Now you have a three-member team, which means the entire process is more transparent, more inclusive. And
6: but,
8: look at
6: but Sanju, that's the allegation, right? They're saying that it's only Gyanesh Kumar who is running this institution in a unilateral manner, and that the other two ECs, their views are not being taken into account. That's the larger allegation. Well, agree that it's a democratic body. The fact that the big claim is that it's only Gyanesh Kumar making all decisions and rest not being heard.
8: You know, look at the constitutional framework in our country. How does the cabinet work?

0: The cabinet is basically, built on the premise of collective responsibility, where the prime minister is the first among equals.
1: Okay.
0: Similarly, within the election commission, it is the chief election commissioner who may not necessarily have the veto power on umpteen issues, but is categorically and undisputably the first among equals.
1: Okay.
0: So I want to ask Abhishek Manu Singhvi, who was here on your show, I want to ask Rahul Gandhi, I want to ask the likes of Akhilesh Yadav, I want to ask the cockroaches who've been howling, raving and ranting at this, Gyanesh, bro, it's done. Did Gyanesh Kumar violate Article 324? No. Did Gyanesh Kumar violate Article 326? No. Did Gyanesh Kumar violate Section 21B of the Representation of People's Act 1950 while enforcing SIR? No. And did Gyanesh Kumar ever violate Rule 13 and 26 of the Registration of Electoral Rolls 1960, which again gave him the prerogative to carry out SIR? And my final point, Vasudha, is this. T.N. Seshan was the chief election commissioner. He contested from Gandhinagar against M.K. Advani. It's a separate matter. He lost. Then we have M.S. Gill. Do you remember? He was the chief election commissioner.
1: So yes, Sanju, I think we can go back to history. But yes, I get your point. The scrutiny around Election Commission of India is for everybody to see. But Sanju Verma, BJP spokesperson there, defending the working of the EC under the Modi regime, saying that it's more democratic in nature. The Election Commission of India has also responded to the Indian Express story, saying that all outcomes of decisions have been unanimous in nature. We'll have to wait and see how this plays out, with Rahul Gandhi of the Congress Party all set to address an important press conference on the fallout of these allegations. With that, we move to our next story. The death of IIT Bombay student Sahil Wakhode has raised some difficult questions about academic pressure, institutional sensitivity and social justice. Now, the latest video that NDTV has managed to access also shows Sahil being confronted by the invigilating professor. He then hands over his phone and walks out of the exam hall. Sahil was a second-year BTech student in the Department of Energy, Science and Engineering, and he was appearing for his third semester, mid-semester examination. After he was allegedly asked by the professor to leave the examination hall, Sahil returned to his hostel room, where he was found hanging from the ceiling fan. In fact, the Powai police initially took note of this incident as an accidental death. But after Sahil's parents arrived in Mumbai on the 19th of September, his father, Ravindra Wakhode, alleged that Sahil had faced caste discrimination from Professor Dula after he cleared his first year. And now IIT Bombay has also formed a committee to examine the circumstances surrounding Sahil's death. The panel includes three students, faculty members, a former vigilance officer, a retired IS officer, a psychiatrist, and it has also been asked to submit report within 7 days. Sahil is the third student to die by suicide at IIT Bombay this year and the 10th across the IITs. Sahil's parents have warned that they would be sitting on hunger strike if there's no arrest made in case of their son's death. They've also said that their son told them that he was facing casteist abuse on the campus. And now, while there are students demanding justice for Sahil Wakhode, there are also student representatives who have issued another statement saying that they stand by Professor Surya Narayan Dula's right to a fair and impartial investigation. They have sought his suspension as a precautionary measure, which is why he has also been sent on leave. But does that also mean there are differences among student sections over protests and their demands? The police now are questioning those who were present during the examination incident and also the circumstances that could have led up to Sahil's death. But the question of suicides of children from marginalized communities at India's premier institutions is a widely discussed subject. Between 2014 and 2021, 122 suicides were recorded at the IITs and also at the IIMs, also in central universities, and 58% of the students involved belonged to the SCST OBC communities. So does this figure also point to a pattern of discrimination that persists in India's premier institutions? And when it comes to rules and procedures, like no cheating, there cannot be any different lens to it. That is something all of us agree on. So was there actually caste discrimination in this case? And that would be difficult to establish because the person who allegedly faced this is dead. He chose to take his own life, and that's the saddest part of the story. To talk about all of this, we have a panel of guests. We have Amit Sanklani joining us. He is an alumni of IIT Bombay, Department of Energy Science and Engineering. His guide is Professor Surya Narayan Dula. We also have Pravesh Bhiani, who's a professor of IIIT Delhi. We have Jay Bharat Chaudhary. He is a rights activist. Milind Awad, who's an associate professor at JNU, and Sajjan Kumar, political analyst. Thank you all of you for being part of this broadcast. Let me start with Mr. Bhiani first. Professor Bhiani, let me ask you, what do you feel about this, institutional harassment is what we talk about, but we also talk about presumption of guilt, right? Who is guilty here and what really led to this suicide? As a professor who teaches in a prestigious institution, how do you look at this incident?
2: So, Vasudha, thanks for having me. I think, I wrote that in one of my tweets, which went viral, that as a student of IIT Bombay for 4 years and student of IIT Delhi for 5 years and a faculty member at multiple places, and I work with multiple IITs, through my projects, and I'm quite certain that, forget about institutional discrimination, because there is no way you can discriminate anybody in an institutional way inside IITs. Forget about that. I have never witnessed a single case of a professor. I'm not talking about students, talking bad about other students, but I'm talking about professor, any professor, even mentioning any discriminatory word or act to any, category student. So I've never seen it. I have never seen people talking about it, and there's a very strong reason to it, that technical institutions do not have that amount of caste consciousness. It has only come over the last maybe 7-8 years or so. So there is, the caste does not exist as far as
1: because there is no caste consciousness. Maybe students don't realize that there is caste discrimination, right? Maybe it's not in actions. Maybe it could be in language. Let me bring in the student who is with us, Amit Sanklani. You are from IIT Bombay, and I'm sure you know what is happening around there. Help us understand, are there any divisions among students on how they view this incident? I know that there is support for the faculty. There's also support for the student. But how divided or united are you on this front?
3: Yeah, thank you, Vasudha, for having me on the show, and thank you for all the panelists. First and foremost, my condolences and my grief for Sahil having left us, a budding young engineer, a bright student who would have made India proud, is no more with us. So this is grief for all of us, right? There's no doubt about it. Now, I am an alumni of IIT Bombay, and I was fortunate to be under Professor Dulla. He was my guide in my M.Tech. And I could really, say with confidence that, the moment I heard this news about caste discrimination, and that too from Professor Dulla, he's simply incapable of doing that. This is something which is coming from, the bottom of my heart. The kind of, affection that he shows to his friend, even if you see the video, right? And it's completely calm and composed. In fact, he is also trying to walk the student out, trying to make sure that nobody else is confronting him. And, the way that, this whole issue has been handled. And I'm in touch with a lot of, student in IIT Bombay, a lot of ex-Department of Energy Science and Engineering student in IIT Bombay across the globe. And we all share the same, same feeling that this whole issue has been completely blown out of the proportion, given a dimension of a caste color, which is completely anti-IIT. I mean, I've been there for 2 years. I have not seen in a single instance, where professor, in fact, in one of my earlier appearances in one of the other show, I said that the other professors in IIT, had Professor Dulla or any other professor done any kind of caste discrimination, rest assured, Vasudha, the kind of environment we have in IIT, they would have stood up against any of the professors if they were feel that educational academic integrity is getting hurt by one of the professors.
1: Right. Let me get in Jay Bharat Chaudhary here. Jay Bharat Chaudhary, I have heard this often, that there's no caste in IITs, but then why have we recorded 122 suicides of students from SC, ST, OBC communities? Clearly, there is some lack of understanding in the problems that students from these communities face. Is this the insensitivity of the campus or just being tone deaf? Or is there a larger issue that we need to understand?
4: Thank you so much. Thank you so much for having me today. It's really nice to see some familiar faces here. I would like to first send my kind condolences to the family of the victim, and I would like to start with replying to the previous two members who have argued that there is no casteism. I would like to say that it is as if a white is speaking about his experiences of racism or his experiences of listening to the experiences of racism. I would like to argue that those who have faced racism and those who have faced casteism should come up, and they should be the ones who should be talking about it. I think what also is happening, I guess, the CCTV footage does not. I think. I mean, it is now clear that he was cheating. But does that give the grounds for us to argue that his suicide is just acceptable? Yep. Completely. I mean, totally. No. We cannot do that. Yep. Right. And even beyond that, there is a guideline given by IIT Bombay which says. And it is a guideline for invigilators, which Professor Dulla has not followed. And I quote from the guideline that upon discovery of an act of indiscipline by a student during an exam, the invigilator should confiscate relevant material like cheats, phones, answer papers, etc. A fresh answer book should be issued to the student, and the student should be allowed to resume the writing exam. Okay. A detailed note should be prepared as above and submitted to the head of the department conducting the course. But it is clear to us all that Professor Dulla has definitely violated the procedure of IIT Bombay in taking the entire process into his own hands.
1: But does that also doesn't make him a casteist? No, I mean, I get your point.
4: Of course not. I must.
1: Professor Chaudhary, I get your point completely. You know, I mean, we need more caste sensitivity in campuses, but we also don't want an innocent person to be framed, isn't it?
4: Exactly. But equally enough is the fact that we don't have enough evidence to say that he was not involved in casteism, right?
1: Absolutely.
4: But the support you see in IIT campus makes it very clear that the administration and the faculty of IIT Bombay is clearly choosing a side.
1: Yeah.
4: And also there is...
1: That's a very valid point. Sajjan Kumar, as somebody who observes politics, who understands politics, you know, this whole thing about campuses are becoming a theater of politicized casteism. That's what, you know, a lot of people say. But the point is there are also students who are, you know, expressing themselves. There are also students facing problems. The debate around reservation is very much alive. There is also some resentment with regard to that. And then there is also insensitivity. How do you address all of this so that, you know, the number of suicides at least gets addressed?
5: Vasudha, let's get into the broader context, because any loss of life, and especially by suicide, is a matter of great heartbreak. But there is a wider global context to it. Teenage, youths, and especially student suicide is not India specific. It's on rise. If you see in Korea and Japan, you know, Japan in particular, while the cases of suicide among the elderly has come down, among the students and teenagers, you know, the tendency of self-harm and suicide has gone up. This is what. So similarly, we have a context wherein we are talking about stress tendency of self-harm and therefore requirement of mental health and developing an ecosystem, particularly in educational institution wherein students go under high stress and where there is a high peer pressure. This is one, right? So that context cannot be completely discarded. Two, we have to come to the specific, whether in this case, the trigger of suicide was the casteist remark or any practice implied in that regard? Was it identity-based or was it a part of the global generational cohort which is undergoing a high stress phenomenon? This is one. You know, so that is why, because here the dilemma is, if you completely go by the identity-based presumption of guilt, then it would be extremely difficult by the faculty. And my market, it is not just about the IIT.
1: Yeah.
5: Because once it's IIT, it signifies all the elite institution, you know, wherein you have the, you know, support system, you have equal opportunity sales, you have the forum available, right? And mind it, the 1980s context is different, from 2026, from humiliation and self-respect to aspiration. That shift has taken place.
1: Absolutely. So I think that's a very important point that Sajjan is making. Professor Awadh, I want you to tell us how, see, I know that caste discrimination is not quantifiable. If a student who has passed away now, he has gone and told his parents that he was being discriminated, I just feel extremely sorry and I feel extremely helpless, because this is happening across several institutions as well. How can you quantify caste discrimination? Does it happen only through actions? No, right? There's language that is used. There could be gestures. There could be some form of humiliation, some form of exclusion that only students from certain communities will be able to understand. Is that true?
6: Actually, you are right. Actually, caste is objective condition. Whether we believe or not, it is in existence. So basically, this recent incident is really unfortunate. We have had various suicide cases in IITs and IIMs. As you said, that more than 100 cases are there. So it indicates that campuses needs to be more egalitarian. So particularly campuses like IITs, IIMs, and other technical institutions are different than the campuses like HCU, TISS, yep, JNU, DU, because these campuses are more sensitive towards plurality, diversity. They are sensitive towards various cultural, social identities, and there is possibility of assimilation of these identities. So basically, IITs and these technical institutions, management institutions, if they are not sensitive enough, then they are fragile ground for the vulnerable students. Because look at the age, like 20, 22. So this is not age where they can actually able to equip with the elite students. So as you said, that language, everyday life is really difficult for those who are historically excluded, who are actually lived the life of exclusion. So apart
1: language. So that's a very important point, Professor Biyani. Would you agree with that? Like, the institutions which are very strong when it comes to humanitarian studies, be it JNU, be it HCU, do they have more lessons to offer to these STEM institutions, prestigious institutions working in the field of science and tech, on basically how people can come from different backgrounds, they have different social realities, and that has to be understood?
2: There's no doubt that, more sensitivity towards stress that the students face, towards the variety of, the diversity of the students that you have, language and caste and religion, etc. That's always great. But, may I just, if I have 30 seconds, Vasudha, may I just say that out of the 122 or odd suicides that you said, actually around 40-45% are general category, and around 50-55% are, the remaining, right? So I don't think even statistically that actually tells a story that is remarkable in some sense. And if I may just add to the point that Mr. Sajjan Kumar said, US has suicide rate of around 18 to 29 folks, 17 suicides per lakh people. India has around 13, 14 per lakh people. If you count the population of all the IITs and IIMs, I think we are actually at 12, 13, 14 only. I'm not saying, even a single student lost is tragic and devastating. I'm just saying that we may also look at the statistics of what's happening globally also, in terms of even in India. And I don't think the problem is as big as we are seeing. Actually, the caste lens is actually probably creating more problems. And I just want to, reply to Jay. He said that what is the proof that there was no discrimination? So are we saying that, we have to prove ourselves innocent, otherwise we are proven guilty? And for every interaction between a student and a professor, if this is the benchmark we will apply, I think we are going to be breaking the whole professor-student system. And I want to just tell you that students are extremely respectful. Caste or no caste, religion, no religion, all the students are very respectful. Professors love their students. They don't see caste or religion in them. So I think we should be really careful in pitting students against professors and ask such questions that, please prove me that you are innocent. Otherwise, I'll think you're guilty if you're an upper caste or lower caste or whatever.
1: Yeah, so, Bharat Chaudhary, really that's a very important question that Pravesh has asked. And I know there are certain questions that only certain people should be allowed to ask, right? And I understand that. Can you explain to us how do we ensure that this presumption of guilt is not a liability or burden, especially in educational institutions? Because like he said, we don't want professors and students to be continuously caught in this cycle of

0: who will be seen as a perpetrator of crime?
1: Yeah, no, I must acknowledge that that it should

0: Trust is, of course, one of them. We have not yet reached, I hope we should, but we have not yet reached to the point to say that India is a casteless country.
1: Right.
0: And on top of that, I feel like 2 points have been raised, the stress and then the connection with caste. I feel like the panelists are very right in pointing out that there is a lot of stress. But does that not mean that there can be a layer of caste on top of stress? And I don't want to speak hypothetically, but can there not be a case that caste can be one of the layers?
1: Right. Amit Saklani, that's an important question. Would you like to answer that? Professor Chaudhary is talking about, you know, social realities of India being complex, and students might have an additional layer of their own caste experiences apart from the stress that's usually high in institutions like this.
2: Yes, Vasudha, you know, like for Professor Chaudhary, you know, I don't think that stress comes with knocking door of which caste does it belong, right? The stress could happen to any person with any bent of mind. And I think, you know, a larger point probably which all should take is that, you know, it's a peer pressure, right? It's typically in such institute, you know, the pressure that one, you know, children or, you know, student feel while they are interacting with their colleagues, you know, with their fellow student, maybe of the same caste. It could quite happen, right? There are two students of same caste. Maybe, you know, academically there is a difference for whatever reason. You know, somebody is good in sports, somebody good in, you know, mathematics, somebody is good in some, you know, analytical skills. So we have to really understand that, you know, that not everybody could be good, not everybody could be bad. It's just a mixture of, you know, talent which just need to be nurtured. And the second point, I think, which, you know, Professor Chaudhary said, and specifically, you know, within the very close context of this particular incident, I mean, I have known Professor Dulla, and in fact, I've spoken to a lot of people. I don't find a kind of a, you know, recruitment or kind of taking PhD students or taking M.Tech student of a particular caste. In fact, I'll show you, Vasudha, I shared it with your channel, right? This is a note that is prepared by almost hundreds of students. You will find students of all religion, of all caste, of all creed, and you can hardly make, you know, for professor, you know, a student does not become meritorious because he's of a certain caste. Okay. And Professor Dulla never, you know, he judges all of us by the academic integrity we hold.
1: Okay.
2: Right? Just see this picture.
1: Can you tell us a little bit about Professor Dulla, who's at the center of the storm? You've worked very closely with him. Can you tell us a little bit about him?
2: Yeah, so I think he's one of the most talented, you know, at least, I mean, you could say that I'm biased because I'm a student, but just see his record, right? One of the finest and most knowledgeable professor we have in IIT Bombay. Just see the level the way he has risen, right? From assistant professorship to associate professorship to holding important posts of being a dean of student affairs and currently just few days back, dean of, you know, academic affairs, administrative affairs.
1: Professor Chaudhary, I'm going to give you the last word. And this is something that is on everybody's mind. You know, where should institutions draw the line between maintaining strict discipline, ensuring that our, you know, students are also following rules, and also ensure that a student's dignity is not being sort of breached? Because what happened in that case, I'm sure Professor Dulla would have acted like this with any student, right? If there is an element of, a violation of a rule, probably he's not going to go back to what the rule book says and the student has walked away. How do institutions maintain that balance of not breaching a student's dignity, but also maintaining rules?
2: Yeah, I think, you know, Vasudha, I think one thing in this is very, very clear that we need to have more, you know, peer, you know, sensitization of the student among themselves, right? Create a self-help group within the student. Not every time student has to run back to, you know, SCST cell or some different, you know, because there is always, and it will always be a, you know, a difference of generation, right? When you are going to some of the professors, but it is very easier to open up to your fellow colleagues, you know, fellow students.
1: Yes.
2: Maybe, you know, immediate seniors. So I think there is the, you know, kind of a sphere that we should really work. And second point, Vasudha, which I think we are really missing, I firmly believe that as part of the induction training that a student goes, when they go into this kind of atmosphere, parents need to be part of that structure for at least one week.
1: Okay, more self-help groups and more relatability would be important. Thank you all of you for being part of this. The committee's findings will be important in this case, but beyond one investigation that's already going on is the larger question of

0: India's premier institutions becoming centers of excellence while also ensuring that every student, regardless of caste or background, feels heard, respected and treated with dignity. With that, it's time for a short break. More news and updates on the other side.
1: Hello and welcome to Apple Park. I am so thrilled to be here today. Every day, people around the world rely on our products.
2: Siri AI can find what you need and get more done than ever. And it already works seamlessly with over 300,000 apps.
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14: 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Unfiltered list of things I saw and observed on the ground.
10: Very special ground report from the line of control. There were some children who've lost limbs in the shelling.
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16: In the last 7 years consecutively, more young women are outnumbering young men entering our higher education system. That is how you smash patriarchy.
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0: Welcome back. Shifting our focus to the world lens now, Iranian President Masoud Pezeshkian has delivered a defiant address at the 81st UN General Assembly, hitting back at President Trump a day after he threatened to extremely destroy, annihilate Iran. Pezeshkian has now blamed the US and Israel for stoking global instability and launching illegal attacks on Iranian civilians. Here are the excerpts from his speech.
18: From the stage of the UNGA, Iran has a message for Trump. Pezeshkian delivered a point-by-point rebuttal to Trump, insisting that Iran was only defending itself against what he called relentless US strikes on its territory. He condemned the sanctions as unjust and also pointed to Israel's continuing offensive in Gaza. Recent diplomatic efforts to defuse the situation ended in a stalemate as delegations from both countries held talks on the sidelines of the UNGA. These talks were held for the first time since the June talks mediated by Qatar failed. Iran continues to demand implementation of their proposal to end the conflict. They want the end of war on all fronts and immediate release of the frozen funds. They also demand the end of the naval blockade and immediate opening of the Hormuz Strait. These terms are yet to be considered by the US, as Trump says the final decision will be taken post the November midterms. Bureau Report, NDTV World.
0: Meanwhile, US President Donald Trump has voiced strong support for India, Middle East, Europe corridor, the IMEC corridor, with the US-Iran conflict now nearing its 7th month and commercial vessels under constant threat as well. The US president has now minced no words in pitching IMEC as a potential alternative to the Strait of Hormuz. Our next report telling you more.
8: India is emerging as a potential alternative corridor to the vital Hormuz Strait. This is the pitch by President Donald Trump. The US president has now thrown his weight behind that shift from the Hormuz Strait to the India-Middle East-Europe Economic Corridor, or IMEC. With tensions still simmering across West Asia and shipping routes near the Strait of Hormuz facing increasing threat, moving energy out of the region has become the critical need of the hour. Speaking at a meeting with Gulf Cooperation Council leaders on the sidelines of the UN General Assembly, President Trump said his administration strongly backs the corridor as a way to route energy infrastructure away from Iranian checkpoints altogether.
19: Iran's terrorist attacks on commercial shipping in neighboring countries have shown the need to shift Middle East energy infrastructure away from the Iranian checkpoints.
8: Trump said Washington now wants new ways to move oil out of the region, whether by pipeline or other means, by passing the checkpoint entirely.
19: My administration strongly supports the India, Middle East, Europe Economic Corridor and other places of the form of getting oil out, whether it's pipelines or anything else. And together we're on the verge of overcoming challenges that have plagued this region for decades. This has gone on for decades.
8: First unveiled in September 2023 at the G20 summit in New Delhi, IMEC is a multi-country route connecting South Asia, the West Asia and Europe by sea, rail and road. What was once framed as a trade initiative is now being positioned as a strategic workaround to Hormuz, and India is at the center of it. Bureau Report, NDTV World.
0: Well, that's all that we could pack in this edition of the Bulletin. We're slipping in a very short break. That's all from our side. Good night. See you tomorrow.
20: By noon, the world has changed. The headlines tell you what happened. Breaking Ground tells you why. We break down the story. We demand answers.
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24: We are crossing a heavy ridgeline now. We are going to be descending into the valley where the damage has taken place. This is the Bhotekoshi River now. It used to be Trishuli downstream. It's now the Bhotekoshi. This is the first look that we saw by helicopter of the exact spot where the floods broke through. To my left over here, they were all homes. Ashwini, you see the bank of the river over here? They were all homes. None of them exist. They've been completely washed away. There is 100% destruction over here. 100%. There are no homes, no structures at all. As we go back towards Kathmandu, there's a helicopter right there. It's got dead bodies slung underneath it, is what we're told. Well, we're now in Trishuli, and it's in fact just on the banks of the Trishuli over here that a lot of the damage has taken place. Well, we are at one of the sites where there are rescue operations which are now taking place. The Nepalese army is over here. How is every minute absolutely critical in an operation like this? Time is not in your side.
25: We are more than 90 people here. So we are trying best.
24: 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Vishnu Shom for NDTV.
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26: 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New rules of engagement. Ambitions crossing borders. Voices refusing to wait their turn. India is chasing gears. Faster. Bolder. More restless. It doesn't stop. Neither do we. NDTV. When it really matters.
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0: Welcome back. You're watching NDTV with me, Raisha Sehgal. There's lots lined up for you on the show, but first a quick check on the headlines. 54-second video from Sahil's exam hall. CCTV shows him handing over a phone to Professor Dula. Sahil was asked to leave the exam hall. EC versus EC explodes over SIR. Poll body issues clarification, says all decisions were taken unanimously. BJP versus opposition erupts. Opposition demands impeachment and re-poll in states when Gyanesh Kumar was in charge. Delhi's prestigious LSR College's student stage protest over the park rape horror. Demand action to tighten women's safety in the capital. Mirabai Chano's silver headlines. India's historic show at Asian Games clinches medal in women's 49kg weightlifting. Her first ever in the Games. Iran's President Masoud Pezeshkian warns Trump at UNGA, says Iran will never bend the knee. Hits back day after the US President issued an ultimatum to Tehran. Well, a big development has taken place in the IIT Bombay suicide case. NDTV has now accessed the CCTV footage of the classroom where Sahil Vakore was appearing for his exam. In the video from September 18, that's at about 12:38 p.m., Sahil can be seen sitting in the front row wearing a black t-shirt with three invigilators in the classroom. It is at this moment that Professor Dula spots Sahil looking down at his lap. As he walks up to him to inquire about something, thereafter, Sahil gets up from the bench and then sits back down. At this moment, the conversation continues for a few seconds between Sahil and Professor Dula, and then Sahil appears to be handing over an object to the professor, presumed to be the alleged mobile phone, before exiting the examination hall. This video has once again brought the examination malpractice allegation under the focus of the investigation. And well, teachers are right now increasingly raising concerns about safety and pressure inside educational institutions. In the wake of the IIT Bombay suicide case, that is, the question right now is whether fear and anxiety are now affecting not just students, but also those teaching and working on campuses. Former Chief Justice of India, B.R. Gawai, was asked whether teachers and employees themselves are becoming afraid to step into their classrooms and workplaces.
23: But in the present case, sir, just, you know, the conversation now is that there are professors in IIT Bombay, even if we don't talk about Professor Dula. Now, there are professors saying we are scared of going into class. There are people saying that in our workplace, we are very wary of how to interact with people very often in the workplace, you're not even aware of a person's background, their caste, their community. How does one approach it? Not just as a jurist, as somebody who's seen such cases up close.

0: How do you think these people can be assured that they won't be at the receiving end sometime soon?
1: Well, I always maintain that the harmony between different sections of the society, different castes, should always be maintained. Our constitution believes in secularism, and I don't think that the act has been so misused that every professor in a particular institution should be scared of going to the colleges. Fortunately, such incidents of misuse are not that common. We have seen it in very, very rare of the cases very rare, and unfortunately in some cases they are being misused, but I don't think that the people should have that scare.
2: In other news, Delhi rape horror, LSR students have now staged protests. Students are demanding safety measures. This after the Kalkaji rape horror, that too in a park very near the LSR campus. The college has now shifted teaching online. LSR had suspended classes from noon on Tuesday after an accused in the Kalkaji gang rape case was injured in a police encounter around 50 meters from the college's back gate. The Students' Union of the Lady Shriram College in Delhi, they've now hit out over the university cancelling regular classes and shifting them to online mode following the alleged rape of a 17-year-old girl at a park nearby, saying that the burden of women's safety cannot be on women alone. And my colleague Ankit Tyagi was in Ground Zero earlier this evening. This is what he said.
3: Many of these young women, those who are trying to come out, speak about the fact, you would see today a PCR van here. There is always usually a PCR van at the entrance of the LSR college. And why is it so? Because in this country, a women college is also a magnet for all these kind of antisocial elements who would want to roam around, harass women, not even give them the freedom of going to their educational institution with ease, with absolute peace of mind. So a PCR usually is outside the front entrance of the college. But as these women are walking, trying to in fact give out a message that they want to reclaim the very roads which is their right around their educational institutions. Now imagine, if any boy, you would not even think of that, right? Around your college, you would feel that it is your right to roam around. Now what these girls are doing with this march that is going on, they have been here for a couple of hours, of course, massive police presence also, is to give out a message that these roads belong to them, that they also should have the right to not even think about stepping out of their homes, going towards their, their PG houses, their places there where they stay, or any other place without giving it a second thought. How long have you, we studied at LSR?
4: 3 years.
3: And when did you pass out?
4: Just this year.
3: This year? When you started and when you have passed and now this has happened, has anything changed?
4: I don't think so. I think things are getting worse actually, because this administration is not even willing to, to pay attention to our problems, not even listen to us. And this is happening throughout the country. I mean, it's not only, like LSR. And things have been I think things are just getting worse and worse, because similar things have happened before as well. And there's, no heed to our needs, no heed to our safety, and they just claim, but then there's nothing changing.
3: This isn't a new demand, right? I mean, police patrolling on the side lane, the police patrolling on the back gate of the LSR, this has been street lights, pink booth, has been something that we have been hearing for years.
4: Yeah, the pink booth, they take a lot of pride in installing a pink booth, which has recently happened, but it's mostly empty. And then the police vehicles are just there, but there's no police. And in the back gate, it's just like very, very unsafe. We have been asking for street lights for so long. What is stopping you from installing one street light behind LSR? You can't take this road after 7 p.m. because it's so unsafe, and you don't know what will happen to you.
5: Astha Kunj Park. Behind me, you can see the visual of this park. Right now, I'm with my analyst Xavier to just switch off the lights so that we can show you that right now it's just 7. And you can see the conditions of this very park, that barely any street light can be seen. Here you can see Lotus Temple can also be seen from here, and which is barely 200 to 300 meter away from the iconic Lotus Temple, and it's also at a distance of not more than 1 kilometer from Nehru Place. So it's in the heart of the city where what we have seen that such incident had come to light, and it has raised questions on the law and order situation and the security and safety of women.
2: Meanwhile, Election Commission has issued statement after questions raised over its functioning and allegations of internal rifts. Now, in the statement, ECI said that differing views and observations are a normal part of deliberation in any institution, further saying that they are a part of the decision-making process before final decision is taken. This comes after an Indian Express report said that two election commissioners, Sukhbir Singh Sandhu and Vivek Joshi, raised formal objections at least 14 times in the last 10 months. The objections covered changes to Form 6, centralization of voter data, software modules developed without the approval, and restrictions on electoral registration officers as well. Meanwhile, Shiv Sena UBT MP Sanjay Raut has now stoked a row after his controversial comment on the parliament. Sanjay Raut hurled abuses against the parliament. He also said that there is no point speaking in parliament as BJP doesn't let parliament function. BJP has now slammed Sanjay Raut over his remark and said that this is an insult to the temple of democracy. BJP also said that public deserves better representation than such filthy mouths.
6: Parliament mein baat rakhne se kya hoga? Parliament ek to ye chalne nahi dete. Parliament ye logon ki ban gayi hai. Kya karenge?
2: Meanwhile, Uttar Pradesh Minister O.P. Rajbhar has started a debate raking up the demand to split the state. UP Minister O.P. Rajbhar has now called the Uttar Pradesh to be divided into four states. That's Purvanchal, Madhyanchal, Bundelkhand and Harit Pradesh. Rajbhar has also linked the demand to the caste census, saying that the division of the state is inevitable. BJP leader Sanjeev Balyan has now backed the demand, arguing that smaller states could boost development and improve access to institutions like AIIMS and the High Court. But the Samajwadi Party has rejected the proposal. SP has questioned how many states would be created, arguing that smaller states could lose significance and that the government should first address corruption in the state as well.
7: ये तो तय है कि प्रदेश का बंटवारा एक दिन होना है। जब प्रदेश का बंटवारा होगा तो पूर्वांचल, मध्यांचल, बुंदेलखंड, हरित प्रदेश। तो पूर्वांचल में आप उठा के देखिएगा, जहां हम लोग बैठे हैं, अम्बेडकर नगर से 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
10: भाई,
9: कितने प्रदेश बनाओ।
2: The Sabarimala Prasadam shortage has now turned into political row in Kerala. Pilgrims faced restrictions on the sale of Aravana, with each devotee allowed just one tin, while Appam sales were capped at 3 packets. The shortage followed the temporary shutdown of the Aravana plant for repair and renovation work. Well, the Kerala government has questioned the Devaswam board over the crisis. The government has also indicated that accountability will be fixed and that it may approach the Kerala High Court against the officials. The Devaswam board, however, says that the repair work was aimed at preventing a bigger production crisis during the main pilgrimage season. And now, the BJP has stepped into the row, accusing the state government of trying to shift the blame to the Devaswam board and questioning arrangements for pilgrims as well.
11: The temple is now closed. Day before yesterday, the temple has closed. For 2 days, there was a shortage and there was some rationing. For example, if 10 people asked for 10 cans, we were able to give only 2 or 3. Okay. It was a temporary shortage because of large number of influx of people. Unexpected influx of people. That was slightly unexpected. Okay. And the plant is shut down for expansion. Okay. Therefore,
10: The plant being shut down during an active pilgrim season.
11: I have already answered, because we are in for a major capacity expansion. Okay. It requires around 45-50 days.
10: Okay.
11: So we have to transcend.
10: Speaking to NDTV, he said the communication is not proper. Is it getting better?
11: I think it should. It should. It has to get better. It has to better.
10: So we can expect an all smooth.
11: There is no inherent contradiction between what the government wants and what the Devaswam board wants. We will do a good job. And maybe I like to appraise the government from time to time far more diligently than I was doing that. So,
12: I am discussing the matter with the Chief Minister. And we want a legal opinion also. Because High Court is always controlling Sabarimala issue. So, we want their permission also. Anyway, we are discussing with the Chief Minister. And we'll take a decision as early as possible.
13: It's a serious concern that every time the Sabarimala pilgrimage happens, the pilgrims are put to so much of hardships. This time, even 1 month before the season starts, there are a lot of reports which say that this time for the monthly puja, those people who went didn't even get the coconut, which was to be offered as part of the pilgrimage to Sabarimala. So these are all issues, and the state government seems to be trying to escape blaming the Devaswam board for whatever is happening, whatever is going wrong.
14: There is a serious failure of the administration, coordination between the Trivandrum Devaswam Board and the state government. See, the Aravana Prasadam plant was closed for this maintenance. No adequate buffer stock of Aravana Prasadam, Aravana Payasam. So devotees are very painful, in a very painful situation. And the basic communities, like road, water, this electricity, and basic amenities also in a serious lagging. So the government is fighting between, they are fighting each other, Trivandrum Devaswam Board, and blaming each other, but no constructive and active participation in the maintenance. And
2: in other news, the Congress-led UDF government has now ordered a police inquiry into the Enforcement Directorate's report seeking action against former Chief Minister Pinarayi Vijayan, his daughter Veena, and her husband PA Mohammad Riaz. Home Minister Ramesh Chinnathala says that the decision follows the Advocate General's legal opinion on the ED report. The inquiry has been entrusted to the DGP, with the crime branch also expected to examine the matter. Importantly, no FIR has been registered at this stage. The ED had sought an FIR under the Prevention of Corruption Act, alleging that CMRL made fraudulent payments of Rs 3.28 crore to Veena's now defunct company. X-Logic Solutions, in the guise of IT consultancy services, has also come under the scanner.
15: Before making such a statement, the CPM leaders

0: the ideas, the issues, the questions that matter. NDTV Yuva, Young Voices, Bold Dialogues, 28 September 2026. The nature of war is changing, and the world order is being rewritten. From Operation Sindoor to AI, drone, space, and autonomous warfare, from jointness and Atmanirbharta to the partnerships shaping tomorrow's defense. India's biggest and most influential defense summit, where Honorable Defense Minister Rajnath Singh, along with India's foremost defense leaders and experts, will share their vision for India's defense future.
1: By noon, the world has changed. 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We break down the story. We demand answers.
2: There is a deathly silence around this makeshift mass burial ground here in Bharatpur district in Nepal.
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5: Welcome back. Shifting our focus to the world lens now, Iranian President Masoud Pezeshkian has delivered a defiant address at the 81st UN General Assembly, hitting back at President Trump a day after he threatened to extremely destroy, annihilate Iran. Pezeshkian has now blamed the US and Israel for stoking global instability and launching illegal attacks on Iranian civilians. Here are the excerpts from his speech.
6: From the stage

0: of the UNGA, Iran has a message for Trump. Pezeshkian delivered a point-by-point rebuttal to Trump, insisting that Iran was only defending itself against what he called relentless US strikes on its territory. He condemned the sanctions as unjust and also pointed to Israel's continuing offensive in Gaza. Recent diplomatic efforts to defuse the situation ended in a stalemate as delegations from both countries held talks on the sidelines of the UNGA. These talks were held for the first time since the June talks mediated by Qatar failed. Iran continues to demand implementation of their proposal to end the conflict. They want the end of war on all fronts and immediate release of the frozen funds. They also demand the end of the naval blockade and immediate opening of the Hormuz Strait. These terms are yet to be considered by the US, as Trump says the final decision will be taken post the November midterms. Bureau Report, NDTV World.
1: Meanwhile, US President Donald Trump has voiced strong support for India-Middle East-Europe corridor, the IMEC corridor, with the US-Iran conflict now nearing its seventh month and commercial vessels under constant threat as well. The US President has now minced no words in pitching IMEC as a potential alternative to the Strait of Hormuz. Our next report telling you more.
2: India is emerging as a potential alternative corridor to the vital Hormuz Strait. This is the pitch by President Donald Trump. The US President has now thrown his weight behind that shift from the Hormuz Strait to the India-Middle East-Europe Economic Corridor, or IMEC. With tensions still simmering across West Asia and shipping routes near the Strait of Hormuz facing increasing threat, moving energy out of the region has become the critical need of the hour. Speaking at a meeting with Gulf Cooperation Council leaders on the sidelines of the UN General Assembly, President Trump said his administration strongly backs the corridor as a way to route energy infrastructure away from Iranian checkpoints altogether.
3: Iran's terrorist attacks on commercial shipping in neighboring countries have shown the need to shift Middle East energy infrastructure away from the Iranian checkpoints.
2: Trump said Washington now wants new ways to move oil out of the region, whether by pipeline or other means, bypassing the checkpoint entirely.
3: My administration strongly supports the India, Middle East, Europe Economic Corridor and other places of the form of getting oil out, whether it's pipelines or anything else. And together we're on the verge of overcoming challenges that have plagued this region for decades. This has gone on for decades.
2: First unveiled in September 2023 at the G20 summit in New Delhi, IMEC is a multi-country route connecting South Asia, the West Asia and Europe by sea, rail and road. What was once framed as a trade initiative is now being positioned as a strategic workaround to Hormuz, and India is at the center of it. Bureau Report, NDTV World.
1: Well, that's all that we could pack in this edition of The Bulletin. We're slipping in a very short break. That's all from our side. Good night. See you tomorrow.
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0: rollout of the SIR, the Special Intensive Revision, which anyway has been at the center of massive controversies during every election cycle. Now, these two ECs formally objected on record to decisions or orders issued with regards to SIR without their knowledge. They basically gave in writing that we do not agree with some of these orders that are being issued or the decisions that are being taken. They recorded as many as 14 such objections over a period of 10 months. And on one occasion, four times on a single day. Now, the question is, what are these objections about? Primarily, they are centered around the following points, and I've tried to simplify it as much as possible. Point number one is Form 6. Form 6 basically allows an Indian adult to become a voter. Now, there were changes which were made to this form. A question that linked the application to SIR was kept there despite two ECs saying that this question was unauthorized and illegal and that the form could not be amended without the government first amending the rules. However, that question exists even today. Second, the officers also objected to the software that is being used to maintain the electoral rolls, namely the ERO net. This, according to the ECs, was increasingly centralizing the process by restricting the access of the EROs, the electoral roll officers. These are the officers on the ground. Now, essentially, who gets into the electoral roll or who is excluded, this is managed by the local officers, the EROs. The ECs are saying that now EROs don't get as much access as they should, and which is why all the decisions are being taken centrally. And specifically about West Bengal is the third objection. The ECs have asked who in the Election Commission was authorized to appeal against the voters who were included in the electoral rolls by judicial officers. Now, to simplify it even further, you know that there was logical discrepancy because of which several voters were left out of the voters list or the electoral rolls. Subsequently, there was this entire process that was put in place by the Supreme Court where judicial officers could listen to the appeals of people and they could put people back on the rolls. The tribunals heard these cases. You could go with your forms, with your documents, and you could say, I've been left out unfairly, please put me back. Now, some people were put back. However, the inclusion of some of these people was challenged by the EC, by the Election Commission. Now, these election officers are saying, on whose orders and by who was this challenge presented? Now, these are as far as the objections are concerned. There are many issues at hand here, but the overall debate again has boiled down to the sanctity of the entire process. How is the SIR being conducted? Are the electoral rolls believable? And the overall charges, they are being rigged and vote chori is being done. After this report was published today morning, the Election Commission came out with a one-page note whose basic thrust was that differing views exist, but these differing views are part of a deliberation process and eventually all of the decisions that were taken unanimously.
1: Maniya CC ne sirf desh ko bhramit nahi kiya. 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
4: One-sided action from the Election Commission of India, which India never seen. He has no authority to continue for a minute at all. He should resign immediately.
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3: 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पार्टी 6 सीट ही जीती है।
4: But the questions that still remain, because these are questions that are not answered by the Election Commission today, are as follows. How can one claim that the decisions were made unanimously when clearly dissent has been expressed on record by the election commissioners, at least two of the election commissioners? And finally, with these questions not being answered directly, can one trust the process of the preparation of electoral rolls? Was there a centralization of power when it comes to the software which is involved in the preparation of the voter list? Why was the access of the EROs to this software restricted? We'll take that across to a panel, but right now there's big news coming in from Mumbai, and these are the first CCTV visuals of Sahil Bakode inside the examination hall from that day when allegedly he was caught engaging in academic malpractice. Now the CCTV shows Sahil seated right in front, and I want you to focus on the third bench from the left. You've got Sahil sitting there in a black t-shirt, and after a point you will see Professor Dula approaching him, and then Sahil eventually getting up from his bench and walking out. What does one make of this particular CCTV footage? Let me go straight across to Sujata. Sujata, walk us through these pictures. What can we see in these visuals about the sequence of events of that unfortunate day?
5: Well, absolutely. The CCTV is from 18th of September that NDTV has now accessed, in which it could be clearly seen that Sahil is sitting on the first bench from the left, and this is the third row on the first bench which is sitting. He's wearing a black colored t-shirt and he's writing a paper. Now, this 54-second clip of the CCTV clearly shows that Sahil initially, while writing the paper, is trying to access something from his pocket, and that is when the invigilator, with not just one, but there are a total of three examiners who are present in that classroom, out of which one first catches him and then asks him to stand up. However, Sahil doesn't stand, he still sits. Thereafter, the teacher continues to examine the paper, and then Sahil can be seen removing his mobile phone, his device, from his pocket and handing it over to the professor. The professor then takes away the paper and the device. Sahil gets up from his bench and then starts walking in the outward direction. It can be seen that the other two invigilators who are present in the examination hall, they too then walk towards that bench to see what exactly happened. The other students who are writing their paper can be seen losing their sight and then looking at what exactly is happening on the first bench. So one thing that is clear from this CCTV is that Sahil was asked to not write his paper, not continue with the paper writing mid-exam, and that somewhere can, that indicates towards some sort of academic malpractice that might have happened. Reason being that while every other student is writing the paper, Sahil has to get up from his bench and then move in an outward direction towards the door. Now, what the students initially said during the first day of protest on 18th of September was the same series of events, that Sahil was caught cheating because he was using his device for ChatGPT during examination. He was then asked to move out. Professor Surya Narayan Dula, who is now suspended and sent for 1 week of leave, who was earlier the Dean of Administrative Affairs, is the one who can be seen in the CCTV invigilating in the examination.
4: No, wait. Hey, Sujata, tell me this. There is a point where definitely something is handed over to Professor Dula by Sahil, who gets up and then he hands something to him. He continues to sit, but he hands something to Professor Dula. You're saying that that is a mobile phone. Now, just to confirm, during this exam, it is against the rules to be carrying a device of any kind, much less a mobile phone, correct?
5: Well, absolutely. And not just at the IIT, but in any such academic institution, it's a rule, it's a set rule and a protocol that no student is allowed any sort of electronic device to be brought inside the classroom. And also the bags that they carry, even they are supposed to be kept out of the examination hall. In this case, we see that none of the students have any bag or any sort of belongings with them. Here in this case, Sahil too was sitting without his bag, just a blue color water bottle besides him. But when the teacher sees that he's using some device, he goes to that bench and then he continues to question Sahil. He initially hesitates, but later when the paper was taken away from him, he first tries to hand over something to him, and that is clearly a smartphone, a device that he removes from its pocket and hands it over to the invigilator, who is trying to eventually find whether was there any sort of malpractice that was being done. And yes, it can be seen in the video that he is using a mobile phone, which is prohibited during any sort of examination. And IIT, we know the sort of exams that are held, the kind of academics which are practiced, this certainly is a set protocol that no mobile phones are allowed, and which is why we see that the students around it catches their attention as well. Sahil is asked to get up. He gets up. He first tries to sit again, but now he gets up again, and then he is moving in an outward direction out of the classroom with the papers being in the hand of Professor Dula, moving out with him. And then Sahil is asked, he never enters that classroom again. Now, as this CCTV is being told off around 12 to 12:15 p.m. The examination was from 11 a.m. to 1 p.m. when the exams were supposed to be held. And this is around 1 hour after the paper. So this ChatGPT angle that has now come out, this is going to be an important part of investigation for the police, because the iPhone that was seized from Sahil's hand, which is now with the in cognizance of the police with its access, the forensic evidence is going to be of crucial importance to understand whether the questions that were mentioned
4: absolutely
5: in the paper, were they searched on ChatGPT as well? If yes, then of course that is a proved angle that ChatGPT and the copying angle, which the parents are denying, and of course some students
4: Zata, I'll just put you on hold for a second.

0: from the left. This young boy in a black t-shirt you see over here, this is Sahil Wakode, and the sequence of events is as follows. He was sitting here, and this moment where you see, where he takes something out either from his pocket or from between his legs and hands it over to somebody who looks like Professor Dula, and then in just a few seconds, he picks up all of his belongings, he picks up that blue water bottle, and he presumably follows Professor Dula out of the class. What we are told is that he was taken to, and right at this moment, you see, he gets up a little hesitantly. Professor Dula has walked up to him, and then right at this moment, there is something that he picks up, puts it on the table. Professor Dula picks it up, he walks out of the frame, and at this point, Sahil looks around for a bit. He looks around, you will see he seems to be gathering all his belongings. He picks up his water bottle and he moves out of the frame. He leaves the class, he leaves the frame at this point. We can perhaps get a slightly longer sequence where you can see Professor Dula. We go back to the original video also for just a second, because we can show that sequence where Professor Dula is walking past, he is walking around the room, and then he walks right up to the bench. He asks Sahil something, he walks up, Sahil hesitates for a bit, and then, all right, you have the longer sequence. You see this entire exam hall where you get an idea, and this right here in the black t-shirt, third from left, and you see there, Professor Dula is walking around the class, and at this moment, you will see him now. Okay, so this is Sahil walking out. Professor Dula was there. He walks up to the bench, notices there is something happening, puts his hands on the table, seems to be talking to Sahil, and after a point, that is where something is handed to him, and then Sahil eventually leaves. Saurabh Gupta is also joining us live on this story now. What will be very important is the forensic analysis now, Saurabh, of the phone itself. Because the claim here is that the question was uploaded onto ChatGPT. And the history of the phone will corroborate that if true.
1: Yes, absolutely. And you know, that's the most important and most critical part of the investigation, perhaps. Because at this point, really, if this individual, if Sahil was in fact actually involved in any of the allegations that have been made against him, then obviously the phone would have a record of that, and that's why it is so critical to the investigation. Now, obviously there have been claims and counterclaims. This evening, Sujat Ambedkar came here, of course, and said that, you know, if in fact something like this had happened, then there is a well laid down procedure in the IITs where if somebody's caught, indulging in any academic malpractice during an exam, there's a set procedure that, you know, the phone or etc., or if there's a chit or whatever it is immediately seized and it's sealed and then it's sent for investigation. And of course, the individual, what Sujat Ambedkar was saying is that the individual is then given a fresh answer sheet and allowed to continue writing the exam. Now, in this case, of course, Sahil is seen walking out. So all of these things are matter of investigation. What is the procedure? Was the procedure followed? But this CCTV does show that whole sequence that took place within that examination hall on that day when, this very, very unfortunate incident took place, the death of Sahil, after he was reportedly pulled up
0: Just a second, because I also want to point out the timing. Now we have an exact fix on the timing as well. The CCTV camera records this happening on the 18th of September at 12:38 a.m. This right here, who you see walking up, is Professor Dula. You see, he seems to notice something amiss. He walks back. He walks right to where Sahil is sitting here in this black t-shirt. Sahil holds his forehead for a bit. Professor Dula puts his hands on the table. Sahil gets up, half gets up, then sits back down. There seems to be some conversation happening, and at this point you see Sahil pick up something from his lap or from his pocket and he puts it on the table. Professor Dula picks it up. Sahil looks around, gathers up his belongings, picks up his blue water bottle and walks out, presumably follows Professor Dula out of the classroom. There you see both of them leaving now, and all of this, and the people are looking around, all of this takes place in a matter of just a minute and a half. What happens next? Because remember, this is not just about one case. The fact is that Professor Satyanarayan Dula, as we speak, is

0: Currently booked for abetment to suicide under the Bharatiya Nyay Sanhita and also under provisions of the SC-ST Act. Is this a draconian law and is this a miscarriage of justice? That is the larger question being asked right now. And let's put that straight across to somebody who's been very, very vocal about this entire debate, former Chief Justice of India, Justice Gavai. In fact, let's go straight across to Justice B.R. Gavai, joining us exclusively on NDTV. Sir, thanks very much for speaking to us here. I want to start by asking you, a lot of difficult conversations are now being had about the case that we've seen in IIT Bombay. Now, the institution says that there is no record of Sahil Bakode reporting any caste discrimination incident to the SC-ST cell of IIT Bombay. The family is now demanding the immediate arrest of Professor Dula, the man who caught him allegedly looking at a device during an examination. There was academic malpractice. Now, legally speaking, does this become a case of caste discrimination or is this a tragedy where someone was caught in the act and subsequently took his own life?
1: See, my view, it will be too premature to make a comment on this. The FIR is already registered. The investigating machinery is investigating into the matter. And to come to a conclusion at this stage or making any comments about as to what would be the actual outcome of the investigation, in my own view, would be, you know, prejudicing the investigation, which is not permissible in law.
0: That's fair, sir. But eventually, no note was ever found. No suicide note was found. And the police had initially called it an accidental death. What is the legal threshold to move from a student died to actually booking someone for abetment to suicide?
1: Well, again, I'm telling you, because any comment at this stage as to what would be the outcome of the incident would be, you know, affecting the investigating process. The investigation should be free to investigate the complaint, the FIR, and freely investigate the matter. Any such comments would, in my view, turn the case into a media trial, and I have always been opposed to media trials.
0: Let's leave this case aside for a second. Talking about the SC-ST law as a whole, what happens when anyone is caught in some kind of illegality and is disciplined? What is the threshold to decide whether that person or, you know, if an invigilator or in some other case, if two people were to fight, because that's the kind of fear being expressed now. If two people were in a fight, suppose you were in a road accident and the other person booked you under the SC-ST Act, how does it work?
1: So, see, I have come across in my judicial career, even as a lawyer and as a judge of the High Court, as a judge of the Supreme Court, as well as the CJI, wherein I found that the provisions of the SC-ST Act have been misused. I've seen in various, after the Gram Panchayat elections were concluded and the two groups which are fighting against each other have misused the persons belonging to their group and unfortunately belonging to SC and ST to take a political revenge. No doubt that the provisions of the SC-ST Act are also misused by some of the miscreants. But this happens in even the 498A cases. You find in 498A many of the relatives of the husband are roped in by the woman or by the wife. Similarly, in the Domestic Violence Act also we find that many false allegations without any basis are made. But merely because the provisions of a particular statute are being misused, in my view, that can't be a ground to hold that the statute is invalid in law.
0: And which is why all of these laws have been revised or little tweaks have been made to them. Some safeguards have been put in place. Can similar tweaks or safeguards be put in place with regard to the SC-ST law as well?
1: Yes, of course, because I have personally experienced that the provisions have been misused. And therefore, as I said yesterday, it is for the Parliament to take a call on that and ensure that the provisions are not misused. And therefore, some stringent measures against the persons who tried to misuse the provisions should be a welcome decision and a welcome amendment to that.
0: And as a result, perhaps, we've also seen that the national conviction rate under this act hovers at an abysmal 34% to 36%. What does it say? Do you think that this law was not well thought out, that it is too draconian, just like a lot of rethink is being done about the Nirbhaya law, about the Domestic Violence Act? This also needs to now be put under the lens again?
1: As I said, merely because the law is being misused can't be a ground to, you know, do away with that law. The better course would be to find out the ways and means as to how the provisions are being, how the people are prevented from misusing the law. And therefore, by way of an amendment, if the parliament comes with a stringent penal action against persons who are misusing the law, could be a better way.
0: Sir, but why just the parliament? Can't the Supreme Court take it up? Because politically, this is such a hot potato that it's very unlikely that any political party, any government would ever even touch it with a barge pole.
1: The Supreme Court's power under the judicial review are very limited. We are not supposed to enact the laws. Enacting the law is a domain of the parliament, the legislature. And only when such an act has been found to be ultra vires of the constitution, the court can strike down such a law. And the provisions of the SC/ST Act have been found to be valid by the judgments of this court.
0: But if somebody...
1: Any remedies to be provided, that has to be provided by the parliament.
0: But if somebody's principle of natural justice is being violated, if somebody's human rights are being denied by virtue of a certain law, can't the Supreme Court step in?
1: Well, this is, you know, a question, you know, a very, very abstract question, difficult to answer. It will all depend upon the facts of each case. As you know, the powers under 142 are also to be used in a very sparing cases. But the powers of judicial review of examining the validity of a legislative act, of an enactment, are very limited, as you know.
0: But will this not then be a violation of the principle of natural justice of an individual? For example, your bench held in 2025 in the Kiran versus Rajkumar Jeevaraj Jain case that anticipatory bail is barred in absolute terms once an FIR discloses a prima facie offence. Isn't this very harsh?
1: No, we have also held that in a given case, the High Court under Article 226 has always the power to exercise its extraordinary jurisdiction whenever the High Court finds that the provisions of the SC/ST Act are being misused for a malafide purpose. The High Court can always intervene and protect such a person. I have done in myself in so many cases.
0: But in the present case, sir, just... you know, the conversation now is that there are professors in IIT Bombay, even if we don't talk about Professor Dula, now there are professors saying we are scared of going into class. There are people saying that in our workplace, we are very wary of how to interact with people. Very often in the workplace, you're not even aware of a person's background, their caste, their community. How does one approach it? Not just as a jurist, as somebody who's seen such cases up close. How do you think these people can be assured that they won't be at the receiving end sometime soon?
1: Well, I always maintained that the harmony between different sections of the society, different castes, should always be maintained. Our constitution believes in secularism, and I don't think that the act has been so misused that the every professor in a particular institution should be scared of going to the colleges. Fortunately, such incidents of misuse are not that common. We have seen it in very, very rare of the cases that the very rare, and unfortunately in some cases they are being misused, but I don't think that the people should have that scare. And it's the political leaders should try to maintain the harmony between, you know, two sections of the society. It should not be permitted to be converted into a clash between one section and the other section, because the unity of the country is paramount.
0: But legally speaking, if the parents of this child are saying that immediate arrest should be done, since it's such a stringent provision, can that be done in this case, now that the FIR has been lodged?
1: From the beginning, I have been refusing to give my comments on a particular case, because in my view, any any comment on either side would prejudice the

0: rights of the victim or the rights of the accused persons.
1: But in any episode, if a case has been lodged under the SC/ST Prevention of Atrocities Act, is it incumbent on the police, sir, to carry out an immediate arrest?
0: You know, the law is that, but as I already said, the people, if they find that the provisions have been misused only to harass them, the person can always knock the doors of the court in Article 226, and the court is not powerless to give its protection.
1: But unless, until the time that the court gives protection, until the time there is some kind of anticipatory bail, is the arrest immediate? Is that what the law says? Or what the police would be required to do?
0: I'm sorry, because I don't want to comment on individual cases.
1: Finally, sir, in your opinion, in the 2024 case of Devinder Singh, you had argued that the government should seriously consider a creamy layer exclusion for SC/ST similar to what exists for OBCs. Do you think that society is ready for that conversation, the creamy layer conversation?
0: Unfortunately, the society, at least the people from the scheduled caste, are not ready for that conversation. You know that after I delivered that judgment, that which view of mine was supported by three honorable judges. So out of the seven, four of us took a view that even in scheduled caste, scheduled tribe, the criminal concept has to be implemented. And I've been widely criticized by the people from my own community for delivering that judgment. But I always hold that according to Dr. Ambedkar, the reservation was a special tool so as to enable a person who are lagging behind to come in line with the forward sections of the society. And once a particular person, by virtue of getting advantages of reservation, has reached that particular line, I see no logic in his children getting the children, grandchildren continuing to get the benefit of the reservation. As I give an example myself, if my children get the education in the best of the school, can they be made to can a boy or a girl from a village who is taking education in a Gram Panchayat or Jila Parishad school be compelled to compete with my son or my daughter who have school in the best of the institutions? According to me, this is again creating a class among the scheduled caste or scheduled tribe, and I have no reservation in saying that the persons who have reached a particular level, if they continue to enjoy the reservation, that is against the concept of the social and economic justice as envisioned by Dr. Ambedkar.
1: In fact, far from the concept of a creamy layer being excluded, sir, now we have a fresh debate being ignited of how there should be reservation in the private sector as well. How do you see this?
0: This is, you know, within a domain of politicians, and I would refrain from offering any comments.
1: But do you think that is something that society is good for society, is desirable for society?
0: It's a legal question, and it could go before the courts, and therefore I don't want to again give a comment on a matter which could be sub judice.
1: All right, Justice Gawai, for being frank and forthright and for joining us with your wisdom, thank you very much.
0: Thank you.
1: Strong words there from the former Chief Justice in light of what has happened, the fact that he said that he himself has seen misuse of the SC/ST law. Will Parliament step up and give protection to people who fear the misuse of the law? But right now, what happens in this present case? NDTV's Sujata and Saurabh are both live with us. Saurabh, any initial reaction from the parents or the parents' lawyer of Sahil?
2: Well, you know, we're still waiting for reactions to come in, but obviously this CCTV footage is perhaps the most critical part of the investigation, apart from the forensic analysis of the phone in question that also, you know, has been reported that, you know, he was perhaps, you know, accused of, you know, of an academic malpractice. But again, all of this has no meaning until the investigation is complete. Now, the CCTV footage is critical because it's a part of that investigation. It establishes a sequence of events that seem to establish what happened on that day prior to this unfortunate incident that took place at IIT Bombay. Now, obviously, the CCTV footage is something that the police have, you know, made a part of their investigation. They'll also be

0: looking at the phone and how that phone, is perhaps, again, tied to the investigation is very clear. Because this evening, Shujat Ambedkar, who's from the Vanchit Bahujan Agadi, came to IIT Bombay and met IIT Bombay officials, and he, of course, asked them the same questions that perhaps this CCTV footage also will answer in some form, even though the police haven't commented officially on it. It does show a sequence of events where, of course,
1: and I think the sequence of events is quite clear, because these pictures don't lie. Now, what will be crucial, Sujata, is to corroborate what can be seen. Because here also, some questions remain. Were there words exchanged? The charges are that there were some kind of slurs used. Now, that can either be corroborated or challenged by the children who are present there. Because if any such words were exchanged, then surely the people around would have heard. What did Professor Dula say? How did Sahil respond? What is that exact object that he is handing over? Are there some eyewitnesses to all of this? Sujata.
2: Well, that's right. And this CCTV can turn out to be a crucial evidence. But what remains important is to understand the immediate aftermath of this confrontation. This somewhere corroborates the entire sequence of events. But yet, because the site where people are talking about the protocols that were set up by during examinations, that whenever a child is caught cheating, he's supposed to be given a fresh answer paper to write and continue the exam. But because this CCTV is just 20 minutes prior to the exams finishing, was it really that professor, the invigilator in the exam, he could have offered an answer paper to Sahil here, but did he refuse to? So there are several of these questions that needs to be examined, and students who are present in that examination hall were the crime branch officials are likely to question them as well to understand the exact sequence of events that took place. Because here in this case, we can see in the CCTV that Sahil is handing over a device first. He's trying to sit down and then again get up and hand over the device and then move outside the classroom after he hands over his phone and the answer sheet to the professor here.
1: So absolutely. So the accounts which are coming from this particular examination hall, not just of the students present, but also the other invigilators, at least two other invigilators who were present, what do they have to say about the events that you see on CCTV camera right now will be critical to the eventual outcome. And till then, no one's guilt or innocence can be presumed. Sujata and Saurabh, thanks very much for joining us for that exclusive. Let's move on. And like we said, the top story remains on the show. What really happened in the Election Commission? Is the entire SIR process vitiated? And does the charge of vote chori hold? Let's take that legal question straight across to senior jurist Arima Sundaram joining us now. So thanks very much. I'm going to ask you straight up the first question. And on facts, can Form 6 be changed when both the election commissioners had warned on file that this cannot be done without the government amending the rules? This change was effected by adding a question on whether the parents or the grandparents of a new voter were there in the last SIR. According to you, is this legal, this change being made?
3: I think the answer is in the question itself. It cannot. Look, let's understand one thing. The Election Commission, about 50 years ago, consisted of the Chief Election Commissioner, who was the person who was recognized in the Constitution as the Chief Electoral Officer of the country. Now, that was changed by Mrs. Gandhi years ago when she brought in an Election Commission. And when Mr. Session was the Chief Election Commissioner, she brought in an Election Commission of three Election Commissioners. Idea being that all power should not be vested in one person, that there should be a body which will take a collective decision. And I remember that went to court. There was a lot of challenge to it by Mr. Session, etc. But it was upheld. The long and the short of it is, there is an election commission of three commissioners, with the chief election commissioner being the first among equals. The idea being that a decision taken has to be a collective decision. Hopefully by unanimously, but if not, definitely by majority. I don't think the purpose of having an election commission with three election commissioners ever contemplates that all decisions will be taken only by one of them, who is dubbed dubbed as the chief election

0: Commissioner, so according to me, any decision which goes to a fundamental issue, which is not a technical issue being decided, but goes to a very fundamental issue, there is no question of it being done unilaterally by any one of the election commissioners, but it has to be done collectively by a body, which is the worrying fact of what has been said by the two other election commissioners.
1: But then is the very process of adding new voters through Form 6 in the way that it exists right now technically illegal? Because there's a question which was not added unanimously. The two election commissioners were not on board.
0: Look, it's so, definitely opened a can of worms. There's no doubt about it. Let's understand that the bedrock of the Constitution is democracy. And democracy itself is completely dependent on a free and fair election. And it is the election commission which is charged with the responsibility of ensuring there are free and fair elections. Free and fair elections do not only mean non-rigged elections. Free and fair elections also means that everybody who would have a right to vote should be given that right to vote, that an equal representation is given to people both to stand for elections as also to vote for the candidates. So your electoral rolls goes to the very basis of it, because that decides who are the electorate, who is the electorate, who are the persons who are entitled to vote. Equally, you have to be on the electoral rolls yourself if you want to stand for an election. You know, all this goes to a very fundamental issue. And if there is any problem there, I don't think it's a simple thing of what about the decisions? Are they legal? Are they illegal? Can they be cured? Can they not be cured? Those are all matters of practicality. But the rot runs far deeper. It runs to a thing of what are we going to do about all this if decisions are in fact being taken in this manner? See, there are one of two possibilities, both of which I'm afraid speak very ill of the entire process. Either the two election commissioners, what they're saying is not accurate and not correct, in which case it reflects on them making statements like this, which are not correct, which again reflects on the election commission, if two election commissioners are to say this, or what they're saying is correct, in which case it again reflects on the election commission in running matters the way they are. And I think the answer is definitely to look ahead and to see what are we going to do to clear this rot and to ensure that this damage which is being caused is stopped at the root and doesn't spread any further. I think that should be the immediate concern more than anything else right now.
1: But is there also a third possibility? You've spoken of two, but is there a third possibility of how on the 9th of September these contradictions were actually resolved? Because here is what the report says. It says that on the 9th of September, the CEC and the two ECs met their full first meeting in 4 months. Now, till the 14th of August, there were multiple objections that were registered from the 28th of October last year. Could it be possible that in this meeting, all of the issues were thrashed out between these three gentlemen?
0: Well, according to me, what is the best that could have happened is that the two election commissioners would have ratified all the decisions which had been taken in their absence. Now, the effect of that, therefore, is that the actions themselves may not be impugned on the ground that they've been ratified. But that still does not take away from the issue. How were those decisions taken in the first place? Without the consent of the others at that time. The consent is not only a consent by on paper just signing and saying, I agree. There is a discussion. There has to be a collective decision. There has to be application of mind by all three before the decision is taken, not a post-decisional ratification. Now, maybe the ratification may, it could be argued, take away any illegality which may otherwise have affixed itself. However, that does not take away the damage or the rot that the decision was taken in the absence of two election commissioners by a minority single member of the election commission. And that is not taken away. That is what is the worrying factor. The worrying factor is, can this be done? Because let's look at what the complaints have been. They're very serious complaints. Because let's understand what it is. One is, of course, Form 6, which you referred to. The other is, there was a concern raised by them of gradual centralization of the electoral roll database, information technology divisions, which is a bit of a dangerous issue, because the idea is that if centralized software would override the ground level electoral registration, we are so dependent on it, and it has now become centralized. I agree we are a union, but we are federal in character. We cannot forget the grassroots and just centralize everything with the IT, especially when a complaint is given that the director of IT blocked the access to many statutory functions, to all this, the functionaries to all this. Now, this is a very dangerous fact. Another fact they have highlighted is that centralizing digital systems erodes their traditional decentralized safeguard against rigging. It's very important because if everything rests in one hand, your chance of anything going wrong is so much greater. Therefore, there are safeguards, there are procedures all laid in place. Now, what I'm saying is the concerns raised are very serious, number one. Number two, the fact is the concern raised is unilateral decisions were taken, which again is very serious. Number three, underlying all this appears to be a protest against lack of transparency, which is another very important factor. And we are not just dealing with some decision being taken, which may be a pure policy decision or otherwise, which is not of huge importance. We're talking about the foundation of our constitution. We're talking about the foundation of India, the fundamental aspect that India is a democratic country. And this strikes at that very root. And therefore, it is exceedingly worrying. And what I say is that, look, it's always easy to sit back and keep saying that, oh, this went wrong, that went wrong, this was illegal, that was illegal. That's a political play. Each political party now will start blaming what has happened, call for heads to roll, etc., etc. I am saying this has to be a shock to us as citizens, a shock to the government, an eye-opener, which will ensure that this is set right as soon as possible. And so what I'm looking at is not to affix blame right now, not to find heads to roll right now, but to fix the issue ASAP. And that is what I feel is necessary.
1: You know, the two issues that you've highlighted, one of the EROs being locked out, the second, or their you know, their access being limited, and of course Form 6. There's a third also very specific issue, and that is about the appeals that were made against the inclusion of voters by the tribunal into the electoral roll in West Bengal. Now, that's a massive hot potato, considering that many of these cases are still before the tribunals. Do you think that the decision in the tribunals could be affected in those cases that still remain pending by what we've read?
0: Let me tell you something which is very important. When the question is asked who authorized these appeals, what we're basically saying is that the electoral officers who filed these appeals are taking an adversarial position. The idea is not that. The idea is not to be adversarial. The idea is that people who ought not to be on the rolls, names which ought not to be on the roll should be taken out. Names which ought to be on the rolls should be included. I don't see anything adversarial in it. The very fact that such appeals are being filed is that it is being seen as adversarial. It's us versus them. Election Commission versus. That is absolutely wrong. And I think therefore the question put by the election commissioners, who authorized these appeals, becomes important. Because these appeals ought not to be filed unless there is some issue of law which ought to be decided, or some issue of procedure which goes to the root of it which should be decided, and not an issue of should Mr. X be there or Mr. Y be there. It's basically on what are the safeguards we have to ensure that the right people are included and the wrong people are removed. Now that is what has to be seen. So therefore, see where the worry lies. The question, how are these appeals authorized, is like saying, was it weighed before such appeals were going to be filed? Was it ever thought? As it is, we have an overloaded system. I don't see how these cases can ever be decided within the near future. We're just going to have one more body with a huge amount of pendency cases which have been pending and which will continue pending for years together, and not in a matter like this.
1: Finally, I want to ask you, can there be a repoll? Because that's the debate the political debate that is happening. Based on these revelations, can it be argued that the entire process, the electoral rolls, they were not trustworthy, and that we have a repoll? Already the demand is being made in Maharashtra, West Bengal, and Haryana. Is that legally possible? I don't want to get into a political debate, but legally, is that
0: frankly,
1: possible?
0: Frankly, you're asking an opinion in an uncharted area, but I will say I do not see that happening. You know, you can't say now we set aside the results of the last general elections and we call on a new general election. No. Like I said, it's very easy to politicize it by saying what's the best political mileage I can get. Let me first try to see that all the elected members are out and we get another shot at trying to form a government. That number one, number two, let's see that heads roll. All these are things which will be tried by the politicians. I cannot see how we're going to set aside this entire election and call for a repoll, at least not on these, unless you have a very detailed investigation, go into it, see what has exactly gone wrong, what has gone wrong, has it gone to the root of the matter, has that root of the matter materially affected the results of an election? There are a lot of questions to be asked. Mm-hmm. It's not just, look, these have been said, ergo, repoll. Certainly not. I don't subscribe to that alone at all. On the contrary, what I subscribe to is, let's wake up, let's see what's happened, and let's set things right, and let's set things right immediately. And secondly, let's have a relook at this whole mechanism by which you're going to have people whose names have been removed and whose vital right as a citizen, most important right as a citizen, is being taken away, and who have to wait for years and years to have that right restored. There is something in the system which is not working, something in this whole tribunal system which is only going to give rise to pending cases and delays which have to be addressed. And if the Election Commission looks at itself as an adversarial body, this will never be addressed. In fact, this is a case where I think every politician has to become a statesman. And we have to, all the politicians have to look forward to see how can we have the best system by which we can have the correct people on electoral rolls and to go ahead with that and stop playing politics. We have to have an election commission which has to say, look here, it's not my honor on the line or my self-respect on the line. Mm-hmm. Let me see what's being said and let me try to set things right. And I think if people pull together, we can sort it out. But if you're definitely going to have another crores of pending cases, if the election commission is going to become a litigant and is going to be on an adversarial position, which is ununderstandable.
1: Well, absolutely. Beyond politics and ego, here's hoping that there is objectivity, collaborative exercise, and above all, transparency in the entire exercise. Mr. R. M. Sundaram, thanks very much for speaking to us here on NDTV. And as always, when it is a big story, when it is about understanding the nuances or getting the news breaks, as always, the buck stops here. Thanks for watching.

0: in the last 7 years consecutively, more young women are outnumbering young men entering our higher education system. That is how you smash patriarchy.
1: Doomsayers were doomed and India bloomed.
0: Time in history, every language at some point in time goes through certain changes. It is how a new generation speaks. You said you come from a tech city, but you did a coward. Hey, but kya hai yahan? Kya technology and tradition saath mein nahi ja sakte hai kya?
2: For the elections of 2024, the Prime Minister met gamers. What was the thought behind this? Is he actually into gaming?
0: Well, he is into political gaming, that much we can for sure say.

We are crossing a heavy ridgeline now. We are going to be descending into the valley where the damage has taken place. This is the Bhotekoshi River now. It used to be Trishuli downstream. It's now the Bhotekoshi. This is the first look that we saw by helicopter of the exact spot where the floods broke through. To my left over here, they were all homes. Ashwini, you see the bank of the river over here? They were all homes. None of them exist. They've been completely washed away. There is 100% destruction over here. 100%. There are no homes, no structures at all. As we go back towards Kathmandu, there's a helicopter right there. It's got dead bodies

0: slum underneath it is what we're told. Well, we are now in Trishuli, and it's in fact just on the banks of the Trishuli over here that a lot of the damage has taken place. Well, we are at one of the sites where there are rescue operations which are now taking place. The Nepalese army is over here. How is every minute absolutely critical in an operation like this?
1: Welcome back. Shifting our focus to the world lens now, Iranian President Masoud Pezeshkian has delivered a defiant address at the 81st UN General Assembly, hitting back at President Trump a day after he threatened to extremely destroy, annihilate Iran. Pezeshkian has now blamed the US and Israel for stoking global instability and launching illegal attacks on Iranian civilians. Here are the excerpts from his speech.
2: From the stage of the UNGA, Iran has a message for Trump. Pezeshkian delivered a point-by-point rebuttal to Trump, insisting that Iran was only defending itself against what he called relentless US strikes on its territory. He condemned the sanctions as unjust and also pointed to Israel's continuing offensive in Gaza. Recent diplomatic efforts to defuse the situation ended in a stalemate as delegations from both countries held talks on the sidelines of the UNGA. These talks were held for the first time since the June talks mediated by Qatar failed. Iran continues to demand implementation of their proposal to end the conflict. They want the end of war on all fronts and immediate release of the frozen funds. They also demand the end of the naval blockade and immediate opening of the Hormuz Strait. These terms are yet to be considered by the US, as Trump says the final decision will be taken post the November midterms. Bureau Report, NDTV World.
1: Meanwhile, US President Donald Trump has voiced strong support for India Middle East Europe corridor, the IMEC corridor, with the US Iran conflict now nearing its seventh month and commercial vessels under constant threat as well. The US President has now minced no words in pitching IMEC as a potential alternative to the Strait of Hormuz. Our next report telling you more.
3: India is emerging as a potential alternative corridor to the vital Hormuz Strait. This is the pitch by President Donald Trump. The US President has now thrown his weight behind that shift from the Hormuz Strait to the India Middle East Europe Economic Corridor, or IMEC. With tensions still simmering across West Asia and shipping routes near the Strait of Hormuz facing increasing threat, moving energy out of the region has become the critical need of the hour. Speaking at a meeting with Gulf Cooperation Council leaders on the sidelines of the UN General Assembly, President Trump said his administration strongly backs the corridor as a way to route energy infrastructure away from Iranian checkpoints altogether.
4: Iran's terrorist attacks on commercial shipping in neighboring countries have shown the need to shift Middle East energy infrastructure away from the Iranian checkpoints.
3: Trump said Washington now wants new ways to move oil out of the region, whether by pipeline or other means, by passing the checkpoint entirely.
4: My administration strongly supports the India, Middle East, Europe Economic Corridor and other places of the form of getting oil out, whether it's pipelines or anything else. And together we're on the verge of overcoming challenges that have plagued this region for decades. This has gone on for decades.
3: First unveiled in September 2023 at the G20 summit in New Delhi, IMEC is a multi-country route connecting South Asia, the West Asia and Europe by sea, rail and road. What was once framed as a trade initiative is now being positioned as a strategic workaround to Hormuz, and India is at the center of it. Bureau Report, NDTV World.
1: Well, that's all that we could pack in this edition of The Bulletin. We're slipping in a very short break. That's all from our side. Good night. See you tomorrow.
5: The front lines of Kargil. The fury of Operation Sindhu.
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0: 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New rules of engagement. Ambitions crossing borders. Voices refusing to wait their turn. India is chasing gears. Faster. Bolder. More restless. It doesn't stop. Neither do we. NDTV. When it really matters.
4: Launch control. 0 to 100.
5: This isn't just about cars and bikes. 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
6: Welcome back. You're watching NDTV with me, Raisha Sehgal. There's lots lined up for you on the show, but first a quick check on the headlines. 54-second video from Sahil's exam hall. CCTV shows him handing over a phone to Professor Dula. Sahil was asked to leave the exam hall. EC versus EC explodes over SIR. Poll body issues clarification, says all decisions were taken unanimously. BJP versus opposition erupts. Opposition demands impeachment and re-poll in states when Gyanesh Kumar was in charge. Delhi's prestigious LSR College's students staged protest over the park rape horror. Demand action to tighten women's safety in the capital. Mirabai Chano's silver headlines. India's historic show at Asian Games clinches medal in women's 49kg weightlifting. Her first ever in the Games. Iran's President Masoud Pezeshkian warns Trump at UNGA, says Iran will never bend the knee. Hits back day after the US President issued an ultimatum to Tehran. Well, a big development has taken place in the IIT Bombay suicide case. NDTV has now accessed the CCTV footage of the classroom where Sahil Vakore was appearing for his exam. In the video from September 18, that's at about 12:38 p.m., Sahil can be seen sitting in the front row wearing a black T-shirt with three invigilators in the classroom. It is at this moment that Professor Dula spots Sahil looking down at his lap. As he walks up to him to inquire about something, thereafter, Sahil gets up from the bench and then sits back down. At this moment, the conversation continues for a few seconds between Sahil and Professor Dula, and then Sahil appears to be handing over an object to the professor, presumed to be the alleged mobile phone, before exiting the examination hall. This video has once again brought the examination malpractice allegation under the focus of the investigation. And well, teachers are right now increasingly raising concerns about safety and pressure inside educational institutions. In the wake of the IIT Bombay suicide case, that is, the question right now is whether fear and anxiety are now affecting not just students, but also those teaching and working on campuses. Former Chief Justice of India, B.R. Gawai, was asked whether teachers and employees themselves are becoming afraid to step into their classrooms and workplaces.
7: But in the present case, sir, just, you know, the conversation now is that there are professors in IIT Bombay, even if we don't talk about Professor Dula, now there are professors saying we are scared of going into class. There are people saying that in our workplace, we are very wary of how to interact with people. Very often in the workplace, you're not even aware of a person's background, their caste, their community. How does one approach it? Not just as a jurist, as somebody who's seen such cases up close. How do you think these people can be assured that they won't be at the receiving end sometime soon?
8: Well, I always maintained that the harmony between different sections of the society, different castes, should always be maintained. Our constitution believes in secularism, And I don't think that the act has been so misused that every professor in a particular institution should be scared of going to the colleges. Fortunately, such incidents of misuse are not that common. We have seen it in very, very rare of the cases that the very rare, and unfortunately in some cases they are being misused, but I don't think that the people should have that scare.
6: In other news, Delhi rape horror, LSR students have now staged protests. Students are demanding safety measures. This after the Kalka G rape horror, that too in a park very near the LSR campus. The college has now shifted teaching online. LSR had suspended classes from noon on Tuesday after an accused in the Kalka G gang rape case was injured in a police encounter around 50 meters from the college's back gate. The Students' Union of the Lady Sri Ram College in Delhi, they've now hit out over the university cancelling regular classes and shifting them to online mode following the alleged rape of a 17-year-old girl at a park nearby, saying that the burden of women's safety cannot be on women alone. And my colleague Ankit Tyagi was in Ground Zero earlier this evening. This is what he said.
2: Many of these young women, those who are trying to come out, speak about the fact, you would see today a PCR van here. There is always usually a PCR van at the entrance of the LSR college. And why is it so? Because in this country, a women college is also a magnet for all these kind of antisocial elements who would want to roam around, harass women, not even give them the freedom of going to their educational institution with ease, with absolute peace of mind. So a PCR usually is outside the front entrance of the college. But as these women are walking, trying to in fact give out a message that they want to reclaim the very roads which is their right around their educational institutions. Now imagine, if for any boy, you would not even think of that, right? Around your college, you would feel that it is your right to roam around. Now what these girls are doing with this march that is going on, they have been here for a couple of hours, of course, massive police presence also, is to give out a message that these roads belong to them, that they also should have the right to not even think about stepping out of their homes, going towards their, their PG houses, their places there where they stay, or any other place without giving it a second thought. How long have you, been studied at LSR?
3: 3 years.
2: And when did you pass out?
3: Just this year.
2: This year? When you started and when you have passed and now this has happened, has anything changed?
3: I don't think so. I think things are getting worse actually, because this administration is not even willing to, to pay attention to our problems, not even listen to us. And this is happening throughout the country. I mean, it's not only, like LSR. And things have been I think things are just getting worse and worse, because similar things have happened before as well. And there's, no heed to our needs, no heed to our safety, and they just claim, but then there's nothing changing.
2: This isn't a new demand, right? I mean, police patrolling on the side lane, the police patrolling on the back gate of the LSR, this has been street lights, pink booth has been something that we have been hearing for years.
3: Yeah, the pink booth, they take a lot of pride in installing a pink booth, which has recently happened, but it's mostly empty. And then the police vehicles are just there, but there's no police. And in the back gate, it's just like very, very unsafe. We have been asking for street lights for so long. What is stopping you from installing one street light behind LSR? Yeah. You can't take this road after 7 p.m. because it's so unsafe, and you don't know what will happen to you.
9: Astha Kunj Park. Behind me, you can see the visual of this park. Right now, I'm with my analyst Xavier to just switch off the lights so that we can show you that right now it's just 7. And you can see the conditions of this very park, that barely any street light can be seen. Here you can see Lotus Temple can also be seen from here, and which is barely 200 to 300 meter away from the iconic Lotus Temple. And it's also at a distance of not more than 1 kilometer from Nehru Place. So it's in the heart of the city where what we have seen that such incident had come to light, and it has raised questions on the law and order situation and the security and safety of women.
6: Meanwhile, Election Commission has issued statement after questions raised over its functioning and allegations of internal rifts. Now, in the statement, ECI said that differing views and observations are a normal part of deliberation in any institution, further saying that they are a part of the decision-making process before final decision is taken. This comes after an Indian Express report said that two election commissioners, Sukhbir Singh Sandhu and Vivek Joshi, raised formal objections at least 14 times in the last 10 months. The objections covered changes to Form 6, centralization of voter data, software modules developed without the approval, and restrictions on electoral registration officers as well. Meanwhile, Shiv Sena UBT MP Sanjay Raut has now stoked a row after his controversial comment on the parliament. Sanjay Raut hurled abuses against the parliament. He also said that there is no point speaking in parliament as BJP doesn't let parliament function. BJP has now slammed Sanjay Raut over his remark and said that this is an insult to the temple of democracy. BJP also said that public deserves better representation than such filthy mouths.
10: पार्लियामेंट में बात रखने से क्या होगा? पार्लियामेंट एक तो ये चलने नहीं देते, पार्लियामेंट ये लोगों की बन गई है, क्या करेंगे?
6: Meanwhile, Uttar Pradesh Minister O.P. Rajbhar has started a debate raking up the demand to split the state. UP Minister O.P. Rajbhar has now called the Uttar Pradesh to be divided into four states. That's Purvanchal, Madhyanchal, Bundelkhand and Harit Pradesh. Rajbhar has also linked the demand to the caste census, saying that the division of the state is inevitable. BJP leader Sanjeev Balyan has now backed the demand, arguing that smaller states could boost development and improve access to institutions like AIIMS and the High Court. But the Samajwadi Party has rejected the proposal. SP has questioned how many states would be created, arguing that smaller states could lose significance and that the government should first address corruption in the state as well.
11: ये तो तय है कि प्रदेश का बंटवारा एक दिन होना है। जब प्रदेश का बंटवारा होगा तो पूर्वांचल, मध्यांचल, बुंदेलखंड, हरित प्रदेश। तब पूर्वांचल में आप उठा के देखिएगा, जहां हम लोग बैठे हैं, अम्बेडकर नगर से 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
14: भाई,
13: कितने प्रदेश बनाओ।
6: The Sabarimala Prasadam shortage has now turned into political row in Kerala. Pilgrims faced restrictions on the sale of Aravana, with each devotee allowed just one tin. while appam sales were capped at 3 packets. The shortage followed the temporary shutdown of the Aravana plant for repair and renovation work. Well, the Keralam government has questioned the Devasam board over the crisis. The government

0: now been seen.
1: Saravana Prasad, that the temple is now closed. Day before yesterday, the temple has closed. For 2 days, there was a shortage and there was some rationing. Okay. For example, if 10 people asked for 10 cans, we were able to give only 2 or 3. Okay. It was a temporary shortage because of large number of influx of people, unexpected influx of people. That was slightly unexpected. Okay. And the plant is shut down for expansion. Okay. Therefore,
0: the plant being shut down during an active pilgrim season.
1: I have already answered, because we are in for a major capacity expansion. Okay. It requires around 45-50 days.
0: Okay.
1: So we have to transcend.
0: Well, speaking to NDTV, he said their communication is not proper. Is it getting better?
1: I think it should. It should. It has to get better. It has to better.
0: So we can expect an all smooth.
1: There is no inherent contradiction between what the government wants and what the Devasvam board wants. We will do a good job, and maybe I like to appraise the government from time to time far more diligently than I was doing
0: more
1: that.
0: So,
2: yeah, I am discussing the matter with the chief minister, and we want a legal opinion also, because High Court is always controlling Shabarimala issue. So we want their permission also. Anyway, we are discussing with the chief minister, and we'll take a decision as early as possible.
3: It's a serious concern that every time the Shabarimala pilgrimage happens, the pilgrims are put to so much of hardships. This time, even 1 month before the season starts, there are a lot of reports which say that this time, for the monthly puja, those people who went didn't even get the coconut, which was to be offered as part of the pilgrimage to Shabarimala. So these are all issues, and the state government seems to be trying to escape blaming the Devaswam board for whatever is happening, whatever is going wrong.
4: There is a serious failure of the administration, coordination between the Trivandrum Devaswam Board and the state government. See, the Aravana Prasadam plant was closed for this maintenance. No adequate buffer stock of Aravana Prasadam, Aravana Payasam. So devotees are very painful, in a very painful situation. And the basic communities, like road, water, this electricity, and basic amenities also in a serious lagging. So the government is fighting between, they are fighting each other, Trivandrum Devaswam Board, and blaming each other, but no constructive and active participation in the maintenance. And
5: in other news, the Congress-led UDF government has now ordered a police inquiry into the Enforcement Directorate's report seeking action against former Chief Minister Pinarayi Vijayan, his daughter Veena, and her husband PM Mohammad Riaz. Home Minister Ramesh Chinnathala says that the decision follows the Advocate General's legal opinion on the ED report. The inquiry has been entrusted to the DGP, with the crime branch also expected to examine the matter. Importantly, no FIR has been registered at this stage. The ED had sought an FIR under the Prevention of Corruption Act, alleging that CMRL made fraudulent payments of Rs 3.28 crore to Veena's now defunct company. X-Logic Solutions, in the guise of IT consultancy services, has also come under the scanner.
6: Before making such a statement, the CPM leaders would have discussed this matter with the former chief minister. They have to discuss with the former chief minister, because many times he traveled by the private planes, the sponsorship. The government is not in. I was the opposition leader. I never made any allegation against the former chief minister. It is not a fault.
7: They have a thorough investigation, and they have authorized an SIT to do the necessary work. I think that's normal. After all, in every situation, everyone is treated alike. If there is a case to be answered, they have to answer the case. That's all it is. I don't think that there is any predetermined outcome.
8: Kindly go through the document and reactions of Rahul Gandhi and the AICC about

0: ED. They are saying that ED is just a washing machine and ED is just a political agency and election department of BJP. Then how can a Congress-led government associate with the ED? That is a political, relevant political question. Actually, this is a political move and political project of BJP in Kerala. Unfortunately, the V.D. Satheesan-led government joining with them.
1: We're slipping into a very short, quick break, but come right back.
2: Across the country,
3: he has tracked the pulse of power from Washington to Korea. Witnessed history being made in global capitals and conflict zones. Brought clarity to complex issues of national security and international affairs. Aditya Raj Kaul, covering international affairs like no one else. 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
4: We uproot ourselves from our culture.
5: So Somnath and startups can both coexist.
4: That is what makes India so special. If we hold on to one and leave the other, then Padmaja, India will stop to be Bharat.
5: Before you did the Kavad Yatra, you also did the Iron Man.
6: Tere junu ke aage, ambar pada hai mange.
4: Essentially includes 1.9 kilometers of swimming in the ocean, 90 kilometers of cycling, 21.1 kilometer run. So you got to finish all of this in 8 hours, 30 minutes. That's the cutoff. This year, unfortunately, I was a little lazy and I couldn't train.
5: We are going to knock that laziness off. 1, 2, 3, 4, 5, 6, 7. Okay, excellent. Round of applause, guys. Excellent.
3: The nature of war is changing, and the world order is being rewritten. From Operation Sindoor to AI, drone, space and autonomous warfare. From jointness and Atmanirbharta to the partnerships shaping tomorrow's defense. India's biggest and most influential defense summit, where Honorable Defense Minister Rajnath Singh, along with India's foremost defense leaders and experts, will share their vision for India's defense future.
7: By noon, the world has changed. The headlines tell you what happened. Breaking Ground tells you why. We break down the story. We demand answers.
8: There is a deathly silence around this makeshift mass burial ground here in Bharatpur district in Nepal.
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1: Welcome back. Shifting our focus to the world lens now, Iranian President Masoud Pezeshkian has delivered a defiant address at the 81st UN General Assembly, hitting back at President Trump a day after he threatened to extremely destroy, annihilate Iran. Pezeshkian has now blamed the US and Israel for stoking global instability and launching illegal attacks on Iranian civilians. Here are the excerpts from his speech.
11: From the stage of the UNGA, Iran has a message for Trump. Pezeshkian delivered a point-by-point rebuttal to Trump, insisting that Iran was only defending itself against what he called relentless US strikes on its territory. He condemned the sanctions as unjust and also pointed to Israel's continuing offensive in Gaza. Recent diplomatic efforts to defuse the situation ended in a stalemate as delegations from both countries held talks on the sidelines of the UNGA. These talks were held for the first time since the June talks mediated by Qatar failed. Iran continues to demand implementation of their proposal to end the conflict. They want the end of war on all fronts and immediate release of the frozen funds. They also demand the end of the naval blockade and immediate opening of the Hormuz Strait. These terms are yet to be considered by the US, as Trump says the final decision will be taken post the November midterms. Bureau Report, NDTV World.
1: Meanwhile, US President Donald Trump has voiced strong support for India-Middle East-Europe corridor, the IMEC corridor, with the US-Iran conflict now nearing its seventh month and commercial vessels under constant threat as well. The US President has now minced no words in pitching IMEC as a potential alternative to the Strait of Hormuz. Our next report telling you more.
10: India is emerging as a potential alternative corridor to the vital Hormuz Strait. This is the pitch by President Donald Trump. The US President has now thrown his weight behind that shift from the Hormuz Strait to the India-Middle East-Europe Economic Corridor, or IMEC. With tensions still simmering across West Asia and shipping routes near the Strait of Hormuz facing increasing threat, moving energy out of the region has become the critical need of the hour. Speaking at a meeting with Gulf Cooperation Council leaders on the sidelines of the UN General Assembly, President Trump said his administration strongly backs the corridor as a way to route energy infrastructure away from Iranian checkpoints altogether.
12: Iran's terrorist attacks on commercial shipping in neighboring countries have shown the need to shift Middle East energy infrastructure away from the Iranian checkpoints.
10: Trump said Washington now wants new ways to move oil out of the region, whether by pipeline or other means, by passing the checkpoint entirely.
12: My administration strongly supports the India, Middle East, Europe Economic Corridor and other places of the form of getting oil out, whether it's pipelines or anything else. And together we're on the verge of overcoming challenges that have plagued this region for decades. This has gone on for decades.
10: First unveiled in September 2023 at the G20 summit in New Delhi, IMEC is a multi-country route connecting South Asia, the West Asia and Europe by sea, rail and road. What was once framed as a trade initiative is now being positioned as a strategic workaround to Hormuz, and India is at the center of it. Bureau Report, NDTV World.
1: Well, that's all that we could pack in this edition of The Bulletin. We're slipping in a very short break. That's all from our side. Good night. See you tomorrow.
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23: In the last 7 years consecutively, more young women are outnumbering young men entering our higher education system. That is how you smash patriarchy.
24: Doomsayers were doomed and India bloomed.
23: Time in
4: history, every language at some point in time goes through certain changes. It is how a new generation speaks. You said you come from a tech city, but you did a Kavad. Hey, but kya hai yahan? Kya technology and tradition saath mein nahi ja sakte hai kya?
5: For the election of 2024, the Prime Minister met gamers. What was the thought behind this? Is he actually into gaming?
4: Well, he is into political gaming, that much.

0: welcome. You're watching Left, Right and Center with me, Raisha Sehgal. And we're counting down to Chinese President Xi Jinping's state visit to the United States of America. The visit comes as Beijing seeks to ease trade tensions from trade, tariffs, tech and AI at the center of the summit. We will be tracking that summit and Xi's visit to the US after almost a decade. Staying on with this story now, 4 months after Trump's Beijing visit, which was in May, Xi Jinping is back in the US. His first visit in nearly a decade to the United States of America. That's his state visit. It was the last time he visited the US on the sidelines of EPIC Summit in 2023. The leaders of the world's two biggest economies will meet amid grand pomp and ceremony. But behind the fanfare lies a tough test: trade, tariffs, technology, Taiwan and Iran. With a trade truce also set to expire in November, the question is, can Trump and Xi deliver a deal this time around? Will there be a breakthrough or not? Our next report telling you more.
1: 4 months after Trump's Beijing visit. First visit by Xi to the US in 11 years. Leaders of the world's biggest economies set to meet again. Behind the pomp and show and extravagant arrangements, unusual by customary US standards, it's a litmus test of constructive strategic stability. Trump's extravagant arrangement takes us back to the visit to China when there was much pomp and show, but resulted in no significant breakthrough. Trump and Xi did not agree to extend a fragile trade truce that expires in November. And so the visit by Xi gains enormous importance. Trump in his Beijing visit was flanked by top business executives in US. These included Tim Cook of Apple, Elon Musk of Tesla, Jensen Huang of Nvidia, alongside top executives from Boeing, Goldman Sachs, BlackRock and Visa. 16 CEOs in all, a delegation worth over $1 trillion combined. But despite the star-studded show of business muscle, the visit produced no major breakthrough.
2: Our two countries have more common interests than differences. Success in one is an opportunity for the other. And a stable bilateral relationship is good for the world. China and the United States both stand to gain from cooperation and lose from confrontation. We should be partners, not rivals. We should help each other succeed and prosper together and find the right way for major countries to get along well with each other in the new era.
1: For Trump, the stakes are high. Midterm elections round the corner, Iran war in its seventh month, and plunging approval ratings. Trump is eyeing a big share of the cake. While no major policy breakthrough is expected, the current truce between the US and China could be formally extended and some concessions negotiated. Bureau report, NDTV World.
0: Well, when the Chinese president lands in the US in a few hours from now, this will be his third meet with the US President Donald Trump. And NDTV's Nick Harper has more on this.
3: Yeah, lots of pressure on the US president. This summit coming, as you said, just weeks before that midterms election. Now, of course, midterm elections are normally focused very much on domestic issues. And Donald Trump is facing pressure from voters who want the cost of living to be brought down. The cost of living that has been increased by Donald Trump's conflict against Iran. And now we have this moment outside of those domestic pressures where Donald Trump will have to engage President Xi on the world stage with some very important issues at the center of their relationship. And those issues are issues that they don't often agree on. The three T's often come into play: trade, technology, and Taiwan. All of those are issues that are rather thorny for the US and China. And Donald Trump also knows that there is a pending deadline for him. On November the 10th, we will see the expiration of the current trade truce and the current relationship that the US and China enjoys with critical minerals, China giving more to the United States. Donald Trump will be under pressure to extend the deadline on both of those, to continue that trade truce and to continue to receive critical minerals from China. If they don't have a deal by November the 10th, we could see tariff rates spiking to the levels they were at last year, 145% for Chinese goods entering the US, 125% for US goods entering China. So President Trump knows he has that pressure, and he has something, a tightrope to walk over the coming days to navigate those very thorny issues and try and get what he wants out of the Chinese leader.
0: Meanwhile, Marco Rubio spoke about the strategic importance of the US-China relationship, calling it one that will define the 21st century. Rubio says Washington must engage Beijing at the highest levels, while warning that China is undertaking what he described as one of the most rapid military buildups in history. Take a look.
4: The relationship between the United States and China will define the 21st century. What happens in that relationship? The idea that we would not interact with them at the highest levels is irresponsible. It's outrageous. We have to. That doesn't mean we don't have strong disagreements. Of course we do. No matter what our disagreements and differences may be with the Chinese government, this is not some small country. This is the second largest economy in the world and a pretty substantial military that's undergoing the most rapid military buildup probably in history.
0: Before we go across to our panelists to discuss the significance of Xi Jinping's state visit, let's now give you a lowdown of all that is lined up when the Chinese president lands in the United States of America in a few hours from now. First up, we are looking at a personal welcome by Trump for Xi at Joint Base Andrews when the Chinese president lands. Apart from that, in the welcome ceremony, which will take place, the South Lawn, State Floor and Rose Garden. Apart from that, there will also be military demonstration and salutation by the U.S. military to the Chinese President Xi Jinping. And that also consists 479 military personnel, an aerial flyover as well, and also B-2 Spirit stealth bomber. So yes, B-2 Spirit stealth bomber, an aerial flyover, and a lot of military personnel welcoming the Chinese President Xi Jinping. Experts say that this is perhaps a way that Trump is thanking Xi the same way during Trump's state visit to China in May this year. Apart from that, when we talk about the aerial flyover, that will also be flanked by four F-22. Moving on, let's now tell you, what does Beijing want? Because from the last state visit of the Chinese president to the current one, a lot has changed. So what does Beijing want? First up, relief from U.S. tariffs, which is issue number one. Second, easier access to U.S. technology. Apart from that, we're also talking about a rollback of tech restrictions on various Chinese companies, greater market access for Chinese firms, U.S. sensitivity on Taiwan. Remember, Taiwan is a huge red line that China does not want U.S. to cross. So Taiwan will, of course, be erased, will come to the surface when both the leaders meet, when that summit happens. And to discuss this and much more, I'm now being joined by Andrew K.P. Long, who is an expert from China. And I'm also being joined by Dean Baxdale, CEO, China Democracy Fund. So Dean Baxdale, CEO, China Democracy Fund, and of course, Andrew K.P. Leong. Thank you so much for joining us on NDTV, gentlemen. I want to first come to you, Dean. Now, the Chinese president arrives in the U.S. a few hours from now after almost a decade of the state visit. The last time he visited was in 2023 at the sidelines of the EPIC Summit. But this time around, do you think a lot has changed when the Chinese President Xi Jinping meets the U.S. President Donald Trump? Are we looking at more of consistency than concessions?
5: Well, first of all, thank you for having me today. I think this is an important summit, as Marco Rubio, the Secretary of State, has outlined, that it would seem inconceivable that the two great powers,

0: And considering the great power rivalry that has now emerged between China and the United States, that there would not be dialogue at the highest levels. I think what's at stake here certainly are the balance of power and how the world is going to form its supposedly world order. Of course, China sees itself as manifest destiny, as driving one world all under heaven, or the common destiny for humankind. America wishes to preserve its individualism, democracy, freedom, capitalism, and free enterprise. And what's at stake now are the tariffs on various goods coming out of China, and of course cooperation on a number of different areas, which has been at tension for a number of years. So I think the president is coming at this very pragmatically and looking at how we can contain China. When I say we, the West can contain China. And for Xi Jinping, they want unbridled access to the West without any tariffs, any barriers on Taiwan. They want everyone to back off and let them take over Taiwan. And I don't think America is going to do that, nor should Western democracies allow that either.
1: Right, so lots on the table. I want to go across to Mr. Leong. Mr. Leong, you've been tracking China-US ties for decades. Your analysis of this meet when the Chinese president lands at the Andrews base in a few hours from now, do you think China is perhaps not approaching this meeting as something that the Chinese president needs to make some kind of a concession? Or if I may, China has an upper hand when Xi Jinping sits across the US President Donald Trump tomorrow?
2: Well, I think from Beijing's perspective, the coming meeting is not just about piecemeal deals over specific items like AI or technology or trade, but towards a more stable relationship, which Beijing defines as constructive strategic stability. Constructive strategic stability. Well, constructive means that both sides should approach its relationship from a more positive angle rather than from a zero-sum kind of mindset. Strategic means each side should address each other's most critical issues from their own perspectives, rather than just touching on the sidelines. Stability means both countries should avoid escalation towards a downward spiral towards even a potential conflict. Okay. And so guardrails are necessary. So I think this is right at the top of President Xi's agenda, not so much specific deals, but perhaps a more stable kind of relationship.
1: Right.
2: But that's easier said than done, because at the heart of it all is a very a robust rivalry between these two great powers. As far as Taiwan is concerned, there's a huge misunderstanding in the Western world about what President Xi wants, and much misunderstood to the reference to 2027, which is only next year, as if Beijing is going to invade Taiwan next year. This is far from the case. 2027 is President Xi's red line on readiness, readiness to deter any kind of unilateral declaration of independence, either by Taiwan or by foreign forces. It doesn't mean that 2027 is the day for invasion, because from Beijing's strategic perspective, it's much better to have Taiwan reunited by 2049.
1: Mr. Leong, I'm afraid we're running out of time.
2: By peaceful means, through the economic and diplomatic isolation, but also through people-to-people exchanges.
1: Right. So basically, you're clearly saying that we are not expecting any major breakthroughs in both the leaders' meet, but perhaps strategic stability or framework to come out of the rivalry between both the nations. Please stay with me, gentlemen. I want to also tell our viewers about what Washington wants when Trump sits across the Chinese President Xi Jinping tomorrow. First up, on the agenda for Washington is more Chinese purchases of U.S. goods, especially when it comes to the agricultural goods. Second, action on fentanyl precursor chemicals as well. The illicit trade of fentanyls will also be discussed. Greater rare earth supplies. Apart from that, progress on critical minerals, easier market access for U.S. goods as well. So this is what the United States of America wants. If I can come back to you, Dean. At this point of time, there's a slew of issues on the table when both the leaders meet tomorrow. We've listed that down, what Beijing wants, what the U.S. wants. But how much of a pressure is there on the U.S. President Donald Trump? Because this summit comes just 40 days before midterms. That's one. And B, we're looking at all the pomp and pageantry that Trump is going to showcase, a personal welcome of the Chinese President Xi Jinping in a few hours from now.
0: Listen, I think the behind-scenes discussions with respect to fentanyl precursors, which has been a problem identified for over a decade with the Chinese Communist Party, their willingness or unwillingness to cooperate to stop them. As a matter of fact, they subsidize the chemicals coming into Canada and Mexico as precursors, which are then manufactured into deadly fentanyl. As far as the issue with respect to critical minerals, obviously it's unsustainable for the world to allow China to control 85% of the world's critical minerals in the ground and then 91% of its manufacturing, to which all Western democracies, including Canada, has a role to play. What I will say, I think that, you know, this will on the surface appear very cordial, that they're getting along. I don't think there's going to be any big announcements here. You know, they'll talk about trade, they'll talk about a few side deals, but ultimately Donald Trump just has to look good from the perspective of hosting Xi, making the meeting go fairly smoothly. He can go home. Everyone's going to forget about the foreign issues or foreign affairs and focus in on inflation, the U.S. economy. That's what's at stake for Donald Trump.
1: So are you suggesting that there perhaps will be no big ticket announcements, no grand announcements, but some sort of strategic stability between both the nations and somehow they work around their rivalry?
0: I think the U.S. administration and those, particularly in the intelligence community and policy circles, understand that the strategy is containment of China and to push back against China's economic coercion operations globally. India has been affected by this, certainly Europe, Canada, and the United States in the past. So I don't see any grand announcements. I see some announcements that may look good. We will see what Donald Trump does specifically on Chinese EVs, which has been a problem for Canada. What I do want is I want to see human rights on the table. I want to see Jimmy Lai, Gulshan Abbas, and a number of other people incarcerated by the Chinese Communist Party let go, and they could move to safety and freedom in Canada or the United States or wherever they may come to.
1: Right. I want to take that question to you, Mr. K.P. Leong. You know, we're showing the visuals on the screens right now on the right side of Trump's state visit to China back in May, where he visited the people, the Grand Hall of China as well. How much of it is changed when Xi Jinping visits the U.S. tomorrow?
2: Well, there's going to be a great deal of theater on which Trump is past master. So you can see a lot of grandstanding. You can see the flyover of even B-52 bombers, and you can also see a lot of the theatrics. But I think that beneath it all lies that the various issues we have outlined, but I think that there are some low-hanging fruits of deliverables for both sides, particularly in China buying more soybeans, because China needs the soybeans anyway. But of course, China can buy the soybeans from Brazil. But on the other hand, that is a good bargaining chip to give in. And also, China, of course, needs more aircraft buying from Boeing. But as to Taiwan, I think that the supply of arms to Taiwan is governed by the Taiwan Relations Act and the so-called three communicate and six assurances. And I don't think this is long-standing kind of legislation and policies are likely to change. But on the other hand, I think that the Trump is likely to scale down the kind of narrative, but also not giving the impression that it's going to abandon Taiwan altogether. But it's it's a possibility that the sale of arms could well be postponed, not indefinitely, but perhaps just after the midterm election, without saying so. So I think that there are a number of low-hanging fruits, but the long-term rivalry between the two countries are likely to remain. I don't think that the Trump is going to make a great song and dance about the kind of democracy and so on.

0: Because I mean, Trump is known to be great friends with other non-democratic countries like Russia and so on.
1: Right, Mr. Leong, I'm afraid we're running out of time. I'm afraid we're running out of time. But Mr. Leong and Mr. Baxendale, the crux is that there perhaps will not be any big ticket announcements, but only strategic stability when both the leaders meet tomorrow. But thanks very much for sharing your insights here with us on NDTV. All right, so a lot of issues on the table, but midterm is also looming when both the leaders meet tomorrow. This meet comes just 40 days ahead of the midterms. So what are the issues which are on the table? Prices are, of course, still high in the United States of America. Second, trade truce fragile when we talk about trade between China and the United States of America, which will be expiring in November this year. Apart from that, of course, war in West Asia, the Russia-Ukraine war, and of course, Xi wants tariff relief as well. So a lot of issues on the table when both the leaders meet tomorrow. Meanwhile, Xi Jinping's Washington visit comes as Donald Trump faces mounting domestic pressure ahead of the U.S. midterms. With tariffs and prices weighing on voters, Trump needs economic gains that can translate into a clear message at home. Here's more.
2: Xi Jinping's Washington visit comes at a politically sensitive moment for Donald Trump. The Chinese president is in the United States for a state visit. With trade, tariffs, rare earths, AI, Taiwan, and Iran expected to dominate the agenda. But for Trump, the stakes extend beyond foreign policy. The summit is also happening just weeks before the November midterms, with pressure mounting at home. A September poll put Trump's approval at 32%, while registered voters preferred Democrats over Republicans by 43 to 35% in the congressional vote question. That makes a trade announcement with Xi politically significant. Reports also claim Trump is looking for trade wins he can present to voters, including Chinese purchases of US farm products and Boeing aircraft, while the tariff truce remains a key issue. The tariffs are already a voter concern. According to online surveys, voters said tariffs would be important to their midterm vote. That puts the Trump-Xi talks under an additional spotlight. Washington wants progress on trade and Chinese commitments, while Beijing has its own leverage through rare earths and trade. For Trump, any agreement with Xi could therefore carry both economic and political significance ahead of the midterms. However, Taiwan, technology, and Iran remain major points of friction. So the summit has two tracks. Washington wants economic deliverables from Beijing, while Trump faces pressure to show voters that his China strategy can deliver lower costs and concrete gains. Bureau Report, NDTV.
1: We'll be tracking the high-stakes state visit of the Chinese president of the United States of America, but for now, we're slipping into a very short break. Come right back, lots more lined up.
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0: Here is the picture of Sidram.
1: Welcome back. Shifting our focus to the world lens now, Iranian President Masoud Pezeshkian has delivered a defiant address at the 81st UN General Assembly, hitting back at President Trump a day after he threatened to extremely destroy, annihilate Iran. Pezeshkian has now blamed the US and Israel for stoking global instability and launching illegal attacks on Iranian civilians. Here are the excerpts from his speech.
2: From the stage of the UNGA, Iran has a message for Trump. Pezeshkian delivered a point-by-point rebuttal to Trump, insisting that Iran was only defending itself against what he called relentless US strikes on its territory. He condemned the sanctions as unjust and also pointed to Israel's continuing offensive in Gaza. Recent diplomatic efforts to defuse the situation ended in a stalemate as delegations from both countries held talks on the sidelines of the UNGA. These talks were held for the first time since the June talks mediated by Qatar failed. Iran continues to demand implementation of their proposal to end the conflict. They want the end of war on all fronts and immediate release of the frozen funds. They also demand the end of the naval blockade and immediate opening of the Hormuz Strait. These terms are yet to be considered by the US, as Trump says the final decision will be taken post the November midterms. Bureau Report, NDTV World.
1: Meanwhile, US President Donald Trump has voiced strong support for India-Middle East-Europe corridor, the IMEC corridor, with the US-Iran conflict now nearing its seventh month and commercial vessels under constant threat as well. The US President has now minced no words in pitching IMEC as a potential alternative to the Strait of Hormuz. Our next report telling you more.
3: India is emerging as a potential alternative corridor to the vital Hormuz Strait. This is the pitch by President Donald Trump. The US President has now thrown his weight behind that shift from the Hormuz Strait to the India-Middle East-Europe Economic Corridor, or IMEC. With tensions still simmering across West Asia and shipping routes near the Strait of Hormuz facing increasing threat, moving energy out of the region has become the critical need of the hour. Speaking at a meeting with Gulf Cooperation Council leaders on the sidelines of the UN General Assembly, President Trump said his administration strongly backs the corridor as a way to route energy infrastructure away from Iranian checkpoints altogether.
4: Iran's terrorist attacks on commercial shipping in neighboring countries have shown the need to shift Middle East energy infrastructure away from the Iranian checkpoints.
3: Trump said Washington now wants new ways to move oil out of the region, whether by pipeline or other means, bypassing the checkpoint entirely.
4: My administration strongly supports the India, Middle East, Europe Economic Corridor and other places of the form of getting oil out, whether it's pipelines or anything else. And together we're on the verge of overcoming challenges that have plagued this region for decades. This has gone on for decades.
3: First unveiled in September 2023 at the G20 summit in New Delhi, IMEC is a multi-country route connecting South Asia, the West Asia and Europe by sea, rail and road. What was once framed as a trade initiative is now being positioned as a strategic workaround to Hormuz, and India is at the center of it. Bureau Report, NDTV World.
1: Well, that's all that we could pack in this edition of The Bulletin. We're slipping in a very short break. That's all from our side. Good night. See you tomorrow.
5: By noon, the world has changed. 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
1: We are crossing a heavy ridgeline now. We are going to be descending into the valley where the damage has taken place. This is the Bhotekoshi River now.
2: Welcome back. You're watching NDTV with me, Raisha Sehgal. There's lots lined up for you on the show, but first a quick check on the headlines. 54-second video from Sahil's exam hall. CCTV shows him handing over a phone to Professor Dula. Sahil was asked to leave the exam hall. EC versus EC explodes over SIR. Poll body issues clarification, says all decisions were taken unanimously. BJP versus opposition erupts. Opposition demands impeachment and re-poll in states when Gyanesh Kumar was in charge. Delhi's prestigious LSR College's student stage protest over the park rape horror. Demand action to tighten women's safety in the capital. Meerabai Chano's silver headlines. India's historic show at Asian Games clinches medal in women's 49kg weightlifting. Her first ever in the Games. Iran's President Masoud Pezeshkian warns Trump at UNGA, says Iran will never bend the knee. Hits back day after the US President issued an ultimatum to Tehran. Well, a big development has taken place in the IIT Bombay suicide case. NDTV has now accessed the CCTV footage of the classroom where Sahil Vakore was appearing for his exam. In the video from September 18, that's at about 12:38 p.m., Sahil can be seen sitting in the front row wearing a black T-shirt with three invigilators in the classroom. It is at this moment that Professor Dula spots Sahil looking down at his lap. As he walks up to him to inquire about something, thereafter, Sahil gets up from the bench and then sits back down. At this moment, the conversation continues for a few seconds between Sahil and Professor Dula, and then Sahil appears to be handing over an object to the professor, presumed to be the alleged mobile phone, before exiting the examination hall. This video has once again brought the examination malpractice allegation under the focus of the investigation. And well, teachers are right now increasingly raising concerns about safety and pressure inside educational institutions. In the wake of the IIT Bombay suicide case, that is, the question right now is whether fear and anxiety are now affecting not just students, but also those teaching and working on campuses. Former Chief Justice of India, B.R. Gawai, was asked whether teachers and employees themselves are becoming afraid to step into their classrooms and workplaces.
3: But in the present case, sir, just, you know, the conversation now is that there are professors in IIT Bombay, even if we don't talk about Professor Dula. Now, there are professors saying we are scared of going into class. There are people saying that in our workplace, we are very wary of how to interact with people. Very often in the workplace, you're not even aware of a person's background, their caste, their community. How does one approach it? Not just as a jurist, as somebody who's seen such cases up close. How do you think these people can be assured that they won't be at the receiving end sometime soon?
4: Well, I always maintained that the harmony between different sections of the society, different castes, should always be maintained. Our constitution believes in secularism, and I don't think that the act has been so misused that every professor in a particular institution should be scared of going to the colleges. Fortunately, such incidents of misuse are not that common. We have seen it in very, very rare of the cases that the very rare, and unfortunately in some cases they are being misused, but I don't think that the people should have that scare.
2: In other news, Delhi rape horror. LSR students have now staged protests. Students are demanding safety measures. This after the Kalkaji rape horror. that too in a park very near the LSR campus. The college has now shifted teaching online. LSR had suspended classes from noon on Tuesday after an accused in the Kalkaji gang rape case was injured in a police encounter around 50 meters from the college's back gate. The Students' Union of the Lady Sriram College in Delhi, they've now hit out over the university cancelling regular classes and shifting them to online mode following the alleged rape of a 17-year-old girl at a park nearby, saying that the burden of women's safety cannot be on women alone. And my colleague Ankit Tyagi was in Ground Zero earlier this evening. This is what he said.
5: Many of these young women, those who are trying to come out, speak about the fact, you would see today a PCR van here. There is always usually a PCR van at the entrance of the LSR college. And why is it so? Because in this country, a women college is also a magnet for all these kind of antisocial elements who would want to roam around, harass women, not even give them the freedom of going to their educational institution with ease, with absolute peace of mind. So a PCR usually is outside the front entrance of the college. But as these women are walking, trying to in fact give out a message that they want to reclaim the very roads which is their right around their educational institutions. Now imagine, if for any boy, you would not even think of that, right? Around your college, you would feel that it is your right to roam around. Now what these girls are doing with this march that is going on, they have been here for a couple of hours, of course, massive police presence also, is to give out a message that these roads belong to them, that they also should have the right to not even think about stepping out of their homes, going towards their, their PG houses, their places there where they stay, or any other place without giving it a second thought. How long have you, been studied at LSR?
6: 3 years.
5: And when did you pass out?
6: Just this year.
5: This year? When you started and when you have passed and now this has happened, has anything changed?
6: I don't think so. I think things are getting worse actually, because this administration is not even willing to, to pay attention to our problems, not even listen to us. And this is happening throughout the country. I mean, it's not only, like LSR. And things have been I think things are just getting worse and worse, because similar things have happened before as well. And there's, no heed to our needs, no heed to our safety, and they just claim, but then there's nothing changing.
5: This isn't a new demand, right? I mean, police patrolling on the side lane, the police patrolling on the back gate of the LSR, this has been street lights, pink booth, has been something that we have been hearing for years.
6: Yeah, the pink booth, they take a lot of pride in installing a pink booth, which has recently happened, but it's mostly empty. And then the police vehicles are just there, but there's no police. And in the back gate, it's just like very, very unsafe. We have been asking for street lights for so long. What is stopping you from installing one street light behind LSR? Yeah. You can't take this road after 7 p.m. because it's so unsafe, and you don't know what will happen to you.
7: Astha Kunj Park. Behind me, you can see the visual of this park. Right now, I'm with my analyst Xavier to just switch off the lights so that we can show you that right now it's just 7. And you can see the conditions of this very park, that barely any street light can be seen. Here you can see Lotus Temple can also be seen from here, and which is barely 200 to 300 meter away from the iconic Lotus Temple. And it's also at a distance of not more than 1 kilometer from Nehru Place. So it's in the heart of the city where what we have seen, that such incident had come to light, and it has raised questions on the law and order situation and the security and safety of women.
2: Meanwhile, Election Commission has issued statement after questions raised over its functioning and allegations of internal rifts. Now, in the statement, ECI said that differing views and observations are a normal part of deliberation in any institution, further saying that they are a part of the decision-making process before final decision is taken. This comes after an Indian Express report said that two election commissioners, Sukhbir Singh Sandhu and Vivek Joshi, raised formal objections at least 14 times in the last 10 months. The objections covered changes to Form 6, centralization of voter data, software modules developed without the approval, and restrictions on electoral registration officers as well. Meanwhile, Shiv Sena UBT MP Sanjay Raut has now stoked a row after his controversial comment on the parliament. Sanjay Raut hurled abuses against the parliament. He also said that there is no point speaking in parliament as BJP doesn't let parliament function. BJP has now slammed Sanjay Raut over his remark and said that this is an insult to the temple of democracy. BJP also said that public deserves better representation than such filthy mouths.
8: पार्लियामेंट में बात रखने से क्या होगा? पार्लियामेंट एक तो ये चलने नहीं देते, पार्लियामेंट ये लोगों की बन गई है, क्या करेंगे?
2: Meanwhile, Uttar Pradesh Minister O.P. Rajbhar has started a debate raking up the demand to split the state. UP Minister O.P. Rajbhar has now called the Uttar Pradesh to be divided into four states. That's Purvanchal, Madhyanchal, Bundelkhand and Harit Pradesh. Rajbhar has also linked the demand to the caste census, saying that the division of the state is inevitable. BJP leader Sanjeev Balyan has now backed the demand, arguing that smaller states could boost development and improve access to institutions like AIIMS and the High Court. But the Samajwadi Party has rejected the proposal. SP has questioned how many states would be created, arguing that smaller states could lose significance and that the government should first address corruption in the state as well.
9: ये तो तय है कि प्रदेश का बंटवारा एक दिन होना है। जब प्रदेश का बंटवारा होगा तो पूर्वांचल, मध्यांचल, बुंदेलखंड, हरित प्रदेश। तब पूर्वांचल में आप उठा के देखिएगा, जहां हम लोग बैठे हैं, अम्बेडकर नगर से 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
2: The Sabarimala Prasadam shortage has now turned into political row in Kerala. Pilgrims faced restrictions on the sale of Aravana, with each devotee allowed just one tin, while Appam sales were capped at 3 packets. The shortage followed the temporary shutdown of the Aravana plant for repair and renovation work. Well, the Keralam government has questioned the Devasam board over the crisis. The government has also indicated that accountability will be fixed and that it may approach the Keralam High Court against the officials. The Devaswam board, however, says that the repair work was aimed at preventing a bigger production crisis during the main pilgrimage season. And now, the BJP has stepped into the row, accusing the state government of trying to shift the blame to the Devaswam board and questioning arrangements for pilgrims as well.
12: The temple is now closed. Day before yesterday, the temple has closed. For 2 days there was a shortage and there was some rationing. For example, if 10 people asked for 10 cans, we were able to give only 2 or 3. Okay. It was a temporary shortage because of large number of influx of people, unexpected influx of people. That was slightly unexpected.

0: has to better.
1: So we can expect an all smooth upcoming.
0: There is no inherent contradiction between what the government wants and what the Devasvam Board wants. I am far more diligently than I was doing
1: more
0: that.
1: So,
2: yeah, I am discussing the matter with the Chief Minister, and we want a legal opinion also, because High Court is always controlling Sabarimala issue. So we want their permission also. Anyway, we are discussing with the Chief Minister, and we'll take a decision as early as possible.
3: It's a serious concern that every time the Sabarimala pilgrimage happens, the pilgrims are put to so much of hardships. This time, even 1 month before the season starts, there are a lot of reports which say that this time for the monthly puja, those people who went didn't even get the coconut which was to be offered as part of the pilgrimage to Sabarimala. So these are all issues, and the state government seems to be trying to escape blaming the Devasvam Board for whatever is happening, whatever is going wrong.
4: There is a serious failure of the administration, coordination between the Trivandrum Devasvam Board and the state government. See, the Aravana Prasadam plant was closed for this maintenance. No adequate buffer stock of Aravana Prasadam, Aravana Payasam. So devotees are very painful, in a very painful situation. And the basic amenities like road, water, this electricity, and basic amenities also in a serious lagging. So the government is fighting between, they are fighting each other, Trivandrum Devasvam Board, and blaming each other, but no constructive and active participation in the maintenance. And
5: in other news, the Congress-led UDF government has now ordered a police inquiry into the Enforcement Directorate's report seeking action against former Chief Minister Pinarayi Vijayan, his daughter Veena, and her husband PM Mohammad Riaz. Home Minister Ramesh Chinnathala says that the decision follows the Advocate General's legal opinion on the ED report. The inquiry has been entrusted to the DGP, with the crime branch also expected to examine the matter. Importantly, no FIR has been registered at this stage. The ED had sought an FIR under the Prevention of Corruption Act, alleging that CMRL made fraudulent payments of Rs 3.28 crore to Veena's now defunct company. X-Logic Solutions, in the guise of IT consultancy services, has also come under the scanner.
6: Before making such a statement, the CPM leaders would have discussed this matter with the former Chief Minister. അദ്ദേഹം അത് പറയുന്ന ഞാൻ കരുതുന്നില്ല. ഹി ഹാസ് ടു ദേ ഹാവ് ടു ഡിസ്കസ് വിത്ത് ദി ഫോർമർ 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
7: Done thorough investigation, they've authorized an SIT to do the necessary work. I think that's normal. After all, in every situation, everyone is treated alike. If there is a case to be answered, they have to answer the case. That's all it is. I don't think that there is any predetermined outcome.
8: Kindly go through the document and the reactions of Rahul Gandhi and the AACC about ED. They are saying that ED is just a washing machine, and ED is just a political agency and election department of BJP. Then how can a Congress-led government associate with the ED? That is a political, relevant political question. Actually, this is a political move and political project of BJP in Kerala. Unfortunately, the V.D. Satheesan-led government joining with them.
5: We're slipping into a very short, quick break, but come right back. What's the lineup?
9: The front lines of Kargil. The fury of Operation Sindoor.
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0: 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New rules of engagement. Ambitions crossing borders. Voices refusing to wait their turn. India is chasing gears. Faster. Bolder. More restless. It doesn't stop. Neither do we. NDTV. When it really matters.
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7: This isn't just about cars and bikes. This is about how you move.
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0: He has tracked the pulse of power from Washington to Korea. Yeah. Witnessed history being made in global capitals and conflict zones. 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
16: We have the choice to not engage with politics, but we do not have the choice to not be impacted by the outcome of politics. Use your voice on your social media platforms. Right policies deserve support. Wrong policy should also be shouted down. Every single aspect of your life, in some way or the other, gets influenced by politics.
17: How many young Gen Z politicians do we actually have?
16: Unless you have tons of money, you can't win an election. Unless the cost of elections comes down, a young person can never go and contest elections. One nation, one election, which will drastically reduce the cost of electioneering in India. What India needs today is more and more first generation political leaders, not one more generation of political families.
18: Welcome back. Shifting our focus to the world lens now, Iranian President Masoud Pezeshkian has delivered a defiant address at the 81st UN General Assembly, hitting back at President Trump a day after he threatened to extremely destroy, annihilate Iran. Pezeshkian has now blamed the US and Israel for stoking global instability and launching illegal attacks on Iranian civilians. Here are the excerpts from his speech.
19: From the stage of the UNGA, Iran has a message for Trump. Pezeshkian delivered a point-by-point rebuttal to Trump, insisting that Iran was only defending itself against what he called relentless US strikes on its territory. He condemned the sanctions as unjust and also pointed to Israel's continuing offensive in Gaza. Recent diplomatic efforts to defuse the situation ended in a stalemate as delegations from both countries held talks on the sidelines of the UNGA. These talks were held for the first time since the June talks mediated by Qatar failed. Iran continues to demand implementation of their proposal to end the conflict. They want the end of war on all fronts and immediate release of the frozen funds. They also demand the end of the naval blockade and immediate opening of the Hormuz Strait. These terms are yet to be considered by the US, as Trump says the final decision will be taken post the November midterms. Bureau Report, NDTV World.
18: Meanwhile, US President Donald Trump has voiced strong support for India Middle East Europe corridor, the IMEC corridor, with the US-Iran conflict now nearing its seventh month and commercial vessels under constant threat as well. The US President has now minced no words in pitching IMEC as a potential alternative to the Strait of Hormuz. Our next report telling you more.
2: India is emerging as a potential alternative corridor to the vital Hormuz Strait. This is the pitch by President Donald Trump. The US President has now thrown his weight behind that shift from the Hormuz Strait to the India-Middle East-Europe Economic Corridor, or IMEC. With tensions still simmering across West Asia and shipping routes near the Strait of Hormuz facing increasing threat, moving energy out of the region has become the critical need of the hour. Speaking at a meeting with Gulf Cooperation Council leaders on the sidelines of the UN General Assembly, President Trump said his administration strongly backs the corridor as a way to route energy infrastructure away from Iranian checkpoints altogether.
3: Iran's terrorist attacks on commercial shipping in neighboring countries have shown the need to shift Middle East energy infrastructure away from the Iranian checkpoints.
2: Trump said Washington now wants new ways to move oil out of the region, whether by pipeline or other means, by passing the checkpoint entirely.
3: My administration strongly supports the India Middle East Europe Economic Corridor and other places of the form of getting oil out, whether it's pipelines or anything else. And together we're on the verge of overcoming challenges that have plagued this region for decades. This has gone on for decades.
2: First unveiled in September 2023 at the G20 summit in New Delhi, IMEC is a multi-country route connecting South Asia, the West Asia and Europe by sea, rail and road. What was once framed as a trade initiative is now being positioned as a strategic workaround to Hormuz, and India is at the center of it. Bureau Report, NDTV World.
18: Well, that's all that we could pack in this edition of The Bulletin. We're slipping in a very short break. That's all from our side. Good night. See you tomorrow.
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18: Welcome back. You're watching News Night with me, Raisha Sehgal, and there's lots lined up for you on the show. First up, of course, the exam hall CCTV footage, which has now been accessed, which shows Sahil walking out of the classroom. We will play out that sequence and lots more lined up. But first, the headlines we're tracking for you on the show. 54-second video from Sahil's exam hall CCTV shows him handing over a phone to Professor Dula. Sahil was asked to leave the exam hall. EC versus EC explodes over SIR. Poll body issues clarification, says all decisions were taken unanimously. BJP versus opposition erupts. Opposition demands impeachment and repoll in states when Yanish Kumar was in charge. Delhi's prestigious LSR College's student stage protest over the park rape horror. Demand action to tighten women's safety in the capital. Mirabai Chanu silver headlines. India's historic show at Asian Games clinches medal in women's 49 kg weightlifting. Her first ever in the Games. Iran's President Masoud Pezeshkian warns Trump at UNGA, says Iran will never bend the knee. Hits back day after the US President issued an ultimatum to Tehran. Well, some stories deserve more than a headline. So with NDTV Micro, we bring you in-depth storytelling and visual retellings of extraordinary stories, told with the detail, context and emotion they deserve. And the first story is about an Indian fighter pilot who took on four Pakistani sabres in the 1965 war, Flight Lieutenant Alfred Cook. His last recorded interview was with NDTV. 2 days later, he passed away. Here's more about his legendary dogfight.
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0: On the 7th of September 1965, two Indian Air Force pilots flying the Hunter fighter jet were vectored in to intercept a group of Pakistan F-86 Sabres which had attacked Kalaikunda Air Base in Bengal. By the end of the day, the IAF had found itself a new hero. This man, Flight Lieutenant Alfred Cook, he single-handedly engaged four Pakistani fighters, downing two and scaring off two others. This is widely considered among the greatest dogfights in the jet era. We pick up the action shortly before the first engagement. High above a burning airbase, Indian Air Force Hawker hunters lock onto their prey. Sweeping low over treetops, Flight Lieutenant Alfred Cook engages, sending the first Sabre down in a ball of fire. Ambushed from behind by a silver Sabre, Cook turns his Hunter on a dime. Executing high G brakes, he flips defense into attack, hammering the enemy jet until it trails thick smoke and flees. A third Sabre drops onto his tail. Both jets pitch into a vertical climb, then roll over into a terrifying nose-first dive. As the ground rushes up, Cook pulls out at the ultimate second, forcing the intruder to disengage. With an enemy jet performing rolls over the airbase below, Cook swoops back into the fighter, chasing the fighter out of the combat zone. Out of ammunition and facing overwhelming odds, Flight Lieutenant Alfred Cook brings his Hunter back to base. Mission complete. In his final interview to NDTV just 48 hours before he died at the age of 87.
1: When I had a shot at him and I zoomed out and he reversed, I said, oh my God, I'm going to die. And now I'm a Christian, so I just said, Jesus, you can't let me die.
0: Flight Lieutenant Cook, who quit the IAF and left for Australia a few years later, told us that while he was recognized with the Veer Chakra, the Air Force never took into account the extent of the encounter, how he had to fight with training rounds and not high explosive shells.
1: And I'm going to the ground, so, oh my God, I pulled back on the stick with my finger still on the trigger and I expended all my ammunition and I nearly hit the ground. So I was quite shaken at that stage. And it was all in the vicinity of the airfield, about a kilometer away. So I got my bearings back. I said, oh my God.
0: And how his role in saving the life of his wingman was never adequately understood or respected.
2: And that was the launch of NDTV Micro. Shifting our focus to other news right now, a big development has taken place in the IIT Bombay suicide case. NDTV has now accessed the CCTV footage of the classroom where Sahil Vakore was appearing for his exam. In the video from September 18th at about 12:38 p.m., we will be playing out that video in just moments from now, but we are telling you about the showdown that's happening at this point of time. The parents are, of course, yes, we have the video on our screens right now. So in this video, which you see on screens right now, this is from September 18th, which at about 12:38 p.m., Sahil can be seen sitting in the front row wearing a black T-shirt with three invigilators in the classroom. It is at this moment that Professor Dula spots Sahil looking down at his lap. As he walks up to him to inquire about something. Thereafter, Sahil gets up from the bench and then sits back down. At this moment, as you can see, it circled down in red. The conversation continues for a few seconds between Sahil and Professor Dula, after which Sahil appears to be handing over an object to the professor, presumed to be the alleged mobile phone, before exiting the examination hall. This video has once again brought the exam malpractice allegation under the focus of the investigation. Let's now tell you more about this video, which we are telling you here. So on September 18th, as you can see, that's Professor Dula there and that's Sahil who's sitting on the front bench. Professor Dula confronts him because he sees Sahil looking down on his lap. And then Professor Dula and Sahil, they have a brief confrontation. Sahil gets up, picks up his water bottle and hands over the alleged mobile phone, which was in his hand, to Professor Dula. As you can see, that's Professor Dula. He's invigilating the exam, and that is Sahil sitting on the front bench. He's looking down on his lap. He gets up, allegedly gives over the phone, which is in the question, and he walks out of the classroom. So this is exactly what happened on that day, and he goes all the way to his hostel room. Meanwhile, teachers are increasingly raising concerns about safety and pressure inside educational institutions. All this in the wake of the IIT Bombay suicide case. The question is whether fear and anxiety are now affecting not just students, but also those teaching and working on campuses. Former CGI B.R. Gawai was asked whether teachers and employees themselves are becoming afraid to step into their classrooms and workplaces. Here is what he said.
3: But in the present case, sir, just, you know, the conversation now is that there are professors in IIT Bombay, even if we don't talk about Professor Dula. Now, there are professors saying we are scared of going into class. There are people saying that in our workplace, we are very wary of how to interact with people. Very often in the workplace, you're not even aware of a person's background, their caste, their community. How does one approach it? Not just as a jurist, as somebody who's seen such cases up close. How do you think these people can be assured that they won't be at the receiving end sometime soon?
4: Well, I always maintained that the harmony between different sections of the society, different castes, should always be maintained. Our constitution believes in secularism, and I don't think that the act has been so misused that every professor in a particular institution should be scared of going to the colleges. Fortunately, such incidents of misuse are not that common. We have seen it in very, very rare of the cases very rare, and unfortunately in some cases they are being misused, but I don't think that the people should have that scare.
2: Well, the debate over reservations for scheduled castes and scheduled tribes has returned to the spotlight, with the question of whether the creamy layer principle should apply to SC and ST reservations. Former Chief Justice of India, B.R. Gawai, has now taken a position in favour of such an overhaul, while acknowledging that this remains a difficult and sensitive conversation with the communities concerned.
3: Your opinion in the 2024 case of Devinder Singh, you had argued that the government should seriously consider a creamy layer exclusion for SC/ST similar to what exists for OBCs. Do you think that society is ready for that conversation, the creamy layer conversation?
4: Unfortunately, the society, at least the people from the scheduled caste, are not ready for that conversation. You know that after I delivered that judgment, that which view of mine was supported by the 3 honorable judges. So out of the 7, 4 of us took a view that even in scheduled caste, scheduled tribe, the criminal concept has to be implemented. And I've been widely criticized by the people from my own community for delivering that judgment. But I always hold that according to Dr. Ambedkar, the reservation was a special tool so as to enable a person who are lagging behind to come in line with the forward sections of the society. And once a particular person, by virtue of getting advantages of reservation, has reached that particular line, I see no logic in his children getting the children, grandchildren continuing to get the benefit of the reservation. As I give an example myself, if my children get the education in the best of the school, can they be made to can a boy or a girl from a village who is taking education in a Gram Panchayat or Jila Parishad school will be compelled to compete with my son or my daughter who have school in the best of the institutions.
2: In other news, shifting our focus to the national capital, where the Delhi rape horror has shook the city. LSR students have now staged protest They are demanding safety measures. This after the Kalkaji rape horror in a park very near the LSR campus. The college shifted teaching online. LSR had suspended classes from noon on Tuesday, September 22nd, after an accused in the Kalkaji gang rape case was injured in a police encounter around 50 meters from the college's back gate. The Students' Union of the Lady Shriram College in Delhi, they've now hit out over the university cancelling regular classes and shifting them to online following the alleged rape of a 17-year-old girl at a park nearby, saying that the burden of women's safety cannot be on women alone. And my colleague Ankit Tyagi was on ground zero. This is what he said.
5: Many of these young women, those who are trying to come out, speak about the fact, you would see today a PCR van here. There is always usually a PCR van at the entrance of the LSR college. And why is it so? Because in this country, a women college is also a magnet for all these kind of antisocial elements who would want to roam around, harass women, not even give them the freedom of going to their educational institution with ease, with absolute peace of mind. So a PCR usually is outside the front entrance of the college. But as these women are walking, trying to in fact give out a message that they want to reclaim the very roads which is their right around their educational institutions. Now imagine, if for any boy, you would not even think of that, right? Around your college, you would feel that it is your right to roam around. Now what these girls are doing with this march that is going on, they have been here for a couple of hours, of course, massive police presence also, is to give out a message that these roads belong to them, that they also should have the right to not even think about stepping out of their homes, going towards their, their PG houses, their places there where they stay, or any other place without giving it a second thought. How long have you, been studied at LSR?
6: 3 years. Three.
5: And when did you pass out?
6: Just this year.
5: This year? When you started and when you have passed and now this has happened, has anything changed?
6: I don't think so. I think things are getting worse actually, because this administration is not even willing to, to pay attention to our problems, not even listen to us. And this is happening throughout the country. I mean, it's not only, like LSR. And things have been I think things are just getting worse and worse, because similar things have happened before as well. And there's, no heed to our needs, no heed to our safety, and they just claim, but then there's nothing changing.
5: This isn't a new demand, right? I mean, police patrolling on the side lane, the police patrolling on the back gate of the LSR, this has been street lights, pink booth has been something that we have been hearing for years.
6: Yeah, the pink booth, they take a lot of pride in installing a pink booth, which has recently happened, but it's mostly empty. And then the police vehicles are just there, but there's no police. And in the back gate, it's just like very, very unsafe. We have been asking for street lights for so long. What is stopping you from installing one street light behind LSR? Yeah. You can't take this road after 7 p.m. because it's so unsafe, and you don't know what will happen to you.
7: Astha Kunj Park. Behind me, you can see the visual of this park. Right now, I'm with my analyst Xavier to just switch off the lights so that we can show you that right now it's just 7. And you can see the conditions of this very park, that barely any street light can be seen. Here you can see Lotus Temple can also be seen from here, and which is barely 200 to 300 meter away from the iconic Lotus Temple. And it's also at a distance of not more than 1 kilometer from Nehru Place. So it's in the heart of the city where what we have seen, that such incident had come to light, and it has raised questions on the law and order situation and the security and safety of women.
2: And India's 28-year wait for an Asian Games weightlifting medal has finally ended, with Mirabai Chanu securing silver in the women's 49 kg category. Mirabai lifted a combined 198 kilograms, 87 kg in the snatch and 111 kg in the clean and jerk. This is Mirabai's first Asian Games medal, adding to Olympic, World Championship and Commonwealth Games success. And well, our team is there. This is Bora Majumdar has spoken to Mirabai Chanu on a silver medal win. Take a look.
8: खत्म हो गया जो इतना दिन से आप कोशिश कर रहे थे सर कोशिश कर रहे थे आज सुबह भी इनके साथ मेरा बात हो रहा था और इन्होंने मेरे से कहा चिंता मत करो सब कुछ ऑन ट्रैक है एफर्ट एकदम इट वाज ब्रिलियंट
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14: 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Unfiltered list of things I saw and observed on the ground.
11: 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There were some children who've lost limbs in the shelling.
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2: Welcome back. Shifting our focus to the world lens now, Iranian President Masoud Pezeshkian has delivered a defiant address at the 81st UN General Assembly, hitting back at President Trump a day after he threatened to extremely destroy, annihilate Iran. Pezeshkian has now blamed the US and Israel for stoking global instability and launching illegal attacks on Iranian civilians. Here are the excerpts from his speech.
20: From the stage of the UNGA, Iran has a message for Trump. Pezeshkian delivered a point-by-point rebuttal to Trump, insisting that Iran was only defending itself against what he called relentless US strikes on its territory. He condemned the sanctions as unjust and also pointed to Israel's continuing offensive in Gaza. Recent diplomatic efforts to defuse the situation ended in a stalemate as delegations from both countries held talks on the sidelines of the UNGA. These talks were held for the first time since the June talks mediated by Qatar failed. Iran continues to demand implementation of their proposal to end the conflict. They want the end of war on all fronts and immediate release of the frozen funds. They also demand the end of the naval blockade and immediate opening of the Hormuz Strait. These terms are yet to be considered by the US, as Trump says the final decision will be taken post the November midterms. Bureau Report, NDTV World.
2: Meanwhile, US President Donald Trump has voiced strong support for India-Middle East-Europe corridor, the IMEC corridor, with the US-Iran conflict now nearing its seventh month and commercial vessels under constant threat as well. The US President has now minced no words in pitching IMEC as a potential alternative to the Strait of Hormuz. Our next report telling you more.
21: India is emerging as a potential alternative corridor to the vital Hormuz Strait. This is the pitch by President Donald Trump. The US President has now thrown his weight behind that shift from the Hormuz Strait to the India-Middle East-Europe Economic Corridor, or IMEC. With tensions still simmering across West Asia and shipping routes near the Strait of Hormuz facing increasing threat, moving energy out of the region has become the critical need of the hour. Speaking at a meeting with Gulf Cooperation Council leaders on the sidelines of the UN General Assembly, President Trump said his administration strongly backs the corridor as a way to route energy infrastructure away from Iranian checkpoints altogether.
1: Iran's terrorist attacks on commercial shipping in neighboring countries have shown the need to shift Middle East energy infrastructure away from the Iranian checkpoints.
21: Trump said Washington now wants new ways to move oil out of the region, whether by pipeline or other means, bypassing the checkpoint entirely.
1: My administration strongly supports the India, Middle East, Europe Economic Corridor and other places of the form of getting oil out, whether it's pipelines or anything else. And together we're on the verge of overcoming challenges that have plagued this region for decades. This has gone on for decades.
21: First unveiled in September 2023 at the G20 summit in New Delhi, IMEC is a multi-country route connecting South Asia, West Asia and Europe by sea, rail and road. What was once framed as a trade initiative is now being positioned as a strategic workaround to Hormuz, and India is at the center of it. Bureau Report, NDTV World.
2: Well, that's all that we could pack in this edition of The Bulletin. We're slipping in a very short break. That's all from our side. Good night. See you tomorrow.
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2: Welcome back. You're watching NDTV with me, Raisha Sehgal. There's lots lined up for you on the show, but first a quick check on the headlines. 54-second video from Sahil's exam hall. CCTV shows him handing over a phone to Professor Dula. Sahil was asked to leave the exam hall. EC versus EC explodes over SIR. Poll body issues clarification, says all decisions were taken unanimously. BJP versus opposition erupts. Opposition demands impeachment and re-poll in states when Gyanesh Kumar was in charge. Delhi's prestigious LSR College's student stage protest over the park rape horror. Demand action to tighten women's safety in the capital. Mirabai Chanu's silver headlines. India's historic show at Asian Games clinches medal in women's 49kg weightlifting. Her first ever in the Games. Iran's President Masoud Pezeshkian warns Trump at UNGA, says Iran will never bend the knee. Hits back day after the US President issued an ultimatum to Tehran. Well, a big development has taken place in the IIT Bombay suicide case. NDTV has now accessed the CCTV footage of the classroom where Sahil Vakore was appearing for his exam. In the video from September 18, that's at about 12:38 p.m., Sahil can be seen sitting in the front row wearing a black T-shirt with three invigilators in the classroom. It is at this moment that Professor Dula spots Sahil looking down at his lap. As he walks up to him to inquire about something, thereafter, Sahil gets up from the bench and then sits back down. At this moment, the conversation continues for a few seconds between Sahil and Professor Dula, and then Sahil appears to be handing over an object to the professor, presumed to be the alleged mobile phone, before exiting the examination hall. This video has once again brought the examination malpractice allegation under the focus of the investigation. And well, teachers are right now increasingly raising concerns about safety and pressure inside educational institutions. In the wake of the IIT Bombay suicide case, that is, the question right now is whether fear and anxiety are now affecting not just students, but also those teaching and working on campuses. Former Chief Justice of India, B.R. Gawai, was asked whether teachers and employees themselves are becoming afraid to step into their classrooms and workplaces.
0: But in the present case, sir, just, you know, the conversation now is that there are professors in IIT Bombay, even if we don't talk about Professor Dula, now there are professors saying we are scared of going into class. There are people saying that in our workplace, we are very wary of how to interact with people. Very often in the workplace, you're not even aware of a person's background, their caste, their community. How does one approach it? Not just as a jurist, as somebody who's seen such cases up close. How do you think these people can be assured that they won't be at the receiving end sometime soon?
3: Well, I always maintained that the harmony between different sections of the society, different castes, should always be maintained. Our constitution believes in secularism, and I don't think that the act has been so misused that every professor in a particular institution should be scared of going to the colleges. Fortunately, such incidents of misuse are not that common. We have seen it in very, very rare of the cases very rare, and unfortunately in some cases they are being misused, but I don't think that the people should have that scare.
2: In other news, Delhi rape horror, LSR students have now staged protests. Students are demanding safety measures. This after the Kalkaji rape horror, that too in a park very near the LSR campus. The college has now shifted teaching online. LSR had suspended classes from noon on Tuesday after an accused in the Kalkaji gang rape case was injured in a police encounter around 50 meters from the college's back gate. The Students' Union of the Lady Sriram College in Delhi, they've now hit out over the university cancelling regular classes and shifting them to online mode following the alleged rape of a 17-year-old girl at a park nearby, saying that the burden of women's safety cannot be on women alone. And my colleague Ankit Tyagi was in Ground Zero earlier this evening. This is what he said.
4: Many of these young women, those who are trying to come out, speak about the fact, you would see today a PCR van here. There is always usually a PCR van at the entrance of the LSR college. And why is it so? Because in this country, a women college is also a magnet for all these kind of antisocial elements who would want to roam around, harass women, not even give them the freedom of going to their educational institution with ease, with absolute peace of mind. So a PCR usually is outside the front entrance of the college. But as these women are walking, trying to in fact give out a message that they want to reclaim the very roads which is their right around their educational institutions. Now imagine, if for any boy, you would not even think of that, right? Around your college, you would feel that it is your right to roam around. Now what these girls are doing with this march that is going on, they have been here for a couple of hours, of course, massive police presence also, is to give out a message that these roads belong to them, that they also should have the right to not even think about stepping out of their homes, going towards their, their PG houses, their places there where they stay, or any other place without giving it a second thought. How long have you, we studied at LSR?
5: 3 years. Three.
4: And when did you pass out?
5: Just this year.
4: This year? When you started and when you have passed and now this has happened, has anything changed?
5: I don't think so. I think things are getting worse actually, because this administration is not even willing to, to pay attention to our problems, not even listen to us. And this is happening throughout the country. I mean, it's not only, LSR. and things have been way, I think things are just getting worse and worse, because this is, things have, similar things have happened before as well, and there's, you know, no heed to our needs, no heed to our safety, and they just claim, but then there's nothing changing.
4: This isn't a new demand, right? I mean, police patrolling on the side lane, the police patrolling on the back gate of the LSR, this has been, street lights, pink booth has been something that we have been hearing for years.
5: Yeah, the pink booth, they take a lot of pride in installing a pink booth, which has recently happened, but it's mostly empty. And then the police vehicles are just there, but there's no police. And in the back gate, it's just like very, very unsafe. We have been asking for street lights for so long. What is stopping you from installing one street light behind LSR? You can't take this road after 7 p.m. because it's so unsafe, and you don't know what will happen to you.
6: Astha Kunj Park. Behind me, you can see the visual of this park. Right now, I'm with my analyst Xavier to just switch off the lights so that we can show you that right now it's just 7. And you can see the conditions of this very park, that barely any street light can be seen. Here you can see Lotus Temple can also be seen from here, and which is barely 200 to 300 meter away from the iconic Lotus Temple, and it's also at a distance of not more than 1 kilometer from Nehru Place. So it's in the heart of the city where what we have seen that such incident had come to light, and it has raised questions on the law and order situation and the security and safety of women.
2: Meanwhile, Election Commission has issued statement after questions raised over its functioning and allegations of internal rifts. Now, in the statement, ECI said that differing views and observations are a normal part of deliberation in any institution, further saying that they are a part of the decision-making process before final decision is taken. This comes after an Indian Express report said that two election commissioners, Sukhbir Singh Sandhu and Vivek Joshi, raised formal objections at least 14 times in the last 10 months. The objections covered changes to Form 6, centralization of voter data, software modules developed without the approval, and restrictions on electoral registration officers as well. Meanwhile, Shiv Sena UBT MP Sanjay Raut has now stoked a row after his controversial comment on the parliament. Sanjay Raut hurled abuses against the parliament. He also said that there is no point speaking in parliament as BJP doesn't let parliament function. BJP has now slammed Sanjay Raut over his remark and said that this is an insult to the temple of democracy. BJP also said that public deserves better representation than such filthy mouths.
7: Parliament mein baat rakhne se kya hoga? Parliament ek to ye chalne nahi dete. Parliament ye logon ki ban gayi hai. Kya karenge?
2: Meanwhile, Uttar Pradesh Minister O.P. Rajbhar has started a debate raking up the demand to split the state. UP Minister O.P. Rajbhar has now called the Uttar Pradesh to be divided into four states. That's Purvanchal, Madhyanchal, Bundelkhand and Harit Pradesh. Rajbhar has also linked the demand to the caste census, saying that the division of the state is inevitable. BJP leader Sanjeev Balyan has now backed the demand, arguing that smaller states could boost development and improve access to institutions like AIIMS and the High Court. But the Samajwadi Party has rejected the proposal. SP has questioned how many states would be created, arguing that smaller states could lose significance and that the government should first address corruption in the state as well.
8: ये तो तय है कि प्रदेश का बंटवारा एक दिन होना है। जब प्रदेश का बंटवारा होगा तो पूर्वांचल, मध्यांचल, बुंदेलखंड, हरित प्रदेश। तो पूर्वांचल में आप उठा के देखिएगा, जहां हम लोग बैठे हैं, अम्बेडकर नगर से 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
9: भाई,
10: कितने प्रदेश बनाओ।
2: The Sabarimala Prasadam shortage has now turned into political row in Kerala. Pilgrims faced restrictions on the sale of Aravana, with each devotee allowed just one tin, while Appam sales were capped at 3 packets. The shortage followed the temporary shutdown of the Aravana plant for repair and renovation work. Well, the Kerala government has questioned the Devaswam board over the crisis. The government has also indicated that accountability will be fixed and that it may approach the Kerala High Court against the officials. The Devaswam board, however, says that the repair work was aimed at preventing a bigger production crisis during the main pilgrimage season. And now, the BJP has stepped into the row, accusing the state government of trying to shift the blame to the Devaswam board and questioning arrangements for pilgrims as well.
11: The temple is now closed. Day before yesterday, the temple has closed. For 2 days, there was a shortage and there was some rationing. For example, if 10 people asked for 10 cans, we were able to give only 2 or 3. It was a temporary shortage because of large number of influx of people. Unexpected influx of people. That was slightly unexpected. And the plant is shut down for expansion. Therefore,
9: the plant being shut down during an active pilgrim season.
11: I have already answered because we are in for a major capacity expansion. Okay. It requires around 45-50 days.
9: Okay.
11: So we have to transcend.
9: Speaking to NDTV, he said the communication is not proper. Is it getting better?
11: I think it should. It has to get better.
9: So we can expect an all smooth.
11: There is no inherent contradiction between what the government wants and what the Devaswam board wants. We will do a good job.

0: is concerned that every time the Sabarimala pilgrimage happens, the pilgrims are put to so much of hardships. This time, even 1 month before the season starts, there are a lot of reports which say that this time for the monthly puja, those people who went didn't even get the coconut, which was to be offered as part of the pilgrimage to Sabarimala. So these are all issues, and the state government seems to be trying to escape blaming the Devaswam board for whatever is happening, whatever is going wrong.
1: There is a serious failure of the administration, coordination between the Trivandrum Devaswam Board and the state government. See, the Aravana Prasadam plant was closed for this maintenance. No adequate buffer stock of Aravana Prasadam, Aravana Payasam. So devotees are very painful, in a very painful situation. And the basic amenities like road, water, this electricity, and basic amenities also in a serious lagging. So the government is fighting between, they are fighting each other, Trivandrum Devaswam Board, and blaming each other, but no constructive and active participation in the maintenance. And
2: in other news, the Congress-led UDF government has now ordered a police inquiry into the Enforcement Directorate's report seeking action against former Chief Minister Pinarayi Vijayan, his daughter Veena, and her husband PM Mohammad Riaz. Home Minister Ramesh Chinnathala says that the decision follows the Advocate General's legal opinion on the ED report. The inquiry has been entrusted to the DGP, with the crime branch also expected to examine the matter. Importantly, no FIR has been registered at this stage. The ED had sought an FIR under the Prevention of Corruption Act, alleging that CMRL made fraudulent payments of ₹3.28 crore to Veena's now defunct company. X-Logic Solutions, in the guise of IT consultancy services, has also come under the scanner.
3: Before making such a statement, the CPM leaders would have discussed this matter with the former chief minister. They have to discuss with the former chief minister, because many times he traveled by the private planes, the sponsorship. The government is not in. I was the opposition leader. I never made any allegation against the former chief minister. It is not a fault.
4: Done a thorough investigation, and they've authorized an SIT to do the necessary work. I think that's normal. After all, in every situation, everyone is treated alike. If there is a case to be answered, they have to answer the case. That's all it is. I don't think that there is any predetermined outcome.
5: Kindly go through the document and the reactions of Rahul Gandhi and the AACC about ED. They are saying that ED is just a washing machine, and ED is just a political agency and election department of BJP. Then how can a Congress-led government associate with the ED? That is a political, relevant political question. Actually, this is a political move and political project of BJP in Kerala. Unfortunately, the VD Sadeeshan-led government joining with them.
2: We're slipping into a very short, quick break, but come right back. Lots more lineup.
6: Five hours to go for all of DKS's dreams to come true. I'm going to try and get more into the crowds. Here are the pictures, Siddaramaiah.
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10: 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Unfiltered list of things I saw and observed on the ground.
6: Very special ground report from the line of control. 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
11: For a country that has fought so many wars in the mountains and at high altitude.
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0: By noon, the world has changed. The headlines tell you what happened. 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There is a deathly silence around this makeshift mass burial ground here in Bharatpur district in Nepal.
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3: We are crossing a heavy ridge line now. We are going to be descending into the valley where the damage has taken place. This is the Bhotekoshi River now. It used to be Trishuli downstream. It's now the Bhotekoshi. This is the first look that we saw by helicopter of the exact spot where the floods broke through. To my left over here, they were all homes. Ashwini, you see the bank of the river over here? They were all homes. None of them exist. They've been completely washed away. There is 100% destruction over here. 100%. There are no homes, no structures at all. As we go back towards Kathmandu, there's a helicopter right there. It's got dead bodies slung underneath it, is what we're told. Well, we're now in Trishul.
4: Welcome back. Shifting our focus to the world lens now, Iranian President Masoud Pezeshkian has delivered a defiant address at the 81st UN General Assembly, hitting back at President Trump a day after he threatened to extremely destroy, annihilate Iran. Pezeshkian has now blamed the US and Israel for stoking global instability and launching illegal attacks on Iranian civilians. Here are the excerpts from his speech.
5: From the stage of the UNGA, Iran has a message for Trump. Pezeshkian delivered a point-by-point rebuttal to Trump, insisting that Iran was only defending itself against what he called relentless US strikes on its territory. He condemned the sanctions as unjust and also pointed to Israel's continuing offensive in Gaza. Recent diplomatic efforts to defuse the situation ended in a stalemate as delegations from both countries held talks on the sidelines of the UNGA. These talks were held for the first time since the June talks mediated by Qatar failed. Iran continues to demand implementation of their proposal to end the conflict. They want the end of war on all fronts and immediate release of the frozen funds. They also demand the end of the naval blockade and immediate opening of the Hormuz Strait. These terms are yet to be considered by the US, as Trump says the final decision will be taken post the November midterms. Bureau Report, NDTV World.
4: Meanwhile, US President Donald Trump has voiced strong support for India-Middle East-Europe corridor, the IMEC corridor, with the US-Iran conflict now nearing its seventh month and commercial vessels under constant threat as well. The US President has now minced no words in pitching IMEC as a potential alternative to the Strait of Hormuz. Our next report telling you more.
6: India is emerging as a potential alternative corridor to the vital Hormuz Strait. This is the pitch by President Donald Trump. The US President has now thrown his weight behind that shift from the Hormuz Strait to the India-Middle East-Europe Economic Corridor, or IMEC. With tensions still simmering across West Asia and shipping routes near the Strait of Hormuz facing increasing threat, moving energy out of the region has become the critical need of the hour. Speaking at a meeting with Gulf Cooperation Council leaders on the sidelines of the UN General Assembly, President Trump said his administration strongly backs the corridor as a way to route energy infrastructure away from Iranian checkpoints altogether.
7: Iran's terrorist attacks on commercial shipping in neighboring countries have shown the need to shift Middle East energy infrastructure away from the Iranian checkpoints.
6: Trump said Washington now wants new ways to move oil out of the region, whether by pipeline or other means, bypassing the checkpoint entirely.

0: administration strongly supports the India, Middle East, Europe economic corridor and other places of the form of getting oil out, whether it's pipelines or anything else. And together we're on the verge of overcoming challenges that have plagued this region for decades. This has gone on for decades.
1: First unveiled in September 2023 at the G20 summit in New Delhi, IMEC is a multi-country route connecting South Asia, the West Asia and Europe by sea, rail and road. What was once framed as a trade initiative is now being positioned as a strategic workaround to Hormuz, and India is at the center of it. Bureau Report, NDTV World.
2: Well, that's all that we could pack in this edition of The Bulletin. We're slipping in a very short break. That's all from our side. Good night. See you tomorrow.
3: The front lines of Kargil. 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
6: In France. In Italy.
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3: 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Ambitions crossing borders. Voices refusing to wait their turn. India is changing gears. Faster. Bolder. More restless. It doesn't stop. Neither do we. 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When it really matters.
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11: To be honest, transparent and listen to them. We are asking for the basics.
12: Kya hai ye? Doomsayers were doomed and India bloomed. Kya hai ye? What is this energy?
11: All of these terms of whether it is aura farming or whether it is kisi ko FOMO ho gaya, all of these things. All of this is part of the new generation's lingo. The way to kill a fun meme is Padmaja to ask a politician to explain a meme.

Hello everybody, you're watching NDTV and this is India Matters. Three important stories tonight, raising questions about trust and accountability. The first one around the special intensive revision of electoral rules. The Indian Express today published a very important story talking about a brewing dissent amongst election commissioners of India. Now, ECI has responded to this saying that dissent is a common part of deliberation in any institution. We also have a discussion on the politics around IIT Bombay student death and the questions over caste sensitivity and the widening Veeramani probe in Tamil Nadu. Can institutions answer these questions and retain public trust? We will get you voices and views on that. First up, the headlines. A 54-second video from Sahil's exam hall now. CCTV video shows him handing over a phone to Professor Suryanarayan Dula. Sahil was asked to leave the hall immediately. Is it EC versus EC now? EC versus EC explodes over SIR. Poll body issues clarification. Says all decisions have been taken unanimously. BJP versus opposition war has erupted now, with the opposition demanding impeachment and re-poll in states where Ganesh Kumar was in charge. Delhi's prestigious LSR college students staged protest over park rape horror. They've demanded action to tighten women's safety in the national capital. Mirabai Chanu, silver headlines, India's historic show at Asian Games. She's clinched a medal in women's weightlifting. Iran's President Pezeshkian warns Donald Trump at United Nations General Assembly. He says Iran will never bend the knee. Hits back a day after US President issued an ultimatum to Iran.

0: Well, the Election Commission of India is facing fresh questions over its functioning after the Indian Express reported two election commissioners raising objections on several decisions in the last 10 months, and these are linked to electoral rolls and the SIR exercise. Now, the ECI has rejected these suggestions of a breakdown within the commission, saying that all of its decisions, including the SIR, were completely unanimous in nature and that differing views during internal deliberations are just part of a normal process. But this controversy comes at a time when questions about the independence and credibility of the poll panel are already being debated. Now, the Congress and the BJP are also sparring over this, with the Congress party asking for the impeachment of Ganesh Kumar, the chief election commissioner, and the BJP saying that it's the Congress party raising these allegations only because it has failed to win elections in recent times. Let's take a look at some reactions.
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4: This election commission must be arrested. He has no moral authority to continue. And BJP must see they cannot destruct our constitution. They cannot destruct demolition on democracy. They cannot construct only the atrocities. And they cannot depute their own ERO in the name of BJP IT team. Even counting machinery, the election machinery was being captured by the BJP IT team. What we said earlier, now it has been exposed. And that's why our All Indian Alliance, even I came to know, even Arvind Kejriwal, Rahul Gandhi and others, they also addressed the press conference. And we'll meet very soon.
5: 10 महीने में इलेक्शन कमिश्नर और इलेक्शन की जिसकी सबसे बड़ी मान्यता है, हम और आप सोचते हैं कि वो निष्पक्ष है, निष्पक्ष इंस्टीट्यूशन से ही उम्मीद करते हैं कि डेमोक्रेसी को और स्ट्रांग करेंगे, डेमोक्रेसी को और

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4: It continues like this. If we do not have people like the two election commissioners, I don't want to take their name at this point of time. I don't know what trouble they are going to go. Unko ED ke chhape padenge, ab income tax ke chhape padenge, unke saath kya hoga? But if we continue like this, I mean, there will be a time when we are going to resemble a banana republic. There will be no democracy.
5: Well, this comes after the Indian Express published an important report talking about a brewing discontent or dissent amongst election commissioners of India. Now, the Election Commission has, of course, without really rejecting the report, has rejected reports of breakdown within the Election Commission of India. To talk about this, we have with us Congress MP, Dr. Abhishek Manu Singhvi. Thank you, Dr. Singhvi, for joining us. Always a pleasure to have you on NDTV. My first question to you, sir, the ECI says every final decision was unanimous in nature and that dissent is part of deliberation in any institution. How do you look at the ECI's response in this case? Should the reported objections be simply seen as part of internal deliberations, or how do you look at this?
6: Vasudha, I took 35 minutes press conference in Hindi and 20-25 minutes in English. I give you facts, figures. I made specific 6-7 points by number. You tell me in this blanket, generic, delightfully vague Alice in Wonderland statement of the Election Commission, which of my points has been answered? This is like a statement of a king, a emperor from the top of a mountaintop, speaking to his poor feudal subjects, surveying all that he wants in his fiefdom and imagining in his arrogance and infallibility that he can do no wrong. Not a single fact is answered. Have they answered as to why Form 6 has not been amended? Have they answered that when your son who turns 18 tomorrow or my son who turns 18 tomorrow files an application to become a first-time voter, he said, yes, we'll look at your application, but first at the threshold, tell us whether your grandfather, grandmother, father or mother was in the early SIR list. Have they answered that when they... These are all written by Mr. Sandhu in his letter. This is not me.
5: Right.
6: The consequence is that today you have excluded admittedly 13 crore persons. What about the children of those 13 crore who turn 18 tomorrow, next year? What about the children or grandchildren of the 13 crore who are turning 18 this year? When they apply, they'll be told 13 crore of your parents have been anyway unlisted. No reply. Reply is, I am the emperor, everything is all right, everything is hunky-dory. I asked the question that your own IT department of your EC denied access to own EROs. What is the meaning of that? This design and architecture of the EC was made in such a way that a voter list across the country of millions of voters can never be controlled by a single person or a group of or a group of persons. Not by the Prime Minister, not by the President, not by the Chief Justice of India, not by the CEC. It is designed that it is decentralized in architecture and design. It is designed that the ERO controls at the local level each list. The ERO in writing complains that hundreds of EROs are not getting access by the own EC's IT department, headed by one Ms. Seema Khanna, so that they cannot alter the voting list, which they alone can alter.
5: Okay.
6: Nobody tells you why the EC files 16 lakh appeals. Have you ever heard of that figure? Who filed the appeals? Not you, who was disenfranchised.
5: Okay.
6: Not that poor laborer in West Bengal who lost his vote, but by the EC. Here the... I pity the Supreme Court. They are struggling to appoint judicial officers to decide inclusion, and they are struggling even more to appoint appellate officers to hear the appeals.
5: Okay.
6: So and they find that from the judicial officers, 16 lakh appeals are filed by the EC. So how on earth will the appellate officer ever decide these appeals?
5: Right.
6: No reply. Silence. Eloquent silence. The reply has come today, which is no reply at all.
5: Dr. Singhvi, so what exactly is the Congress party demanding from the ECI now? Because the BJP also held a press conference and they said that the Congress party is raising these issues only because the Congress party is losing elections. And there are also people who have asked, if the Congress has so much mistrust with the system, why does it still be part of elections? Why not boycott the process?
6: Well, I have personal views about boycott. I'm not at liberty to air them because it is above my pay grade to decide whether all the parties of the India Alliance will together boycott or not. That's a decision for the India Alliance to take. But what is this kind of answer by the government that if you find serious infirmities and I make serious allegations, your own election commissioners make serious allegations in writing, instead of giving an answer which answers on facts those allegations, you say, well, it's your choice, don't fight elections. Does that sound like an answer to you? Does any single answer of Mr. Sambit Patra on behalf of the BJP give any single fact which sounds like an answer to you? And let me for a minute indulge in the same whataboutery which you are finding from the BJP. Let me assume every allegation against the Congress to be true. It is not, but let me assume for a minute. Thank God Mr. Patra did not start from the mistake Mr. Nehru made on the second day of governance. Thank God he didn't start with the mistake Mrs. Indira Gandhi made on the third day of her governance. And thank God he didn't start with Rajiv Gandhi making a blunder on his fourth day. Which of these blunders answers my questions? On the contrary, it proves that he has no answer to a single question of mine of 2026.
5: Okay.
6: Not a single answer.
5: Right.
6: So my point is very simple. Here is a double bulldozer, bulldozer-pincer movement, a tandem bulldozer-pincer movement. One inside the EC, which not only hijacks the EC from the public, from the constitution where it is embedded, but from its own election commissioners. The second is a bulldozer of the government from outside, which attacks every known constitutional statutory institution and misuses it. From the EDs, to the ITs, to the CBIs, to the EC, to the CAG. And attempted assaults, though not always successful, against the judiciary also.
5: Okay. Dr. Singhvi.
6: And lastly, I want to just say one thing.
5: Yeah.
6: That this, if there is any constitutional shame in constitutional authorities, even vestige of which I don't think there is, if they have read any Supreme Court judgment, which I doubt if they have, they should resign immediately. They meaning he should resign immediately, the CEC.
5: Okay.
6: But I know that will not happen. And therefore, there is no doubt that we call for his resignation and we call for impeachment motion, which has already been filed. We don't know what happened to it, but I'm sure will be filed again.
5: Okay, so Dr. Singh, are you also going to the appointment mechanism now? Does that also require another look? Because, we're talking about public confidence in this body. And I remember in 2023, the Supreme Court also said a lot of things which are also important, right?
6: Look, we can expand the debate endlessly. I want to make three points to your specific question. One, no appointment process will eliminate the misconduct of such malafide, biased and motivated persons as the CEC has shown in his conduct. Mm. You can make the best architecture and structure. If you are acting in this manner, then you will have absolutely no safeguard which can be created, because ultimately institutions and rules are only as good as the men or the women who operate them.
5: Okay.
6: Secondly, of course, the CEC appointment is an important issue. That's a larger issue. We have challenged it. We have fought for it. But this government passed a law, even after a Supreme Court judgment, which improved the process. So what can be done? We can only fight democratically. But a time will come when people like this will think twice about what they've been doing.
5: Okay. Dr. Singh,
6: no protection of law protects such kind of egregious action.
5: Right. Dr. Singhvi, is this only about the process of SIR or the way it was conducted under this government, or is it about the communication around SIR, which a lot of people might feel is inadequate?
6: I never like to generalize. Hmm. It is, of course, about the SIR, because all of us have been protesting about it for more than 2 years.
5: Hmm.
6: But let us talk of the specifics. God and devil both lie in the detail.
5: Yeah.
6: In the detail, this excellent journalism of courage, which has shown analysis and research, gives you specific 1, 2, 3, 4, 5 questions. Let us talk of generalities of SIR later. How do you answer these 4 questions? Are you throwing all these rules to the wind? And if these 4 questions are correct, you can take it that this is not intended to be this may be only a tip of the iceberg. Right. Then obviously there is much, much, much more rotten in the state of Denmark, which comprises the EC and headed by the CEC.
5: Okay. Dr. Singhvi,
6: This is only a trailer. It's only a snippet.
5: Okay. Dr. Singhvi, I want to ask you a political question before we end this conversation. One, we saw Rahul Gandhi, address a lot of press conferences on vote chori. We also saw vote chori become an important part of the Congress's campaign in Bihar. And I know while the elections might be suspect according to the Congress party, we also didn't see a large number of people take to streets. So there are always doubts with regard to the resonance that this issue has on ground. Is that going to be a deterrent in the Congress party's opposition to the way the SIR is conducted?
6: You are mistaken. No one can carry this voice on this issue more louder and more persistently and more continuous than Rahul Gandhi.
5: Mm.
6: No one has done it and no one can do it. Second, Rahul Gandhi has started this campaign of vote chori. But the funny part is that one man, one vote, one woman, one vote is part of the basic structure of the constitution. Because without this, you can't have free and fair elections. And the funny part is that this election commission, which is the policeman for one man, one vote and fair elections, is itself not having one man, one vote.
5: Mm.
6: It is having one man, 10 votes and 2 men, 0 votes.
5: Right.
6: So you don't have one man, one vote within the election commission. What will it entrust to the country?
5: Mm.
6: So vote chori has become a real issue now. Form 6 changes have become a real issue. Not giving decentralized power to the EROs has become a real issue. Filing 16 lakh appeals without any apparent authorization from the election commission as a collectivity is a real issue. Who's going to answer these? Not by this blanket answer today, by no answer then, no disclosure of any answer then.
5: Okay. Okay, thank you, Dr. Singhvi, for joining us with those insights. Thank you, Dr. Singhvi. That's Congress MP Abhishek Manu Singhvi joining us, reiterating the Congress party's demand, asking resignation of Gyanesh Kumar, the Chief Election Commissioner. We also have Sanju Verma joining us. She's from the BJP. Sanju, you just heard Dr. Singhvi reiterating that demand. There's renewed interest around the Election Commission of India and SIR process. The Election Commission of India has also come out with a statement saying that all decisions have been taken unanimously. But clearly, the report, the Indian Express report, talks about 14 dissent notes in the course of the last 10 months. Clearly, something is amiss here.
7: Vasudha, thank you for having me over. You know, I don't know why the brouhaha over dissent notes in the last 10 months. Dissent notes are kosher. They are standard protocol. And, at the expense of sounding cliched and people saying, oh, you've gone back to the Nehru era. Let me just go back to 2008 when there were 200 petitions from the BJP, which

0: which questioned Naveen Chawla and N. Gopalaswamy, who was the chief election commissioner in 2008, actually sent a dissent note against Naveen Chawla to the then president Pratibha Patil. Pratibha Patil dismissed the dissent note, and lo and behold, what happened in 2009, Vasudha? Mm-hmm. From being just an election commissioner, Naveen Chawla was appointed as the chief election commissioner by whom? By a lady called Sonia Gandhi, who did not even hold any constitutional position then. Mm-hmm. But we were made to believe in 2008 and 2009 that it was all kosher to have Naveen Chawla as the chief election commissioner. My limited point is this: without boiling down the entire narrative around Gyanesh Kumar to individuals, let's just keep in mind a couple of things. Point number one, under Article 324 and 326 of the Indian Constitution, the election commissioner and his or her team has sweeping suo moto powers to enforce the SIR. And this is not Sanju Varma or the BJP saying it. We have three CJIs in the recent past. Mr. Chandrachur, after him Sanjeev Khanna, and now the current CJI, Mr. Surya Kant. They've all reinforced one thing very categorically, in no uncertain terms, that it is the election commission's prerogative to enforce the SIR. They are constitutionally mandated, the ECI and its team, to do so.
1: Okay.
0: So I don't understand why the Darbari ecosystem led by Rahul Gandhi and everybody else from the opposition, who've been unable to take on Prime Minister Narendra Modi's popularity at the hustings, is making this into such a big deal.
1: Sanju, you don't agree that this episode is a setback to the public standing of the Election Commission of India? Because is there anything that the ECI needs to do to sort of earn that credibility back? Or do you think that there's been no setback at all?
0: You know, I'll take you back to March 2023. On the 2nd of March 2023, a five-judge constitutional bench led by no other than Mr. K.M. Joseph. He categorically said that it is the prerogative of the government of the day, in this case, the Modi government, to bring in a law to decide how the election commissioners will be appointed. And what happened in December 2023, the Modi government brought in a law saying that the chief election commissioner will be elected or nominated by a team consisting of A, the Prime Minister, B, the leader of the opposition in the Lok Sabha, C, by a union minister deputed by the Prime Minister. Now, what used to happen between 1950 and 2023, Vasudha, for those 73 long years, you only had the Prime Minister of the day deciding who will be the CEC.
1: Okay.
0: Now you have a three-member team, which means the entire process is more transparent, more inclusive.
1: But Sanju, that's the allegation, right? They're saying that it's only Gyanesh Kumar who is running this institution in a unilateral manner, and that the other two ECs, their views are not being taken into account. That's the larger allegation. Well, agree that it's a democratic body. The fact that the big claim is that it's only Gyanesh Kumar making all decisions and rest not being heard.
0: You know, look at the constitutional framework in our country. How does the cabinet work? The cabinet is basically, built on the premise of collective responsibility, where the Prime Minister is the first among equals.
1: Okay.
0: Similarly, within the Election Commission, it is the Chief Election Commissioner who may not necessarily have the veto power on umpteen issues, but is categorically and undisputably the first among equals.
1: Okay.
0: So I want to ask Abhishek Manu Singhvi, who was here on your show, I want to ask Rahul Gandhi, I want to ask the likes of Akhilesh Yadav, I want to ask the cockroaches who've been howling, raving and ranting at this, Gyanesh, bro, it's done. Did Gyanesh Kumar violate Article 324? No. Did Gyanesh Kumar violate Article 326? No. Did Gyanesh Kumar violate Section 21B of the Representation of People's Act 1950 while enforcing SIR? No. And did Gyanesh Kumar ever violate Rule 13 and 26 of the Registration of Electoral Rolls 1960, which again gave him the prerogative to carry out SIR? And my final point, Vasudha, is this. T.N. Seshan was the chief election commissioner. He contested from Gandhinagar against M.K. Advani. It's a separate matter. He lost. Then we have M.S. Gill. Do you remember? He was the chief election commissioner.
1: So yes, Sanju, I think we can go back to history. But yes, I get your point.

0: The scrutiny around Election Commission of India is for everybody to see, but Sanju Verma, BJP spokesperson there, defending the working of the EC under the Modi regime, saying that it's more democratic in nature. The Election Commission of India has also responded to the Indian Express story, saying that all outcomes of decisions have been unanimous in nature. We'll have to wait and see how this plays out, with Rahul Gandhi of the Congress Party all set to address an important press conference on the fallout of these allegations. With that, we move to our next story. The death of IIT Bombay student Sahil Vakhode has raised some difficult questions about academic pressure, institutional sensitivity and social justice. Now, the latest video that NDTV has managed to access also shows Sahil being confronted by the invigilating professor. He then hands over his phone and walks out of the exam hall. Sahil was a second-year BTech student in the Department of Energy, Science and Engineering, and he was appearing for his third semester, mid-semester examination. After he was allegedly asked by the professor to leave the examination hall, Sahil returned to his hostel room, where he was found hanging from the ceiling fan. In fact, the Powai police initially took note of this incident as an accidental death. But after Sahil's parents arrived in Mumbai on the 19th of September, his father, Ravindra Vankhode, alleged that Sahil had faced caste discrimination from Professor Dula after he cleared his first year. And now IIT Bombay has also formed a committee to examine the circumstances surrounding Sahil's death. The panel includes three students, faculty members, a former vigilance officer, a retired IS officer, a psychiatrist, and it has also been asked to submit report within 7 days. Sahil is the third student to die by suicide at IIT Bombay this year and the 10th across the IITs. Sahil's parents have warned that they would be sitting on hunger strike if there's no arrest made in case of their son's death. They've also said that their son told them that he was facing casteist abuse on the campus. And now, while there are students demanding justice for Sahil Vakhode, there are also student representatives who have issued another statement saying that they stand by Professor Surya Narayan Dula's right to a fair and impartial investigation. They have sought his suspension as a precautionary measure, which is why he has also been sent on leave. But does that also mean there are differences among student sections over protests and their demands? The police now are questioning those who were present during the examination incident and also the circumstances that could have led up to Sahil's death. But the question of suicides of children from marginalized communities at India's premier institutions is a widely discussed subject. Between 2014 and 2021, 122 suicides were recorded at the IITs and also at the IIMs, also in central universities, and 58% of the students involved belonged to the SCST OBC communities. So does this figure also point to a pattern of discrimination that persists in India's premier institutions? And when it comes to rules and procedures, like no cheating, there cannot be any different lens to it. That is something all of us agree on. So was there actually caste discrimination in this case? And that would be difficult to establish because the person who allegedly faced this is dead. He chose to take his own life. And that's the saddest part of the story. To talk about all of this, we have a panel of guests. We have Amit Sanklani joining us. He is an alumni of IIT Bombay, Department of Energy, Science and Engineering. His guide is Professor Surya Narayan Dula. We also have Pravesh Bhiani, who's a professor of IIIT Delhi. We have Jay Bharat Chaudhary. He is a rights activist. Milind Awad, who's an associate professor at JNU. And Sajjan Kumar, political analyst. Thank you all of you for being part of this broadcast. Let me start with Mr. Bhiani first. Professor Bhiani, let me ask you, what do you feel about this, institutional harassment is what we talk about, but we also talk about presumption of guilt, right? Who is guilty here and what really led to this suicide? As a professor who teaches in a prestigious institution, how do you look at this incident?
1: So, Vasudha, thanks for having me. I think, I wrote that in one of my tweets, which went viral, that as a student of IIT Bombay for 4 years and student of IIT Delhi for 5 years and a faculty member at multiple places, and I work with multiple IITs, through my projects, and I'm quite certain that, forget about institutional discrimination, because there is no way you can discriminate anybody in an institutional way inside IITs. Forget about that. I have never witnessed a single case of a professor. I'm not talking about students, talking bad about other students, but I'm talking about professor, any professor, even mentioning any discriminatory word or act to any, category student. So I've never seen it. I have never seen people talking about it, and you know, there's a very strong reason to it, that technical institutions do not have that amount of caste consciousness. It has only come over the last maybe 7-8 years or so. So there is, you know, the caste does not exist as far as technical.
0: So because there is no caste consciousness, maybe students don't realize that there is caste discrimination, right? Maybe it's not in actions, maybe it could be in language. Let me bring in the student who is with us, Amit Saklani. You are from IIT Bombay, and I'm sure you know what is happening around there. Help us understand, are there any divisions among students on how they view this incident? I know that there is support for the faculty, there's also support for the student, but how divided or united are you on this front?
2: Yeah, thank you, Vasudha, you know, for having me on the show, and you know, thank you for all the panelists. First and foremost, my condolences and my, you know, grief for, you know, Sahil having left us, a budding young engineer, a bright student who would have made India proud, is no more with us. You know, so this is grief for all of us, right? There's no doubt about it. Now, I am an alumni of IIT Bombay, and you know, I was fortunate to be, you know, under Professor Dulla. He was my guide in my MTech. And I could really, you know, say with confidence that, you know, the moment I heard this news about caste discrimination, and that too from Professor Dulla, you know, he's simply incapable of doing that. You know, this is something which is coming from, you know, the bottom of my heart. The kind of, you know, affection that he shows to a student, even if you see the video, right? And it's completely calm and composed. In fact, he is also trying to walk the student out, you know, trying to make sure that nobody else is confronting him. And, you know, the way that, you know, this whole issue has been handled. And I'm in touch with a lot of, you know, students in IIT Bombay, a lot of ex-Department of Energy Science and Engineering student in IIT Bombay across the globe. And we all share the same, you know, same feeling that this whole issue has been completely blown out of the proportion, given a dimension of a caste color, which is completely anti-IIT. I mean, I've been there for 2 years. I have not seen in a single instance, you know, where professor, in fact, in one of my earlier appearances in one of the other show, I said that the other professors in IIT, had Professor Dulla or any other professor done any kind of caste discrimination, rest assured, Vasudha, the kind of, you know, environment we have in IIT, they would have stood up against any of the professors if they were feel that, you know, the educational academic integrity is getting, you know, hurt by one of the professors.
0: Right. Let me get in Jai Bharat Chaudhary here. Jai Bharat Chaudhary, you know, I have heard this often that there's no caste in IITs, but then why have we recorded 122 suicides of students from SCST, OBC communities? Clearly, there is some lack of understanding in the problems that students from these communities face. Is this the insensitivity of the campus or just being tone deaf? Or is there a larger issue that we need to understand?
3: Thank you so much. Thank you so much for having me today. It's really nice to see some familiar faces here. I would like to first send my kind condolences to the family of the victim, and I would like to start with replying to the previous two members who have argued that there is no casteism. I would like to say that it is as if a white is speaking about his experiences of racism or his experiences of listening to the experiences of racism. I would like to argue that those who have faced racism and those who have faced casteism should come up, and they should be the ones who should be talking about it. I think what also is happening, I guess, the CCTV footage does not, I think, I mean, it is now clear that he was cheating, but does that give the grounds for us to argue that his suicide is just acceptable? Yep. Completely, I mean, totally no, we cannot do that, yep. Right? And even beyond that, there is a guideline given by IIT Bombay, which says, and it is a guideline for invigilators, which Professor Dulla has not followed. And I quote from the guideline that upon discovery of an act of indiscipline by a student during an exam, the invigilator should confiscate relevant material like cheats, phones, answer papers, etc., a fresh answer book should be issued.